0: edged down by 0.1% Wednesday. The Dow ended little changed. The Nasdaq Composite fell 0.6%. Philip Morris International, AT&T, and other companies rallied after reporting stronger profits for the spring than analysts expected. The price of Brent crude settled just above $94 a barrel. It was trading under $72 a barrel before the war with Iran started. Treasury yields rose in the bond market. The yield on the 10-year Treasury climbed to 4.66%. Seth Sutel, New York.
1: News and analysis at townhall.com. From Washington, I'm Keith Peters. Extensive wildfires have hit several towns in Sicily, Italy, and have engulfed large areas in central Spain as hot, dry weather continues across much of Europe.
2: Firefighters in central Spain are battling a massive wildfire in Guadalajara, which has burned around 30,000 hectares. That's around 74,000 acres. This comes less than 2 weeks after a deadly fire in southern Spain killed 13 people. Spain Prime Minister Pedro Sanchez, in the Guadalajara town Tamajon, has urged political unity to combat climate change. He tells local people and officials there's been four times more major fires so far this year compared to the previous year. More than 100,000 hectares have been scorched as a result of the fire or fires throughout Spain. I'm Charles Tilladesma.
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7: 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Welcome to the program. No victocrats allowed, because we've got a country to save.

0: 888-971-SAGE, 888-971-7243. I am Larry Elder. We are Salem News Channel. Over 6,000 non-citizens were registered to vote in New Jersey. But, wasn't Trump full of it when he gave that speech where he talked about voting irregularities? We're going to talk about the New York Times columnist who went after those who are accusing Israel of committing genocide. Jasmine Crockett describes a Republican congressional hearing as a white pride rally. And if we can get to it, Brandon Gill's mic drop questioning of the Smithsonian American History Director. But first, it's an article in the Free Press, which is quite a publication. It's put out by Barry Weiss, who's now running programming over at CBS, by a guy named Jake Altman. Headline, I was in the DSA. Here's what they really believe. Subheadline, the socialist candidates being swept into power want to dismantle American life. It's all right there in their new platform. Says he was a member of the DSA from the early 2010s until 2022. He witnessed a rise, he said, in extremism, willingness to collaborate with Marxist communist groups. Why did he leave? He said he was prompted by a DSA statement that attributed Russians' aggression against Ukraine to, quote, American imperialist expansionism, close quote. What? Says among DSA's core aims, again, these are all written down, are ending the presidency, ending the Supreme Court, abolishing prisons, universal free housing, elimination of all debt, closing of all U.S. military bases overseas, lifting sanctions from Cuba, Venezuela. Oh, the elimination of capitalism. It asks readers to imagine a world where the profit motive has been eliminated. Quote, you have no debt. You don't need health insurance. You don't pay a mortgage or have a landlord because comfortable housing is a human right. Your retirement is publicly funded. Close. Well, this is in their platform. The brand new platform, which is called Workers Deserve More. It promises open borders, the abolition of the police, guaranteed jobs, paid family leave for all workers, a 32-hour work week with full pay and benefits, meaning you get paid for 40 hours, but you work 32 hours, a living minimum wage, free college, cancellation of all student debt, universal rent control. A proposal to defund the Department of War. And the prosecution of various people as quote-unquote war criminals. Reminds me of that scene from Dog Day Afternoon, where Al Pacino goes out and makes a bunch of demands, and one of the New Yorkers standing and watching said, how about a couple of steaks? The DSA has formed a group, he says, called the Red Rabbits to prepare for, quote, a national uprising against federal agents and against police brutality, close quote. It's a paramilitary force of the SDA, he says. There's a group within the DSA. They've got a caucus with 3 members of its governing board of 27. That caucus is called the Marxist Unity Group. Explicitly demanding communism. The workers deserve more. Put it in writing. Quote, the maximum program elaborates the history of capitalist development and the role of the working class within it. It demonstrates our commitment to the long-term struggle for a fully liberated, classless society. In a word, communism, end of quote. This is their own statement, their own draft program. The maximum program, on the other hand, elaborates the history of capitalist development and the role of the working class within it. It demonstrates our commitment to the long-term struggle for a fully liberated, classless society. In a word, communism, end of quote. This is exactly what they are telling you. Here's Bill Maher on these radicals, number 27.
1: I mean, you get some Democrats.
2: Democrats are cowardly.
1: Yeah.
2: They're cowardly. Their party is being taken over now by, you know, every day I hear about a new very radical. I feel very good about, like, 10 whenever years ago, like, I did lose fans because, you know, I wasn't going to go along with some of this crazy stuff on the left, too. I didn't change really on what I thought about the right, but just I can't sit and just not notice stuff, which people seem to want to do because it's all about my team or your team. But yeah, there's some crazy stuff, you know, when we're cheering for the Intifada. I'm out.
1: Well, I don't know if you saw Jay Clayton.
0: This is a Democrat strategist talking about these DSA candidates. Number 40.
3: I want to go to this and then come straight to you, Jose. Former House Speaker Nancy Pelosi expressed frustration over socialist candidates challenging Democrat incumbents. Let's watch.
4: I wasn't happy about people saying, let's spend a whole lot of money challenging Democrats. You want to do that, do that. But don't think that that's something that is good for this year. Do it a year when we have the luxury of having the majority.
3: So what is she really saying there? You can be a socialist, just don't do it on her time when she has to win.
5: Well, look, I think first and foremost, what these people are doing in DSA, Harris, these are not socialists. These are communists. I mean, first and foremost, let's call them what they are. This is as anti-American as it gets. It is disgusting. I think Democrats like myself and some of the normal Democrats that you're talking about need to stand up and say, we're not going to allow DSA to take over our party. We're not going to do it. We're going to win, you know, with centered common sense policies, the way that we've been able to win in Virginia, the way we've been able to win in New Jersey and Miami. We got to do that in November.
0: This is a former DNC Deputy Press Secretary. This is Lisa McClain. She is a Republican from Michigan. Number 41.
6: Scarcity is actually the result. The Soviet Union promised equality, then delivered breadlines. It promised security, then built a society of surveillance and fear. It promised liberation, then trapped millions of people behind an iron curtain. That's where that road to communism leads. Yet the radical left is selling the same lie in America today. They've polished their branding, right? They've prettied it up. They've packaged it for social media and marketed it to young Americans and college campuses all over the world. They've packaged it as compassion, and they've made promises that they can't keep. But a friendlier name does not change the ideology, and it certainly does not change the end game. This is no longer confined to the margins. Communism has taken root in our universities, our largest cities, and it has taken root in the Democratic Party. Every attack on private property, every demand for greater government control, and every lesson teaching young Americans to despise capitalism, drives those roots deeper. That's why every single Democrat voted to raise your taxes. They want to take your hard-earned money away from you and make sure that that hard-earned money goes to help somebody else. Because somebody has to pay for everything that's free.
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2: So I'm not living in communist America. I mean, I know that the talking point is that, well, it's not communism, it's socialism. Okay, I've read the quotes from the DSA platform, from their own mouths. Don't tell me I'm not seeing what I am seeing. And DSA, again, they...
0: 888-971-SAGE, 888-971-7243. I am Larry Elder. We are Salem News Channel. I want to thank you all for stepping up for food for the poor. As you know, it's not just Venezuela. It's the other 17 Caribbean and Latin American countries. You've gone to my website, LarryElder.com. If you haven't, please go there and click on the Give Food banner at the very top. Or you can text Elder to 51555. That's Elder to 51555. Or you can use special number 855-918-4673, 855-918-4673. I've talked to you about the desperate poverty in Haiti, the poorest country in the Western Hemisphere, where about a third lives on less than $2 a day, and almost half live on an amount slightly above that. Desperately, desperately poor. Now, you've asked me, how did Food for the Poor get started? Here's the backstory, number 68.
18: Food for the Poor began with one man's heart, a vision rooted in faith, compassion, and the belief that no one should be forgotten. 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Different departments, different skills, but one mission. 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
0: 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Back to socialism. This is a socialist activist discussing the federal minimum wage, number 18.
22: These people have to have multiple jobs in order to sustain a lifestyle.
23: Some people, not the median American. Not the median American. Some people, yes.
22: The median American relying on minimum wage.
23: What percentage of the American population is relying on federal minimum wage?
22: I don't know.
23: Because you don't know anything.
22: I haven't met anyone who's making the federal minimum wage.
23: No, it's just knowing facts about our country.
22: But I've met people across
23: the country. No, it doesn't matter who you've met, lady. That's not what changes statistics. You need to disconnect from that. Your anecdotal collection of is not the real world. It isn't.
22: I'm trying to meet people.
23: What percent do you think makes the federal minimum wage in the United States? What percent do you think? What percent? No, answer the question. Well, sir, or I am ending this podcast. Answer the question.
22: I don't know.
23: Answer what you think.
22: 30%?
23: It's less than 1%. You know nothing.
22: Well, waitresses make less than that.
23: It's still less. Oh, my goodness. Yes, but after tip income.
22: Mm-hmm.
23: It's less than 1%. You know nothing. You're outraged. You're performative. You're a virtue signaling moron. You have prepared talking points and you know nothing about the real world.
0: His name is Caleb Hammer, and he hammered her. She thought 30% of workers worked on minimum wage. Are you kidding? 1%? 1%. And by the way, within 6 months, they won't be at minimum wage anymore. They get what's called raises. You want to know why young people are so pessimistic about the country and not proud? Governor Wes Moore is the governor of Maryland. Happens to be black. Maryland was a slave state, yet he is now the governor. Number 16.
1: Around this 250th anniversary, because I think the 250 is not just about the past, but it's also about the future. Mm-hmm. And what is happening right now, because I believe we are in a post-Reconstruction moment in America, is going to determine the next 50, 60, 80 years, just like the last post-Reconstruction moment did.
3: Right.
1: There are a lot of people in this country who are like, I'm not feeling patriotic. I'm conflicted. And I feel like they are being, they've been duped. If you will, about, or they just don't believe that, they believe that maybe at one point it was all possible, but at this point, so many things are happening, the weight of not just the racism mm-hmm. and the xenophobia and what people are seeing on television, but also how people are faring in their daily lives.
3: Yeah.
1: People are not doing well, even folks that at one point in this country thought that they were doing just fine. People who were middle class about 3-4 years ago feel underwater right now.
3: Yeah. And they're not wrong. And that's the thing you know, I believe is that I'm not anybody who is feeling frustrated and disillusioned
0: or and exhausted.
3: Yeah. Or skeptical. I'm not going to spend that ounce to tell them that they're wrong. Because they're not. They should feel that way.
0: Wow. That was, of course, with Sybone Sanders. It used to be a Bernie Sanders supporter, then became a Biden supporter. I'm not going to tell them that they're wrong. Again, Orlando Patterson, sociologist with Harvard, still there in the early 90s. He said America, with all of its flaws, is the least racist majority society in the world, provides more opportunities for blacks than any other country in the world, including all of those of Africa. Said that in the early 90s, before the election and re-election of Barack Obama, before there were black mayors of all three of America's largest cities, New York, Chicago, Los Angeles. But hey, if you're feeling pessimistic, I'm not going to tell you you shouldn't feel that way. Unbelievable. 888-971-SAGE, 888-971-7243.

0: With SRN News, I'm Keith Peters in Washington. President Trump visited Georgia on Wednesday afternoon to promote his new Trump Accounts Child Investment Program and campaign for Republican candidates in the Peach State. The president says Trump Accounts can set up kids for future financial success.
1: Their parents, grandparents, employers, and loved ones can contribute up to $5,000 a year. And with the modest contribution, these accounts will reach hundreds of thousands of dollars for these young people by the time they get to, let's say, 18, let's say 21. But by the time they're just young adults, they could be worth hundreds of thousands of dollars, most likely will be.
0: The president also railed against Democratic Senator John Ossoff and accused Democrats of being communists. Tropical Storm Bertha has made landfall in Louisiana on Wednesday afternoon. Robbie Berg, warning coordination meteorologist with the National Hurricane Center, says storm surge will be an issue with Bertha.
2: We are still expecting some areas, especially in Louisiana and Mississippi, to see upwards of 2 to 4 feet of storm surge, especially where those winds are blowing onshore. So we do need residents just to be aware of that hazard as well.
0: Winds have been clocked at 50 miles an hour. The president has made a deal with Saudi Arabia.
3: Various news agencies, including CBS News and The Wall Street Journal, are reporting the United States and Saudi Arabia have reached an agreement for U.S. companies to run nuclear power for the Saudis in their country. The energy would support things like AI data centers.
0: That's correspondent Laura Winters reporting. On Wall Street, the Dow Jones Industrial Average down by 6 points. The Nasdaq dropped 146. The S&P 500 index lower by 10 points. This is SRN News.
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1: 888-971-SAGE, 888-971-7243. I am Larry Elder. We are Salem News Channel. Why are young people supporting socialism over capitalism, academia, media, big tech, Hollywood? John Leguizamo is an actor, producer, director. Number 29.
2: You know, I'm a Democrat, socialist Democrat, so yeah.
3: You are.
2: Socialist. Yeah, yeah.
3: First time I hear that from you.
2: Yeah.
3: Is that a change?
2: I mean, I've always...
3: You'll be voting for Democrats, I'm guessing.
2: I've always voted for Democrats, my whole life. But, you know, I've always had socialist leanings. You know, I've always felt like it was important that everybody have access to the same things. I felt like education shouldn't be a privilege. It's a right. Medicine is not a privilege. It's a right.
3: Now you're openly a socialist.
2: Yeah, I'm a democratic socialist. Yeah. Socialist programs are important, like the post office, like the police department, like the fire department, like your social security, like public education. Yeah. These are socialist programs.
1: Says a man with a net worth of estimated between $20 and $25 million. Everybody should have access to the same thing. So outcomes should be the same. So you shouldn't have $25 million where other people don't have $25 million. Bernie Sanders has three homes, doesn't he? Number 30.
4: We must not give one nickel more of U.S. taxpayers to the extremist government in Israel. Not another nickel.

0: Now, AIPAC may not like that, but that is what the American people want. They want us to invest in education, childcare, not in the Netanyahu government.
1: And notice he no longer says millionaires and billionaires, because he's a millionaire who owns three homes. Now, how is it that the DSA is able to convince so many young people that socialism would be better than capitalism? Well, listen to the words of one of the architects of Obamacare, the father of Romney Care, Jonathan Gruber, explaining how they were able to get Obamacare passed. Number 69.
2: Lack of transparency is a huge political advantage. And basically, you know, call it the stupidity of the American voter or whatever. But basically, that was really, really critical to getting the thing to pass. And, you know, it's the second best argument. Look, I wish Mark was right. We can make it all transparent. But I'd rather have this law than not. So it's kind of like his reporter story. You know, yeah, there's things I wish I could change, but I'd rather have this law.
1: Call it the stupidity of the American voter. This is a Republican member of the House from New York, whose mom fled communist Cuba. Number 44.
3: I don't care what

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2: Trying to commit genocide in Gaza, why did it allow any food at all? If Israel were trying to commit genocide in Gaza, why was it dropping leaflets in different neighborhoods repeatedly saying, please get out of this neighborhood because we're going to attack it? You can make a lot of plausible arguments about the ways in which Israel used force.
3: More on this on the other side. 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
5: Larry's father, Staff Sergeant Randolph Elder, says hard work wins. You get out of life what you put into it. And now, here's Larry Elder.
6: There are a number of bills that I'll sign on to on day one, and one of them is the Block the Bombs Act. Because I do believe that what's happening is a genocide, and I believe that it's a moral injury to the American people that our tax dollars are being used to enact this genocide. And so I think that this plays out in every single policy decision that we will make, right? If you value life, that is going to reflect in how you think about health policy. That's going to play out in how you think about housing. That's going to play out in how you think about childcare. And so if you cannot stand against a genocide, right, it makes me wonder whether you can stand for the things that working people in this country need, whether that's healthcare, housing, a Green New Deal. All of those things are deeply important to the American people.
7: And housing. 888-971-SAGE, 888-971-7243. I am Larry Elder. 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That was Dari Lisa Avila Chevalier saying not only is Israel a genocide, but if you don't see Israel as being a genocide, then how can you handle Medicare for All? How can you handle all the other things that we want if you don't understand that Israel is committing a genocide? Back to Brett Stevens, New York Times columnist, on the issue of whether Israel is committing genocide.
8: Plausible arguments about the ways in which Israel used force and say they were unwise and unnecessary and excessive and didn't accomplish the task that they were trying to accomplish. And we could have a perfectly rational argument about that. But you can't tell me in one breath that Israel committed genocide in Gaza, and that is unforgivable, and then say, oh, and the Allies dropped bombs indiscriminately all over Germany and all over, you know, by the way, France, Holland, Belgium, and of course that's not genocide. Does anyone accuse Franklin Roosevelt of genocide? I don't remember anyone saying it was genocide when we firebombed Hamburg, which was infinitely worse. I also worry, and this gets more to the anti-Semitism question. We estimate that somewhere between 10 and 40,000 people were killed in a three-day span in Iran in January. Like, and there is incredible documentation that goes with the argument that not only were they sort of killed incidentally in the course of a war, right? They were killed deliberately as a means of terrorizing a population that was otherwise disposed to overthrow the government. I can't think of a single campus protest about the fact that in 3 days Iran killed, let's say, half as many people as Israel killed, Palestinians killed, in the space of what, 2.5
9: hot war
8: years, in a hot war in which a unmistakably an enemy that was firing at you was hiding behind, beneath, and between civilians. I'm talking about Hamas. So I'm really like disturbed by the fact that the one human rights atrocity, let's call it that for the sake of argument, that the left and the Democrats seem really animated about is Israel. That's the one thing they care about. And then they'll say, well, it's because we give Israel money. We give Turkey money, and Turkey has been...
9: We shouldn't give Turkey any money, sir.
8: I agree, by the way, for a whole host of reasons, but I never hear the argument made, Turkey occupies northern Cyprus in violation of UN resolutions. Turkey has an ongoing war of atrocities against innocent Kurdish civilians, not only in Turkey itself, but in Syria and northern Iraq. Oh, and by the way, we consider Turkey an indispensable NATO ally, and we have 50 nuclear gravity bombs parked at Incirlik Air Base, to the best of my knowledge. We never mentioned that. So the selectiveness of the fury, I think, is to me, like, incredibly disturbing. It's this ally and this war that concerns you. Right now, the RSF is about to kill, like, 600,000 people somewhere in, I forgot the name, in Sudan, right? The RSF is supported by the United Arab Emirates, who are our good allies. Mm. Nobody's talking about this, right? There are no college campus protests. Like, the one obsession that the left has is weirdly about a war which was initiated when Hamas killed 1,200 Israelis in the most grotesque, brutal fashion, and then filmed it on GoPro cameras and took women who had been visibly raped as hostages into Gaza. And that doesn't factor into anyone's calculation about how this war started. So, yeah, I find this, like, I mean, I absolutely think, by all means, let's have a good faith argument about Israel's choice of tactics, whether it's in Gaza and Lebanon. But the fact that it's been termed a genocide when it's plainly not, okay, and the fact that it's become the central obsession of the left, the question on which congressional races in New York City now, primary races now turn, I think is like a stunning, stunning fact. And again, like, I'm calling out J.D. Vance on the unmistakable stench of anti-Semitism coming from those remarks, right? Let's call out the left also on this. Why are they so Israel obsessed? I shouldn't say.
10: No, you can say Israel obsessed because they're Israel obsessed.
7: This is Biden, Secretary of State Antony Blinken, on the accusation that Israel is committing genocide, number 36.
11: We believe the submission against Israel to the International Court of Justice distracts the world from all of these important efforts. And moreover, the charge of genocide is meritless. It's particularly galling, given that those who are attacking Israel, Hamas, Hezbollah, the Houthis, as well as their supporter Iran, continue to openly call for the annihilation of Israel and the mass murder of Jews. On this trip, I came to Israel after meeting with the leaders of Turkey, Greece, Jordan, Qatar, the United Arab Emirates, Saudi Arabia. All of those leaders share our concern about the spread of the conflict. All of them are committed to using their influence, using the ties that they have, to prevent it from escalating. We know that facing an enemy that embeds itself among civilians, who hides in and fires from schools, from hospitals, makes this incredibly challenging. But the daily toll on civilians in Gaza, particularly on children, is far too high.
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0: 888-971-SAGE, 888-971-7243. I am Larry Elder. We are Salem News Channel. The mayor of New York is now admitting, well, you know, I guess I don't have the power to arrest Bibi Netanyahu. Number 63.
1: Benjamin Netanyahu is a war criminal, the architect of a horrific genocide against the Palestinian people. He is responsible for the killing of more than 73,000 people, for the maiming of tens of thousands of children, as those who survive undergo amputation without anesthesia, for the targeting of neonatal hospitals and maternity care centers, denying newborns even the chance to live, for the countless people he starved as he blocked food and humanitarian aid from reaching them, for the gunning down of hundreds of aid workers and journalists. And just last month, the UN confirmed that Palestinian children continue to be deliberately targeted and killed by Israeli armed forces, more than 8 months after the so-called ceasefire. The list goes on and on, all as we, as Americans, pay for the bombs that do the killing. There is a reason the International Criminal Court should...
0: That's enough. John, you worked in the George W. Bush Department of Justice. Here's what he said about Mamdani's pledge to arrest Bibi Netanyahu. 39.
2: So what Mayor Mamdani is calling on is for the officials of New York City, including himself, to violate federal law. So in the end, it's not Netanyahu should be arrested and investigated. I'm not trying to exaggerate here. The mayor is violating the American Servicemen Protections Act passed in 2002, and the Justice Department should be investigating him. And the president under that law is authorized to use all necessary means to prevent any American or ally from being handed over to that court. So if Mayor Mamdani wants to spend a lot of time dealing with FBI agents and Justice Department investigators, well, he just started that. He just launched that whole process for himself and the residents of New York City.
0: The DSA essentially is attacking the West. Bill Maher again, number 66.
3: I want to first of all say something about Western civilization. Kids, you don't know what it is. And I'm, no, really, they think Western means white and white means bad. Kids, first of all, everything bad that white people did, people of color did it too. The Japanese before World War II and during World War II and Genghis Khan, and I could go on and on. You know, it's the left is very down on America, very down on the West. And it's ironic because the West has also given us everything that makes your life good here. Don't ask Billie Eilish or Chapel Roan about what the Western values are, because they'll just say it's about oppression.
4: Right.
3: But it's not about oppression. It's about rule of law. It's about respect for minorities. It's about democracy. It's about scientific inquiry. These are all good things that...
0: That people have to say that tells you where we are in this country. God bless. Let's do this again tomorrow. Make sure you're here on time. I will be.
5: What can I say? 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
4: News this hour from Town Hall. I'm Keith Peters in Washington. Secretary of State Marco Rubio warned Asian leaders Wednesday that Iran's demands to control and collect tolls in the Strait of Hormuz would threaten the world's economy and set a precedent that could be repeated elsewhere in the world. Rubio says the U.S. attacks on Iran are a response to Iranian attacks in the Strait of Hormuz.
14: Commercial ships are going through the straits and they're being blown up. The United States is defending that shipping and, in addition, is targeting the places that are launching against those ships that continue to degrade Iran's ability to target and harm global shipping.
4: The U.S. military has announced that it is conducting a 12th night of strikes against Iran as both sides increasingly target civilian infrastructure. Opening statements began in the trial of the man accused of trying to kill author Salman Rushdie.
15: Prosecutors and defense lawyers gave opening statements Wednesday in 28-year-old Hadi Matar's federal terrorism trial in Buffalo, New York, with Rushdie expected to testify later this week. He was stabbed at a lecture in 2022. Matar is already serving a 25-year prison sentence on the attempted murder conviction and pled not guilty to the terrorism charges he... this trial. Prosecutors argue Matar was acting out of loyalty to Iran's late Ayatollah Khomeini, calling for a fatwa, death to Rushdie, over the satanic verses. I'm Julie Walker.
4: President Trump honored the lives of four U.S. service members who were killed in the Middle East and returned to their families at Dover Air Force Base in Delaware. Earlier in the day, he called the ritual over the loss of life one of the hardest things to do as a president. On Wall Street, the Dow down by 6 points, the Nasdaq dropped 146, the S&P 500 declined 10. More at townhall.com.
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32: 888-971-7243, 888-971-SAGE. I am Larry Elder. We are Salem News Channel. Heated exchanges over the Iran war between Secretary of War Pete Hegseth and congressional Democrats. Despite the polls, two prominent business leaders say they are bullish on the American economy. New Jersey governor says a software glitch registered over 6,000 non-citizens to vote. New York Times columnist denounces those who accuse Israel of committing genocide. Jasmine Crockett described a Republican congressional hearing as a white pride rally. CNN admits President Trump has the highest in-party approval of any second-term president this century, higher than Barack Obama. New York Mayor Mamdani admits he lacks the legal authority to arrest Benjamin Netanyahu. James Carville calls out the insurgent and his party. Why isn't there a greater appreciation for Trump accounts? And a former DSA member outlines what the DSA really believes, what they want to achieve, and how they intend to pull it off. All of this and more, 888-971-SAGE, 888-971-7243. Let's start out with the economy and Trump's approval ratings. New Economist YouGov poll, just released, shows his approval near a record low 36%, a net negative of 24%. And 52% of voters say he's too old for the job. Now, let's have a little perspective here. As a leader of his party, Trump has higher approval ratings among his own party than any president this century, including Barack Obama and George W. Bush. Number 51.
33: Trump and Dorsey has won Senate primaries of non-elect incumbents. So we're not just looking at elect incumbents, right? We're looking at open seats or appointed incumbents who have never actually won the Senate seat. Look at this. Since 2022, it's about 95% of the time. This year, in fewer races, it's 100% of the time. No wonder why the prediction markets and the conventional wisdom have moved so rapidly once Trump made that endorsement. Because at least in Senate races, Trump's record this year, 100%, and since 2022, nearly 100%. There has never been somebody I have seen as powerful in terms of their ability to move the electorate in primaries than the current president of the United States, Donald John Trump.
34: What's one reason for that?
33: One reason why is because Trump is still very popular with Republicans. Just take a look here. Okay, 21st century own party approval rating, about at this point in the second term. We got Trump, we got Obama, we got Bush. Look, they're all fairly popular, but the one who is the most popular, and we have seen this time in and time out, no matter when you look, is Donald John Trump. He's the only one who's over 80%. 83% of Republicans still approve of the job that Donald Trump is doing as president. He still has that magic touch. We'll see if it carries over to South Carolina, but we've seen it in primaries this year, Senate primaries, and that's because he is still a very popular man, historically popular when it comes to his own party liking and approving of the job that he's doing.
4: So it was Marquette asked a really...
32: Now, two very powerful Wall Street figures. One is CEO of BlackRock. His name is Larry Fink. He, by the way, is considered to be a lefty, has donated to Democrats, not to Republicans. He said he is, quote, very bullish, close quote, on financial markets over the next year. Says that the technological changes, particularly AI, will improve productivity and profits. Goldman Sachs CEO is named David Solomon. He's contributed both to Democrats and Republicans. He says, and I'm quoting, the U.S. economy is in pretty good shape, close quote. Again, making the same argument that there are going to be profound changes in the economy because of the utilization of AI. So despite the gloom and doom that most Americans believe the economy is in a dumpster, keep in mind gas prices are still lower than they were under Joe Biden, and adjusted for inflation, lower than they were under the highest level during the Obama administration. Now listen to this. Stock market is hitting record highs recently. This is a exclusive poll, Harris poll. 2 in 5 Americans, we're talking about 40%, believe the stock market, quote, only serves the top 1%. The Dow Jones is up 9% this year. NASDAQ, very tech heavy, is up 12.5%. 40% believe the stock market only serves the top 1%. Now, when you look, however, at Americans who own stock, either directly, through mutual funds, 401ks, IRAs, pension plans, according to Gallup, and I'm quoting, this is in May of 2025, 62% of Americans in 2025 report owning stock, matching the 2024 reading and similar to the 61% recorded in 2023. This follows more than a decade from 2010 to 2022 when the rate was below that mark. So here we have economy, or the stock market rather, hitting record highs. You have 40% of Americans saying it doesn't benefit them, even though 62% of Americans own stock either directly or indirectly. So it does benefit them. They just don't know it or don't appreciate it or don't realize it. Let me say one more thing. These Trump accounts are not nearly getting the kind of respect they should be getting. Under the Trump accounts, a child gets $1,000 government funded. The family can contribute more. Employers can contribute more. The contribution can be as high as $5,000. But let's assume it's just $1,000. Family can't contribute anything beyond what the Trump account already adds. If you're assuming an annual, say, 7% return over the long run, and assuming the money remains invested until 65 years old, you can contribute $1,000 until the age of 18. So assuming no additional contributions, and assuming 7% interest, by the time this child is 65 years old and no longer a child, the return, again, assuming a 7% annual return, although the stock market generally has been 10%, so you could probably increase this number by about 30%. Assuming just 7%, we're talking about $956,000, almost $1 million when this child reaches the age of 65. And that's without putting any additional money. Although workers can match it, employers can match it, relatives can put money in, it could be substantially higher than this if the money is invested in the stock market and assuming you max out at $5,000 per year until the child is 18 years old. Where's the respect for this? Now, when you talk about affordability and you're talking about a president who unleashed the hounds when it comes to drilling, and before the war, gas prices were at a 5-year low, it seems to me that if the media were talking about this, it seems to me that the media were talking about the fact that gas prices are still below what they were under Joe Biden and below what they were under the peak during Obama, maybe, just maybe, there'd be a little more respect. Do you think the nightly news are going to report what the CEO of BlackRock and Goldman Sachs said about how they expect the economy to perform? I very much doubt it. Do you think that the nightly news are going to talk about what would happen if a family, working class family, just put in $1,000? Actually, not putting in anything. It's just what the government is putting in. Let alone if they matched it, what that would come out to. But we're doing nothing at all about what to do about the issue of affordability, right? Speaking of which, this is a Democrat named Seth Moulton. He is a Democrat from Massachusetts. Listen to what he says about the Democrats' plan, number 52.
5: There are a lot of people in America
6: right?
5: who feel that the Democratic Party is out of touch. We can't be honest about what's going on, you know, with immigration. We don't have a plan for immigration. We're not able to say what actually Democrats should do to fix the problem. All we are is opposition to Trump. You know, under Biden, we said inflation is not really a big deal. It's transitory. It's going to go away. And then the whole party said, hey, don't worry. Everything's great. Joe is awesome. He can run for re-election. So the point is, we have this history of kind of just like washing over problems and not addressing real concerns that voters have. We got to make sure we don't do that.
6: Okay, but we've got to make sure. Do you think you're doing that now? Because look no further than a state just north of you, Maine, where I kind of feel like that happened 2 weeks ago.
5: Yeah, I think that's honest. I mean, to be honest, it's a problem. It's still a problem.
32: We got no plan. Our plan is Donald Trump is an SOB. That's our plan. And by the way, if you're thinking that, well, the reason President Trump enjoys such popularity among his base, the party, is because the party has shrunk. It's still larger than Joe Biden's supporters near the end of his term. So don't give me that. What is your plan? And I received a very interesting letter, among several, saying, Larry, thoroughly enjoy your show, your common sense discussions. I want to put in my two cents words, that's right, Chris. I think the Republicans are not making the case for Iran, for the war in Iran, effectively. They should be reminding people every time they speak regarding how close Iran was to getting a nuclear bomb, making the intervention by Trump an immediate necessity. They need to do that. If they do that, they might be able to win the midterms. Chris, I couldn't agree with you more. Now, my fellow Americans, Medicare keeps squeezing you. 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
1: 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I'm Larry Elder. We are Salem News Channel. You've really been stepping up for food for the poor. They're assisting not just Venezuela, where they had these two powerful earthquakes. So far, five Venezuelans dead. If you adjust that for our population, that would be the equivalent of 50,000 Americans dead. And I really appreciate how many of you have gone to my website, LarryElder.com, and clicked on the Give Food banner. You've texted my name, Elder, to 51555, Elder to 51555. You've phoned my special toll-free number, 855-918-4673. Whenever we do a campaign for food for the poor, I get letters asking me, how did it start? Number 68.
2: Food for the poor began with one man's heart, a vision rooted in faith, compassion, and the belief that no one should be forgotten. 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What happens in this office doesn't just stay here. It moves across borders, into communities, and onto the ground. Different departments, different skills, but one mission. From one heart to many hands, we continue the work that started with one man's vision, serving the poor, transforming lives, and sharing hope.
1: And as you know, they don't take one dime from government and are on the ground faster often than their own countries can respond. It really is impressive. I've seen it with my own baby brown libertarian eyeballs. And they work all year round to deliver meals to the poorest of the poor throughout our own hemisphere. 17 Caribbean and Latin American countries. But the tough economy has really impacted giving, and I understand that, which is why I'm asking for your help at LarryElder.com. Again, banner at the very top says Give Food. Food for the poor is literally making the difference in the lives of hungry children and their families. 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
3: When you see the hunger, when you see the need, you go out on the field, even if they haven't eaten for 1 or 2 days, it just makes us real, real sad. The more we do, the more we see the need. The more places we go, the more we find people starving, the more we see children are eating the leaves from the trees.
1: Children eating the leaves from the trees. Haitian kids eating dirt sandwiches. 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Or even easier, just go to my website, LarryElder.com, and click on the Give Food banner. Getting back to this letter I received from Chris, said that the president needs to outline the case for the war against Iran and talk more and more and more about how close Iran was to getting a nuclear weapon. We've talked about the fact that the NATO Secretary General Mark Rutte said that Iran was close to getting a nuclear weapon, praised Donald Trump for doing something about it, and said, as leader of the free world, he lived up to his responsibility. How many Americans are aware of this, who call the war illegal, and we should never have gone to war? Okay, assuming you believe that Iran was close to getting a nuclear weapon, assuming you believe that, which is what Obama believed, and which, of course, is what Israel believed, and what our intel told us. Assuming you believe that, what would you do about it if you were commander-in-chief? I realize you think this is a quagmire. I realize you think this is a stalemate. I realize you believe that Donald Trump did not anticipate that Iran would stop traffic in the Strait of Hormuz. I realize all that. What would you do? Did Donald Trump just wake up one morning and say, you know, I could do a couple of things, Melania. I could play a round of golf, or I could go to war against Iran. I think I'll go to war against Iran. Really? You hate this man that much? That's what you thought happened? Or you hate him so much you're not even going to think about the alternatives. What are the consequences? This is a kind of article I told you about yesterday. LA Times, front page article. Interviewed three experts, all of whom talked about how this is turning out far longer, more sluggish, not the way President Trump thought. Not a single one of them even mentioned the possibility that maybe, just maybe, Donald Trump is right, Iran was close to getting her nuke, and maybe, just maybe, Donald Trump has set back that possibility. Not one expert was even asked that. Similar article in Politico, similar article in the New York Times, similar article in the Washington Post. Not one. Time Magazine as well. Not one article said, you know, it's one thing to say we're bogged down. It's another thing to say there was no point in doing this. It's another thing to say we're bogged down. It's another thing to say, what would the world be like if these fanatics who've killed tens of thousands of their own people, if these fanatics who, as I mentioned, gave plastic keys to kids to put them around their necks, so if they got blown up while stepping on mines to clear fields for Iranian soldiers during the Iraq-Iran war, and clearing the minefield for Iranian tanks during that Iraq-Iran war, they'd be able to open the gate to paradise, and then they would have access to 72 brown-eyed virgins. This is a regime that puts women and children in front of possible bombing sites so that the bombers, specifically United States and Israel, would then be deemed to be war criminals. What would a regime like that do if a regime like that had a nuclear bomb? Do you think they might use it? If you think they might use it, what might be the consequences of that? How many people might be killed? Would that not draw us into a much larger conflict? Despite $4 in gas, again, and the media should be reminding people it's still cheaper than it was under Joe Biden and cheaper than it was adjusted for inflation under the highest point during the Obama administration, but you never get that information. So if it costs us to pay a little bit more in gas, but we no longer have the threat of a nuclear-armed Iran, largest exporter of terror in the world, working on missiles that could reach virtually every capital in Europe and eventually our country, and supporting all these terror proxies that have killed hundreds of Americans, yeah, okay, so we're going to pay more in gas prices for a while. Yeah, okay, so things didn't turn out exactly the way President Trump predicted. But is Iran or is Iran not further along, further back from getting a nuclear weapon? Is that not relevant? I'm Larry Elder. Yeah.
4: With SRN News, I'm Keith Peters in Washington. Secretary of State Marco Rubio warned Asian leaders Wednesday that Iran's demand to control and collect tolls in the Strait of Hormuz would threaten the world's economy and set a precedent that could be repeated elsewhere in the world. Rubio says the U.S. attacks on Iran are a response to Iranian attacks in the Strait of Hormuz.
5: Commercial ships are going through the straits and they're being blown up. The United States is defending that shipping and, in addition, is targeting the places that are launching against those ships to continue to degrade Iran's ability to target and harm global shipping.
4: The U.S. military has announced that it is conducting a 12th night of strikes against Iran as both sides increasingly target civilian infrastructure. Opening statements began in the trial of the man accused of trying to kill author Salman Rushdie.
6: Prosecutors and defense lawyers gave opening statements Wednesday in 28-year-old Hadi Matar's federal terrorism trial in Buffalo, New York, with Rushdie expected to testify later this week. He was stabbed at a lecture in 2022. Matar is already serving a 25-year prison sentence on the attempted murder conviction and pled not guilty to the terrorism charges he faces at this trial. Prosecutors argue Matar was acting out of loyalty to Iran's late Ayatollah Khomeini, calling for a fatwa, death to Rushdie, over the satanic verses. I'm Julie Walker.
4: President Trump honored the lives of four U.S. service members who were killed in the Middle East and returned to their families at Dover Air Force Base in Delaware. Earlier in the day, he called the ritual over the loss of life as one of the hardest things to do as a president. On Wall Street, the Dow down by 6 points, the NASDAQ dropped 146, the S&P 500 lower by 10.
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1: 888-971-SAGE, 888-971-7243. I am Larry Elder. We are Salem News Channel. As mentioned, the Democrat from Massachusetts, Seth Moulton, says, we don't have a plan. Trump's a bad guy. Let's make sure that we get out the word that Trump's a bad guy. Let's hear it one more time. 52.
2: There are a lot of people in America who feel that the Democratic Party is out of touch. We can't be honest about what's going on, you know, with immigration. We don't have a plan for immigration. We're not able to say what actually Democrats should do to fix the problem. All we are is opposition to Trump. You know, under Biden, we said inflation is not really a big deal. It's transitory. It's going to go away. And then the whole party said, hey, don't worry. Everything's great. Joe is awesome. He can run for re-election. So the point is, we have this history of kind of just like washing over problems and not addressing real concerns that voters have. We got to make sure we don't do that.
3: Okay, but we've got to make sure. Do you think you're doing that now? Because look no further than a state just north of you, Maine, where I kind of feel like that happened 2 weeks ago.
2: Yeah, I think that's honest. I mean, to be honest, it's a problem. It's still a problem.
1: No, look no further than the state of California where I am. Republican, not elected statewide in over 20 years. No Republican elected to Los Angeles, the biggest city in California, in 30 years. Democrats have supermajorities in both chambers of our legislature. Of the 15 council members in Los Angeles, where I am, four of them are Democrat socialists and will very likely elect two more, one of whom is running against the mayor, Karen Bass, from the left. Highest unemployment, highest gas prices, highest state income tax, school scores near the bottom, huge loss of population, taking their tax dollars with them. The top 1% account for 50% of the state income taxes, which is the largest source of revenue for the state. More illegal aliens than any other state, more homelessness than any other state, massive gap between the rich and the poor that the left says they care about, budget chronic deficits. This is what happens when Democrats have their way, when Democrats have the power. What makes you think if somebody like Gavin Newsom or AOC, who's very likely going to run, what makes you think things would be any different, any better, if they were running? What is the Democrat plan to address the affordability crisis, as they put it? Home prices in California, twice that of the national average. Because of the open borders we experienced the last 4 years, according to a study done by the Federal Reserve branch in Dallas, rents increased 20%, price of a home increased 30% because of Biden's open border policy, which they want to return to. Oh, they won't say it. When you're talking about abolish ICE, what does that mean? When you're refusing to allow ICE to go to prisons and jails so that people who are here illegally can be deported, what are you saying? What are you saying? When you support amnesty, citizenship for illegal aliens, which of course gives them the right to vote, what is it are you saying? What is your plan to deal with illegal immigration? There's no plan other than we support it. I've said this for decades. If illegal aliens turn lawful residents, turn citizens, turn voters, voted Republican, we wouldn't be having this conversation. And now the DSA has become the most potent part of the Democratic Party, more potent than was the Tea Party years ago. What did James Carville say about all of this?

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0: 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We're going to talk about the exchanges between the Secretary of War and congressional Democrats. Also, a New Jersey governor, this is right after Donald Trump's speech, admits that a software glitch registered over 6,000 non-citizens to vote. How many of them voted? We don't know. Mayor Mamdani has admitted, you know, I know I said I was going to arrest Bibi Netanyahu if he set foot on American soil, New York City, but I talked to my lawyers and really don't have the legal authority to do it, so we're going to talk about what a former DSA member says about what the DSA really wants to achieve. And he brought receipts. You know, you look at some of the promises that these people are making. Free this, free that, free this. Free buses. As if the bus drivers are going to drive for free. As if the gas is going to be donated. As if the maintenance of the bus is going to be donated. As if the insurance is going to be donated. First thing you learn in Economics 101, unless you're AOC, there ain't no such thing as a free lunch. But what is Mamdani offering? Free buses, free daycare, government-run grocery stores, freeze the rent for 1 million who are already in, quote, rent-stabilized units. Why do people believe such nonsense? I was thinking the other day about one of the architects of Obamacare, Jonathan Gruber. You remember this? Number 69?
1: Food for the poor.
2: Lack of transparency is a huge political advantage. And basically, you know, call it the stupidity of the American voter or whatever. But basically, that was really, really critical to getting the thing to pass. And, you know, it's the second best argument. Look, I wish Mark was right. We can make it all transparent. But I'd rather have this law than not. So it's kind of like his reporter story. You know, yeah, there's things I wish I could change, but I'd rather have this law.
0: Call it taking advantage of the stupidity of the American voter. The guy has barely been seen since then. He can't get a table at Fatburger now. He's still at MIT, where he's a tenured economics professor. He was the father of Romney Care and one of the architects, as I mentioned, of Obamacare. Bragging at a forum, the ways we were able to get the thing to pass is because we took advantage of the stupidity of the American people. Stupidity of the American people, some of whom believe that there's a free lunch. By the way, he said, I never said that Obamacare would bend the cost curve down. Other people said that, but I never said that. Most Americans, at least half of them, believe that rich, quote, aren't paying their fair share in taxes. I played you that video done by the Washington Post. I've read you the editorial the Washington Post wrote just the other day that, no, the so-called rich, if you took away all their earnings, which would be illegal, even if you did that, you wouldn't be able to pay for Medicare for all under the way that they're offering it, which is whatever you want, whenever you want, no matter the cost. It's insane. Yet a substantial number of people, particularly young Democrats, are buying into this. They have a greater appreciation for socialism than for capitalism. They're taking advantage of the stupidity of the American people. The education people are getting K through 12 and in college and especially in graduate schools where overwhelmingly the professors are left-wing. I think I read a study, professors at the Ivy League schools, roughly 3% call themselves conservative or somewhat conservative. Conservative or somewhat conservative. 3%. So you're getting educated from professors who think like Jasmine Crockett, who think like AOC. And you're shocked when they come out of school and believe that Israel is committing a genocide and Israel's apartheid. This steady diet of the nonsense they're getting time and time and time again. The rich don't pay their fair share in tax. The top 1% are getting away with murder. But they're taking over the party. Here's James Carville, number 28.
3: Order, right? But it's the Democrats' fault. It's the corporate Democrats. It's all because the Democrats listened to Al Gore or something like that. These people are so stupid, I don't know what to say about it. So now we have this idea that these insurgent Democrats, and what is their solution? Is their solution to beat Republicans, to run against Republicans? No. Their solution is to beat Democrats. Like, they're part of the problem. No, you are part of the problem, because you're an idiot. And you just believe that pablum nonsense that drifts around the left wing, I don't know, whatever sphere, blogosphere, atmosphere, thought sphere, or whatever sphere they got.
0: In short, they're taking advantage of the stupidity of the American people. That's not the way Carville said it. Remember, Carville, of course, was the campaign manager for Bill Clinton, who changed, quote, welfare as we know it, put on so-called family caps, meaning if you got additional children, you didn't get additional money, and he put on time limits. And he lowered some taxes. That's light years away from the agenda of these people. And again, I just played you Seth Moulton, a Democrat from Massachusetts in the House. We don't have a plan. You know, during the Biden years, we said inflation was transitory. It wasn't transitory. We don't have a plan. I can't believe he admitted it out loud, but he did. And socialism is more popular among Democrats than capitalism. Number 25.
1: 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Look at it now. Socialism clearly in the lead among Democrats. 66% of them view socialism favorably. Just 42% view capitalism favorably. No wonder Mamdani had no problem blasting it.
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0: And I mentioned here in California. Talk about affordability. 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Highest gas prices. 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And what does our governor say he's focused on? Number 23.
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4: 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Everybody has a certain personality type. They've got a certain risk tolerance. Most people don't even know what it is until they sit down with someone like me and show them what different portfolios would return and what kind of risk they're taking. You need to match that up with your personality as closely as you possibly can. 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

0: fact to a toe-tag liberal is like daylight to a vampire. Here's Larry Elder.
1: 888-971-SAGE, 888-971-7243. Larry Elder, Salem News Channel. New York Times columnist denounces those who accuse Israel of committing genocide. Jasmine Crocker described a Republican congressional hearing as a white pride rally. New York Mayor Mamdani admits he lacks the legal authority to arrest Benjamin Netanyahu. Why isn't there a greater appreciation for Trump accounts? And a former DSA member outlines what the DSA really believes, wants to achieve, and how they intend to pull it off. All of this and more, 888-971-7243. 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So, Gavin Newsom wants to tackle the affordability issue here in California. Here's what he said, number 23.
2: I took the liberty to give to the legislature a state of the state speech that was a single subject speech, which I assure you was not the case in any prior state of the state. But our state of mind was clearly fixed on the ongoing frustration, the exhaustion almost, of the issue of homelessness and housing in the state, and the connection, the affordability issue, before it was coined with the consciousness that it is today, the issue that defines more issues in more ways on more days, the cost of living, the issue of housing in this state.
1: More issues in more ways on more days. Kind of rhymes, doesn't it? Two-term mayor of San Francisco. And when he was mayor, he said by the end of his second term, he would end the homelessness problem in that city. Have you been to San Francisco? Two-term lieutenant governor of California. And soon, two-term governor of California. So this man has held office for 24 years. Regarding the homelessness problem, his fingerprints are all over it. And he has the nerve to run for president on that record. Absolutely stunning. Look up the word chutzpah in the dictionary. Is a big smiling picture of Governor Gavin Newsom. We're going to talk about what a former DSA member says the DSA's goals are. And he quotes some of their material, their platform, and how they intend to achieve it. Again, what is their plan? Other than Donald Trump is an SOB. What is your plan for the war in Iraq, for war in Iran? Assuming you believe that Iran was close to getting a nuclear weapon, what, if anything, would you do about it? I'm Larry Elder.
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7: News this hour from Town Hall. I'm Keith Peters in Washington. The House passes a $95 billion budget proposal along party lines, but it faces uncertainty in the Senate.
8: The concurrent resolution is adopted.
9: Bullets and bombs to finish the job.
10: Budget Committee Chairman Jody Arrington framed the proposal as a push to deliver for voters ahead of the midterm elections.
9: Strengthen our food supply, and ultimately, we want to safeguard the integrity of our election.
10: Democrat Paul Tonko was among those voting against the resolution.
11: This budget gives this administration a blank check to continue their war of choice with Iran.
10: It now heads to the Senate, where it faces a more skeptical audience. Jennifer King, Washington.
7: Tropical storm Bertha made landfall this evening in Louisiana, with winds being felt as much as 100 miles away. Robbie Berg, warning coordination meteorologist with the National Hurricane Center, says there's a chance of flooding from Bertha.
12: There are rainfall amounts of 1 to 4 inches is expected across portions of the northern Gulf Coast. Some areas could see upwards of 6 in those very isolated areas, and that could produce some types of flash flooding. But we're not expecting any sort of widespread type of flooding like we've seen in past storms.
7: The National Hurricane Center says a tropical storm warning includes New Orleans and Lake Pontchartrain. Storm surge up to 3 feet is possible, as well as heavy rain. Bertha is expected to weaken as it moves toward Texas. The Trump administration has forged a new agreement with Saudi Arabia that could potentially provide the kingdom with uranium enrichment capability for its civilian nuclear program. The Trump administration has not released details of the agreement. On Wall Street, the Dow down by 6 points, the Nasdaq dropped 146, the S&P 500 lower by 10, oil trading near $86 a barrel. More at townhall.com.
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7: The tariff rift between Canada and the United States has spilled over into a celebration of opening a bridge honoring a hockey legend.
14: A planned joint U.S.-Canada ceremony Friday celebrating the opening of the Gordie Howe International Bridge connecting Detroit and Windsor, Ontario, is no longer expected to take place after President Donald Trump announced a 50% tariff on most Canadian goods. Canadian officials in a statement said, in light of trade action threatened by the United States earlier this week, it would be inappropriate to proceed with a celebratory event between the two countries. Bill Alexander, Washington.
7: R. James Woolsey, a national security expert who led the CIA for 2 turbulent years after his appointment by President Bill Clinton, has died. He was 84. Woolsey died Tuesday at his home in Washington of a stroke. News and analysis at townhall.com. From Washington, I'm Keith Peters. It's a hack attack that only adds to some of the apprehensions surrounding artificial intelligence technology.
15: OpenAI confirms its AI system, without any outside direction, apparently hacked into another AI company. Last week, AI startup Hugging Face detected an intrusion into its data processing systems. Hugging Face's co-founder says the attack was from an AI agent, noting it was mind-blowing that it happened autonomously, while adding there was no malicious intent from OpenAI. Rich Thomason reporting.
7: The man who was convicted of trying to kill Salman Rushdie is on trial again. Prosecutors and defense lawyers gave opening statements Wednesday in Hadi Matar's federal terrorism trial in Buffalo, New York. The Booker Prize-winning Rushdie is expected to testify later this week. He was stabbed on a lecture stage in 2022.
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18: Time of division and distrust, clarity matters more than ever. 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
19: Morning, glory, and evening, grace, America. Hugh Hewitt in Orlando today at the annual meeting of the American Legislative Exchange Council, which I've been doing now for 3 years, and I am back, and I'm very happy. I call it my easiest 2 days of broadcast all year long because all the smart people here are talking about what's going on in the laboratories of the state, including the leader of ALEC, Lisa Nelson, who is the CEO and chairman. Lisa, good to see you again. I guess you're not the chairman. You're the CEO.
20: I am the CEO.
19: And how
20: chairman
19: long?
20: Is Demi Bousada.
19: Yeah, and yeah. So Demi's going to be on sometime the next 2 days. Tell people who don't know what the American Legislative Exchange Council is.
20: Okay. The American Legislative Exchange Council is a 53-year-old organization that develops model policy for state legislators across the spectrum, from education to tax reform to health care to election integrity. We find the consensus between the private sector and the public sector and drive that model policy. If you go on our website at alec.org, you'll find over 1,000 model policies that give legislators across the country a roadmap for how to be competitive in their states.
19: Now, 53 years ago, who thought this up?
20: It was a product of kind of a lot of the Reagan kitchen cabinet, if you remember Henry Hyde.
19: Oh, yes.
20: And Ed Fulmer.
19: Illinois.
20: Yeah, Ed Fulmer. And a guy named Mark Rhodes, a guy named Alan Smith. They all got together in Chicago, believe it or not, because it was the easiest place for everybody across the country to fly to. They met in a hotel right by the airport and cooked up ALEC, and they wanted to be sure that it was this kind of magic blend of private sector and public sector getting together to create what hopefully would be job creation, you know, legislation and policy around the country, economic development policy, and everything in it that would work and be competitive for the states.
19: Every week, people hear me talk about, with Jonathan Williams, who's your president, chief economist, the rich states, poor state. The best metric I've seen in American politics and American public policy in 27 years of doing this show, because it actually measures who's doing good, who's doing bad, by income, by education, by employment, by mostly population, though. That's a big tell. And over that period of time, I would bet the red state count has increased. There were probably more purple states 53 years ago, sort of mixed up.
20: Yeah.
19: But the self-selection has advanced now. Now, this is a nonpartisan organization, I always say it, but how many, you have 1,800 people expected at this gathering?
20: We have about 1,800 people expected in Orlando this week. And what you're talking about is the ALEC Laffer Economic Index,
19: yep,
20: which ranks states. Utah has ranked number one for 19 years, all 19 years. And it's because every year they sit down and they say, how can we keep this number one ranking? What do we need to do from a policy perspective to either fix our property rights taxes, do budget reform across the board? The other states are seeing this, taking note, and want to compete with Utah. And we've had a lot of states come in and move up the rankings. You talked about, you know, more and more red states in the top 25, 28. I would say Arkansas has done very, very well. Arizona, a few years ago, passed that income tax bill to lower their tax rate to 2%. So under Doug Ducey, when he was governor, they did really well. Florida does well. Art Laffer is now a replant from California to Tennessee, and he has put Tennessee in that top ranking as well.
19: Now, the interesting thing, John has told me that school choice is not yet a factor in those rankings. But we talk about, and I will talk throughout the day today, about parental control. And the future First Lady of Florida today was talking about every dollar that's spent on a child should be directed by a parent. Now, that's the goal.
20: Absolutely.
19: But it's a very good, boy, she's dynamic.
20: She's wonderful.
19: Ms. Donalds.
20: Erica Donalds is a fabulous woman who saw that education freedom kind of movement come on during COVID and started thinking about, okay, if we pass these bills, and you know there's 18 states that have passed education freedom bills that align with that thinking of the dollars following the students and the parents having control. But if we pass that, then what are we going to do to make sure that there's a supply on the other end? So she started her own charter school companies, and there was a lot of people looking at this thinking, if there's a waiting list in Iowa, when Kim Reynolds passed her bill, when they flipped the switch and said you can start applying for these schools, they flipped that switch, they had a waiting list within, I think it was 6 hours. So you have to make sure that you've got the supply. And she started, I think it was Optima Foundation,
19: yes,
20: which is creating schools around Florida. We just had a meeting with a company that's looking at moving to Florida with Erica since the lunch, and she was talking about if the company's going to move to Florida, would they consider having a school on their business campus, a charter school? Would they consider giving some space to the parents? Because it's a hybrid workforce that they're looking at. And she thought, would they, you know, be able to bring students in so that then you make that job a little more attractive?
19: When they elect Byron Donalds, I think they will, they're going to have a superstar first lady for school choice, which I think is a wonderful thing for the entire country, not just Florida. She'll be a cheerleader for that. Let's talk about the other end. I don't know that you metric in yet to rich states, poor states, voter registration, voter security issue, but I mentioned it lunch today. It's the number one story in the United States, except for the war in Iran, is the New Jersey meltdown. Does the model policy that Alec has proposed deal with that at the time of registration or voting or license issuance?
20: Well, so we're talking about a couple different things there. I should say that Alec has many publications. So when you talk about rich states, poor states, and whether we're integrating in education freedom or election integrity, all of those are economic indicators, and they all are going to factor in. But what we've done is really drilled down in the education space. So we have a separate publication that is an education freedom ranking, which is interesting. Florida, of course, no doubt, is number one. It's the one place where some of the states are beating
19: Everybody
20: Utah.
19: Everybody gets it.
20: That's right. On the election integrity front, we just started our last meeting about a year ago, I guess it's the anniversary, the Process and Procedures Task Force, to speak exactly to your point, to make sure that we've got the right policies in place. And you've seen a plethora of policies and legislation ever since the 2020 election going through to make sure that in the red states we've got protections on voter ID, protections on how are you counting the people, protections on the voter rolls and checking, you know, are there, in New Jersey, 6,800 people that are either dead or, you know, not supposed to be on this or just immigrants who shouldn't be voting. So we're going to be looking at that this week, absolutely, to make sure that we've got the policies in place.
19: Now, I want to assure people, there are 99 legislative chambers in the United States by state.
20: Yep.
19: Nebraska is the only unicameral state out there, a little fun fact to know and tell. Do you have representatives from everywhere? Does someone show up from everywhere? Even California?
20: Even California. I'm a native Californian, so I make it a point to not forget California. And the other thing that we do at ALEC is really think about, we are a 50-state organization. We try to get to all 50 states every year. It's usually around 38, 39, but we really try to do our policy briefings, get to know legislators, bring them in to be members of ALEC. The legislators themselves join ALEC. We have about a quarter of those 7,300 legislators from across the country. So it's a wonderful organization to join if you are interested in policy.
19: ALEC iTest, Hughes ALEC iTest. It's younger. gets younger every year.
20: Yeah.
19: But there are some stalwarts. There's some people who've been doing this for the 27 years I've been on the air. But I am impressed. It's a very young group of people. So do you think, just guessing, the demographic is falling in the state legislatures?
20: I think that's happening, but I will say that we've been intentional about that. We are working with an organization called Next Generation, and that is an organization that's really looking to identify. It's not a campaign organization, but it is identifying young people and saying, hey, if you're interested in running, can we teach you the policy of it? There's other organizations that can, you know, help you through the campaign and things like that. But if you really are thinking of going into public service, can we use the policy chops of ALEC, which you talk about all the time, and bring those young people, kind of give them their college education that they maybe didn't get, about the Constitution, about the Declaration, about the issues of the day, so that they can at least run or serve and be well educated.
19: A little commercial for ALEC. If you're a state legislator and you know someone out there, I met Matt Commons today, a young man from Indiana serving his second term. There's part-time legislature, veteran, wonderful guy. You have a veteran task force. I didn't know that until today. Generally speaking, this is, I don't want to give your identity away, but you're a new person. You're from the Newt coaching tree.
20: I'm from Newt World, as we call it.
19: And Newt World is ideas driven and always has been. Mm-hmm. Does he show up here ever? Does he do ALEC stuff?
20: Newt has. I've been CEO for 11 years. He's probably been here 8 or 9 times.
19: I'm not surprised. He's
20: coming in December.
19: This is the kind of stuff.
20: He will be here in December. And we were talking earlier about, the thing that Newt always wants to look at is binary choices and giving politicians and/or educators
19: a binary choice. Lisa Nelson, CEO of ALEC, ALEC.org. Thank you. Don't go anywhere, America. I'll be right back from Orlando and the ALEC convention on the Hugh Hewitt Show.
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19: Welcome back, America. Hugh Hewitt in Orlando, the American Legislative Exchange Council annual meeting. I do this every year. I get to talk to people like the President Pro Tem of the Senate in Arizona, T.J. Shope. T.J., good to see you again.
26: Thank you.
19: Congratulations, you've been renominated.
26: I have been.
19: You tricked them again.
26: It was a tough race. It was a ballot line of one person.
19: That's what we like. That's what incumbents like. You're the President Pro Tem of the Senate. First, tell people in America what the breakdown of the two chambers are.
26: So, great question. In Arizona, we have a 17 Republican, 13 Democrat breakdown. In the House, the other chamber, it's a 33-27 Republican. Both are increases from the previous election cycle.
19: I thought the
26: House was 31-29 and had been for three consecutive election cycles. And the Senate had been 16-14 for two election cycles.
19: You got one of the least impressive governors. Now, this is nonpartisan. I'm just judging by the fact that she's one of the least impressive governors in the United States. So how does that look?
26: That looks like interesting. So about 2 months ago, she was polling it in a head-to-head against the hypothetical R at 41%. After 7.5 million dollars that she spent on TV and nothing but glowing ads, a poll just released about 4 or 5 days ago had her at 41%.
19: Wow!
26: So she is now cash on hand, as opposed to being 7 million ahead. She's now cash on hand, even with the challenger, Congressman Andy Biggs.
19: So, Andy Biggs, member of the Freedom Caucus, well-known throughout the United States. What do you want to get done if Governor Biggs, if Representative Biggs becomes governor?
26: Yeah, so Andy and I have been talking quite a bit over this period of time, and he's a former Senate president in Arizona.
19: Oh, that's right. I knew that.
26: And was instrumental in helping drive the income tax down. We share a goal of getting to zero income tax in Arizona, and we think it's very doable. We have different ideas of how to do it, and I think we can meld those together in a way that will be very positive for the state. We, of course, right now have a very low flat tax that Governor Ducey and I and others worked on for several years to make a reality at 2.5%. So it's not a far-fetched idea that we can drive that down to zero.
19: How long have you been in the state legislature?
26: Just finished up my 14th year.
19: Wow. So you really love doing this?
26: It is. Now, my wife says I get to do it for two more years, and I hit my term limit, and then I have to go make money and do something else.
19: But you're not. She's not listening, right?
26: No,
19: she's
26: not.
19: You don't want to do that. If you're the Senate president, you don't want to do that.
26: It's a great place to be. You have an opportunity to make a positive impact on people's lives, stop bad things from happening on occasion, probably more often than not, especially when we have divided government like we do right now. So, yeah, no, it's an exciting place to be.
19: There is an effort to repeal school choice in Arizona. Mm-hmm. How is that going? Because that would be a disaster.
26: It'd be a complete disaster. I always cite it as one of my things that I'm most proud of doing is to have a universal ESA program in Arizona. It took many years to get there, and we were finally able to achieve it. We have a couple of, I would say, radical left organizations. One organization that got the signatures to put it on the ballot to basically gut the system, place things like a $150,000 income cap on it, and after 4 years of Bidenflation, I mean, obviously that is not as high as it seems anymore, right? So yeah, there's some definite things that concern us. They were able to get the signatures, like I said, to put it on the ballot to repeal or to gut the system. It's something that we have to fight. We were able to go ahead and put a competing measure and working with an organization, the Goldwater Institute, to have a type of competing measure that would be a constitutional measure that would enshrine a lot of the program in the state constitution. Their effort is a statutory change, and it would theoretically protect school choice as it stands now in Arizona, knowing that that all go to court and everything like that. But it's going to be a very big fight in the state. I really do think that their effort will likely be successful.
19: It'll get on the ballot.
26: It's on the ballot.
19: Oh, it is.
26: And it very well could be successful in November because they did the right thing. They focus grouped. They tested some of the things that we knew were liabilities of the program, which is why we came up with this competing measure in the final days of session to put on the ballot as well. I know Governor Ducey has been activated kind of in this effort since it's a signature achievement for him, is helping lead an effort to oppose their initiative and to support this other.
19: Is there a title for both of those now? What do Arizonans want to vote for? What should they vote against?
26: Yeah, so it's a Protect Military Families initiative is our proposal. That's really the only one people need to remember because as long as it gets 50% plus one, it is the constitutional amendment. So the idea and the nexus of it was one of the early expansions of the ESA program in Arizona when we first did it several years ago, and I was a young legislator, was the allowance for military families to be able to use that program. And to protect that in the Constitution is what we're trying to do, and there are other things in there that allow the rest of the program to stay in place.
19: Now, Tim Sandifer is head of litigation over at Goldwater. He's the best law student I've had. Mm-hmm. I've been teaching him for 30 years. He's way smart. Of course, he's way uppity-lippy with his former professors. But if he is okay.
26: Many of them are.
19: Aren't they? Right. But they're good lawyers. They're fabulous lawyers at the Goldwater Institute. Tell me about what Arizona – I'm going to ask almost everyone this because Governor Hochul in New York – outlawed data centers, mm-hmm. and I thought, that's about the dumbest thing I've seen anyone do. There's got to be a middle ground here where it works for everyone. What are they doing in Arizona about that?
26: So right now, we had a tax incentive, and we had numerous tax incentives, to be fair. In response to the financial crisis in 08, 09, of different incentives to just lure any type of businesses. In this case, it was the construction jobs that come along with data centers and their earlier incarnations. And we repealed that tax incentive on a three-year basis. It's a moratorium, I guess it would be the right word to use. That's really all that we've done. Now, I do know that there are conversations. It's kind of the horseshoe theory, I feel like, of politics, where we have folks on the far right who want to ban data centers for any number of reasons. I think the most often cited is water use, which is kind of a fallacy, as we all know, because of the advent of closed loop and you're basically just saying that there's never going to be any other innovation in this sphere when we're talking about industry that all they do is innovate new.
19: And we're going to lose the Chinese.
26: Exactly. And then on the far left, that really is kind of in a lot of it comes from environmental and things like that. Interestingly enough, this has caused quite a schism on the left. You have the labor unions that are blue-collar labor unions.
19: They want to build those things.
26: Who now have begun flocking to Arizona Republicans because we have traditionally been of the opinion that, look, if it's private property, you have willing buyer, willing seller, and something can be built, then we're going to be the party that says yes to that. So I think it's still TBD. on where Arizona goes with this, but there's probably some tightening up on that can be done in order to not, in my opinion, and I don't want to limit data centers, but I think to maybe grab hold of the argument in a proper way, you know.
8: Maybe
26: a definition of what does closed loop really mean, or how much water, whenever we do a recharge of a closed loop system, what does that process look like? And I'd rather be taking a proactive approach to make sure we're in front of the argument than just reacting to what the other side's doing.
19: President Pro Tem of the Arizona Senate, T.J. Shope, good to see you again.
26: Yeah,
19: and I hope the Cardinals don't do well at all. And
26: that's never that hard to
19: That's not that hard to get, but you know, I'm the Browns fan, so I'm just glad to have you here. Thank you, Senator. Don't go anywhere, America. I'll be right back from the American Legislative Exchange Council annual meeting, ALEC.org. In the meantime, ALEC.org. Stay tuned.
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0: With SR News, I'm Keith Peters in Washington. The House passes a $95 billion budget proposal along party lines, but it faces uncertainty in the Senate.
1: The concurrent resolution is adopted.
2: Bullets and bombs to finish the job.
3: Budget Committee Chairman Jody Arrington framed the proposal as a push to deliver for voters ahead of the midterm elections.
2: Strengthen our food supply, and ultimately, we want to safeguard the integrity of our election.
3: Democrat Paul Tonko was among those voting against the resolution.
4: This budget gives this administration a blank check to continue their war of choice with Iran.
3: It now heads to the Senate, where it faces a more skeptical audience. Jennifer King, Washington.
0: Tropical storm Bertha made landfall this evening in Louisiana, with winds being felt as much as 100 miles away. Robbie Berg, warning coordination meteorologist with the National Hurricane Center, says there's a chance of flooding from Bertha.
5: There are rainfall amounts of 1 to 4 inches is expected across portions of the northern Gulf Coast. Some areas could see upwards of 6 in those very isolated areas, and that could produce some types of flash flooding. But we're not expecting any sort of widespread type of flooding like we've seen in past storms.
0: The National Hurricane Center says a tropical storm warning includes New Orleans and Lake Pontchartrain. Storm surge up to 3 feet is possible, as well as heavy rain. Bertha is expected to weaken as it moves towards Texas. The Trump administration has forged a new agreement with Saudi Arabia that could potentially provide the kingdom with uranium enrichment capability for its civilian nuclear program. The Trump administration has not released details of the agreement. On Wall Street, the Dow down by 6 points. The Nasdaq dropped 146. The S&P 500 lower by 10, oil trading near $86 a barrel. This is SRN News.
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14: Welcome back, America. I'm Hugh Hewitt in Orlando, Florida for the American Legislative Exchange Conference. 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All right, there's a banner over at HughHewitt.com, the tough economy. 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
14: 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They are lenders, right? 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And what they do is they underwrite your need to get a home in an increasingly difficult to finance mortgage environment. They start from soup and nuts. They do it all the way through to the closing, and they will, if you call them first, 888-888-1172, you will find that they will, just ask you a few questions, and then they'll be right back at you. 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I'm in Florida. People are moving here. They're moving here by the gazillions, and they're moving here for a reason. They like the fact that there aren't any property taxes, there aren't any state sales taxes, there's no income tax. I guess there are property taxes, but they're working on doing away with that. Ron DeSantis said he wants to get rid of property taxes. Andrew and Todd, whether you want to go to Florida, whether you want to stay in California and refinance to get some money out of the house, whether you want a reverse mortgage, 888-888-1172. Now, some of you always know that I bring my relief factor with me. All right, I do. You sometimes think you're going to forget. I did not forget. I brought it with me because I had the dreaded overhead bin to deal with, and the dreaded overhead bin is something that I personally hate, and everyone I know who flies a lot hates, because when you get into that, you are doing a non-natural overhead lift, and that's probably where I tore my, what do they call it, rotator cuff. There are the four pills. I carry in curcumin, resveratrol, and omega. I do this every day in the first hour. It's that easy. It's that easy because it is that well made. Relief Factor has been in the business now for, I don't know, I've been taking it for 14 years. And for 14 years, every day, it really does work. Minor aches and pains don't bother me. No matter where I travel, I went to Sarasota yesterday, I'm in Orlando today. I'll be back on the plane on Friday morning after a couple of days of talking policy and practice in Southern Florida. So wherever you are, I guess it's Central Florida, don't forget to give Relief Factor a try. 1-800, the number 4 in the word relief. 1-800-4-RELIEF, or head over to their website, relieffactor.com, relieffactor.com. 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No nation in history has ever said we were the first, and we're sticking with it, not changing it. Our rights come from a creator, not from man. They come from God. And through every challenge, and it's a tough day today, President Trump is at Dover for the dignified return of remains for four of our fallen warriors. So it's a difficult day for the country today. And we continue to always turn to God in this period of time. We're inviting Americans everywhere to become prayer partners at americapraise.com. 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So take 10 minutes each week. That's the ask. It's not really, no money, nothing to sell. Just take 10 minutes each day. 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
11: Welcome back, America. Longtime listeners to the Hugh Hewitt Show. No, I do the American Legislative Exchange Conference annual meeting, and I have been doing it for a number of years, and they will recognize Senator Patricia Rucker. She is the Assistant Majority Leader in the West Virginia State Senate, and they just had their electioneering going on. And how did that turn out, Senator Rucker?
12: Yes, we had a very interesting primary in the state of West Virginia, where the battles really are in the primary in West Virginia. We are super a Republican supermajority state. So the primary is really who's going to remain in power. And there were a lot of money spent to try to change the power structure, but it failed. Most interesting out of the primary races was a couple of Republican legislators who wanted to limit the Hope Scholarship, which you know.
11: You're the mother of the Hope Scholarship.
12: First universal education savings account in the nation, and they wanted to limit the choices that families had, and they lost their seats.
11: Well, that's because same thing happened in

0: Texas where parents and voters really believe in school choice. You've saved that. I'm curious. I want people to know what supermajority really means. This is what you want to aim for if you're a Republican. Out of 34 senators in the state of West Virginia, 2 are Democrats. Out of 100 state representatives in West Virginia, 8 are Democrats. What do those poor people do? They can eat in a phone booth. Can they get together? What do they do?
1: Well, I can assure you they do their best to, you know, stop, slow things down, intervene, anything that they can do to just...
0: So Governor Morrissey, you've been a guest on the show a number of times. Awesome. What's ahead on the legislative agenda? You guys have checked pretty much everything off. What more is there to do or to prevent from being done?
1: Well, we still have a lot of holdover regulations and too big government that had 84 years of Democratic rule, and it's just hard to roll that back. So we still have cuts we need to find, and we need to reduce the regulations. I think that's the biggest hurdle.
0: Do you have a Doge in West Virginia, a Mountaineer
1: Doge?
0: We sure
1: do.
0: Oh, you do?
1: Oh, yes. I'm the West Virginia Doge.
0: Oh.
1: So I get to have the fun. I'm the chair of the Rulemaking Review Committee, which is the body that looks at the regulations, and we really do push back and try to get regulations off the books.
0: What is the most over? Well, we were talking about housing before we got started on the air. Let's talk about that. You're under a housing strain because a lot of people from the District of Columbia and Virginia and Maryland want to move to West Virginia because you got a better tax structure. Anyone helping you build houses there?
1: I wish we had more help, I'll be honest. So yes, we are getting an influx of folks. So for the first time in many years, West Virginia is increasing population, which is a good issue. But the problem is it's really squeezing housing, and it is causing it to become much more expensive and much harder to find houses. So we do need to have that addressed.
0: Did you enjoy in the World Cup Take Me Home Country Road plan?
1: I sure did.
0: And that is the walk-up music for Cleveland Guardians home run hitter Chase DeLauder, because he grew up in West Virginia.
1: Oh.
0: So that is that like everybody's song in West Virginia?
1: And not just in West Virginia,
0: yeah,
1: obviously. But no, that was really awesome to see. I like to remind folks that if you like the song, come see the state.
0: So what is the most pressing problem? Is it rural poverty in Appalachia?
1: We still have that. And, of course, we were the epicenter for the opioid overprescribing.
0: Oh, that's right.
1: And we still have so much of our citizens who either lost their lives, are in prisons, lost their children. I mean, the repercussions of being addicted to any substance. But for us in West Virginia, it just multiplies when you have poverty too and lack of resources. So we've been dealing with that for the entire time the Republicans have had a majority and trying to address all of those issues and also, give people hope.
0: And so when we talk about West Virginia's future, what's its industry? It's got coal, it's got oil, it's got natural gas, but what's its other industry? Are you welcoming the data centers that other states don't want?
1: So we are, but we're doing it the right way. So we definitely learn from the mistakes of other states. So we passed a bill that under Governor Morrissey's leadership that made it clear they're not getting tax breaks. They're not getting any kind of abatement. They have to follow all the regulations, pay for their own infrastructure. We are encouraging them to develop their own microgrids so they're not putting a strain on the existing electrical grid and actually can help us improve it. So we're doing it the right way. Having said that, we do give them a promise that this is all the regulations you have to follow. We're not going to change those. They're not going to be localized where you have to be worried that every county and every city is going to have different rules. It's one rule for the whole state. So that just makes it easier for them to know what the rules of the game are. We do have some that are coming to the state of West Virginia. But in terms of what else do we have, I mean, that is one of the issues we need to address. We have a lot of health jobs, but we definitely want to have more diversity in our economy.
0: You know, Secretary Burgum has said on this show that wherever there is stranded natural gas, meaning pockets of natural gas that is otherwise not available to direct fracking, you can put a plant on top of that. Has that happened in West Virginia?
1: Well, we definitely have areas that it's a perfect location because of that we have the energy sources that are already there. Having said that, The things that folks are concerned about everywhere in the country, they're also concerned about in West Virginia. making certain that there isn't a strain on their electrical grid, on their water, on their environment, things like that. But we have space, we have water, we have energy, we have everything that you could possibly.
0: So I want to finish on Hope Scholarships, because we were talking before we went on the air. People wrongly think that rural schools suffer under school choice. Why is that not true?
1: So just think about it, okay? So rural schools are worried about, they don't have a lot of students, so they're so afraid that they're going to lose more students. But rural schools, because they're small, that's not where most of the problems are with public education. We don't see that many rural families being unhappy with the rural schools. But what is it the rural schools struggle with? Because of the smaller population, they don't have a whole lot of extra funding. So the students that need a lot of extra attention, the ones at the very top, very gifted and talented, want to take Mandarin, the ones at the bottom who have a lot of special needs, yep. Those are the ones that need an escape, something different. By giving them an opportunity to seek that, it actually helps those rural schools focus on the students that they can serve best.
0: And so you're like the best goodwill ambassador for school choice and parental control over their kids' education. Keep coming every year. Senator Rucker, it's good to see you again. Don't go anywhere, America. I'll be right back, except maybe over to ALEC, ALEC.org. And if you're in West Virginia and you're a state legislator who doesn't belong, I know you're tempted just to say, oh, we'll let Senator Rucker do it. Now you should join ALEC as well. Don't go anywhere, America. I'll be right back on the Hugh Hewitt Show.
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7: Welcome back, America. I'm Hugh Hewitt. I'm at the American Legislative Exchange Council meeting, which I come to every year, 2 days of actual wonkery. I like wonkery. I like to know what the states are doing. They're always focused in on good stuff. But we are heading into the market close, so let me update that for you today. The Dow is barely in the green, 0.02%. The S&P is down 0.07%. NASDAQ, a little bit worse, 0.4% down. And the cost of oil, which is what we're paying the most attention to, has gone up to $86.74. Now, that is a almost $15 a barrel increase over the course of the last 2 weeks. We are on our 12th day of active combat with Iran. President Trump made his trip to Dover. He may be back at this point, not sure, to receive the dignified return of remains from the 4 soldiers who were killed in Jordan over the weekend. And so it's a very somber day. But he also took time to talk to the cameras today and said, very simple, every ship they shoot at, we're going to take out a dual-use electricity plant or dual use power. So the IRGC now has a cost attached to everything they do. If they're shooting at Americans, they are at any merchant ship in the Strait of Hormuz. President said that day or the next day, they will destroy a civilian dual use power plant, meaning we've left it alone for now because it does help some civilians. But if it's helping the IRGC in any way, shape, or form, it's a legitimate target of war. It's a well-known law of war standard. And it's now in play. So we'll see if the IRGC stops ordering their man pads and their remaining missile bank and their remaining drone inventory to be directed at commercial shipping. If they do that, they'll pay the price in a country that's already badly depleted. I had just finished a new article on President Trump's need to finish the job. It'll be in the Fox News tomorrow, and it cites Napoleon's maxim, if you start to take Vienna, take Vienna. That's actually never been traced to him. It's been widely presumed to have been said by him for decades and centuries, but there is no actual authentication that he ever said it, but almost every military strategist will agree. That's Clausewitzian. That's every military strategist going back 1,000 years. If you start a campaign, finish the campaign. 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I'll be right back from Orlando, Florida, with more state legislators after this. Stay tuned.
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10: 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WHK.
12: News this hour from Town Hall. I'm Jason Walker. Thousands of non-citizens in New Jersey ended up being eligible to vote because of a mistake. Correspondent Laura Winters.
13: Liberal New Jersey Governor Mikey Sherrill admits more than 6,000 non-U.S. citizens were on the New Jersey voter rolls. She says 6,600 people were incorrectly registered when they applied for a driver's license. The Democrat governor claims 400 of them ended up voting in elections. These people have reportedly been deleted from the system. President Trump says this episode in New Jersey underscores the need to pass the Save America Act, which requires voter ID and proof of citizenship. Laura Winters reporting.
12: President Trump has honored four soldiers killed in the war and attending the dignified transfer at Dover Air Force Base in Delaware.
14: Very tough to watch, to be honest with you. Very tough. I think it's the toughest thing I do. If anything I do, I do all this stuff, but I think it's the toughest thing I do.
12: Later, the president was in Georgia to promote the new Trump Accounts Child Investment Program, saying it will help set up kids for future financial success.
14: Their parents, grandparents, employers, and loved ones can contribute up to $5,000 a year. And with the modest contribution, these accounts will reach hundreds of thousands of dollars for these young people by the time they get to let's say 18, let's say 21, but by the time they're just young adults, they could be worth hundreds of thousands of dollars, most likely will be.
12: R. James Woolsey, a national security expert who led the CIA for 2 years following his appointment by President Bill Clinton, has died. Woolsey was 84. Small town of Presidio, Texas, challenging the Trump administration's border wall plans. Community leaders there say the wall would endanger levees protecting from flash floods. More on these stories, townhall.com.
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19: A baby is God's opinion that the world should go on, wrote poet Carl Sandburg, who died this day, July 22, 1967. Sandburg received the Pulitzer Prize and the Presidential Medal of Freedom. His two-volume History of Abraham Lincoln received such acclaim that he was asked to address a joint session of Congress on the 150th anniversary of Lincoln's birthday. Carl Sandburg wrote, "I see America not in the setting sun of a black night of despair. I see America in the crimson light of a rising sun, fresh from the burning creative hand of God."
18: This has been an American Minute with Bill Federer. 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
21: Some breaking news as we come into the studio on a Wednesday. President Trump is saying that for every ship that Iran fires on, we'll take out another power plant or an energy facility of some kind in Iran. I wonder at what point we're going to turn Iran into a parking lot. And that's a terrible thing to say, but I'm getting to a point where I wonder what it's going to take for us to complete this war with Iran. How long can this go? How long can you try to play ball with a bunch of bad faith actors? How long can you have a ceasefire? Ceasefire, they break. We try to talk them into doing the ceasefire again. They want to do the ceasefire again, but then they break it. They shred the memorandum of understanding by just doing whatever they want to do. And yesterday, the Secretary of War, Pete Buttigieg, tried to testify. What's that? Did I say Pete Buttigieg? My gosh. Is it time for me to have another vacation? Tracy just yelled at me. I thought, what's going on? Are you having a stroke in there? I said, Pete Buttigieg? Gosh. Well, maybe I'm wondering about what's going to happen in 2028. Where's he been lately? Come to think of it. That was weird. I'm sorry. All right, take two. Yesterday, Secretary of War Pete Hegseth attempted to deliver an opening statement before the Senate committee chaired by Susan Collins over asking for more funds for Iran, for the war with Iran. And I'm going to... We have the whole thing here, guys? Do we have the entire clip of Pete Buttigieg, a.k.a. Hegseth? Or is this 39 seconds? Okay, we need the whole thing. I sent it. Let's do the whole thing like we need it to be. I'll hold this for you because you got to hear all 4 minutes of it. It is wild. It is wild. I think by my count, Hegseth attempted to deliver an opening statement, a powerful, important message, and I believe, he was interrupted 4 times by lunatics in the gallery who unfurled giant banners saying, stop the Iran war. The Democrats, of course, are against the Iran war, and incidentally, that reminds me. You remember, if you're against this war all out, if you don't think that Iran should be stopped from being able to detonate a nuke, if you're okay with those lunatic mullahs possessing a nuclear weapon, understand in your opposition, you're on the side of the Democrats. Because every single one of them is opposed to this Iran war. I believe with all of my heart that if Joe Biden were in office, or Kamala Harris, or Pete Buttigieg, or Gavin Newsom, or any of them, the Democrats will be all on board with precisely what's going on in Iran right now. We talked about it last night in Sarasota. And wow, what a wonderful event we had over at a wonderful venue, Der Dutchman, right? Der Dutchman Bakery, and I had the chicken. Somebody recommended it. Unbelievable. I'll be back. Hugh Hewitt and I were on stage in front of hundreds of people. A great crowd. The room was filled. A bunch of wonderful patriots. It's so fun to go to an event like that and just be lifted up by all those smiling faces and just a room full of people who love this country, who came out on a Tuesday night and just enjoyed our conversation. And I must say, it was kind of neat because, as I predicted, you got Hugh, Mr. Washington Establishment Hewitt, colliding with Mike, America First, Gallagher. And it was a good evening. I mean, it was like, and of course, Hugh and I have worked together and have known each other for decades, so we're comfortable with each other, and we are friends. But, you know, even when we disagreed, it was not mean. It was just great. I almost fell off the chair when he extolled the virtues of Supreme Court Chief Justice John Roberts and Amy Coney Barrett, calling them two of the best jurists we've ever had. And when he, of course, reaffirmed his support for Susan Collins. So I had to kind of get him back in line on that, to smack him around a little bit on that. But that, we had a great time. And thank you if you came out last night in Sarasota to join us. We had a blast. It was just a joyful evening. And we talked about this last night, about how this comes to an end. How does this conclude? And because remember, we're anxious, we're nervous. I don't like gas prices going over $4 a gallon. I don't like soldiers coming home in body bags. Went over to get breakfast today at a little place that I usually eat at before the show, right by the studios here, and it was a lobby full of soldiers. And they were all waiting, I guess, to get picked up. You know, CENTCOM is in Tampa Bay, so there's a lot of military activity here. And a few of them were trying to get breakfast, and I could tell, look, these are young men and women serving their country. I kind of whispered to the waitress, can you get those folks over there and make sure I get all their bills? And don't tell them who paid it. And she was so excited, and they were so excited, and they were so grateful. And they didn't know. They kept looking around, and I was just eating my eggs and looking down, not making eye contact. But it felt really good to do something nice for those who serve. Look, I think about three of those young men and women were killed this weekend. And it's just heartbreaking. We've lost 17, maybe 18. One of the soldiers has not yet been recovered. And I don't know where we go from here. I wish I was a foreign policy expert and I was in a position to advise President Trump. I'm not going to advise Pete Hegseth or Donald Trump of anything. I just want this thing to come to a conclusion. But again, breaking news, Trump has just said anytime Iran shoots at a ship in the Strait of Hormuz, U.S. will bomb or destroy a bridge or a power plant in Iran. That seems to be the only language these fanatics, these zealots, these crazies understand. With that in mind, I started yesterday to pray every day on the show. And a lot of you responded positively. Maybe some of you don't like it. That's okay. I don't care. I put together a little prayer in thinking about our troops and thinking about our country and thinking about where we are right now. So every day, you're going to just have to indulge me. It only takes about 30 or 40 seconds. But I want to share this prayer with you every single day on the Mike Gallagher Show. Heavenly Father, we come before you with humble hearts, asking for your mercy and your peace in this uncertain hour. We lift up the leaders of our nation and leaders around the world. Grant them wisdom beyond their own understanding, courage to do what is right, and discernment that may prevent needless suffering. Guide every decision with justice, restraint, and a desire for peace. Lord, we pray for the brave men and women of our military and for our police officers, firefighters, paramedics, and all first responders. 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We ask you to watch over our country, Lord. 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In your holy name we pray. Amen. Our number is 800-655-MIKE as we kick off a Wednesday in the Relief Factor Studios, 800-655-6453. You're going to want to see and hear the whole Pete Hegseth dispute or confrontation as he attempted to deliver his opening remarks. And I'm left with one simple question. Why do they let these people in? What kind of security allows these lunatics to attend a hearing like this? Or maybe you think it's a good idea. Maybe you think it looks like democracy in action. I think it's a disaster, and it's embarrassing, and it's wrong. And I'm going to play for you the whole four-minute clip of the four times that Pete Hegseth was interrupted yesterday on Capitol Hill. Again, our number is 800-655-6453. Welcome in to the Mike Gallagher Show.

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1: I'm so aggravated at myself for kind of holding off on starting a daily prayer on the show. You know, I don't know what I was worried about. I mean, I'm glad, although, I'm a little sensitive maybe to making sure this is a show for all people, and here's a caller on hold, doesn't like the prayer at all. So I want to see what's on Mark's mind here in just a moment from California. Hang in there, Mark. 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All right, Mark in California, you don't like the prayer?
2: No, I think it's foolish. You're asking God to take sides. You say, God, help us, the United States, win, but destroy the other side. Essentially, that's what you're saying. You think God takes sides? Are you kidding me?
1: Well, that's not what the prayer says at all.
2: That's what it implies in my mind.
1: Well, the prayer says, God, please protect our troops, our soldiers, our first responders, our police. You don't agree with that? You don't want
2: put words in my mouth. Of course I agree with it. You know, I agree with it.
1: Well, that's what the prayer is.
2: You're asking God to say, if you're going to protect some U.S. soldiers, some of the Iranians are going to have to die.
1: That, do you think that's what you heard in the prayer?
2: Yes.
1: Uh-huh. You heard a prayer that asked for discernment and wisdom for our leaders all around the world. I mean, you know, I know you've called a bunch of times. I get your politics.
2: No, I have not.
1: I understand your ideology. Of course you have. We have a record when you call the show. You've called 1, 2, 3, 4, 5, 7 times. It doesn't matter how many times. You could have called 7 times since December.
2: I talked to you one time. First of all, you're factually incorrect.
1: We get your idea. Calm down, Mark. We get your politics. We get your ideology. This is something that should be so unifying. How can you hear a prayer like that and think that the message from the prayer is God take a side? And incidentally, I don't know about God taking sides, but doesn't God reject evil? And aren't these Iranian mullahs evil? They've killed thousands and thousands of their own people, Mark.
2: So what do you want God to do with the Iranians?
1: Well, I want God to do what's in God's will. I can't tell God what to do. Can you?
2: Well, if it's in his will, then let him do it and don't interfere with your nonsensical prayer.
1: So you don't believe in prayer at all? You don't pray for peace?
2: I didn't say that, and you know that.
1: Well, that's just what you said. You think praying to God is interfering, Mark?
2: No, I didn't say that.
1: No, they hurt you.
2: No, I never said it. Just like you're factually incorrect. You said
1: You just said, God, don't interfere with God. I'm asking you, do you believe that prayer is interference with God, Mark?
2: Of course.
1: Do you pray? Do you pray?
2: I'm not going to go into it. I knew you would ask that before I even called.
1: Well, it's a logical question. It helps us understand what your opposition is. I'm not trying to
2: You might become a good debater because you're not sticking with the fact. I think it's a foolish prayer to have.
1: Well, I understand that.
2: And if God let us win, but destroy the other side.
1: And there's nothing in that prayer that says God let us win and let's destroy the other side. And you know that, I think, or maybe you're just obtuse. But what I want to know is, and I think it's fair, I'm not trying to put you on the spot. I'm not trying to pick a fight with you. I'd like to know, do you believe in prayer?
2: Yes, I do.
1: Do you pray?
2: Occasionally.
1: Occasionally.
2: I have to be very careful because normally when I would pray, I would pray for my benefits. Does God make me rich? Well, that means somebody else has to become poor.
1: Well, I've You've actually prayed God.
2: Side.
1: You've prayed
2: so
1: God
2: why
1: make
2: human
1: me,
2: beings' prayer is so foolish.
1: Yeah, you pray God make me rich. That's
2: I'm
1: your prayer.
2: You just an example.
1: Holy cow, Mark!
2: I'm giving you an example.
1: Look, here's what you ought to do, and this is the eighth call you've made since December, and we all know it. Here's
2: it
1: what
2: is
1: you
2: not.
1: Need to. So
2: I
1: you're yeah you're wait again. You see it on the screen. Here's what I'd like you to do, and that this is your eighth and final call. But what I would advise you to do is go to a church. Go seek out some counseling, seek out a pastor, seek out something that can give you some solace and some peace and some relief. 'Cause you are a tortured soul, my friend. And I would advise you lovingly and with respect, don't pray to God to make you rich. 'Cause that's not a prayer worth praying. I think our prayer is worth praying. Sorry you disagree. 27 past the hour, 1-800-655-MIKE. One open line for you, 800-655-6453. 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
9: 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His two-volume History of Abraham Lincoln received such acclaim that he was asked to address a joint session of Congress on the 150th anniversary of Lincoln's birthday. Carl Sandburg wrote, "I see America not in the setting sun of a black night of despair. I see America in the crimson light of a rising sun, fresh from the burning creative hand of God."
8: This has been an American Minute with Bill Federer. 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

0: 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Hello.
1: Hello.
0: Hi, Vic.
1: How are you today?
0: Good. How are you, sir?
1: Oh, pretty good.
2: But poor Vic stepped on a landmine.
0: You are a fraud. I am not a fraud. You are a fraud.
1: Don't say that.
0: You are a salesman.
1: Do not say that I'm a fraud.
3: I love this business.
2: Back to a man who loves his work, Mike Gallagher.
0: That was a caller, Vic, that Eric pulled out of the archives because Eric is brilliant. He's my Radar O'Reilly, my right-hand man, Eric Hansen, our ops manager, who dug into the archives after our caller from Mark from, was it Upland, California? Alex, is that where that poor guy lives who doesn't like prayer? Said our prayer is foolish. And we had a caller, gosh, this had to be, how many years ago do you think that was? 25 years ago? We were in the Empire State Building. And Eric thinks it was 2000. Now, to Mark in Upland, who got very indignant at my accusation that he has called 8 times, you understand we have a computer that Alex uses to answer your calls. And when you call, a date pops up on the day you call the show. And if you've called and if you've called 8 times, it shows up 8 times. I didn't make it up. I wasn't lying to him. 8 times, that guy has called since December of last year. And he was all hysterical over our prayer. And over, of course he was mad about the prayer, but he was hysterical about me saying, well, you've called 8 times since December. I didn't pull that out of my ear. I'm looking up at the computer screen. I can see it. Nobody made it up. Yes, Mark, you know, or maybe you forgot, but you've called 8 times. Anyway, this Vic, years ago, and I remember he described himself as being like in a cabin, sort of in some remote area. I know, Eric, you've got the whole call. I don't want to do it. We got too much breaking news. I got to go to Hegseth and the protesters. But this guy, he called and started out real calm. And we were somehow arguing about GPS systems. And I think, as I remember, he was like a Ted Kaczynski. He didn't like any kind of technology. And I was one day acknowledging how great a GPS is in your car. I mean, look, I use today, I will tell you, my GPS to go to the grocery store. Even if I know, I mean, I use it for everything. Anyway, what year was it, Eric? You've got the year? January of 2000. Think about that. 26 years ago, and somehow Eric Hansen has his hands on that call. So Vic started out calmly. And it was an argument about GPS systems. Well, then I decided to have some fun with him. I said, well, you're a fraud. You're probably a GPS salesman. Well, he went bonkers. And you could hear that in that promo. I am not a fraud. I am not. And he started screaming at me. And I was calm. And I said, I think maybe you're a GPS salesman. I am not a GPS. Yeah, why would I say he was a GPS salesman, Eric, if I was? We're going to have to play the call at some point. Because it was funny, but it was also scary because in the middle of his shrieking at me, the phone went dead, and I was convinced, I'm still convinced, he slumped over. I'm so worried that the poor guy had an aneurysm or something in the cabin in the middle of the woods, and they haven't found his body to this day. And that was Vic. Well, that's what this guy reminded me of. I did not call 8 times. Yes, you did, Mark. You're lying, or you forgot, or maybe your meds didn't kick in. Oh, boy. And I just got the sweetest note from Nebraska. Said, Mike, I loved every second of the way you handled that troll. I don't know the guy's a troll. I think he feels that way. In honor of your prayer and in respect of the Mike Gallagher Show, I'm donating today to your Food for the Poor campaign. 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Mike, if you believe in prayer, unlike Mark in Upland, California, if you believe in God's work, if you believe in doing good for the impoverished, for the poor, for the needy, please go to MikeOnline.com. Click on that Give Food banner. You could also just text Mike G to 51555, and we'll send you back a link right to your phone. 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And thank you, thank you, thank you for supporting this Christian ministry, Food for the Poor. Lee's in Louisville.

0: destroy everything, every living thing, I believe.
1: Well, and if you rationalize, if you think about it, we are in a worldwide battle of good versus evil. We're in a battle of good versus evil here in America.
0: Right.
1: You know, what do we think people mean when they march around?
0: Hitler. I mean, Stalin, Mussolini, they were evil people. They had to be dealt with.
1: Correct. Yeah. And that's something. And this is to a lefty like Mark, they don't believe in evil. People on the left, and it's a fascinating dynamic. But one of the aspects of leftism seems to be they don't accept that evil exists. They think people are misguided. They think people need to look at what happened in Minnesota. You had a governor that is proudly standing by, giving a pardon to an admitted convicted child molester, a rapist of a little girl. You don't think that's evil? You don't think that you have a paper, the Minnesota Star Tribune, that cheered that decision. You don't think that's evil? There is evil all around us. We are confronted with evil on a daily basis. Now, we got to be careful. I want to make sure that we don't dismiss our political adversaries to evil. Last night on stage, I have a different worldview from Hugh, but Hugh and I are on the same page on just about everything, admittedly. But if I was on stage with a Democrat, I don't know that somebody is necessarily evil. That prayer should transcend right and left, Democrats, Republicans. That prayer for our world leaders, for our first responders, for our military, for our nation, how can you be on the left and object to such a prayer? Well, because I think the prayer, as I wrote it and as I composed it the other day, does sort of encapsulate asking for God's protection against the evildoers. Hugh did a great thing last night at the restaurant for the big event we had for AM 930, The Answer, and AM 860, The Answer in Tampa. We did a look back at 25 years ago. 25 years ago. This September will be the 25th anniversary of 9/11. I have often thought lately about what it would be like if 9/11 happened today. Do you believe that people on the left, that the leftist cacophony that we're hearing, would support America after what they did to us? Look, it seems like a lot of people on the left must support the mullahs of Iran. It seems that people on the left are supporting Hamas. It seems that many people on the left supported the massacre of all those innocent Jews on October the 7th in Israel. I've been thinking a lot about this. Why don't you give me your best answer? Do you think if 9/11 happened today, would we have the same divisions that we have now over everything else? You know, I shared with the audience last night how unified New Yorkers were after September 11th, 2001. Eric, you remember it. Eric was with me on that day in the Empire State Building when we had to evacuate. People didn't even honk their horns at each other. Do you know how weird it is for New Yorkers not to honk their horns? But that's how unified we felt after that horrible catastrophe, watching people jump out of the Twin Towers to their deaths, seeing the families torn apart. We were unified. People weren't arguing with each other. We weren't having political bickering for weeks and weeks after September 11th. Would we be that way today if 9/11 occurred, if the terrorists, God forbid, hit us again the way they hit us on September 11th, 2001, would we be unified? I'm curious as to your answer. 800-655-MIKE, 800-655-6453. And I promise we'll also get to the Pete Hegseth clip. I know I go on tangents. Leon in Colorado Springs on the

0: text line is impatient with me because it's taken me a while to get there. Hey, Leon, just for you, we'll play the Pete Hegseth clip first, and then we'll talk some more about unity and division and the state of the country. All of that's coming up on a feisty episode of the Mike Gallagher Show for a Wednesday. Glad you're here. Again, our number, 800-655-MIKE.
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1: Social media for anybody under 15 years of age. Because I guess France decides if they're going to be the parents. You're not going to get to be the parent. I don't know how you ban social media from a 14-year-old by the government. I get a family doing it. I can see a mom and dad banning social media for a 14-year-old. I'd like to know how the government is going to do that. Going to make arrests? Take those little kids out in little handcuffs? Little teeny handcuffs? All right, in honor of Leon in Colorado Springs, who's been patiently waiting for the Pete Hegseth clip that drives me crazy because I'm left with wondering why they let these lunatics into these hearings, here's the Secretary of War, Pete Hegseth, trying to testify and give an opening statement as to why we need to continue to fund the war in Iran. Listen, count how many times he gets interrupted. And if you're listening and not seeing it on Salem News Channel, every time they have the exact same big white banner that they managed, I guess, to sneak in and then unfurl and hold up like the village idiots that they are.
2: The supplemental funding request is not a substitute.
3: The witness will suspend until we can proceed. We're now going to move forward to with our hearing, and Secretary Hegseth, please proceed.
2: Thank you. The supplemental funding request is not a substitute for the president's full $1.5 trillion base budget request. The supplemental funding request is not a substitute.
3: The witness will suspend until order is restored in the committee room.
1: Now, I'm not going to make you suffer through all 3 or 4 minutes of that, but it happened 4 times. And my question to you is simple. Why should that be allowed? Or do you like it? Right? We had a caller on hold a few moments ago, and I'm sorry they dropped off, said, oh, I like that. I like protest. I think that's great. It completely, I'm sure Hegseth was unhappy. It interrupted him 4 different times. He's trying to make a passionate appeal and making his case before these senators. And these morons, on 4 different occasions, interrupted him, stopped him. He had to stop speaking. And you're talking about, you know, again, a passionate appeal. Nothing like and that's happened to me sometimes on this show on a much smaller basis here, an insignificant basis. But I'll be in the middle of something and something will go wrong and I'm in this passionate moment and I get interrupted. It's very frustrating. And you feel like your message didn't reach anybody. Do you think that's a good thing? Is that part of our process? Why do there have to be spectators in that gallery? It's covered on TV. If you can't behave yourself, don't get in. It's just I don't know. That's just, maybe I'm just frustrated with the protesters and the morons that want to disrupt everything. And again, bear in mind, like Hugh and I talked about on stage last night in Sarasota, the truth is the Democrats would be unified in supporting this war with Iran if a Democrat was president. It's all because of Donald J. Trump. You know it, I know it, and they know it too. Portions of our show are sponsored by Americans for Prosperity. 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How about remembering our foundations? How about the Declaration of Independence? 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There's a bombshell out of New Jersey where the Democrat governor there admitted that thousands of people were added to the voter rolls who happened to be illegal immigrants. 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
7: News this hour from Town Hall. I'm Jason Walker. Secretary of State Marco Rubio warning some Asian leaders in the Philippines that Iran's demand to control and collect tolls in the Strait of Hormuz would threaten the world's economy and set a precedent that could be repeated elsewhere in the world. Rubio says the U.S. attacks on Iran are simply a response to Iranian attacks on the Strait of Hormuz.
8: Commercial ships are going through the straits and they're being blown up. The United States is defending that shipping and, in addition, is targeting the places that are launching against those ships that continue to degrade Iran's ability to target and harm global shipping.
7: And the U.S. military has conducted now a 12th night of strikes against Iran. President Trump honoring the lives of four U.S. troops killed in the Middle East and returned to their families Wednesday at Dover Air Force Base in Delaware. president saluted Wednesday as the caskets were escorted off the plane. Liberal New Jersey Governor Mikey Sherrill admits more than 6,000 non-U.S. citizens were on state voter rolls. She says they were incorrectly registered when they applied for a driver's license. Democrat governor says 400 ended up voting in elections. President Trump says this episode just shows and really underscores the need to pass the Save America Act.
9: President Trump is calling on Senate Republicans to take up a major rules change as he pushes for the SAVE Act.
10: What they should do? Very simple. A lot of you don't know about filibuster. They should terminate the filibuster and approve everything. Because the Democrats are going to do it. The Democrats are going to terminate the filibuster as soon as they have a chance.
9: The White House says election integrity remains a top priority for the administration. Willie Nelson, Washington.
7: And more on these stories at townhall.com.
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24: From the wild world of DC politics to America's culture clash, brace yourself for the reality check you've been waiting for. The one and only Mike Gallagher.
1: I had breakfast this morning at a little restaurant that I go to pretty frequently before the show, and there were a group of soldiers in there, and one of them, a few of them actually, five or six of them were getting breakfast, and I snuck over to the waitress and said, can you cover their breakfast for me? I want to pay for their breakfast. You know, CENTCOM is in Tampa Bay, and I saw those young men and young women, looked at their faces. President Trump will be attending the dignified transfer of four U.S. service members who were killed in the Middle East. And I thought it could be any one of these bright-eyed, eager, patriotic young men and women. And it was an honor to surprise them. The waitress was like going to tell. I said, no, don't tell them. Just let me sit in the corner. And I had fun watching it all play out because they were all relieved, and they're not making a lot of money. A hotel restaurant area. I guess they stayed at the hotel and then had they were waiting to get picked up, but a few of them were eating. And then they were trying to figure out who did it, and they were looking around, and I'm not trying to make eye contact. I love that. That's such a fun thing to do. This is something I learned from my Denise years ago. Every day, do one random act that nobody knows about, that nobody knows that it was you that did it. So every day, and I eat out all the time, I'm a single guy. I live for Uber Eats. I always try to find somebody that looks like they could appreciate having their meal paid for. If I'm in a drive-thru, I'll make sure that I pay for the person behind me. Anyway, that's my heart, and my heart is heavy for this dignified transfer of four U.S. service members. He's going to be at Dover Air Force Base when the remains of these troops who were killed in action are returned to their families. I was thinking about the human side of that for just a moment. Think about this for a moment. Consider this. How hard it must be for the commander-in-chief to stand next to the grieving family members of these heroes when the knowledge is in everybody's heart there at Dover Air Force Base. The President Trump, based on the intelligence and his military intelligence, the sophisticated intel that he gets, his advisors, the Joint Chiefs, we made a decision to essentially go to war with Iran in order to prevent them from getting their hands on producing a nuclear weapon. And because of that decision, this man, President Trump, his decision led to today's somber, heartbreaking, dignified transfer of these four U.S. service members. Think about just I know there are people that hate this man. I get it. We've detailed Trump derangement syndrome. Like my podcast partner and dear friend Mark Davis often says, Trump derangement makes smart people dumb, makes nice people mean, makes funny people unfunny. But whatever you think of Donald Trump the man, do you have any appreciation whatsoever of what it must be like to know that your decision led to these families having to welcome their loved ones home? Gosh, that's hard. That is so hard. And look, that's not limited to Donald Trump. Every president, Democrat and Republican before him, has had to endure that same experience. And it's got to be quite an experience. What a heavy responsibility. I remember Bill Clinton talking about it once, the heavy responsibility of attending one of these dignified transfers at Dover Air Force Base in Dover, Delaware. I pray for our leaders. I pray for our country. I pray for our soldiers. I loved a little gesture this morning to feed those soldiers on my dime rather than theirs. And with that in mind, I've made a decision. Every hour, I'm going to pray. I put together a prayer that I'm very proud of. I like the way it sounds. I composed it a couple of days ago. I just kind of got up and was inspired to write this. And not everybody likes it. Most people do. I don't really care. Somebody texted me and said that of the two conservative talk stations in Philly, one of them refuses to allow prayer or faith mentioned on the airwaves. That's why they listen to 990 in Philadelphia. That's why they're part of our lineup. In fact, that person is also a big fan of the Mark Davis and Mike Gallagher podcast called M&M Extra. And we appreciate you so much, Philly. And that's the joy of working for a company like this one. They're not going to censor or stifle or stop me from praying. And I don't know why I didn't do this sooner. Speaking of Mark, it's in tribute to him praying on his show in Dallas every morning. He put together a prayer as well. So I'm just following in his footsteps, and I am very, very grateful to be able to do this with you every day. I hope you'll join me in prayer. Heavenly Father, we come before you with humble hearts, asking for your mercy and your peace in this uncertain hour. We lift up the leaders of our nation and leaders around the world. Grant them wisdom beyond their own understanding, courage to do what is right, and discernment that may prevent needless suffering. Guide every decision, Lord, with justice, restraint, and a desire for peace. Lord, we pray for the brave men and women of our military and for our police officers, firefighters, paramedics, and all first responders, including the law enforcement officers of ICE. Surround them with your protection. Strengthen them for the difficult days. Comfort their families, and please bring them safely home. We ask you to watch over our country, unite us in purpose, calm our fears, and remind us that our ultimate hope is found in you and you alone. May your peace rule in our hearts, your truth guide our nation, and your hand of protection rest upon the United States of America. In your holy name we pray. Amen. A guy called the show and said, your prayer's foolish. You're praying that God crushes our enemies and he takes sides. Poor Mark in Upland, California. Well, Mark, sorry, you're going to have to bear with that 45 seconds or so every day, because I'm going to repeat that prayer for a while. I don't think that's anything we're going to stop anytime soon. Our number is 800-655-MIKE. Do you ever think about what that must be like for the president to stand there at Dover Air Force Base to support the families? How hard that has to be. My gosh. And he's leaving now from Joint Base Andrews, climbing up the steps of Air Force One to join those families. And you can see it almost in his body language and his face. He has to deal with, or not deal with, but he has to go through the emotion. That's got to be so emotionally difficult. And again, Democrat, Republican, it doesn't matter. And it shouldn't matter. This is nonpartisan. We're at war with the bad guys. And I don't know how this is going to end. It needs to end. It's we got to have a conclusion. Now we've got this pickaxe mountain with they apparently trying to shield and have nuclear materials in pickaxe mountain. Many analysts believe we should occupy and take over Karg Island. Many believe you got to obliterate the mullahs. Because like it or not, the real fanatical leadership of Iran is still intact. I hope and pray that's where we're headed, because this can't continue forever. We cannot be experiencing another forever war. It cannot, that will not stand. Last night, Hugh Hewitt and I co-hosted an event in Sarasota over at the Der Dutchman restaurant. We had a blast. Hundreds of people showed up. The room was packed. We had so much fun. And Hugh is a great foreign policy voice and a Washington inside the beltway kind of a guy. I'm an America firster. And the dynamic was so good. And he smacked me around a little bit. I smacked him around a little bit. And we're friends. We're colleagues. We go back a long way. We've spent decades working together. And I genuinely enjoyed every minute of last night's event. Thank you if you came out in Sarasota to join us. And look, his worldview is pretty much the same as mine, although I'm not sure that Hugh would like to. I mean, a lot of the conservative establishment Republicans, I don't know that they mind a forever war. I could be wrong, but I don't know that they mind. So we'll find out. I want to tell you about New Jersey, because there's a bombshell about voter fraud coming out of the state of New Jersey. Zohran the Destroyer, the horrible Marxist mayor of New York, is backing down, apparently, over his threat to arrest Bibi Netanyahu if he ever came to New York. We've got all kinds of news about that. But I wonder what you think about the president standing there at Dover Air Force Base, when everyone at that dignified transfer service knows that it was his decision that brought them to that place. What must that be like? Let's talk about it. 1-800-655-MIKE, 800-655-6453. Hope you join us.
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0: when it comes to supplements, two things matter most: that it works and that it's
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0: I walked into the green room last night in Sarasota, and Hewitt said, "Golly, you've lost a lot of weight again." 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Moments ago, President Trump addressed reporters as he left for the dignified transfer of these 4 American service members, and he spoke. I didn't know this until just a moment ago, but he actually addressed how difficult it is for a president to stand there next to those families. We'll share those thoughts and those comments from President Trump in just a moment, but first, to the phones we go. Fred's in Houston. Hey, Fred, welcome. How are you, sir?
3: Good morning, sir.
0: Hi.
3: I was in Vietnam stationed at Thompson Newt Air Base. I was an Army courier, and I had a midnight courier that I had to meet out on the tarmac. Mm-hmm. But while I was waiting, the C-141s would come in, and they'd back up, and they'd be loaded with the men who had died that week for that final ride back home to Dover. Mm. Been over 50 years. I still remember it as though it were yesterday. Our president spoke the truth when he said he'd never forget it. He'll take that to his grave.
0: I bet they, and you will. I will, hearing your story, of course, and knowing how difficult that was. And I hope you know how much this country is grateful to you, Fred, for your service. I appreciate you sharing that with me. Here's Corey in Ohio, wants to react to our new daily prayer here on the Mike Gallagher Show. Hey, Corey, how are you today?
4: How are you, sir?
0: Good.
4: I'm doing well.
0: Good. What's up?
4: I guess I just wanted to comment. I think in today's society and maybe throughout history, we've always lost the humanity in these situations. And I think it's important that we remember that, you know, there's people on the other side, even Iran, Lebanon, even Germany, World War II. There were people that, you know, didn't agree with the government's things that they did. And I think we lose a little bit of humanity. But I think we also, as Christians, we're obligated to, you know, speak up for the voiceless. And I think it's important that we pray for the people of Iran who probably, you know, necessarily don't agree with what's going on, but, you know, they're being affected by it also.
0: So when we pray that we lift up the leaders of our nation and leaders around the world, grant them wisdom, that beyond their own understanding, the courage to do what's right and discernment that may prevent needless suffering. Don't you think our prayer says that, Corey? Do you think that I'm leaving something out?
4: I think it may be implied, but I think it's the perspective maybe that maybe another listener, maybe the general public doesn't understand that. And I think there's a fuel to the fire. And I think people are more enraged, and I think they're more willing to go on with it. But I think as a Christian, it's important to remind people that maybe don't think of it, but, you know, there are kids, there are people in other countries that are being severely affected by it. And, you know, they're not Christians. Maybe they are Muslims. But I think in hard times, we need people to speak up and, you know, kind of remind people as Christians that there is people on the other side. Even
0: no question.
4: Hard to think about.
0: And I believe we've done that before. In closing, can I ask you a personal question? I don't mean to put you on the spot, but are you a Christian? Or, I mean, are you a person of faith? You are. Okay.
4: Yes, sir.
0: Appreciate your perspective. Look, I think that's what the prayer implies. Of course, if you want me to say, oh, we pray for the men, women, and children of Iran, I think that's not quite the theme of the prayer. The prayer is an all-encompassing ask of God's grace and wisdom. The prayer asks God to watch over our country. And, you know, in a way, Corey, you sort of echo the comments of another, not really, you're not as obnoxious as the poor guy from Upland, California, who's actually a leftist and I suspect an atheist. But he objected because he said, you're asking God to take sides and have us crush our enemies in Iran. And that's not what the prayer says at all. Prayer doesn't say anything like that. We ask, but I do say in the prayer, please, God, watch over our country and unite us. But I thought it was important to include, to your point, Corey, that we hope that God grants the wisdom to all world leaders so that they will do the courage to do what's right and discernment, guide every of their one of their decisions with justice, restraint, and peace. And that.
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0: Gallagher.
1: I'm really grateful for the flood of text messages we're getting. People who appreciate adding a prayer to this show. I believe that we are in a spiritual and a cultural war. We've got a mayor in New York City who despicably threatened to arrest the Prime Minister of Israel because the mayor is an anti-Semite. Everybody knows he's an anti-Semite. I suspect his supporters know he's an anti-Semite. And the things he said, and now he's backing down. Now he's backing off of his threat to arrest Benjamin Netanyahu, because of course he can't. And he knew he can't. But he was trying to appease that radical side of him that is going to often emerge during his tenure as mayor of New York City. And yes, I pray for him. I pray that his hard heart will be softened and he will understand the wisdom in brave men and women of law enforcement who are enforcing our existing immigration laws. New York shouldn't be immune from that scrutiny because they're a sanctuary city. This guy is hiding illegals in homeless shelters, I'm told, so that ICE can't get them. This guy continues to call for the abolishment of ICE. This guy continues to denounce President Trump and call Benjamin Netanyahu a war criminal, which is a complete bald-faced lie, just on the merits, just on the facts. How about letting a court decide? Oh, yeah, right, the international court, uh-huh. Yeah, they've got long teeth. They don't have a bias. So that's why we pray. Because there's a whole lot of people in a big, huge metropolitan city called New York that are in a lot of trouble with this guy. And Mamdani, in his double down speech yesterday, has reiterated his call for Netanyahu to be arrested, only he now wants the feds to do it. If Netanyahu, Israel's prime minister, comes to New York.
2: Benjamin Netanyahu is a war criminal.
1: That's why we pray. This is why we hope and pray for God's hand in all of this. We are in really difficult times. Last night on this great event we had at the Der Dutchman restaurant in Sarasota, Hugh came into town and I drove over to Sarasota. A beautiful night. It was just fun. And Hugh and I have a great banter. We really do have nice chemistry and we disagree on a lot of things. Hugh seems to be inclined to believe that we're going to lose the House of Representatives on November the 3rd. And he went back to, kind of conventional wisdom. I don't think conventional wisdom applies in 2026. We've never had, he kept going back to Kent State, and he was sharing stories of how tough it was in the 60s and the 70s. 2026 is a year unlike anything we've ever experienced. I don't know that we've ever seen people marching through the streets, waving flags of evil like Hamas, ripping down flyers of hostages held in Gaza. I don't know that we've ever had a mayor call for the arrest of a world leader. I don't know that we've ever seen conservative pundits shot dead in front of thousands of college kids because the shooter didn't like Charlie's message, didn't want to give him a voice anymore, rejected Charlie's invitation to debate him. They don't want debate on the left. And I don't know that we've ever lived in a time like this. So prayer to me is everything. And I got inspired from a caller or a texter in Columbus, Ohio, who suggested that I ask this audience, if you approve of our prayer and you believe that we need to pray, we are in the middle of a very, very difficult campaign to feed the hungry all over the world through our partnership with Food for the Poor. And I'm not going to pull any punches. We're way behind where we ought to be. And I need this family of listeners and viewers I'm going to call on you to donate $20. That's all I'm asking. If everybody popped in $20 right now at MikeOnline.com after you click on that Give Food banner, we'd soar past our goal. I'm honored that we have a big audience, and I'm grateful that this audience is always generous. And Food for the Poor works all year round to deliver meals to the poorest of the poor throughout our own hemisphere. And this tough economy, it's no secret, it's impacted giving to organizations like Food for the Poor. But this audience always cuts through the challenges. So I'm asking you, and I'm going to hope that our army of big-hearted, God-fearing patriots will stand up. I just need $20 from everybody. Wow, what a blessing it could be to see that number shoot up. Please go to MikeOnline.com. 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You could also just text my name, Mike G, to 51555. 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Or you could just pick up the phone and call 844-860-HOPE. 844-860-4673. Prayer should be part of our lives, and my prayer is that you'll support our efforts to assist Food for the Poor in their noble, godly efforts. Again, everybody just, can you spare $20 today to save lives and feed hungry children? What a blessing it would be to see that report that I get every morning and see that number shoot through the sky. Together, let's help these precious children, the poorest of the poor. And I pray that you'll bless Food for the Poor with

0: World War II, two in Korea, and it's just good to hear somebody on the radio with enough backbone and enough courage to pray like you do for everybody.
1: God bless you. You're very kind, George, and thank you so much and your family for its service, and thank you for your kind, kind words. One thing Hugh Hewitt always does when we do these events, if there's hundreds of people in the audience, he always asks the veterans, those who serve, to please stand and be acknowledged. We did it last night in Sarasota. It's everything. We need prayer now more than ever. And President Trump, moments ago, leaving for the dignified transfer service. And my goodness, how difficult. I just keep thinking about how hard it must be. When I saw the video in my studio monitor a minute or two ago of him climbing the steps, getting ready, flying to Dover to receive those bodies of those four young heroes. Here was the president as he prepared to depart Joint Base Andrews for Dover, Delaware.
2: So we're going to honor them. And one of the hardest things to do, for me, it's one of the hardest things to do as a president. But has to be done.
3: I think I can go to honor these soldiers. Do you have an update on the investigation as to how they were killed in Jordan?
2: No, they're doing that. That'll be released. You know what?
3: It was Ron Curtis Barrett.
2: Well, they're going to pay a big price.
1: Iran will pay a big price. And he acknowledged one of the hardest things of his duties and responsibilities. He went on to answer a question about what he will actually say to the families that he will be with today in grieving and mourning and receiving these precious bodies.
2: And that's what they are to them. They're their children. There's no games, no nothing. That's their child. And all you can do is throw out your heart. Thank you.
1: Tough day. Very, very tough day for the President of the United States. Todd's in Indiana. Hello, Todd.
4: Hey, how you doing, Mike?
1: I'm good, Todd.
4: I'm a first-time caller.
1: I just want
4: to call and tell you thanks for the prayers. This world and this country needs it now more than ever before. And I was calling in reference to the president to go meet these families.
1: Yes, sir.
4: He doesn't know what kind of response he's going to get from them, but he's got the courage to look them in the eye and to be there, regardless of the outcome of what's going to happen. And that's what a good, solid leader does. He never backs down from the challenge, and he accepts responsibility. That's what a true leader does.
1: Amen. Well, you know, well put, Todd. Well put. Look, you raise an interesting issue of what he will encounter with these families who are grieving. Their sons and daughters, and their brothers and sisters, and their husbands and wives, they volunteered. We're the only country. I mean, this is a volunteer military, and these are men and women who are there serving because they choose to serve. They elect to serve. They've made that decision to serve. And I suppose it's like police officers and firefighters and first responders who put their lives on the line every day. And they know that this day could be their last. And I suspect that the families, through their grief and their tears, understand that their loved one died for their country. Paid the ultimate sacrifice and understand the noble effort to stop a terrorist regime from being able to use a nuclear weapon against its enemies, including perhaps even us. I had a guy last night in the meet and greet line that we had suggest that, hey, Mike, you and Hugh, you guys ought to put a map together showing how many millions of people in America would be vaporized as victims of a nuclear attack. Now, I get the logistics of Iran and the United States and all. You don't think terrorists are capable of anything? Yesterday, they had a hearing with Pete Hegseth and these lunatics screaming, the protesters, four different times. He was interrupted four times. and they unfurled these big stupid banners

0: about no war in Iran and all that. Well, if they could sneak banners into a hearing like that and be that close to the Secretary of War, what else could they sneak in? I've said it before, I'll say it again. These hearings, and yesterday, the War Secretary trying to present an opening statement explaining why we need to continue to fund this war with Iran, interrupted four different times with people with goofy banners. Well, today it's a banner. What else can they sneak in? Security didn't notice these giant banners in their pants pockets or whatever the heck they do? Where's the security in these hearings? Chilling to think what could go wrong. 800-655-MIKE. We're going to get to Zohran. We're going to get to Mikey Sherrill. Got a little distracted, though, with this breaking news of President Trump departing Joint Base Andrews to go to the dignified transfer ceremony at Dover Air Force Base. Portions of our show sponsored by Pure Talk. I like to tell you just as much as I can that you don't have to overpay, for big wireless. Pure Talk is offering something, and they're my wireless company, and I hope they'll be yours. 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
1: 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Hey, David, let's clear up misunderstandings that you think people have about the Democrat Socialists of America. The floor is yours.
2: Thank you. And it's far bigger than that, because they always start, they get in the middle of the conversation trying to discuss what is socialism, what is Marxism, what is communism.
1: Yep.
2: They never get to the truth of it. Marxism is communism. Marxism is socialism. Marx was a socialist. At the time he wrote the Communist Manifesto, he was part of a group called the League of Justice that later became the Communist League. He wrote the book, the Manifesto, which laid out the points that became Marxism, communism, if you will. The words are interchangeable. In fact, he could have called the book, his manifesto, he could have called it the Socialist Manifesto.
1: Yeah.
2: He was trying to separate his version of socialism from a whole bunch of other things that were going on at the time that he considered utopian. That's ironic.
1: Mm-hmm.
2: And part of what he did was create this abstract, which all this stuff is so abstract, using made-up words called neologisms to create the, they have to make up words to support abstract theories that are impossible when you follow them to their logical end.
1: But what we do know by their own words, and I have to tell you, I'm disappointed. I was hoping we could have a big argument, because I thought you were going to say, oh, they're not so bad and they're doing great.
2: Oh my God.
1: But you're so right and so informative and knowledgeable, and I'm grateful for that. I was ready. I had a list, because I've been studying them. They do want to abolish the U.S. Senate. They want to replace electing presidents. This is all part of the DSA beliefs. They want to completely get rid of even electing presidents. They do want to pack the Supreme Court. And of course, to your point, David, they are all about the Marxist sort of socialist vision of establishing public ownership of corporations and industries. Of course, massive lunatic wealth taxes on corporations and individuals. And abolish the police. They want to abolish ICE, of course. But they want to abolish the current police and prison system. Yeah. We'd be in great shape under... But look, New Yorkers are finding that out now under Zohran the Destroyer. I like that nickname. I think that's going to stick. I think that ought to go viral. That's what we should call Mom Donnie, Zohran the Destroyer. He's like right out of a Batman movie, don't you think? And I promise, I know we got a little bit distracted, but we're going to talk about Mikey Sherrill, this New Jersey bombshell. It's a huge story that reminds us how desperately we need the Save America Act. All of that coming up. 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
7: News this hour from Town Hall. I'm Jason Walker. President Trump in Georgia Wednesday, but his initial thoughts were in Delaware.
8: President Trump began his speech in Georgia by reflecting on an earlier visit.
9: And I just left Dover Air Force Base, which is an incredible place, but oftentimes very sad. This was in particular something very sad. I attended the dignified transfer ceremony for four great U.S. service members killed in the conflict with Iran.
8: The president praised the sacrifice of the four service members, Willie Nelson, Washington.
7: The president was in the Peach State to promote his new Trump Accounts child investment program, saying it will help set up kids for future financial success. More than 1,000 people have died from the Ebola outbreak in eastern Congo. Authorities say 2,500 cases of that disease recorded. And troubling numbers out of Paris. Public health agency there says France has had more than 5,500 deaths during the major heat wave in late June. The House has given the green light to a $95 billion budget proposal along party lines, but it faces uncertainty over in the Senate.
10: The concurrent resolution is adopted.
11: Bullets and bombs to finish the job.
12: Budget Committee Chairman Jody Arrington framed the proposal as a push to deliver for voters ahead of the midterm elections.
11: Strengthen our food supply, and ultimately, we want to safeguard the integrity of our elections.
12: Democrat Paul Tonko was among those voting against the resolution.
13: This budget gives this administration a blank check to continue their war of choice with Iran.
12: It now heads to the Senate, where it faces a more skeptical audience. Jennifer King, Washington.
7: James Woolsey, national security expert who led the CIA for a couple of years after his appointment by President Bill Clinton, has died. He was 84. More on these stories, townhall.com.
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0: The wild world of DC politics to America's culture clash. Brace yourself for the reality check you've been waiting for. 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
1: It's a busy day in our offices and studios. Big night last night. MAGA candidates won every election in the state of Arizona. It was a complete sweep for Trump-endorsed candidates. Trump posted, "The Democrats are dumbfounded. After decades, Arizona is finally becoming a Republican state. Congratulations to all. Thank you for your attention to this matter, President." No, he didn't say that. He didn't say thank you. He said everything else. But it was a big night in Arizona. It's also a big deal over voter fraud, a story out of New Jersey that is beyond shocking. And I can't wait to share all this with you. You know, back, the constant refrain from the Democrats is there's no widespread election fraud. What do you mean? Get out of here. Oh, you mean election fraud? There aren't illegals voting in America? Well, lo and behold, apparently in New Jersey, there were illegals voting. And that comes courtesy of that blue, blue state called New Jersey. How about this? Democrat Governor Mikey Sherrill admitted yesterday that over 6,000 non-citizens were registered to vote. You know what I love about this awful governor? Again, another Democrat disaster for America. She's the one that continues to insist that Trump's concerns about election integrity is all just a bizarre conspiracy theory. She's one of the harshest critics of anybody who is worried about cheating in our elections. Think about that. As we get ready to play this clip, I want you to think about Governor Mikey Sherrill. She succeeded another disaster, Phil Murphy, in New Jersey. Overtaxed, just like New York, just like these up in the Northeast, Connecticut, just like California, just like Oregon. The blue states are cesspools, let's face it. Oh, I know some of them are pretty and they've got nice. Yeah, go try to walk through downtown Seattle tonight. Good luck. And these days, go try to walk through Midtown Manhattan. Things are bad and they're getting worse. So consider Mikey Sherrill, one of the chief critics of Trump's concerns about election fraud and how we desperately need the Save America Act in America. And Mikey Sherrill, he's a crazy conspiracy theorist. There's no election fraud. No, it doesn't impact any out. Well, here she is yesterday behind the governor's podium in New Jersey.
2: Donald Trump has credibility on the issue of election integrity. For the past 10 years, he's cried wolf and peddled bizarre conspiracy theories about fraud with no evidence. I saw the consequences of Trump's lies on January 6th. I was in the Capitol when he and his followers tried to steal the election and put the lives of hundreds of members of our law enforcement at risk.
1: Now, that's her wailing against Donald Trump. And yet, yesterday, she admitted that a so-called software glitch led to about 6,600 non-U.S. citizens to be eligible to vote when they applied for their driver's licenses. I want to share the way this has been reported on Fox News Channel. Jillian Turner, who I never trust, man, she's TDS. She is anti-Trump. Every time I see her, I think she's like Jessica Tarloff light. But here's Jillian Turner and Eric Shawn reporting on Mikey Sherrill's admission that thousands of illegals were eligible to vote in New Jersey.
5: Eric, what can you tell us?
23: Yeah, Jillian, it turns out that thousands of non-citizens were added to New Jersey's voter rolls, and some even voted because of a computer glitch. But now the state says it's trying to clean that up. New Jersey's governor, Mikey Sherrill, says that a software error in the state's motor vehicle system led to about 6,600 people who are not citizens being registered as Garden State voters when they applied for a driver's license. She says even though the applicants answered no on the license and also state ID card application forms, well, the computer registered yes as citizens. She says it all happened under the previous administration of Democratic Governor Phil Murphy, and she's ordered the illegal voters be removed from the rolls.
2: It's unacceptable that the vendor released software with such a glaring error. It's unacceptable that the MVC took a year to get this issue fixed. And it's unacceptable that no one in the previous administration brought this to light, demanded accountability, or took action when it happened years ago.
23: Well, the investigation says it found less than 400 of those who were improperly registered actually did vote. And of those 400, they were registered in all the parties. There were Democrats, Republicans, and unaffiliated voters. They were registered over a one-year period from June 2023 to 24. And elections held during that time, well, they included the state legislature, municipal contests, school board elections in 2023, as well as in 2024, the U.S. Senate, congressional races, and the presidential election, which Kamala Harris won by more than 250,000 votes. And Cheryl herself was elected as governor last year, and she won by nearly 500,000 votes.
1: Now, where do you hear the eruptions on CNN last night with our colleague Scott Jennings right in the middle of all that? Abby Phillips, wow, she went off the rails over this because they're desperate. Because here we go. Remember they said there wasn't any election fraud? Oh, that's right. There wasn't widespread election fraud. And come on, 6,000 illegals that we know of, I bet you that number is 20,000, 30, 50. George Santos, the former congressman from New York, posted something on X last night that sums all this up perfectly. It's what I've been saying over and over and over again about widespread election fraud. Santos says, I want to thank my former colleague, Mikey Sherrill, for validating the long-known fact that she and her party insist are a conspiracy that illegals aren't voting in our elections. And, of course, the defense from Abby Phillips, and you're going to hear Abby Phillip, rather. I'm going to play this for you because you're going to want to hear Scott mixing it up with the CNN cackling crew. George Santos points out, here's a few examples about close elections. 2020, Iowa's second congressional district was decided by 6 votes. 2020, New York's 22nd congressional district was decided by 109 votes. 2022, Connecticut House District 81 decided by 1 vote. 2026, Boca Raton, Florida, the mayor's election was decided by 6 votes. So when you hear these leftists pretend that a few hundred or even a few thousand votes doesn't constitute widespread election fraud, look, the fewer than 400 votes that Mikey Sherrill and Abby Phillip and all the rest of them are defending, that could have impacted primary races and final elections for the last 3 years. And that's just on the surface. Imagine what you would find if you went back 20 years. This is the fraud that Donald Trump's been talking about. This is the cheating. And incidentally, here's a plot twist. This scandal gets worse for Governor Mikey Sherrill. Here's a major turn. The software company that Sherrill is trying to blame is firing back, saying, we didn't do it, you did. We can't even do what you accused us of doing. It isn't us. Their role is to transmit information, they said in a statement, through the motor vehicle system. The voter registration information is transmitted to the New Jersey Department of State Division of Elections, which is ultimately responsible for verifying eligibility to vote. Information submitted by our company must still be validated and adjudicated by the Division of Elections. In other words, the New Jersey Division of Elections is to blame. And guess what? When you don't have any voter ID, anybody can vote. That's the whole point of the need for the Save America Act. This is huge. And start right now with the very logical question that I have. How can illegal immigrants get driver's licenses, because that's the Democrat Party of America's way. That's what these Democrats demand, because it's the only way they can win, and they know it. And guess what, Mikey Sherrill and New Jersey and all you other election fraud deniers? You got caught with your pants down, and we're all here for it. Now, what are we going to take it from here? Hey, John Thune. Hey, Mitch McConnell. Hey, Lisa Murkowski. Are you listening? Do you understand why we so desperately need the Save America Act? The House of Representatives is doing their part. U.S. Senate, are you going to do yours? Welcome in. It's the Mike Gallagher Show. 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
1: Hey, you Republicans, you're all crazy. There's no election fraud in America. What are you talking about? Oh, well, maybe there's not a lot of election fraud. Maybe there's only a few thousand. Oh, okay. And the illegals who voted, they were confused. You got to hear CNN last night. You got to look, to pass the Save America Act is literally going to save America. Last night I did an event in Sarasota with my friend and colleague Hugh Hewitt. Hugh does not think the Save America Act can pass in the U.S. Senate. And look, he knows some of these establishment Republicans. He knows them better than I do. And they don't want to budge because they don't want to give Trump the satisfaction of this key victory. And it's disgusting. It's despicable. It's grotesque. Over 80% or more of Americans are in favor of voter ID. I got an idea. You know how CNN was hysterical last night. That Keith Boykin clown, he was on there saying, well, you know, it's not our fault. We know that what these illegals put down on paper. How do you know what they put down on paper? You weren't with them. And what kind of identification are you requiring? Maybe that would help. Here's a little taste of last night's sparring on CNN with Abby Phillips asking Scott Jennings about widespread voter fraud and where the bar is.
2: Is it 1%? Is it 2%?
3: I don't know. More than 100? I think it's a big problem. What's yours?
4: What's your tolerance for this?
2: This is not about tolerance. This is about widespread or is it something that is relatively rare?
4: You're pounding him over the word widespread. I just would ask you,
2: Scott,
4: what is your tolerance for any fraud at all?
2: Is it widespread?
4: Absolutely. Over 6,000 people.
2: What is your bar for widespread?
4: My bar is I want no tolerance. Okay. I have zero tolerance.
2: So what is your tolerance for American citizens?
4: By the way, this isn't the only place this is happening.
1: Isn't that wild? What's your bar for widespread? This is their little trick. What have I told you over and over and over again? It's the game they play. So a little bit of fraud is okay? When some elections are being won by one vote or 20 or 100. And here she was in June, Abby Phillip, a hypocrite of hypocrites on this subject on CNN. Let's take a little trip down memory lane, shall we? I give you Abby in June.
2: He's been in office for a full year now. They have not come up with any of this purported evidence of voter fraud. You guys are in search of something that... There's been no evidence exists. New Jersey is double checking its voter rolls tonight after a software error added 6,600 non-citizens to the voter rolls. The suggestion that this is fraud suggests that these people were trying to vote. Sometimes what happens is that when state systems are incorrect, people receive information and they are confused. Where some people who are ineligible to vote are not aware that they're ineligible to vote. I do think whether it is widespread or not matters. I do think that the numbers actually matter.
1: Oh, good Lord. It's got to be awful to be so wrong on an issue and then try to explain your wrongheadedness. It's got to be terrible to try to dig yourself out of a hole. The Democrat narrative has always been, you heard her in June, and that clip kind of went back and forth between June and last night. The beginning of the clip, she said, there's no evidence of fraud. And then they always pivot. It's a little bit like changing the word illegal immigrant to undocumented immigrant. They love to do this. They play games with the English language just so they can try to win the argument. And I'm telling you, these senators, the House of Representatives yesterday, they're doing their thing. They're tying this to reconciliation. It can be done. It should be done. And Hugh Hewitt last night, again, friend of mine, it was a great evening in Sarasota. He and I ought to do stuff together more often because it's the Washington establishment collides with an America firster, Hugh and me, and we're friends. But Hugh said, no way the Save America Act gets passed. I'm not so sure. So-
5: sometimes late when things are real.
1: No one likes saying that last goodbye to the furry friend they've loved for years. 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

0: Mike Gallagher.
1: You know, there's some good news out of South Carolina. I don't know what's going to happen in their primary coming up in August, but the newly appointed U.S. Senator, Darlene Graham, is going to co-sponsor her first piece of legislation. She's co-sponsoring the Save America Act in the Senate. She posted, Darlene Graham is on board with all of this. Or Darlene Graham Nordone. I don't know whether to call her by her married name or not. She wrote, "The American people are demanding immediate action from Congress on election integrity. That's why the Save America Act is the first bill I am co-sponsoring in the Senate. These reforms are common sense and need to be enacted quickly. I look forward to working closely with President Trump to get the Save America Act signed into law." And as we know, the Save America Act, and I want you to just know what's at stake here, what the stakes really are. Save America Act requires a valid government-issued ID when casting a ballot. The Save America Act mandates proof of citizenship when you register to vote. The Save America Act removes non-citizens and other ineligible individuals from states' voter rolls. Oh, that's awful, Democrats. That's awful, Lisa Murkowski. What did she say? What was her goofy explanation? It will impact rural Alaskans? What are they doing? What are they live? What are they living in a cave without electricity or running water? Because they're in rural Alaska? What's your excuse, Mitch McConnell, John Thune? Can you imagine any Republican opposing a law that would require a valid government-issued ID? Or that you have to be a U.S. citizen to vote? Can you imagine opposing legislation that would remove non-citizens and anybody who's ineligible from voting from getting to vote? Hey, John Thune, you're against that? Well, the House Republicans are doing their part. Again, on the House side, they cleared a key procedural vote yesterday, advancing legislation that allows this Save America Act to pass through reconciliation. Republicans can attach the Save America Act to the NDAA, the National Defense Authorization Act, if approved. They're doing their part. But I am so disgusted. And look, God bless Senator Darlene Graham. I don't know what's going to happen with her. I don't know what's going to happen in this primary. That whole thing is the strangest. I was trying to explain it to Hugh last night because he just assumed she was in because Trump endorsed her. And I don't know that it's a cakewalk for her. Maybe it is, maybe it isn't. A poll just came out showing that Trey Gowdy would crush anybody in the primary field if he elected to run. So Trey Gowdy's got to be sitting there looking at the polls and saying, well, do I want to be a Fox News Sunday night guy? Or do I want to become a U.S. senator? Because it's very unlikely that the Democrat, Darlene Debbie John, or whatever her name is, Annie Applebaum, I never can remember her name. I wonder if Annie can beat a Republican. Not in South Carolina, not going to happen. But we pray constantly, and I've introduced a new element on this show in tribute to my friend Mark Davis, and I got a story about Mark, who's my podcast partner, because he's been off this week, and boy, is there a story. There's a story behind it. First of all, let me remind you about freedom250.org. 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Just us. 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Mark and I, not unlike the chemistry that Hugh Hewitt and I had last night, but there's nothing like Mark Davis and Mike Gallagher. We just are a couple of dear friends who see the world kind of collectively in sometimes unique ways. We like to talk about the arts and movies and film and politics and culture. So I hope you'll follow us, subscribe, like, share M&M Extra. Mark, for years, has prayed on his morning radio show in Dallas. He wrote a prayer. And, you know, I thought, gosh, that's a good idea. We need prayer. And I got a text today from Salina, Ohio. Salina wrote, "Mike, I'm so moved by your decision to share your prayer with the world on your show. And in honor of that, I've donated to your Food for the Poor campaign." We're in the middle of our efforts to feed hungry children all over the world. And we're way short this month. I'm not going to pull any punches. We're way behind where we ought to be. And I'm hoping that if you agree with our decision to pray, if you support our efforts to pray on this show daily, which we're going to do with this prayer I composed the other day, that you'll support with just a $20 donation, Food for the Poor, Christian ministry, solving and saving lives. I want to do this prayer often, at least every day. It matters. Prayer works and prayer matters. And with that in mind, I hope you'll join me. And again, and this is in tribute to our friend Mark. Heavenly Father, we come before you with humble hearts, asking for your

0: our country, unite us in purpose, calm our fears, and remind us that our ultimate hope is found in you and you alone. May your peace rule in our hearts, your truth guide our nation, and your hand of protection rest upon America. In your holy name, we pray. Amen. Now, I've been praying for my friend Mark Davis, and he's fine, but there's a story behind his absence for this week. He's back Thursday. It's back tomorrow. And boy, do we have stories, and boy, does he have a story about why he took a few unexpected days off. We'll share all that with you on the M&M Extra podcast. Don't miss it. M&M Extra. 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
1: Received a very nice email from Laura in New Mexico. She said, I love your prayer. I'm so grateful you're praying with us, Mike, on a daily basis, and I want you to keep doing it. I'm joining you on the Gulf of America cruise, and I look forward to meeting you in person. Laura, can't wait to meet you in person as well, and hundreds of others who are joining us. And we got an extension. We thought the cutoff for booking your cabin on the beautiful Eurodam from Holland America was going to be, well, I think it's to this week for sure. I think the extension has been given until August the 14th. So we have a couple of weeks left. And if you've been considering taking a vacation, that's a game that you will never forget. And I promise you, these cruises have become such a delightful experience for me. And Scott Jennings and I, if you love Scott and what he's doing over at CNN, you get to meet him in person. Larry O'Connor from Town Hall, Jennifer Horn, Kurt Schlichter is going to be there, and I'll be there with you as well. Every night we hold events on the world stage, and it's just a blast. Met some people last night in Sarasota who went with us on the cruise. It's just a great experience, and this itinerary is magnificent. We sail out of Fort Lauderdale on November the 14th. We're going to visit a private island in the Bahamas, powder white sand under your feet. Picture it, Jamaica's lush mountains rising out of the sea, crystal clear waters in the Caymans. And look, in many places, right before mid-November, it's going to be cold. Wouldn't you love to enjoy the Caribbean? Well, there's still time. The Gulf of America cruise, if you want to join us, the window has been extended, and there are still plenty of staterooms left on that big, beautiful Eurodam. Just text the keyword cruise to 94878. 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You'll find the itinerary. You can click on the inspiration travel agenda. And I always want to give you a word to the wise. Please don't try to book around us and book directly through Holland America to save a couple of dollars and think you can come to all of our events. Because if you don't book with us, sadly, you won't be admitted to any of our exclusive private events on the ship. This is exclusive, and it's fun. 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It's what a great experience it is to be with hundreds of like-minded patriots on a cruise ship like the Eurodam. 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I've been on it a number of times now. Beautiful restaurants, a spa, even a casino, if that's your thing. So come join us. 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There's really no question now about the anti-Semitism of Zohran Mamdani, the mayor of New York. And in fact, the criticism he's been receiving over his ridiculous stunt of claiming that they were plotting ways for the NYPD to arrest the Prime Minister of Israel, beyond the pale. Can you imagine a hardworking, solid officer of the NYPD getting directions from this lunatic that you got to put handcuffs on Benjamin Netanyahu, the Prime Minister of Israel, as if the mayor of New York has any authority to do so? And of course, he doesn't. Finally, he acknowledged it, and in a fit of pique yesterday, he stood before the podium. I noticed he wasn't smiling this time. He almost always has that evil grin, but not yesterday. Yesterday, he decided to recognize he has zero authority in directing the city to arrest Benjamin Netanyahu. But, of course, Netanyahu is evil and a monster, and the feds ought to do it anyway. Here's what this miserable excuse of a mayor said yesterday about his stunt that has backfired spectacularly on him.
2: Benjamin Netanyahu is a war criminal, the architect of a horrific genocide against the Palestinian people. He is responsible for the killing of more than 73,000 people, for the maiming of tens of thousands of children, as those who survive undergo amputation without anesthesia, for the targeting of neonatal hospitals and maternity care centers, denying newborns even the chance to live. For the countless people he starved as he blocked food and humanitarian aid from reaching them. For the gunning down of hundreds of aid workers and journalists. And just last month, the UN confirmed that Palestinian children continue to be deliberately targeted and killed by Israeli armed forces, more than 8 months after the so-called ceasefire. The list goes on and on, all as we, as Americans, pay for the bombs that do the killing. There is a reason the International Criminal Court issued a warrant for his arrest. As human beings, we have spent generations building a shared understanding that there are crimes so grave they offend all of humanity. Anyone, with their eyes, with their heart, with their conscience, should recognize the devastation he has wrought and understand that he belongs before a court of law. As I've said, I agree with the ICC that Benjamin Netanyahu should be arrested and tried for his crimes, as I do for anyone else charged by the ICC. My administration has reviewed every avenue available under applicable law to determine whether New York City could execute the International Criminal Court's arrest warrant if Benjamin Netanyahu came here. It is clear that we do not have the independent legal authority to enforce this warrant. The federal government, however, does, and I call on them to join the ICC and execute this warrant. And I want to be equally clear. Benjamin Netanyahu is not welcome in New York City, nor is any other war criminal at large. While we cannot end the genocide on our own, we can decide whether our silence will become another weapon, and we can examine every tool we have to defend the humanity and dignity of all people. That is my commitment to you.
1: Did you notice the creepy music that the mayor's office put under that evil pack of lies? Lie after lie after lie. Ambassador Mike Huckabee posted on X, it would be easy to say New York Mayor Mamdani is just an ignorant bigot, but he's not dumb. He's an evil anti-Semite who deliberately lies about serious things like genocide to stoke Jew hate. If anyone should be arrested, it's the mayor of New York for incitement. NYC should be ashamed. I think New York is ashamed of what has been revealed about this guy. The Simon Wiesenthal Center issued a statement. Mayor Mamdani didn't simply express a personal political opinion. He used the authority, the symbolism, and the credibility of the mayor's office to issue what amounted to an official public address declaring that the democratic elected leader of the world's only Jewish state is a war criminal who is not welcome in New York City. This is a profound misuse of the office entrusted to him by all New Yorkers, including Jews. I wonder how Jewish New Yorkers are feeling now if you voted for this guy, this monster. I mean, you're going to arrest Benjamin Netanyahu. The Simon Wiesenthal Center says New Yorkers elected a mayor, not a prosecutor of foreign leaders. Mayor Mamdani should spend less time trying to demonize one leader and one country from City Hall, and more time protecting the New Yorkers he was elected to serve. The world knows he doesn't have any business sticking his nose into something like this. Again, creepy music aside, he's not grinning now. Glad you could make some time for us. Make some time for the M&M Extra, because, boy, there's a story behind Mark Davis's absence for a few days. I'll address that and more on the M&M Extra. Check it out wherever you get your podcasts. Thanks a great job to the team. Tracy, Yasmin, Eric, Alex, thank you for tuning in. We'll do it again tomorrow. Have a great day. Be safe. Keep fighting the good fight. I'm Mike Gallagher. 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Want to do something meaningful with lasting impact during this 250th anniversary of America? Take less than 10 minutes and read the Declaration of Independence. My friends at Americans for Prosperity have launched the Declaration Project, a nationwide effort to help Americans rediscover the principles that made this country exceptional. Dignity, freedom, opportunity, self-governance. The Declaration tells us that all men are created equal, our rights come from our Creator, and government derives its just powers from the consent of the governed. These truths aren't just museum pieces. They're the foundation of American liberty. This July, read the Declaration aloud with your friends and family, at your cookout, on the porch, on the beach. 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
6: News this hour from Town Hall. I'm Jason Weicker. Secretary of State Marco Rubio says because of Iran's effort to control the Strait of Hormuz, some of the countries in the Association of Southeast Asian Nations have started to do a little business with Washington.
7: Now, one of the interesting things you've seen is that the supplies that are reaching many of the countries in the region have begun to change. They're buying more LNG from us than ever before. They're also buying more oil from us than ever before.
6: And he adds, it's not just a temporary thing.
7: So I think some of the changes you have seen and where people are getting their energy are going to be permanent after what you've seen here. But nonetheless, the Straits remain an important source of energy for many of the countries in this region. It's about 20% of the global oil that's purchased. So I think we think it would be to their benefit to participate in an effort.
6: And Rubio speaking at the start of the annual meeting in Manila. Ukraine pushing on with its fight against Russia, now under new military leadership. Here's Charles de la Desma.
8: President Volodymyr Zelensky fired his commander-in-chief after public pressure. This change follows a rift between the outgoing army chief and defense minister, both of whom lost their jobs. The new army chief, Major General Mykhailo Drupataia, is part of a new generation of Ukrainian generals. Zelensky has tasked Drupataia with updating the defense strategy. Street protests in Kyiv demanded the return of the tech-savvy defense minister, Mykhailo Fedorov. Meanwhile, Ukrainian drones have struck warehouses in Russia, targeting facilities they say are being used for drone production. I'm Charles de la Desma.
6: Well, the House adopting a Republican-only $95 billion budget proposal in an effort to fund the Iran war. Speaker Mike Johnson pushed it over objections from the Democrats as a priority before the midterm elections. More on these stories, townhall.com.
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6: Well, Canada is hoping to improve its trade relationship with Washington. More on the story from correspondent Bob Agnew.
10: Canadian Prime Minister Mark Carney says he and President Trump have agreed to intensify trade negotiations between Canada, the U.S., and Mexico. That comes a day after President Trump announced the U.S. would be imposing 50% tariffs on most Canadian goods, citing unfair treatment of American products. The tariffs would exclude energy, but impact other top Canadian exports, including auto parts and precious metals. Bob Agnew reporting.
6: Trump administration forging a new deal with Saudi Arabia that could potentially provide the kingdom with the uranium enrichment capability for its civilian nuclear program. Two sides have signed a deal known as the 123 agreement. More than 1,000 people have died from the Ebola outbreak in eastern Congo. Officials say 2,500 cases have been recorded. Breaking news and analysis, townhall.com. Very powerful storms in West Virginia. Here's Rich Thomason.
11: Governor Patrick Morrisey has dispatched hundreds of National Guard members to northern West Virginia while placing all of the state's 55 counties under a state of emergency. The governor says state and local agencies will remain on the ground for as long as it takes to help affected communities. Forecasters report up to 7 inches of rain fell in some spots. The National Weather Service in Charleston warned of life-threatening flooding Tuesday night, urging people to seek higher ground now. Rich Thomason reporting.
6: Well, the State Division of Natural Resources has been involved in 85 rescues there. 19 National Guard and State Police helicopters have been on the scene. And it could be a rough ride ahead for other states. Tropical Storm Bertha has made landfall in Louisiana. Officials say that could mean some very strong winds in parts of the deep.
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1: Out of the dark of the deep range and into the light of the deep strange. Come at the hour, come at the caravan to midnight, DEFCON 1. Live from space. Good evening, caravanners, friends, arc riders all around the world. This is John B. Wells speaking, host of the program. And as we gather once again in our global seating area, as we prepare to mount up and head out across the desert of vacuous content, yet again tonight, destination, the oasis of rational thought, it feels as though much of the corporate media and political establishment are having a difficult time deciding exactly which version of reality they want us all to believe today. Here we are, Thursday night, 4 June 2026. And Americans have spent the better part of the last decade watching confidence in government, media, and public institutions erode under the weight of contradiction, controversy, and unanswered questions. Over the past several years, we've watched an endless procession of investigations and prosecutions, leaks, official statements, and anonymous sources, courtroom battles, and media campaigns, all moving across our news feeds. In many cases, we've been handed conclusion even before all the facts were known, leaving us to sort through competing claims while trying to determine what is actually happening and who, if anyone, was telling the truth. After a while, you stop worrying about who's talking and start paying attention to what is true. For a long time, Americans operated under the assumption that the law was supposed to apply equally to everyone. You didn't have to agree with your neighbors politically to believe that fairness mattered, that facts mattered, and that every citizen was entitled to the same treatment under the law. Those ideas became part of the foundation upon which the country was built. Truth is easy to take for granted until it disappears. Once that happens, people stop accepting explanations at face value and start looking for answers on their own. For most people, stories involving federal prosecutions, media attention, and courtroom battles remain distant events, unfolding somewhere else, somewhere beyond the horizon of everyday life. Tonight's guest learned firsthand how quickly that distance can disappear. Tonight, we're going to spend some time examining one of those stories through the eyes of someone whose life was turned upside down by events she never saw coming. Our guest is Martha Byrne, a three-time Emmy Award-winning actress, writer, producer, philanthropist, and author, whose career has spanned more than three decades. Many people know her from her work on As the World Turns and General Hospital. Others know her through her long-standing support of St. Jude Children's Research Hospital, where her fundraising efforts help generate millions of dollars for pediatric cancer research. For most of her life, Martha's world revolved around family, career, charitable work, and the everyday responsibilities that come with building a life and raising children. Like many Americans, she trusted that the institutions surrounding her were generally operating as they should, and that the systems responsible for administering justice were ultimately guided by fairness and accountability. That perspective was tested when her husband, retired New York Police Department Sergeant Michael McMahon, became the subject of a federal prosecution that would place the whole family under extraordinary pressure and send Martha down a path she never expected to travel. What began as a destination to understand the circumstances surrounding the case gradually evolved into years of research, years of court proceedings, legal filings, media coverage, and a relentless effort to separate fact from assumption while trying to understand how a family can suddenly find themselves at the center of a story larger than anything they ever imagined. Tonight, we'll discuss due process, public narratives, media influence, federal prosecutions, accountability, and the personal cost that legal battles can exact upon families long before the public ever learns their names. Okay. Are you ready? Are you set? Okay. The course is locked, and that course is always locked in the same spot. Straight ahead. Tonight, we'll explore the intersection of justice, perception, institutions, and truth as we examine one family's journey through a system that many Americans have spent years learning not to trust blindly. Your receiver is tuned to Caravan to Midnight, and this is As Justice Turns. Strap in. Stand by. Here we go. 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
4: 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I'm the founder of CDM, or CDM.press. We have a big article up on CDM right now about what's happening in Lebanon. A Christian family along the Lebanese border was killed by a projectile attack on their vehicle. That happened in the conflict zone south of the Litani River. Ben Gavir, the Israeli National Security Minister, is saying Israel will not make a truce with Lebanon, no matter what Trump says. Trump is pushing for peace, famously went after Netanyahu publicly recently on that entire issue. So we are going to be back in Lebanon to in Beirut, specifically reporting on this soon. But please check out our reporting at CDM.press. Put us in the daily scan. 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
5: The information and opinions expressed on this program are those of our guests or the host. 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This is Caravan to Midnight, DEFCON 1. 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

0: You know, I was wondering, and I began wondering when I saw that hideous library, the Barack Obama Library. Have you seen this thing? Somebody on X absolutely and most certainly accurately described it as looking like a Klingon prison. And I got to thinking about him. You know, he's still fooling around. He's still inside the machinery somewhere. And I kept thinking about those expressions. The Trojan horse. And another one. The Manchurian candidate. Now, a lot of people use these things interchangeably. They're not interchangeable. The easiest way to think about it is this way. The Trojan horse is an external threat disguised as a friend, a gift, an ally, or an opportunity. The original story, of course, comes from the Trojan War. The Trojans thought they were bringing a trophy inside their walls, this giant horse. Well, they were actually bringing the enemy inside their walls. The essence of a Trojan horse is the danger is hidden inside something you willingly admit. Example, malware disguised as software. An organization infiltrated by hostile actors. A policy that appears beneficial but contains unintended consequences. Or a person who gains trust in order to exert influence later. The key feature here is the threat comes from outside and gains entry through disguise. Now, the Manchurian candidate. That phrase comes from the novel and film, The Manchurian Candidate. The Manchurian Candidate is different. Here, the person appears to be one of us. They may even believe they are one of us, but they have been conditioned, programmed, manipulated, blackmailed, controlled, or psychologically altered to serve another purpose. The essence is the threat is inside the person. The key feature being the individual becomes the mechanism, not the container, not the horse, the rider. Suppose a city is under attack. A Trojan horse is the enemy sneak soldiers into the city hidden inside a wagon, or in this case, a wagon shaped like a horse. A Manchurian candidate is the city's own gatekeeper that has been conditioned to open the gates at midnight. Both end with the gates opening, but the mechanism is different. Within a modern discussion, people sometimes call someone a Manchurian candidate when they mean compromised, controlled, influenced, ideologically captured, blackmailed maybe, or acting on behalf of another power. And sometimes they're right, but sometimes they're simply describing someone they disagree with. So the phrase gets abused. Likewise, Trojan horse gets used for almost anything perceived as infiltration. But there's a deeper distinction. A Trojan horse is about deception of appearance. A Manchurian candidate is about deception of allegiance. Or to put it another way, Trojan horse, the thing is not what it appears to be. Manchurian candidate, this person is not serving what they appear to be serving. So that's the cleanest distinction. And since we spent much of our time discussing narratives and institutions and civilizations, I just thought it was worth noting that people often confuse the two because both involve hidden motives, but they're different categories of hidden motive. One hides the enemy. The other hides the loyalty. Okay. And then I got to thinking, Barack Obama. Well, is it possible to be both a Trojan horse and a Manchurian candidate? The answer is yes. Not only is it possible, but in theory, it would be one of the most effective forms of infiltration imaginable. Let us reason together here. A Trojan horse is something admitted inside because it appears harmless, beneficial, or friendly. A Manchurian candidate is someone whose true allegiance, programming, or purpose is hidden. Now imagine a person who is both. Such a person would be admitted into the system because they appear trustworthy, useful, talented, sympathetic, or aligned with the group's interests. Think the country's interests. Secretly serving another agenda or acting under hidden influence, whether ideological, psychological, financial, political, or otherwise. That's your Manchurian candidate. At that point, the person is both the container and the mechanism, the horse and the rider, the disguise and the hidden loyalty. Historically, intelligence services have worried about exactly this sort of thing, not necessarily mind control in the Hollywood sense, but more often ideological conversion, recruitment. Again, blackmail, compromise, financial dependency, divided loyalties, long-term cultivation. The individual gains access because they appear to belong, then acts on behalf of something else. What I find interesting, and perhaps you may as well, is that many people discuss these concepts only in politics, but they occur at every scale: corporation, church, a family, a media organization, a government, a friendship. The pattern remains the same. The difference is merely the size of the battlefield. Now here's where it gets even more interesting. There's a third possibility. A person can be a Trojan horse without realizing it. Meaning, they sincerely believe what they're doing. They sincerely believe they're helping. They sincerely believe they belong. Yet they carry ideas, assumptions, narratives, incentives, or influences that gradually alter the organization from within. In that case, there may be no conscious conspiracy at all. The person becomes a Trojan horse accidentally. In a sense, they become their own Manchurian candidate, their own Manchurian candidate. That's one reason these subjects become so difficult. The line between deception and self-deception is not always obvious. And so, if I were to reduce it to a single sentence, a Trojan horse hides what it contains. A Manchurian candidate hides whom it serves. And a person can absolutely do both. And perhaps the most dangerous case is not the one who knowingly does it. It's the one who no longer knows the difference. And that's where things become really complicated. We saw Barack Obama. Oh, what a statement it will make for the country to have a man of color occupying the office of the presidency. On the surface, it seems like, hey, very cool. After all, Clarence Thomas is one of the greatest Supreme Court justices we've ever had. He's a brilliant man. Thomas Sowell, brilliant thinker. Really, I'm using the word brilliant. But what was he really? He was both. On ARC Midnight, the intelligence briefing, if you're new to the program, that's our Saturday night title. It's Caravan to Midnight / ARC Midnight, the intelligence briefing. We've talked about Barack Obama. I referred to him as a Trojan horse, and Mary Fanning referred to him as a Manchurian candidate. Well, the fact is, it appears, I'm going to allege, I'm going to declare without proof, although I think we have plenty of proof, actually, that he is both a Trojan horse. Hey, this is a real gift to the country, and a Manchurian candidate. He is not working in the interest of the country. Oh, that's a horrible thing to say. Well, sometimes the truth can come off as a little bit horrible. You know what I mean? Happens all the time. It really does. And so I think about the damage that that person in the office of the presidency did to this country. Obamacare, total failure. all this craziness with the real estate collapse, all this handing over of things that should not have been handed over to, shall we say, nationalities that do not have our interests in mind. Well, why would they? They have their own interests in mind. I mean, I would think anybody could figure that out. Right? And so, I just wanted you to have those arrows in your quiver. And I think once you embrace the possibility that what you've just heard is true, after you've examined it and satisfied yourself that it's true, I think it may go a long way in our collective ability, those of us who want a free republic, who reject socialism because we know what it is, and who definitely reject communism because we know what that is too. I just think it may be some useful tools for your, there's more than one tool. It is a set of tools for purposes of your future analysis, because we all have to do it. And you know, the more people become involved, well, look, individuals demonstrate intelligence. Groups, you got to be careful with that, because groups can produce no kings. Groups can produce Antifa. We just know we're right. They're not. They got a bunch of other people sucked into it. And none of the people who have been sucked into it really know, except here or there, and they can't do anything about it and dare not say anything about it, that the motives behind what they're doing has nothing to do with what they proclaim they're protesting against. Anti-fascists. But they actually want fascism. Right? Fascism is just state control of the means of industry. That's pretty much all it means. And it's attributed to Benito Mussolini in Italy during the World War II days and before. You know, he wound up the head cheese really because he took control and got the trains to run on time. Behold, causes are smaller than their effects, aren't they? And, of course, it was the people who wound up suffering. Speaking of the people suffering, I'll tell you, in the UK, it looks like they've had enough of it. Paris is about to be burned to the ground, fires and riots and all this craziness. Did you see what broke out after the football game? The football game was just the excuse. The football game was the Trojan horse. The Manchurian candidates are the one that burst out into the street. This is Caroline. Stand by. We'll be right back.
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0: following was pre-recorded.
1: I love that track. The title is The Talk by Jan Hammer. Great musician. And we're going to have a talk. We're going to have a talk with Martha Byrne. She's pretty famous. I'm not kidding you either. Three-time Emmy award-winning actress. She's a writer, producer, philanthropist, and an author whose career spans more than three decades. You may know her for her acclaimed roles on As the World Turns and General Hospital. Martha began a career on Broadway in Annie and went on to become one of daytime television's most recognizable performers. But beyond entertainment, Martha's been a passionate advocate for St. Jude Children's Research Hospital. She helped raise more than $15 million for pediatric cancer research and served on its professional advisory board. But you know, nobody gets away with a perfect life. I think we all know that. But her life took a really, really unexpected turn when her husband, a retired New York Police Department sergeant and a decorated detective, Michael McMahon, became the target of a federal prosecution that upended their family and launched Martha into a years-long search for answers, immersing herself in court records, evidence, legal filings, and media coverage. She became a vocal advocate for due process, transparency, and equal justice under the law. Martha chronicles that journey in her book, In the Interest of Justice, which examines the personal cost of prosecution, the power of public narratives, and the fight for truth when the stakes are at their very highest. Tonight, she joins us to share her story. Please help me in welcoming, for the first time, to Caravan to Midnight, Martha Byrne. Welcome, Martha. Oh, it's great to have you on tonight.
2: Thank you so much. Thank you so much for that introduction. I was thinking, gosh, it has been quite a ride. I laugh, but it's always interesting to hear someone else tell that story. Yeah. And now that we're on the other side of it, I can't believe it even happened. Wow.
1: It's been crazy. Did I really do all that? Yes, you did.
2: Yeah. I think it's living for 5.5 years in fight or flight mode is not normal for us in our psyche and for our families. But that's what happened. And I think now being on the other side of it, and we'll get into that, it's a real big adjustment getting away from that, because it's very necessary to put it in your rearview mirror, but you can't forget, and you have to use your knowledge and experience to help other people. And maybe it will stop them. And I say them, the abusers, the Department of Justice, under the Biden administration, maybe it will stop. And it has actually, and we can talk about that. Kind of our case was, a real key when Pam Bondi came in. She actually made it a point to clarify the unjust use of the FARA statute, the Foreign Agents Registration Act. One of her first things that she did was clarify that statute because of my husband's case. So, man, it was a long way to get there, though, and a lot of people suffered greatly for it. And we're still healing.
1: Well, just in the broad strokes, as we get rolling here, millions, literally millions of people knew you from As the World Turns and General Hospital and your Emmy Award-winning career. But behind the scenes, you were also building a family with a decorated NYPD detective. So, as you will, tell us about the life you and Michael had built before any of this ugliness began.
2: Well, you know, I was very young. We were very young when we met. I had been living in Los Angeles and having a nice little career after I left As the World Turns for about almost 5 years when I was at 18 to go to Hollywood. And I had a nice run there, but I really missed being in the East Coast and my family. And I met my husband the weekend I moved back to New Jersey, and we were 23 and he was 25, and we were married within a year. And people thought we were crazy because we were so young, but you know, we're now in our late 50s and we've had this amazing marriage. But I was on a soap opera. I mean, one of our first dates, I took him to the Emmy Awards and the red carpet with tens of thousands of people in the streets. And, you know, one of the NYPD officers was doing security that night. He's like, what are you doing on that side of the the red velvet rope, you know? And I was always in awe of him and his career. You know, I spoke words and I portrayed these characters and these storylines from the page, but he was a real hero. You know, when he started in the NYPD, he was a handpicked to be one of the elite members of the street crime unit. And if anybody knows NYPD and Rudy Giuliani, the street crime unit was put in to stop crime patterns all over all the boroughs. And they were plain clothes and they completely changed the city of New York. They really did. They made it safer. And then he became a school safety sergeant, my husband, when he was in charge of 30 public and private schools. He was working with the children. He earned 78 medals in his career. He was involved in a shooting in Times Square on New Year's Eve where hundreds of people could have been killed and no one was harmed. I mean, he was a cop's cop. He loved the job. And I was on television, but, you know, to me, like, we would go into an event and everybody wanted to talk to him because of his real life stories. And I he's such a hero, you know. And he was in a severe car accident on the job. There was a police chase. This guy ran him off the road and he was in the passenger seat in the cop car and he hit a telephone pole 50 miles an hour and broke his hip, part of his neck. And he had to retire. Yeah, he had to retire. And he was devastated. I mean, he was on light duty. He had gone back, you know, they were evaluating whether he could stay. He wanted to stay, but he was injured. And so when you're on light duty in the NYPD, you have to stay inside. You have to answer the phones and you have to, you know, do all the work you don't want to do, which is he wants to be on the street. And 9/11 hit 2 days after he went into light duty. And he couldn't, you know,

0: working crazy hours, and he was with home with the children, and it was wonderful because they had their father, and he's an amazing dad too, coaching everything. And then I was like, you know what? He really misses the job. So he started working for defense attorneys, like major, big attorneys who loved his work, and his business was amazing. He was working for presidential candidates. He was working for billionaires. He was doing, I mean, major cases. He worked for the Vatican. He did a case for the Vatican. His business was, you know, very successful, but he was part-time. He just did it because he really enjoyed it. You know, I was working on television. We were doing fine. You know, it wasn't a financial. He just really loved it. And then he took a typical job in 2016. He got a phone call about someone was looking to locate someone in New Jersey to find the supposed person had stolen money from a family business, a construction business. And it was routine. It was a routine case. Did some surveillance. He had hired two retired NYPD detectives also that had become PIs. He notified the local police. He was doing surveillance, did some background checks, and sure enough, the guy had money and homes and all that. And he moved on with his life, right? We moved on with his life. He made a few thousand dollars on that case. But, you know, he was literally did everything by the book, everything. You know, he's very organized, kept every invoice, every email, everything. And 4 years later, the FBI came to our house and arrested him for working for the Chinese government.
1: Oh, no.
0: And stalking. And
1: wow.
0: It was before dawn. They were very pleasant, which is apparently not normal. It was weird because Mike's like, I've done 500 search warrants in my life, you know, or whatever, you know, 500. And this is not normal. You know, this is weird. And he's like, what are you here for? And you'll find out about this later. And it's something to do with the Chinese government. I'm looking around going, all right, the dog is barking. And you know, when someone comes to your door, my son at the time was, how old is he? So 21 or two. And he lives with us, but he lived downstairs. And, you know, when they come to the door, you know, when the knock comes at the door in the middle of the night, 5:30 in the morning, and you have children, the first thing you think is that your child is dead. I mean, it's just the parent's worst nightmare. Yeah. And I heard them outside, and they were saying my son and my husband have the same exact name. And I hear them saying his name. And I can't tell you, even talking about it now, your brain goes into this process of get ready. You're gonna find out that your son is dead. And okay. No, they were there for my husband, which made no sense because my husband is, again, this is a guy who never had a parking ticket. Okay. He was a hero cop. He's never done anything wrong. And literally the guy has never done anything wrong in his life. And I say that in all honesty. Okay. There's never been a better guy, a better human being on the planet. And so he's like, something must be wrong. This doesn't make any sense. They didn't take his guns. They didn't take his computers. They didn't go to his home office. They didn't put him in handcuffs. They let him walk freely through his bedroom, let him change his clothes. It was bizarre. And so he goes, and I don't know what to do, but my friend who I worked with on the soap, her husband was a defense attorney who my husband had worked for many years now. And I called her, and that's when all hell broke loose from that point on. And then I didn't know where they took him. I had no idea where he was going. Nobody told me. And then my lawyer calls back and says, our friend, and says, well, there's going to be a press conference with the head of the FBI, Christopher Wray, the head of National Intelligence, John Demers, and the Eastern District of New York and the FBI and the whole thing. I'm like, and he goes, the press is going to be at your house. I'm in my pajamas. I'm literally still in my robe. And my mother, who lives with us, God bless her. I had

0: to tell her. I had to, like, pack a bag for my kids. I didn't know what to do. And about 20 minutes later, sure enough, there's Christopher Ray on TV talking about my husband. And it was before that press conference was even over. There were people outside my door, parked outside my house, taking pictures of my children, shining lights in the front later on in the evening before my husband came home. It was absolutely surreal what was going on.
1: I'll bet. Yeah. What year was
0: this? He comes home. Finally, he comes home. And, you know, it was in the New York Post before he even got home. Big, big picture of him with the police commissioner, which we were at. We actually had gone to Cardinal Dolan's midnight mass the year before we were invited. And Ray Kelly was there. Commissioner Ray Kelly was there. My husband takes a picture with him. Well, guess what? That's the picture, full page in the New York Post, and saying that my husband is a China muscle. He's just basically working for China as a spy, or whatever spy, whatever you want to call it. Before he even got home, that was in the paper, right? Pictures of me. And immediately, I mean, immediately he got to his computer, his records, and we put everything out on the table. We're like, there's no evidence here. There's no foreign government. Everything's documented, every email, every invoice, every bank transaction. There's nothing here. So they had nothing. They really had, they had nothing. So we're like, well, of course you're going to, this is all going to be worked out. This is a mistake. That was my first mistake, was thinking it was a mistake. Once the federal government decides that you're going to be part of their narrative. We learned that very quickly, that we were the target. They were not going to let it go. And they were going to use my husband as a scapegoat, because our government was doing absolutely nothing about China. Hunter Biden's laptop was coming out about all his Chinese interactions. The election was coming. My husband was arrested less than a week before the 2020 election. People thought I was crazy when I said this has to do with the laptop, but I think I have now been proven to be correct.
1: Let me ask you this. What year was this? What year was the arrest? 2020. Okay, got it.
0: October, right. October 28th, 2020.
1: All right, and let me ask you this.
0: The street. Yes.
1: Yeah. Mm-hmm. Scapegoat for what?
0: Because there was the CCP had been completely infiltrating our country. They opened a police station down in Manhattan. They were coming here upon our invitation. The MPS, MSS, those are the Chinese police. We were training them here in our universities. Their children were going to elite universities. We were in bed with the Chinese, the CCP. Okay, we were friends, supposedly friends. And what we were fooled. Okay, we were fooled at our country and taken advantage of. And they were the FBI, the Department of Justice, were so in intertwined with the CCP. They didn't do anything to stop it. And when COVID hit, they panicked. And anybody who's listening now who knows anything about the Chinese influence in the United States, in 2020, in the summer of 2020, they closed the Houston consulate, the Chinese consulate in Houston, because they knew there were spies there. They changed some of their press releases regarding their cooperation with China, regarding repatriating people. Now, remember, my husband was arrested regarding Operation Fox Hunt. Operation Fox Hunt was the Chinese plan to come here and find dissidents, threaten them to go back to China. So what was happening was these Chinese police officers were coming here upon our invitation, United States, under their own real names, and then splintering out across the country and finding targeting dissidents and pressuring them to go back to China. Our government had cooperated. The United States government had cooperated many times to send Chinese criminals back to China. Okay, we do not have an extradition treaty with them, but we had a cooperation agreement with them for a very long time. But then things went sour. And when Obama left and Hillary was supposed to win, a lot of things kind of got shaky. And Trump was not going to play that game with China. He was not going to play the same game that Obama was playing. So everything went haywire. And so in my husband's case, I'm going to give you this scenario.
1: All right.
0: When my husband was hired for this surveillance, his client said, the man we're looking for stole our money from China for construction, jobs, fled to the United States, and we believe he's spending the money here, and we want to know, like, where's the money? They're looking for their money. Anybody who's had money stolen from them, doesn't matter what country you live in, where are you from, where's my money? Because if you can prove where the money is, you got a case, okay?
1: Right.
0: So my husband's like, this is a civil matter to him. That's all he knew. So he looks the guy up, you know, and the only thing that was online was that he was had been wanted for embezzlement in China. Money. A money case.
1: Wow.
0: There you go. You're like, oh, that makes sense. But that's it. That's all it said about. That's all he could find out about this man, okay, in 2016. There was nothing online about him at all, okay? After my husband's arrest, we come to find out that that man was a Wuhan official here in the United States illegally. He had committed money laundering, wire fraud, real estate fraud, EB-5 fraud. You name it, this guy had committed crimes in the United States and in China. And our FBI decided that was going to be the guy that was going to be the guy they protected and turned him into a victim in my husband's case. This man was working with the FBI. They were assisting him in his immigration. There was a $30 million civil lawsuit against him in the United States. They helped with that. It is one of the worst things you'll ever hear about how we've betrayed our country for our enemy.
1: Astounding.
0: It is.
1: Astounding.
0: It's worse than you can imagine.
1: This is absolutely amazing. But what it goes
0: through.
1: Sure. Yeah, and Christopher Wray. Oh, dear.
0: Oh, yes. Oh, dear.
1: Oh, dear.
0: Oh, dear.
1: This is amazing.
0: His fingerprints are all over this and many others.
1: Well, I know this is an unpleasant story, but I'm happy that you're here telling us about it because the more you talk, the more we know about things, about how things really work. So we'll take our top of the hour break, and we'll be back as fast as we can with Martha Byrne. Tonight's episode... As Justice Turns. Yeah. It's a wonderful concept. The problem is getting any of it. This is Caravan to Midnight. No wonder we put the tag on it. DEFCON 1. Unrestricted warfare. Aren't you fine? We'll be back. Thanks for being here. It's true. If you want something to go away, quit buying it, quit feeding it. The flip side to that coin is if you want something to grow, nourish it. People are getting tired of feeding the big tech monster because what they get in return is shadow banning, overt banning, or suspension on social media. Big tech and its derivatives also try to financially soft kill. This is when someone wants to buy something, but they're prevented from doing it because their payment repeatedly fails. And of course, when the gateways do work, we pay for this convenience with fees. So, don't feed the monster.
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6: Hello, I'm Jerry Stewart, and this is One Moment in America. Question, which of our U.S. presidents' face is on the $500 bill? Grab one up and let's take a look. Okay, so I kind of set you up, huh? You're probably not carrying a $500 bill. In fact, most Americans have never even seen a $500 bill. But here's the bigger question. Why do we even need a bill that big? You can hardly today even cash $100. But there really is a $500 bill. And the president's face on it? Our 25th president, William McKinley. And what is notable about President McKinley? Well, he was a Civil War veteran and the last veteran of that war to serve as president. Any other notable facts? Sadly, yes. He is one of our four U.S. presidents to be assassinated while in office. All brave Americans who died in the duty of our nation. I'm Jerry Stewart, and that was One Moment in America.
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8: News this hour from Town Hall. I'm Jason Walker. President Trump honoring four soldiers killed in the war as he attended their dignified transfer at Dover Air Force Base, Delaware.
9: Very tough to watch, to be honest with you. Very tough. I think it's the toughest thing I do. If anything I do, I do all this stuff, but I think it's the toughest thing I do.
8: Later, the president was in Georgia to promote his new Trump Accounts Child Investment Program, saying that it will help set up kids for future financial success.
9: Their parents, grandparents, employers, and loved ones can contribute up to $5,000 a year. And with the modest contribution, these accounts will reach hundreds of thousands of dollars for these young people by the time they get to, let's say, 18, let's say 21. But by the time they're just young adults, they could be worth hundreds of thousands of dollars, most likely will be.
8: Thousands of non-citizens in New Jersey ended up being able to cast ballots following a computer mistake. Laura Winters explains.
10: Liberal New Jersey Governor Mikey Sherrill admits more than 6,000 non-U.S. citizens were on the New Jersey voter rolls. She says 6,600 people were incorrectly registered when they applied for a driver's license. The Democrat governor claims 400 of them ended up voting in elections. These people have reportedly been deleted from the system. President Trump says this episode in New Jersey underscores the need to pass the Save America Act, which requires voter ID and proof of citizenship. Laura Winters reporting.
8: The man who was convicted of trying to kill Salman Rushdie on trial again with opening statements Wednesday in Hadi Matar's federal terrorism trial in Buffalo, New York. He has pled not guilty. Small town Presidio, Texas, challenging Trump administration's border wall towns. They say that it'll be endangering levees that protect it from floods. More on these stories, townhall.com.
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13: Adolf Hitler's birthplace in Austria has been inaugurated as a police station. The move aims to deter its use as a pilgrimage site for Nazi sympathizers. A memorial stone outside the house in Brunau am Inn will remain, bearing a message against fascism. Austria's Interior Minister Gerhard Karner has emphasized the country's commitment to confronting its past. Renovations took years and cost around 20 million euros. That's nearly $23 million. The building was previously rented by the Interior Ministry and has stood empty since 2011. I'm Charles de Ledesma.
8: A June 1st trial date for next year has been set for Nicolas Maduro to face drug trafficking charges in New York. Now, his lawyer says he plans to contest the charges on sovereign immunity grounds. Breaking news and analysis, townhall.com. Tropical storm Bertha making landfall in Louisiana. The storm packing winds that extend some 100 miles from the center. Damaging wind and storm surge likely threats in several deep south states. National Hurricane Center meteorologist Robbie Berg.
14: There are rainfall amounts of 1 to 4 inches is expected across portions of the northern Gulf Coast. Some areas could see upwards of 6 in those very isolated areas, and that could produce some types of flash flooding, but we're not expecting any sort of widespread type of flooding like we've seen in past storms.
8: In the meantime, torrential rains blasting West Virginia, causing flash flooding that inundated homes. Authorities say a number of bridges were also washed out, leading to rescues in several parts of the state. The governor there, Patrick Morrissey, says several people are unaccounted for, but so far, no word on any fatalities. More on these stories, townhall.com.
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1: Welcome to Hour 2, everybody. Caravan to Midnight, believe it or not, episode 2771. And 2770 of them are in the archive, so remember, it's the same as it was when we first started. It's $5 a month, $60 a year. And with the ARC Midnight Intelligence Briefing episodes, you've got over 3,000 shows, well over 3,000 programs. And a lot of the people we talk to are, they pass beyond the veil. John McAfee, Ron Kakal, the man, the chaplain on board the USS Liberty on the big day, 1967. So check it out. And thank you, every one of you, for your support. I really mean that. I know that's an often spoken phrase, but we deeply appreciate your support. We're visiting now, if you've just joined the program, with Martha Byrne. She's a three-time Emmy award-winning actress. As the World Turns, General Hospital, a serious professional whose life, along with her husband's life and her children's life, just got kind of turned on its head when all of a sudden here come all these FBI guys going, oh, well, we think you're working with the Communist Chinese. So, Martha, just a couple of people talking like we've known each other for years and we're okay with each other. You know what I mean? What do you think this is really all about? This sounds like somebody needed Michael as the scapegoat.
0: Yeah, for sure. I mean...
1: But what were they covering up, though?
0: Well, remember, you know, they're always guilty of what they accuse you of. This is a pattern that the Department of Justice has done over and over again. So,
1: true. Good point.
0: You know, when it has come out not too long ago, like about a year ago, I don't know if you're familiar with an FBI agent, supervisor named Charles McGonigal. He's now in prison for working with the Russians and getting money, and he went to prison for at least 5 years. So they did the Office of the Inspector General did an investigation into him. And in that report, which came out about a year ago, it says that Joe Biden's brother, Jim, hired Secret Service agents who became investigators in November of 2017 to look into their Chinese business partners, their travel, their everything. And part of me wonders if my husband being arrested in 2020, right before the election, was a deflection from their own crimes. And look over here, you know, they were really trying to put a lot of fires out with that laptop. And China. So China and Joe Biden were, you know, and Hunter, and China was a big problem for Joe Biden. And President Trump was like, we're not tough enough on China. So China was like, it covered everybody in that election. Everybody wanted to make a statement about China. For Trump, they wanted to show, Christopher Wray wanted to show that, oh, we're tough on China. Oh, no, we're tough on China. Don't you worry, President Trump. If you get reelected, I don't want to lose my job. We're going to, you know, do this. The sad part is that this was a national intelligence case, supposedly, a national security case, which went all the way to D.C., went all the way up the food chain, all the way up it really went high up. So you go, well, why my husband? Well, let me ask you something. If you want press, if you want media, which is this whole case was about media, if you want media, is anybody going to care that they arrested two Chinese guys in Queens, New York, who don't speak English? Or are they going to be able to put a big picture in the paper of an NYPD hero sergeant who, by the way, I just want you to know, the media never talked about his career, never said how successful he was and all his incredible, honorable, heroic work. Not one media outlet talked about his 78 medals and his career, okay? They just wanted the NYPD headline, and they got that. So these two FBI agents, a bunch in New Jersey, in this little field office in New Jersey, were playing with the big boys in D.C. And we're really excited about, you know, being, you know, part of this, case. And we're not sharing information. Okay, so I want this to be very clear. What we learned is that this case came out of a little small satellite office of the FBI in Red Bank, New Jersey, but it was placed in the Eastern District of New York in Brooklyn, the venue, which made no sense because my husband was charged with interstate stalking. He never left New Jersey. But for something to be a federal crime, it has to be interstate. So the EDNY, Eastern District of New York, all these Chinese cases ended up landing in that district. The police stations, they all went there. So it was like the landing pad for Chinese cases. It was an NYPD cop who was arrested, who was imprisoned. There was a lot of stuff going on with China. And the reality was they were protecting CCP in my husband's case. They were protecting a former Wuhan official living millions of dollars in homes, you know. But why were they doing that? Okay, I'll give you a little background. You have a very smart man, right? This guy is no, he's from Wuhan. He was in charge of buildings. He was considered the kind of the mayor of Wuhan, who has fled to the United States illegally, committing crimes. And what does he do? He says to the FBI, I'm being harassed. Now, our FBI is like, oh, okay, well, that can't happen. But that wasn't true. That was false. So false that after my husband's arrest and we looked into the discovery, this man and his family never called the police, never filed a police report, never took a picture of anybody following them, could not identify my husband in court, neither could his wife, neither could his, there's no evidence, zero, that he was stalked by anyone, none. But yet, in a federal court, they lied, the prosecutors lied to the jury, they made up evidence, witnesses perjured themselves, not the only person, and I mean the only person, I'm talking prosecutors, FBI agents, everybody lied. The witnesses, not one person testified against my husband at trial. Not one. The case agent didn't testify. They took legal private investigative work and made the jury believe that it was criminal. And we were not allowed to talk about this man's Wuhan background, his crimes. The judges would not allow us to ask him about the $30 million lawsuit against him. We were not allowed to talk about my husband's career. So the jury never knew that my husband was a 78 medal honorable police officer, a 9/11 first responder who dedicated his entire life to protecting the city of New York and this country. The fact that the prosecution in a federal trial can suppress exculpatory evidence so they can win. And they win 99% of the time, federal cases. I have never in my life seen the horror show that I witnessed, what they did to my husband every single day, and how they called him a traitor and criminal. He knew that he was stalking somebody. He knew what he was doing. They just lied. They lied. And to sit there as his wife and he listened to this day after day after day, where he was not allowed to present any evidence that anything. I mean, we weren't allowed to put his interrogation in, which completely exonerated him because he was open and talking to the agent, and there was a former NYPD investigator in that interrogation that, you know, they were having conversation. We weren't allowed to present that to the jury. And then he was found guilty and they sent him to federal prison as an innocent man. And not only did they send him to federal prison, they sent him to 600 miles away to a low security prison in general population as a police officer. His life was in danger every single day he was there.
1: Oh yeah.
0: There were fights. There was drugs. What they did to my husband. They hoped he died because if he died, then their problems go away. But they did not count on me exposing all of them, which I did, and went out and spoke in public. And when I started really speaking out, I got a letter from D.C., from the National Security Division under Joe Biden, questioning me about a tweet that I posted about my husband's case and demanded to know what I was referring to in that tweet, who I spoke to in the media, and tried to silence me. And I said, get bent, like my father used to say. I'm not stopping. Now let me tell you something. The media in this country is complicit in my husband's case. They protected a CCP Wuhan official. They destroyed an innocent man's life and his family. We got death threats. Not one media outlet told the truth in this case, not one. You have a Wuhan official testifying in court in Brooklyn. Not one person in the media showed up to cover it. The evidence was all over this case that we were allowing Chinese police officers to come into our country. They studied with Dr. Henry Lee, you know, Dr. Henry Lee, who just passed away, who was the O.J. Simpson scientist, had a big university in Connecticut. Well, guess who was trained in that university? Plenty of Chinese police officers that came here to the United States on his invitation in the University of Houston. This was all the trial, by the way. Do you understand? That was in the evidence that was on the screen that they were trying to say that those Chinese police officers came and met with my husband, who was part of their colluding with them, which is complete lies. But the media didn't cover it. I couldn't believe it. I couldn't believe that not one person was interested in the fact that we have this man who was in charge of buildings in Wuhan. Nobody wants to tell, nobody's interested. That just shows you the power that the government, the Department of Justice, had over the media. So I did it. So I started talking about it. And they were not happy at all. And part of me thinks that's why they sent him 600 miles away. I couldn't visit him. They labeled him a terrorist. They put him in I was not allowed to send him emails. It was complete retaliation against him for fighting back against the government. This is, you know, it's funny. People say, like, well, what do you think about the Chinese government coming here? And I'm like, okay, well, we invited them here, first of all. Telling their dissidents to go home or their criminals, that's none of my business. They shouldn't be doing that. But what the United States government did to my family is 10 times worse. 10 times worse. So they spied on us. Spied on us illegally. They got illegal search warrants. They got 10 years of our banking records. They invaded our privacy for nothing. There's no crime.
1: Oh, this is just weird. So this started before Obama left office, and then Biden picked up the football and carried it a little ways down the field. Is that basically it?
0: Well, it was under Trump won. It was Trump won's FBI that started this. But I remind people, the FBI under Trump won was spying on him. Trump, look what he did to Michael Flynn. Look what they did to Carter Page. Look what they did. They bugged his. I mean, what they did to Trump in Trump 1 is exactly what they did to my husband. And that was all in play before Trump stepped one foot into the White House. The fix was in. And the FBI was out of control, completely out of control, and did not expect Trump to get in. So all their plans, all the things they were doing with the CCP, you know, the back and forth, you know, relationship that was coexisting, for lack of a better word, all went up in flames when Trump got in. It totally threw off everything. And we paid for that. You know, our family paid for that down the road. But so did Trump, you know. And it's a sad state of what happened. I mean, it really is. So people always say, well, Trump investigated your husband. Well, Trump had no idea about my husband, let me tell you. And the FBI was up to all kinds of misbehaving. And, you know, I wrote the book and I found, so my husband was arrested on October 28th, 2020. On that day, Mike Pompeo did a press release about China. My husband's arrest was about China. There was another event about China that exactly the same day that an organization called the FBIAA, which is, I guess, they're like little, not a union, but it's like a, you know, where they all kind of, an organization. Let's call it an organization. The day of my husband's arrest, the FBIAA wrote a letter to Donald Trump and a letter to Joe Biden about keeping Christopher Wray as the head of the FBI, whoever won. Now, remember what I said to you earlier about being tough on China?
1: Yeah.
0: He had to have the appearance of being tough on China. But remember, Christopher Wray lied to Congress saying that there was no interference in the from the Chinese, you know, no. And that wasn't true. There was ballots in Massachusetts, I believe, or so they were covering themselves. But the atrocities that they put on my family and my children, and just for their own egos and their own self-preservation, or, you know, here's where you know that there's a problem. So after my husband's conviction, Antony Blinken hosted the man who was the spearhead of Operation Fox Hunt from China. That man came to the United States, went to the UN, went down to D.C., and broke bread with Antony Blinken, who was the Secretary of State. Now, let me ask you something. If Operation Fox Hunt was such a dangerous operation here in the United States on our soil, and they were, you know, don't do that, China, why in God's green earth would Antony Blinken be breaking bread with the man who orchestrated the whole operation and down and basically giving the bird to our country? It's very complicated on their end, not us. You know, my husband did nothing. I mean, he made a few thousand dollars and they destroyed his life and they put him in federal prison and almost killed him. But let me tell you something.
1: Hello. Yeah.
0: But they got fired. So it appears that three of the prosecutors got fired. The agents are under investigation. This is not going away, is what I'm saying to you. This case is a stain on the entire country. And when President Trump pardoned my husband, gave him a full and unconditional pardon, after he's been in prison for 3.5 months, okay, in federal prison, the White House statement, after investigating the pardon, investigating the case, looking into everything, said, this case, witnesses lied and evidence was manufactured. For the White House to say that and have looked into this case so deeply and saw the horrific behavior of these prosecutors was, it, you know, it gave us some, you know, it made us feel like finally somebody, thank you, President Trump. And then about a month ago, the Second Circuit Court of Appeals in New York completely vacated my husband's case. Gone, like it never happened.
1: How long was he inside?
0: We won. He was in jail for 3.5 months in Michigan. And then he was transferred to a halfway house in Newark, New Jersey. And Congressman Mike Lawler, our angel, who has been working for my husband, you know, trying to, you know, he knew from day one. We met Mike Lawler right before he became a congressman in New York. He's not our congressman, by the way. My representatives would not help us in New Jersey. Cory Booker and Josh Gottheimer would not help my family. Michael Lawler did. And he was amazing. Called me and said, where's Mike? I said, he just went back to the halfway house. He had been working. You're allowed to go to work if ever for a day or something. He goes, get him on the phone. And I went, oh boy. And I patched my husband in and he said, I just got off the phone with the president. And he wants you to know you have a full and unconditional pardon. Wow. 5 years.
1: I was right.
0: Five years of our lives.
1: How did you cope, Martha? with him being gone and you having to look after the family?
0: Well, I am a faithful person. I was raised Catholic. I understand that sometimes in our faith, in the Catholic faith, sometimes, you know, the suffering is a gift. You know, that's the message that you, if God chooses you to go through this, if he leads you to it, he'll get you through it. And I was visited by the Blessed Mother. I had a visitation in August of 2020, right before his arrest. And it's what my faith got me through. Before it, my feet hit the floor every day. I said, God, just put me in the right direction and I will follow your guidance. But please save my family.
1: Wow, what a story. Martha, I'm almost speechless about this because we hear about these things. We know these things happen. We know there are miscarriages of justice, seemingly with monotonous regularity. But when you get to talk to somebody, to get to talk to you about what happened to you and your husband and your family because of these rats with far too much power, brings things just a little bit closer to home. Don't you find, ladies and gentlemen? We'll be back. This is Caravan. Stand by.
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22: In 1862, Abraham Lincoln signed the Morrill Act, helping states create colleges focused on agriculture, mechanics, science, and practical education. The principle was not centralized control, it was opportunity. Lincoln's Morrill Act reminds us that America can support education without surrendering education to Washington. Why did it matter? Because a free nation needs citizens equipped to work, build, steward, and govern themselves. Scripture gives work a sacred weight. In Genesis, God placed man in the garden to work it and to keep it. Proverbs honors the one who works his land. Paul warns against idleness and calls believers to earn their bread. Why does that still matter today? Because education should form capable people under God, not dependent subjects under bureaucracy.
23: History was made on today's date. Stay tuned for an American Minute with Bill Federer.
24: He was the only person to sign all four of America's founding documents, the Declaration of Independence, Articles of Confederation, Articles of Association, and the U.S. Constitution. 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As a congressman, he helped write the First Amendment, and at age 70 was elected U.S. Senator. Who was he? Roger Sherman, who died this day, July 23, 1793. When the British had surrendered over 5,000 troops to the Americans at Saratoga, Roger Sherman exclaimed, "This is the Lord's doing and marvelous in our eyes."
23: This has been an American Minute with Bill Federer. 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
7: There is no other way to frame what this really is. 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

0: The following was pre-recorded.
1: Well, this is really something. So call me Mr. I used to be a communist, but I don't know what I am now. And then there was John Brennan, the guy who voted for Gus Hall in 76, the communist candidate. But, of course, you know, anybody can make a mistake. Right, John? And now we have Kash Patel, but it looks as though James Comey and Christopher Wray were on the same page. And culmination of a tumultuous relationship marked by intense political pressure and public feuding. I mean, this is really something. It looks to me like all of this was run by the Obama White House. That's where it all started. And then, and it was to cover their tracks where cooperation with the Chinese communists, if they wanted to hedge their bets and keep that from becoming visible, so they needed a scapegoat. That's what it sounds like. If you don't agree, please straighten me out, Martha. You'll be doing me a favor.
2: Are you there?
1: Oh, yeah, I am.
2: How's that connection? You're breaking up a little bit, so I was getting a little back and forth. I want to make sure that's okay. That's okay.
1: No, I got you
2: this
1: now.
2: It's called live broadcasting. It happens. So yeah, I caught you. I think Obama started the process of trying to make China the friend, a friendly relationship, but that was a big mistake. And the Chinese knew that. They knew that they had him where they wanted him, and it just went downhill from there. And I think President Trump, you know, he's kind of the kind of personality that wasn't going to take anything from the CCP, meaning he'll have conversations, but he knew exactly what they were doing, you know, what was going on. Unfortunately, so much was going on behind the scenes prior to Trump taking office that had already been in place, and they wanted to maintain that. So, you know, again, the idea that our country was, you know, this EB-5 immigration where you could pay $500,000 to get a fast-track visa, which the subject of my husband's surveillance turned out was involved in a major fraud investigation, major fraud involving EB-5, major. And the FBI knew that in 2017. They knew this man had committed crimes, and they did not arrest him or his wife or his comrade, so to speak. But they did arrest his immigration attorney. Her name was Victoria Chan. Victoria Chan was facing 40 years in federal prison for immigration fraud. She had connections to Hillary Clinton and many others. She served one day in prison.
1: Wow.
2: Okay, one day. So they knew all about the relationships, and Victoria Chan and the EB-5 money machine was vast, and it had turned out that Hillary Clinton's brother had EB-5 programs that were fast-tracked. Like, so there's a lot of weird stuff was going on in that, which had nothing to do with my family, nothing to do with anything other than a cover-up, you know, for their own crimes. I say crimes because these people were committing immigration fraud, and they had documentation, but did nothing about it. And we were not allowed to ask him about that at trial either. So can you imagine protecting, you know, we're in the Wuhan virus. Our country has been decimated by this, and our government's protecting this guy, and they're allowing him to commit crimes. Like, this goes far beyond just, it's so deep, you know, and I uncovered a lot of it in my book. I follow the leads, and I think when I read it, I couldn't believe it, but it was true. And I cross-checked everything. They were protecting this guy. And at trial, you know, we had thank you notes from these alleged victims with the FBI agent in New Jersey thanking him for help. Like, what is going on here? You know? And here's the good news. There's a lot of good news that's come out of this case. We have met former FBI, former intelligence, congressmen, amazing people. We even had an FBI agent who testified for the prosecution at our trial. He was just, he was there for 10 minutes. He is now one of our closest allies. He went on national television to support us. He's outraged by this case. He is the leading fox hunt expert in the FBI, in New York FBI. And they did not include him into my husband's investigation. They walled him off. They walled off a supervisor in their own, location in New Jersey. They were being very secretive. So to me, they should be arrested. I mean, they should be completely under investigation criminally for aiding and abetting the CCP, as far as I'm concerned. And I hope that happens. I really hope that something does happen criminally. Our national security was completely compromised by this case because they were doing their own side business or their side case that put our entire country. I mean, I spoke to the local police where the surveillance took place with my husband. I spoke to them. I went into their precincts and I talked to them. I said, did anyone ever tell you that you had Chinese criminals running around your town? And no one ever told you. The FBI never told. Nope.
1: Right.
2: Nope. Right. I said, wouldn't you like to know that a Wuhan official here illegally getting supposedly harassed by other Chinese agents running amok around your town? Wouldn't you like to know? Would you like to know that? Yes. So the FBI was being really secretive and they're not, their egos really got in the way here and thought that they were, because they were working with the big guys, they were working with the DC guys that, the Christopher Reyes and the John Demers who, it was like it was the big time for them. And it backfired in the long run because the White House now knows everything they did. Okay. The Department of Justice under the new administration knows everything they did. And most of these prosecutors have either been fired, left, just to get out of Dodge. Okay. And that's good news, but there's a lot more that needs to be done, a lot more.
1: Well, there's no statute of limitation on federal crimes, especially of that magnitude. That's effectively, they were aiding and abetting, if not actually participating in espionage operations conducted by the Chinese.

0: you have a relationship like that, you know. This was like quid pro quo, 100%. And guess what happened less than 3 weeks after my husband was found guilty in Brooklyn? This $30 million civil lawsuit against them in New Jersey was dismissed with prejudice and impounded, gone. And there had been a $15 million judgment against them prior to that, that the U.S. attorneys had put on pause until our trial was over. So you're going to tell me that these people did not get some sort of favoritism to testify? But again, none of them said my husband, they never saw him. But the fix was in, okay? The fix, my husband was going to be guilty. There was no, they fixed it. It was, I don't know. I've never seen anything like it in my life.
1: Let me ask you this. Martha, what do you think? Let's write a script here, a short one. What do you think they were so afraid of? They needed a scapegoat. But was your husband getting too close to something, or were they just trying to cut him up? Oh, you do?
0: I do. I think because when he uncovered that this man had all these properties and the millions of dollars. Now, remember, he's a Wuhan guy here, and my husband found his money. He doesn't know. But that, and that his, he also found these assets, which are like, you know, cars, you know, $100,000 cars and this and that. Now, when my husband was arrested, this is how they asked him, did you ever have a burner phone? No. They asked the two other NYPD detectives when they questioned them, does Mike ever have a burner? No, Mike's never. They convinced themselves that my husband was communicating with these people on a burner phone, that he was talking to them where people couldn't hear. They created this whole narrative in their head that happened that never did, because the evidence in his emails, his text messages, it all exonerated him. So without my husband, without him in the scenario, they have no case. But by the way, my husband did surveillance for a few days in April of 2017. He was always with another PI who was an NYPD retired guy. Those guys were not arrested. Okay. They only worked for a few days, never seen by anybody, no complaints. 18 months later, a Chinese young man puts a note on this guy's door saying, go back to China and everything will be okay. They charged my husband with that.
1: Wow.
0: And you know what they said? You provided the address. No, the address was public. And on the stand, one of the guys says, we got the address from a gang member in California, a Chinese gang member in California. So they totally exonerates my husband. The gang member wasn't arrested. There's no proof. It was public information. When my husband found these, it was public. Everything my husband, it's public. Can you imagine 18 months later, this kid puts a note on the door, go back to China, and everything will be fine. And they charge my husband with that as part of a conspiracy.
1: I can't believe what I'm hearing, but I do believe it, given the wacky nature of that whole administration in those days.
0: Oh, yeah.
1: That's just insane. So yes. This guy who put the note on the door was clearly, I mean, I'm alleging and without proof, but it sounds to me like he was a Chinese spook. He was in their intelligence service.
0: No, he was actually he was actually used. So he had no criminal record. He was a kid. He was used as a pawn because when he goes up to put the note on the door, there's a surveillance camera in the bushes facing exactly where the note was put on the door.
1: Wow. Excellent.
0: Okay. They set him up. They set up this kid. The FBI, I believe. Okay.

0: because they had no crime against this man, in this Wuhan guy. Okay, they had no, there was no crime against him. Nothing had happened to him. He was still, he never moved. So my belief is that, and I write about it in the book, I give everybody, I give every, the reader can decide for themselves, but I'm sorry. Where these cameras were located, the guy goes, okay. He said, this is the supposed victim says, he came to our door with another guy and they banged on the door and we were scared. What would you do if someone came to your house and you were scared? What's the first thing you would do?
1: Probably reach for my trusty shooting iron.
0: Well, that's you. if you didn't have that.
1: Okay.
0: You call the police. You call the police.
1: Yeah.
0: You call 911, don't you? You know who they called after those people left?
1: No.
0: They called the FBI. They called the FBI.
1: Wow. Oh, that's not, that's not suspect at all.
0: Right. And when does the FBI show up to gather the note for this dangerous thing? 2 days later. It was all a setup. I mean, it had to have been a total entrapment situation to create a crime. It had to be. Because they had no crime. And this man, you know, was being sued for $30 million, and they were all over him. And in his civil lawsuit, he never says he was followed by anybody. He never says that he was stalked. He never. So if you're going to say, and you're being sued for $30 million, right? And you're saying, I'm a victim of the Chinese Communist Party. They're after me, right? Wouldn't you say, I'm being followed through my neighborhood, I'm being this and that? He never says it in his civil lawsuit. But we weren't allowed to bring in the civil lawsuit at all to our trial. The civil lawsuit completely exonerated my husband because he's saying, this was a civil matter. I was hired for a civil matter. They didn't want me to do anything crazy because I never would. My husband would never do that. And why would the CCP hire a former NYPD detective? They don't need him to find people. They wanted a legitimate investigator for information for a civil lawsuit against this man. I'm telling you, that's what they wanted. They wanted a real investigator for the United States to have real information that they could use against a civil matter to this man. And they never asked my husband to do anything. It was nothing. I mean, everything was totally normal. But let me tell you something. When we got to the trial, the first day, they put a picture up of a woman, Chinese woman, and inferred that my husband followed her to a mall and a meeting at a mall. That never happened. And the forensics, like the phones, like where they said Mr. McMahon was nowhere near a mall. He was 30 miles away from a mall. They made it up. They created it. They lied. They lied about it. It never happened. And they knew it was a lie. And they fed it to the jury and made up this whole scenario that someone chased us through the neighborhood and a car and no footage, no pictures, no ring camera, no license plate number, nothing. It was all made up on day one. And so the lawyer says they put the picture up, right? And they take a picture at the mall in supposedly at a mall in New Jersey, right? Now our trial was in 2023. Right. So we're looking at the picture. My lawyer says, ho, hold on a second. Let me see that picture again. There's electric chargers in the picture. My husband, if he was involved, it was 2016. There was no electric chargers at a mall in New Jersey. They had, that was a recent picture that the FBI took to make it look like someone had been at that mall. That's how bad this was.
1: Yeah, and you know, Martha, the thing that keeps dogging me is that who did this serve to go through this elaborate hoax, this fraud?
0: It made our Department of Justice appear that they were tough on China.
1: That's the long and short of it, isn't it? Well, they must have sensed that somebody was getting close to something.
0: I think they were, they, my husband was, but he didn't know that.
1: Good grief. No, there it is right there. He was getting close to something. He just didn't know it. Oh, exactly. Good Lord. Wow.
0: Because remember at the time he doesn't know, he just knows that this is a Chinese gentleman who stole money, who's living the lavish lifestyle in the United States. That's all he knows. But think about it from the FBI's perspective. They know that guy is a Wuhan official. They know the Chinese Communist Party want him back in China to face his crimes. They know that he committed immigration fraud. They know that he's committed crimes here in the United States. They know, but nobody else does.
1: I wonder what the Wuhan connection is.
0: I mean, I have my theories. I think when that, well, I'll give you an example, and this is known, is that when the Wuhan virus hit, Chinese people who were in prison, Chinese people here who were shouldn't be here, went to the Department of Justice, went to the FBI, went to the local, anywhere they could, said, I have information about this. I know. And our government was like, oh, great, because there are documented cases about that. There was actually a Chinese man in prison in Michigan, I believe, said, I got information. And someone from Canada bailed him out, brought him to Canada, thinking that he had information. So my theory is that opportunity was there. Maybe something of that nature was in play.
1: Yeah.
0: Because of his background, I mean, he was heavily involved in buildings and in Wuhan in 2009, 2008. So maybe there's something there, but maybe we'll never know. Well, maybe we'll never know.
1: We're about to run out of show here. They're about to kick me off the
0: airwaves. I know, there's a lot. we'll have to do it another time. I appreciate you giving me the opportunity to tell our story, and It's a cautionary tale to, listen, you do the right thing, you may hit difficult times, but in the end, the truth always wins. You may have some scars and battle wounds for it, but I'd rather cross the finish line battled and bruised and have justice than accept a plea deal and be beaten by these people who are just pure evil in their souls. They have no soul, actually. They're pure evil.
1: How do we get your book? Tell me real quick.
0: You know, on the book Amazon, In the Interest of Justice, I appreciate you checking it out. And it's fascinating what I uncovered in the last 5 years. And every American should read it.
1: God bless you, Michael, your whole family. Thank you so much.
0: Thank you. Thank you.
1: A real warrior priestess. God bless you.
0: Thank you. God bless you too.
1: The signal continues. God bless you, everyone. Good night. It's true. If you want something to go away, quit buying it, quit feeding it. The flip side to that coin is if you want something to grow, nourish it. People are getting tired of feeding the big tech monster because what they get in return is shadow banning, overt banning, or suspension on social media. Big tech and its derivatives also try to financially soft kill. This is when someone wants to buy something, but they're prevented from doing it because their payment repeatedly fails. And of course, when the gateways do work, we pay for this convenience with fees. 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
9: This is Bloomberg Daybreak Europe for this Thursday, the 23rd of July, from Brussels and London. Coming up today.
10: I will back you. The UK's new Chancellor delivers a message to business as he sits down with industry leaders at Bloomberg's London headquarters.
9: A widening war. Houthi militants announced attacks on tankers in the Red Sea as oil creeps closer to $100 a barrel.
10: Wait and see. Markets expect the ECB to keep rates on hold as it awaits more intel on the impact of events in the Middle East.
9: Plus, capitalized spending. Alphabet's shares fall as its $205 billion AI splurge raises fresh questions about return on investment.
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9: On the markets, oil prices rising 4% for Brent crude, $97.78 a barrel. WTI is over $89 a barrel as well. That's, we're seeing that playing out onto European bond markets as well, with yields moving higher. The 10-year bund yield in Germany up 3 basis points. 10-year gilt yield in the UK 5 basis points higher. On equity markets, the Stock 600 down by 0.6%. The Italian market underperforming, down by 1.5%. Lots of share price moves on the back of earnings. ST Micro down 14%. Just one example, as its outlook missed estimates. Looking towards Wall Street, S&P E-mini futures down by 0.5%. NASDAQ futures are 0.7% lower.
10: Now to our top stories. The UK's new Chancellor, John Healey, says he wants to bring down the costs facing British businesses. Speaking to business leaders at Bloomberg's European headquarters here in London this morning, Andy Burnham's newly appointed finance minister made his pitch to some of the country's most prominent chief executives.
12: My message to British businesses, quite simple, to British businesses, to British innovators, to British investors, I will back you as your Chancellor. And I'll back you in financial services, in technology, in retail, in industry, in all parts of the economy.
10: Healey has been in the job for just 3 days and stressed that he would remain fiscally disciplined as he set out his plans for the UK economy. The Chancellor also said that he wants to focus the Treasury's resources on bringing down the cost of doing business, in a message likely to be welcomed across the private sector.
12: To achieve my ambitions, the Prime Minister's ambitions for this country, which is to help people now, to keep public finances stable, to build an economy that works for every part of Britain. We cannot do that without you, the wealth creators, without you, the job creators. Strong British businesses here in the city and right across the UK. You create the jobs, you attract the investment, you are the engine of growth and confidence in this country.
10: Healey's comments came as Prime Minister Andy Burnham reappointed Lucy Rigby as City Minister. The appointment gives the UK's financial sector its fourth ministerial representative since Labour came to power in 2024.
9: Healey's pitch came just hours after the government announced that UK pubs, clubs and live music venues will receive a 20% cut to their business rates bills, with the average pub expected to save around £1,100 next year. The statement says the package will be funded by reviewing tax reliefs, including for vape shops, and by cracking down on online businesses that fail to pay tax. The announcement is the latest cost of living measure from Andy Burnham's new administration and comes as a group of prominent UK millionaires urged the Prime Minister to tax them more. Football pundit Gary Lineker is among those backing a 2% levy on wealth above £10 million, which they say could raise around £24 billion a year.
10: So that on the UK. Now to the Middle East. Iranian-backed Houthi militants say that they've targeted two oil tankers in the Red Sea. Their claim appears to be confirmed by the UK's Maritime Trade Operations Centre, which says that a tanker reported being struck in the area. Brent crude jumped above $96 a barrel as traders reacted to that latest threat to shipping in the region, with Brent now close to $98 a barrel. Ona Ant is our managing editor for the Middle East and North Africa.
13: The overnight attack on shipping by Houthis marks the first time they struck an oil tanker after they announced that they would be imposing a blockade on any ship calling for Saudi ports in the Red Sea. That's critical information because after the war on Iran began and after the effective closure of Hormuz, the Red Sea coast is where the Saudis redirected a bulk of their oil exports, and they became so reliant on the area that loadings at Yanbu alone exceeded 4 million barrels a day.
10: That was Bloomberg's Ona Ant. Shortly after reports of the Red Sea attacks, the US announced a 12th consecutive night of strikes against Iran, saying that it was targeting the country's ability to attack commercial shipping. And with the conflict seeming to widen, there's little sign that the US or Iran are ready to return to the negotiating table.
9: The European Central Bank is expected to leave interest rates unchanged today as policymakers assess the impact of renewed fighting in the Middle East. Economists and traders expect the ECB to keep its rates at 2.25% after raising borrowing costs at their last meeting. The recent jump in oil prices has revived expectations the central bank may need to tighten policy again later this year, despite signs that inflation eased more than expected in June. Here's the view of Jose Garcia Cantera, CFO of Santander.
14: This all depends on the outcome or the developments in the Middle East and how this will translates into inflationary pressures or not. So far, this translation is happening, but it's very moderate. And I think we need to wait and see how this develops. Having said that, we expect one more rate increase in September. And from then, I think the ECB will react to data.
9: Santander CFO speaking to Bloomberg. Attention now turns to ECB President Christine Lagarde's press conference, where investors will be listening for any indication that another rate rise in September remains on the table.
10: To the earnings out this morning in Europe, the French lender BNP Paribas has reported profits that beat expectations in the second quarter. The bank saw net income of 4.35 billion euros over the period. That is up 33% compared to the same period last year. BNP Paribas CFO Lars Machenil told Bloomberg that it was a strong set of results.
15: So we are really firing on all cylinders and ready to continue to support the economy. We are not that one-trick pony. It is really the three divisions that are working collectively and that are boosting the result.
10: That was BNP Paribas CFO Lars Machenil. The lender's equities revenue rose to 1.4 billion euros. That was well ahead of the 1.1 billion forecast by analysts, only a little shy of the gains reported by the largest Wall Street firms. BNP Paribas share price down as much as 1.9% this morning.
9: And Italy's UniCredit also reported higher than expected profit and raised its full year guidance. The bank saw net income of 2.9 billion euros in the second quarter and upgraded its full year profit forecast to well above 11 billion euros. The strong results come as UniCredit CEO Andrea Orcel moves closer to a takeover of Germany's Commerzbank. UniCredit shares down 2%.
10: Now, in the US, Alphabet boosted its projected capital expenditures for the year to $205 billion. The higher spending outlook stoked concerns that Google's parent company will ditch fiscal discipline in the race to dominate AI. Here's our executive editor for technology, Tom Giles.
16: We thought they were spending a lot before, and this quarter they came out and said, hold my beer, we're spending even more than we said. These are unprecedented numbers, hundreds of billions of dollars. They raised it to as much as $205 billion. It really speaks to the urgency of obtaining the chips and the infrastructure, the data centers that are needed to fulfill their AI ambitions.
10: Giles added that the company had seen some advances for Google Cloud in the second quarter. Cloud revenue topped $24 billion in the 3 months to June. So that's up 82% from a year earlier. Shares in Alphabet are down around 3.4% in pre-market trading in New York.
9: And those are your top stories on the markets. Brent crude oil 3.6% higher, $97.41. WTI just over $89 a barrel. European government bond yields are rising 3 basis points higher on the 10-year French and German yields. Looking at the Stock 600, it's down by 0.5%. And on Wall Street, NASDAQ futures, 0.5% lower. S&P E-minis down by 0.4%.
10: Okay, those are the markets. In a moment, we're going to get into what the decision at the European Central Bank might look like today and towards the end of this year. But firstly, Britain's new Chancellor of the Exchequer has been attempting to woo over the City of London this morning. John Healey called business the engine of growth. He pledged fiscal responsibility, and he says that bringing down the cost of doing business is a priority for his Treasury. Our UK politics reporter James Walcott joins us now for more on this. Healey was speaking right here at Bloomberg's European headquarters in London. It was sort of an informal sit-down address that he gave. What did you make of Healey's remarks?
17: I think it would be, if you were sort of trying to imagine it, the perfect pitch to business one could imagine. He told them they were the engine of growth. He said he would back them. He said that he would look at the cost of doing business, be it tax or labour costs or supply costs. And he talked about fiscal responsibility and backing innovation and backing competition. Now, the scepticism comes in, Caroline, is that there was a massive smoke salmon offensive, it was called, where Rachel Reeves did all the similar kind of honeyed words. You know, there's no doubt that a Treasury civil servant can tell the Chancellor, here's how you say nice things to business. The proof will be in the pudding. That is the kind of moment. And so, look, it was a sign that Healey is capable of understanding the concerns of business and capable of speaking to those concerns and clearly capable of holding his own and stressing his own pro-business credentials. And he sort of talked of saying that he, as the defence secretary, he spoke for defence and now he speaks for the economy. I think, though, the questions are going to be actions and what actions are coming, what policies are coming and not just what words are coming.
9: Well, on the policies front, we had another announcement this morning from the government of a cut in business rates for pubs and nightclubs. It's the third day of announcements like this. What, I suppose, how much concern is there about how much these are being funded?
17: Well, this kind of speaks to a much bigger political concern, Stephen, of if you go back to the Starmer government, Rachel Reeves was seen as one of the big political powerhouses of that government. So she really had a lot of say in what was done and what was not done. And now under the Burnham administration, Burnham has such big sway currently in the party. There are big questions over who holds the purse strings and who has the power in this relationship. Burnham's team have had quite a while to put together a plan for government. And all these announcements are, as far as we know, theirs, not John Healey's, who got the job 3 days ago, as he stressed in that speech. And so they've all said that this announcement will be funded in the budget. There'll be details to come there. Well, that's now John Healey's job. So number 10 effectively said, we're going to do this thing. Number 11, Chancellor, off you go. You can go find the money for it. You can go find the savings for this. How much room does he have to push back on this? Where will he have to make the cuts as John Healey, the Chancellor? These are all big questions that I'm not sure we even know the answers to, but it's certainly what reporters like myself and across the sort of Westminster sort of bubble will be trying to find out exactly what is this relationship like and how is it going to work.
10: Yeah, and this is a really crucial relationship. It's always at the heart of government, you know, be it Thatcher and Howe and Lawson or Blair and Brown, you know, number 10 and number 11. It's kind of a really important one. And what have we learned, though, in terms of about the vision of the economy so far? Again, it's hard to extrapolate, but give us your first reading.
17: Well, there are quite clear five priorities, Carolyn. Now, how those translate to policies is the question, but to run through them, there is fiscal discipline, which is carried over from Rachel Reeves, clearly sticking to that. There is going to be backing Britain, which is very interesting. Every pound of public procurement is the line that was used, should be going to support British jobs and British skills. Now, that will be fascinating to see quite how that comes about. Growth in every postcode, that's more of a plea to Andy Burnham's policy pitch and making life more affordable, cost of living. And the other one was driving wealth creation. And the word profit was used, which is always notable when a Labour Chancellor uses that word, to raise innovation and confidence. So you can see this as inheriting some of the old government's clothes, sticking to the Burnham agenda, but an interesting sort of focus from Healey himself on both driving wealth creation and public procurement. That's how. Now, all of that is good vibes. Again, I stress, policy and action is where we'll be keeping our eye on here at Bloomberg Towers to see where it goes from here on in.
18: Okay, James, thank you very much for joining us, our UK politics reporter, James Wilcock.
10: Okay, let's focus now on the European Central Bank, expected to leave interest rates on hold today, but markets will be listening closely there also for a sense of the central bank's direction from here as inflation fears return to the European bond markets. We see oil prices again taking a big leg higher today. Our senior euro area economist David Powell joins us now in the radio studio. Really good to see you, David. What are the key things to watch today at the ECB meeting? Come on, there's got to be some excitement that you can tell us about, David.
19: Well, there certainly are a few things to watch, even though we nor does anyone else expect interest rates to actually be changed today. In all likelihood, the ECB will hike again in September. The ECB prefers to change interest rates, or it has recently, when it is armed with new quarterly forecast. That happens in December, March, June, and September. So today was always likely to be a pause, but another hike is probably coming in September. And if it is coming in September, Lagarde's probably going to make some indication that remains in the pipeline, even though she continuously says the ECB is no longer providing forward guidance. That doesn't mean there's not any hint about what's coming up. So we'll be listening to what she says about that. And it's not only September. The markets have become very aggressive in pricing an additional tightening. So the markets are now pricing in two full hikes, and a 50% probability of a third hike. And she's unlikely to endorse those very aggressive bets that we're seeing in financial markets. And going back to March, when Lagarde, in a speech at the ECB Watchers Conference, outlined various scenarios for monetary policy, she referred to one as a measured response and one as a forceful response. And even as recently as June, she refused to say whether they would need a measured or forceful response. Measured probably means about 50 basis points of tightening in total. Forceful means something more than that. Although, since the last meeting, in testimony to the European Parliament, Lagarde said, she came out and said the response will probably be measured, which is the kind of more dovish of those two options. So we'll be listening to see if she uses those phrases again. Measured would probably be endorsing another hike in September, but nothing more. That's what we'll be paying most attention to.
10: Okay.
18: Okay, David, you've told us it all. We've got the words to look out for. We've got the expectation of where things are going later today. Thank you very much to David Powell, our senior euro area economist, for helping to set us up for that European Central Bank decision later today. As we are watching very closely those moves in oil prices this morning, Brent crude just $97.50 at the moment. And I'm looking at the latest reporting from Weyland Soon, our oil and shipping reporter, saying that there are two Chinese
9: owned oil tankers loaded with Saudi Arabian crude oil on course to exit the Red Sea via that choke point where we did see attacks overnight as well. So something, some developments very key to watch as we're thinking about the impact on energy prices from those latest headlines coming out of the Middle East. That is related to the story, as I say, read the read across into the European bond market today and those yields moving higher on fears of what the inflationary impact of those higher energy prices could be.
10: Yeah, absolutely. In terms of earnings, just keeping an eye on the stock moves this morning as European stocks head lowered by about 0.5%. ST Microelectronics seeing the biggest decline, nearly 15%. Dassault Aviation up 7%. Coming up next, we'll also bring you one of our key interviews this morning in greater depth. That is Lars Machenil, the CFO of BNP Paribas, speaking to Bloomberg on earnings. That's in a moment. This is Bloomberg.
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9: 9:21 in London, 10:21 in Brussels. Good morning, I'm Stephen Carroll. On European stock markets, the Stock 600 down by 0.6%. The FTSE MIB in Italy, the underperformer of the main European markets, down by 1.4%. Lots of earnings being digested by investors. UniCredit shares down 2%. That's despite them reporting a beat on profits and raising their full year guidance. BNP Paribas, also a strong earnings report from them, shares down by 1.25%. Pressure though on the likes of Nestle, their shares down by almost 7%. And STMicro, 14% lower this morning after their outlook missed estimates. Better news for the likes of TotalEnergies, their shares up 2.7%. Strong performance on the back of higher energy prices. And Dassault Aviation also jumping in trading this morning. The other big story that we're watching is the movement in oil prices. 3.7% higher for Brent crude now, $97.60. WTI is over $89 a barrel as well, as we're thinking about the impact that could have on inflation. We've got a rise in European bond yields this morning too. Looking towards the US session later, NASDAQ futures down by 0.5%. S&P E-minis are 0.4 lower. In pre-market, we're looking at Google Alphabet shares down by 3.8%. Tesla shares 5.4% lower, despite a strong quarter for it. Automotive business profits tumbling at Elon Musk's company, so their shares lower in pre-market trading in New York. That is the Bloomberg Radio Business Flash. Now with more on what's going on around the world, here's Caroline Hepker in London.
10: Thank you so much, Stephen. Iranian-backed Houthi militants have claimed their first attack on shipping in the Red Sea, targeting two Saudi Arabian oil tankers with missiles and drones and opening a new front in the war. The Saudi government confirmed an attack on a tanker called the Ancilia. The British Navy said a tanker was struck by a projectile also near the Saudi Arabian town of Al-Shukaik. EU countries have agreed to extend the price cap on Russian oil at $44.10 a barrel until July next year. It comes as part of the bloc's 21st package of sanctions against Moscow. However, officials failed to push through a measure that would have restricted European firms from transferring Russian liquefied natural gas to third countries. Lastly, more than 1,000 people have now died in the Ebola outbreak in the Democratic Republic of Congo. Africa's top public health official is warning that it could become one of the worst outbreaks on record, with the virus spreading into two new provinces beyond its original epicenter. Those are some of our global news headlines, Stephen.
9: Caroline, thank you very much. Well, BNP Paribas stock traders blew past analyst estimates to deliver returns on par with Wall Street banks. The French lender's second quarter earnings showed equity revenues of 1.4 billion euros, up 43% compared to a year ago, and 300 million euros higher than analysts had expected. BNP's Paribas CFO Lars Machenil has been speaking to Bloomberg's Guy Johnson and Anna Edwards.
15: Well, Guy, if you look at the results, it's basically all engines are firing on all are basically firing. If you look at it, I mean, all the growth, all of the lines are basically double digit. So top line is up 12%, gross operating income, so revenues minus cost of risk, up 16%. Bottom line, given a capital gain, up 33%. And again, it is CIB which is doing fine, but it's also the retail activities which are doing fine, and also the IPS, so the asset management and insurance activities, which are doing very fine. And moreover, our common equity Tier 1 is solid, 13%. We are there 18 months ahead of business. So we are really firing on all cylinders and ready to continue to support the economy. So we are not that one-trick pony. It is really the three divisions that are working collectively and that are boosting the result.
0: Okay, let's just kind of absorb all of that, but talk a little bit about what is happening in equities. The equity numbers are strong and are well ahead of expectations. Q2 equity and prime services revenue 1.41. That's plus 43% year on year. Can you just give me a bit of detail, though? I'm curious as to how this breaks down. Equity and prime services. Lars, what are you getting on the prime services side of things? What are hedge funds doing? Where are you seeing the expansion when it comes to the hedge funds? Some of the Wall Street banks, like Goldman Sachs, were talking about a really strong demand for leverage coming out of Asia. Where are you seeing the prime services business doing well, and how does it compare with the rest of the equities business within that portfolio?
15: Yeah. Well, if you look at our equity and prime services, we are one of the few banks in Europe that have the full scale. So we have cash equities, derivatives, and prime brokers, as you said. And that basically having a reach all around the world. And if you look at the demand probably related to the super cycle that we see has been stronger both in the US and in Asia, but it has been strong overall. And as we are present in all of those domains and we have the capital, the liquidity, the leverage to do so, we are there to accompany that demand. And so that's what we've been seeing. And so we're very pleased to have that complete setup and to be able to follow our clients all around the world, actually.
1: And Lars, can I ask you about what's happening with the technology build-out, the frenzy around AI and data center rollout, and how we see that evidenced in the business that BNP Paribas does? We heard from somebody at Barclays yesterday who was talking about a golden age for technology right now. So many trends happening at the same time, and so many companies wanting to tap markets as a result. Is this something that you think is happening outside of European banking, or is European banking intrinsic to this to these developments?
15: You see the a bit all over the world. If you go into Asia, the US, it is rather than the AI super cycle. If you go in Europe, there are also structural demands, infrastructure, energy. So there are a lot of investments that are happening. And so we see that pickup. And again, we, with what we have both in the global markets, but also in the financing activities, and given our capital position, we are there to support. The one thing is, you know us, we are a bank, we are prudent, so we have to be, we see a lot of demand, but we have to be careful and to avoid that we would underwrite things that would make us think of what we saw back in 2002. So that's a bit it. So yes, we see demand. Yes, we're ready to support it, but we keep our eyes open, as we always do.
0: You seem to be saying that you think there's a risk here. How bubble-like do you think the market is right now, therefore, around this space?
15: Listen, I'm not going to qualify it as a bubble, but I'm telling you, we are continuing to look very careful what it is, to make sure that there is a difference between really infrastructure kind of things and things which are maybe not as underbuilt. So I'm not saying there is a bubble, but we're particularly careful to avoid it.
0: Just to follow up on that, when you spend money, I'm going to ask you the same question I asked the CFO of Santander yesterday. What's your rate of return when you invest in AI at the moment? Say you invest a euro in AI, what's your rate of return that you're seeing at the bank right now?
15: Yes, I'll put it the other way around, is to be very fair. Again, these kind of things, if you implement AI, I'm exaggerating, but imagine you give every employee a tool that is going to cost a lot of money, and that's not necessarily going to realize in any bottom line improvement. So the way we do it, we really focus on all the investments that we do, that they do have the ROIC that we go for, so more than what we typically have, so like 15% after tax. We also want to make sure that it is focused on cost capturing and on cyber. So we really look forward. So we're not handing out tools to everyone. We're really taking end-to-end processes, see where it can be plugged in and how it can deliver the savings.
1: Lars, I don't need to tell you that we're heading towards a French election, of course. When you look at the polling, are you preparing the business for any kind of particular outcome? Are you concerned about European cohesion on the other side of the election? Are you concerned about higher French bond market spreads on the other side of the election? How do you prepare the business?
15: The point of attention, if I talk to corporates and at this stage, they picked up business, so they were a bit wait and see with what was happening in the Middle East. They picked up. If you look at June, you saw business picking up. So from that point of view, it's fine. If I talk to our individual clients, you saw a result in French retail banking. They are doing fine. So the point of attention, if I may say, is the French Republic. Yeah, what will happen? What will happen with the financing costs and the likes? So that is a bit the point of attention. But intrinsically, for us, with respect to what we see in the French clients, and let's not forget, we are a bank which is pan-European. Yeah, I know we have twice Paris in our name, but we are mainly a pan-European bank. So from that point of view, on the day-to-day business, we see evolutions which are fine. But yes, there will be some uncertainty around the Republic, around the financing around it. So that's what we will have probably until next summer.
18: That was BNP Paribas CFO Lars Machenil speaking earlier to Bloomberg's Anna Edwards. And Guy Johnson, shares in BNP down 1.2% despite the strong nature of those results this morning. Part of the earnings picture we're seeing emerging across European markets. Let's check in on those at 9.31 in London, 10.31 in Brussels. You're listening to Bloomberg Daybreak Europe. Good morning, I'm Stephen Carroll. The Stock 600 down by 0.5%. The FTSE 100 actually just turned positive. A bit of an outlier in European markets being dragged down by some of those earnings stories. ST Micro shares nearly 14% lower. We're looking at Moncler shares down by 7%. Looking towards Wall Street, Nasdaq futures 0.4% lower. S&P E-minis 0.3% lower. And both Tesla and Alphabet shares are lower in pre-market trading in New York. Oil prices higher by nearly 4%. Brent crude's over $97 a barrel. To some of our top stories, the UK's new Chancellor John Healey says he wants to bear down on the costs facing British businesses. Speaking to business leaders at Bloomberg's London headquarters this morning, Andy Burnham's newly appointed finance minister made his pitch to some of the country's most prominent chief executives.
2: And I'm just as concerned about the cost of business as I am about the cost of living. Tax, energy, supply chain costs, labour. I know that businesses large and small have felt really squeezed. And when the Prime Minister and I talk about building a new economy that helps people live well, that must involve stepping up our support for and work with business.
18: Healey also pledged to keep a tight grip on the public finances, saying fiscal discipline is essential to protect Britain from future economic shocks. 10-year gilt yields reached a two-month high since Burnham took office last Friday, though we, Bloomberg analysis suggests the moves are driven by rising energy prices. Iranian-backed Houthi militants say they've targeted two oil tankers in the Red Sea. Their claim appears to be confirmed by the UK's Maritime Trade Operations Centre, which says a tanker reported being struck in the area. Brent crude jumped above $97 a barrel as traders reacted to the latest threat to shipping in the region. Stuart Livingston-Wallace heads our coverage of the Middle East and Africa.
3: It's notable now that we're starting to see ships do U-turns, particularly in the south, not going into the Red Sea. We've got ones in the north of the Red Sea that were supposed to go southwards and now going northwards through Suez. And obviously the implication that has for the shipping market is it adds a huge amount of time to sailing distances, which in turn has this knock-on effect on the global fleet. So you should anticipate higher freight rates that, again, sort of feeds through into the global economy.
18: That's Bloomberg's Stuart Livingston-Wallace. Shortly after reports of the Red Sea attacks, the US announced a 12th consecutive night of strikes against Iran, saying it was targeting the country's ability to attack commercial shipping. And with the conflict seeming to widen, there is little sign that the US or Iran are ready to return to the negotiating table. And European car sales jumped during June, driven by a shift towards fully electric vehicles. New car registrations rose by 13% to 1.4 million units. That's the steepest year-on-year gain since October 2023. The figures from the European Carmakers Association show France and Germany making up the bulk of the sales jump after new incentives helped to push up sales of EVs. The gains offer some relief for the continent's carmakers troubled by mounting costs and competition from China. Those are our top stories in the programme this morning. Coming up next on Daybreak Europe, we'll discuss what's moving markets with Themis Fiatakis, Head of FX Strategy and EM Macro Strategy at Barclays. This is Bloomberg.
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14: Hello, I'm Jerry Stewart, and this is One Moment in America. Question, which of our U.S. president's face is on the $500 bill? Grab one up and let's take a look. Okay, so I kind of set you up, huh? You're probably not carrying a $500 bill. In fact, most Americans have never even seen a $500 bill. But here's the bigger question. Why do we even need a bill that big? You can hardly today even cash $100. But there really is a $500 bill. And the president's face on it? Our 25th president, William McKinley. And what is notable about President McKinley? Well, he was a Civil War veteran and the last veteran of that war to serve as president. Any other notable facts? Sadly, yes. He is one of our four U.S. presidents to be assassinated while in office. All brave Americans who died in the duty of our nation. I'm Jerry Stewart, and that was One Moment in America.
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9: 9:40 in London, 10:40 in Brussels. Good morning, I'm Stephen Carroll. On the markets, the Stock 600, 0.6% lower. The FTSE MIB in Italy down by 1.5% this morning. We are watching some of the reaction to the earnings reports out this morning. So in Italy, you've got UniCredit shares down by 2.2% despite the profits beat from that bank. Looking at some of the worst performers, though, STMicro shares down by 14% this morning. Their outlook disappointing investors despite reporting
18: posting very strong results. Another, I suppose, warning of the questions around the demand for chips. Not so much in the AI space when it comes to STMicro. It's more a question of how the demand for chips coming from the other businesses that they supply, that there are some question marks over. Elsewhere, Nestle shares seeing their worst drop since 2020. They've announced the sale of 50% stake in their water unit, with volume growth disappointing investors there. B Semiconductor is down to Montclair, down 7.8% in trading this morning after they reported revenues that met average estimates. Total Energy, though, among the better performers, up by 2.7%, perhaps unsurprising given the jump in energy prices. Brent crude is 4.3% higher now in the day, over $98 a barrel. WTI inching towards the $90 a barrel level after the latest attacks in the Red Sea. We're thinking about the inflationary impact of that too when we look at the tick up in yields on European government bonds. We've got the 10-year bond yield in Germany 2 basis points higher, the 10-year yield in the UK 4 basis points higher. Of course, we've got a European Central Bank decision later on to look forward to as well. That is your Bloomberg Radio Business Flash. Now let's take a look at some more of the stories making news around the world. Iran-backed Houthi militants have claimed their first attack on shipping in the Red Sea, targeting 2 Saudi Arabian oil tankers with missiles and drones. Saudi Arabia confirmed an attack on a tanker called the Anselia, with the British Navy said a tanker was struck by a projectile near the town of Al-Shakaik. EU countries have agreed to extend the price cap on Russian oil at $44.10 a barrel until July of next year. It came as part of the bloc's 21st package of sanctions against Moscow. However, officials failed to push through a measure that would have restricted European firms from transferring Russian liquefied natural gas to third countries. And more than 1,000 people have now died in the Ebola outbreak in the Democratic Republic of Congo. Africa's top public health official is warning it could become one of the worst outbreaks on record, with the virus spreading into 2 new provinces beyond its original epicenter. Those are some of our global. Let's turn back to what's been happening on markets. A busy day for earnings in Europe, as I mentioned, but also this question now of a new spike in energy prices, what that means for inflation concerns. We've also been hearing from the UK's new Chancellor, John Healey, as well. Joining us now to discuss, Themas Fiotakis.

0: spikes and then a pretty uniform global drop in inflation as oil prices dropped, pretty clearly that will need to reverse in the next few prints. That's number one. Number two, when you think about the level of oil prices, we're still at a point where, at least when you think about the February or March levels, we're not making new highs. So that inflationary impulse probably is not going to get aggravated more than it was in the past. So some of that inflationary impetus is basically sort of like sticking or potentially fading after a few months. But the main problem here is not the technicalities of the year-over-year inflation. The main problem is that it's becoming clear that this is not a one-off jump and then drop to oil prices. That's number one. And number two, that this could be a long-term stop-start situation with respect to tensions in the area that could lead to that volatility, and pretty extreme volatility at a time where inventories of oil are dropping. So with that in mind, the risks for inflation, the risks for inflation expectations and volatility are rising in the eyes of any central bank. And this is coming at a time that central banks were looking at each other saying, well, we haven't really brought inflation down much. And maybe for that level of inflation that we're now getting accustomed to, we need to have higher rates. So that is just the final straw that is pushing, I think, a number of central banks towards a more hawkish assessment and some corrective moves in policy rates. Which bond markets are basically taking in at the moment. Sorry.
1: And just, I suppose most immediately, we're going to have the European Central Bank decision today. Do you think we'll emerge with a certainty that they're going to hike in September after this meeting?
0: I think that, you know, after some soul searching last month, they're getting vindicated for being cautious in the first place. So, if they did it once, what difference does it make to just finish the job?
1: Mm. Thinking about the UK, obviously we've had the change of administration this week. We heard from John Healey a little bit earlier this morning, setting out his support for businesses and reinforcing that message of fiscal discipline as well. I mean, when you're thinking about this from an FX point of view as well, do you see any of the policies that we've heard of so far, and it's early days yet, having much of an impact on the pound?
0: I don't think that the policies themselves are a game changer. At the end of the day, UK fiscal accounts have received a lot worse press than they deserve. They're not that bad. In reality, the main problem is that indeed the market doesn't allow a lot of slack for any kind of missteps. And although pretty clearly Labour leadership realizes that they need the market on their side and they've been sending positive fiscal messages of funded measures and so on and so forth, it is pretty clear also that they have a lot of pressures to address, a lot of parties to satisfy. And, you know, the exercise of finding sources to fund for our measures has never been particularly easy in today's United Kingdom fiscal setup. So with the pound having rallied preemptively on the back of some kind of relief for Burnham, I think that as things get specified, there is a little bit of space for a little bit of pound weakness. And obviously that tends to be correlated with bond market volatility to some degree, particularly given how bad bonds are trading globally at this point in time.
1: Yeah, indeed. And I suppose it kind of makes all of those developments all the more interesting in the context of the energy price move as well.
0: Correct.
1: The question, I suppose, if we think just about the Fed as well, we're heading into a situation where we're getting less information from the Federal Reserve too, but, you know, we did a surprise in the June CPI as well. How interesting does the next Fed meeting look to you?
0: Very. My own sense is that, I mean, obviously the meeting itself is by now a done deal. It's probably not going to be hiking in that meeting. It will be breaking any kind of rule and tradition that you have in the Fed if they did so. But what I would say is that how they describe the path ahead, and, you know, particularly in the context of wars having been hawkish so far, I think is going to be important. And even more so because given the ever-increasing amount of infrastructure spending for AI, the CapEx spending for AI, given the fact that the economy has held up, you are landing at a level of capacity.

0: utilization and output gap that is wider than it was expected to be this time last year, and by a significant amount. You also have inflationary pressures coming from the AI, for the chips, and but also from delayed pass-through from tariffs and from oil prices. And inflation is at an exceptionally uncomfortable level for the Fed. If I was the Fed and I was looking around the world, central bank saying, we may have cut too much, we may need to adjust higher, you know, I would be, particularly given my own kind of fundamentals, I would be trying to look at that possibility actively at some point, at least as a risk to prepare the market for.
1: Oh, well, keeping us interested anyway. Thomas, great to have you with us. Thanks very
0: Thank
1: much
0: you so
1: for
0: much.
1: Your time this morning. Thomas Fiatakis there, head of FX strategy and EM macro strategy at Barclays. Coming up next on Bloomberg Daybreak Europe, we're going to check in on the stocks on the move on a busy day on European markets with the raft of earnings. Louise Moon will have the stock movers for us in Europe next. Stay with us. This is Bloomberg.
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6: 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The principle was not centralized control, it was opportunity. Lincoln's Morrill Act reminds us that America can support education without surrendering education to Washington. 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Proverbs honors the one who works his land. Paul warns against idleness and calls believers to earn their bread. 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Because education should form capable people under God, not dependent subjects under bureaucracy.
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9: Josh Booth back with Bill Bullington. 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
11: WHK.
12: Fallen. This is after they forecast that third quarter sales, their forecasts for third quarter sales missed expectations. So those sales are still set to rise about 13%, but they missed those expectations. And really, that bit of news is overshadowing kind of anything else that they said in their release. So, for example, they did say that revenue growth will accelerate in the final quarter, in the fourth quarter, as more orders come in for their chips. But that's being overshadowed by the forecasts for that third quarter. So, as I say, shares plunging. Also to note, in relation to that, the stock is up about 113% so far this year on the back, obviously, of their AI data center business and all the orders coming in. So essentially, analysts are saying that shares and expectations have already risen this year. So without more momentum today, that's why shares are struggling, and shares could also struggle in the near term as well. So they needed a bit more momentum, and that miss of forecasts is what's dragging that share price down.
1: Okay, so that's on ST Micro this morning. Looking at Aston Martin securing new debt financing.
12: Yeah, they've raised £550 million. That's from HPS Investment Partners, which is a company that's owned by BlackRock. They've also got capacity to raise a further £100 million in debt, essentially all based around bolstering its liquidity. This happened after market close last night, but the stock therefore reacted this morning. So it jumped about 9% this morning, which is probably quite a welcome boost, given that it's down about 40% so far this year. The wider picture being that Lawrence Stroll bought Aston Martin in 2020. He's essentially been trying to turn it around ever since. It's been struggling. It's had a host of profit warnings. It's contending with a whole host of issues, product delays, quality issues, weak demand in China, US tariffs. So a lot of headwinds, and it's been really struggling to turn itself around. Previously, it's relied on equity injections to help with that liquidity. And they've also had shareholders commit debt as well. And then they've also had some quite unconventional means of raising money. So, for example, there was a deal relatively recently of $50 million with the F1 team that Stroll also owns to use the Aston Martin name. So it's a bit of a deal kind of with himself, a bit complicated. But yeah, so this is the latest funds being raised for Aston Martin to push forward with that, and shares rising on the back of that.
1: Okay, that's Aston Martin. And an EasyJet, explain this one to me. Profits down by 70%, shares up though.
12: Yeah, exactly. This is so their third quarter results. Profits down 70%, as you say, as on the back of everything that we're seeing across aviation. So higher fuel costs, lower consumer demand, meaning that people are booking very late or holding off booking at all. So for EasyJet in particular, their fuel bill, for example, rose £105 million compared to last year in their third quarter. And they've also had to lower fares to stimulate demand. So this we saw similar with Ryanair earlier this week. So it's going on across aviation. The back of the Middle East conflict. They've also said that the outlook is very uncertain. But as you say, shares rising. They gained as much as almost 6% this morning. And let's focusing on a few things. So one, that third quarter profit, as much as it fell 70%, it is in line with what was expected. They're also saying that late booking momentum is strong for the summer. But a real focus is this bidding war that EasyJet is at the centre of. There's a consortium led by KKR and Castle Lake, so two private equities, groups or company bidding for EasyJet at the same time. The deadlines are coming up for them, so that's boosting EasyJet share price despite that fall in profit.
1: Are you a late booker, Louise Moon? Do you book things?
12: I am, unfortunately.
1: At great cost, says Louise Moon. Thanks very much for joining us, Louise. Our breaking news editor, Louise Moon, there with a look at the stocks on the move. And you can subscribe to our Stock Movers podcast for more conversations about the winners and losers in the stock market. 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
15: Facts, militants claim an attack in the Red Sea.
16: House Republicans approve billions in Iran war funding as the conflict escalates.
15: Alphabet and Tesla shares slide following their earnings reports.
16: And Uber is the latest to cut jobs thanks to artificial intelligence.
17: Mayor Mamdani and the New York City Council are at odds over the Legionnaires outbreak. Plus, Ebola deaths in the Congo surpasses 1,000. I'm Michael Barr. More ahead.
18: I'm John Stash, Aaron Sports. Doubleheader splits for both the Yankees with the Pirates and the Red Sox with the Orioles. The Mets lost in Milwaukee.
11: That's all straight ahead on Bloomberg Daybreak. 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
15: Good morning, I'm Nathan Hager.
16: And I'm Karen Moscow. In U.S. stock index futures, they're lower this morning. S&P futures down 0.3%. So are Dow and NASDAQ futures. 10-year Treasury down 5/32, yield 4.67%. The yield on the 2-year, 4.31%. NYMEX crude oil jumping up 3.2%. It's at $89.59 a barrel. Brent is up more than 4% at $97.84, and COMEX gold at $4,096 an ounce. Nathan.
15: Karen, we begin with a widening war in the Middle East. Iran-backed Houthi militants have claimed their first attack on commercial shipping in months, targeting two Saudi Arabian oil tankers in the Red Sea. It comes after the U.S. carried out a 12th straight night of attacks on Iran's military sites. President Trump is not indicating he's ready to go back to the negotiating table.
19: They're not ready to make a deal because every time they make a deal, they want to change it and everything. They're not ready. They'll be ready very soon.
15: President Trump spoke at a rally in Marietta, Georgia. We get more from Bloomberg Middle East managing editor Paul Wallace in Dubai.
20: Effectively, the Houthis have now opened a new front in the U.S.-Iran war. This comes about 3 days after the Houthis said effectively that they were going to attack ships calling at Saudi Arabian ports. And this is extremely worrying for not just the Saudi Arabians, but for the U.S. and its allies and the global oil market.
15: Bloomberg's Paul Wallace reports the Red Sea had emerged as a key workaround for oil exports, particularly for Saudi Arabia, with the Strait of Hormuz effectively shut down.
16: Well, Nathan, as the conflict appears to be escalating, the House has passed a $95 billion budget plan to keep the war going. It's part of a two-step process that would let Republicans fast-track $73 billion for the war without Democratic votes, and billions more in aid to farmers hit by tariff retaliation and war-related price increases. House Speaker Mike Johnson was able to unite Republicans behind the bill.
21: We continue to deliver for the people, and we're going to continue that streak all the way through the end of this year and into the next Congress.
16: House Speaker Mike Johnson spoke on Capitol Hill. No Democrats voted for the measure. Party leaders say they plan to make the vote a centerpiece of their campaign to retake the House in November.
15: Well, in the Senate, Karen, President Trump's top trade negotiator, Jamison Greer, says the U.S. will remain intent on tariffs as the Trump administration prepares to replace the duties that the Supreme Court struck down. Bloomberg's Amy Morris reports from Washington.
0: U.S. Trade Representative Jamison Greer told lawmakers that tariffs are here to stay even after the Supreme Court ruling because they'll find a way. Since the ruling, the president has already signed orders to impose a 50% tariff on Canadian goods. Plus, the administration has proposed 10% tariffs on more than 80 countries. U.S. Trade Representative Jamison Greer.
3: The specific authorities this administration is using have changed, but the trade strategy has not. We are committed to continuing to use tariffs and to negotiate deals to support the reindustrialization of our economy, protect American workers, and increase their wages.
0: Lawmakers also grilled Greer on reimbursement of those tariffs for small businesses and American consumers. In Washington, Amy Morris, Bloomberg Radio.
16: All right, Amy, thank you. We turn to the markets now, where futures are lower following a couple of high-profile tech earnings. And we begin with Apple. Shares of the Google parent, they are down 3.5% in early trading. The company is raising its capital spending forecast to as much as $205 billion this year. And that's reigniting concerns about a lack of fiscal discipline in the race to dominate artificial intelligence. Tom Giles is Bloomberg's executive editor for technology.
22: We thought they were spending a lot before, and this quarter they came out and said, hold my beer, we're spending even more than we said. These are unprecedented numbers, hundreds of billions of dollars. They raised it to as much as $205 billion. It really speaks to the urgency of obtaining the chips and the infrastructure, the data centers that are needed to fulfill their AI ambitions.
16: All right, and that was about Alphabet, of course. I just want to make that correction. Again, that is the Google parent Alphabet. As far as earnings in the quarter, Bloomberg's Tom Giles says Google's cloud revenue totaled a better than expected $24.75 billion. That was up 82% from a year earlier.
15: And Karen, shares of Tesla are going in reverse as well this morning. They're down more than 5%. Profit tumbled despite a strong quarter for the automotive business. Spending on ambitious initiatives like robots and AI surged to $5.8 billion, and that resulted in Tesla's first cash burn in 2 years. The company still expects capital expenditures in excess of $25 billion this year. Here's CEO Elon Musk on the company conference call.
23: We should be spending on CapEx as fast as we can spend, as fast as we can without it being too wasteful. So we're not trying to aim for like some extremely high efficiency capital spend because that would slow things down. It's a balance between like how much, capital efficiency versus time.
15: And Tesla CEO Elon Musk also said he could not comment on a possible merger with his other company, SpaceX.
16: Well, Nathan, we also got earnings from IBM, that tech giant, pre-announcing an earnings shortfall earlier this month. Now it cut its full-year sales outlook, including for its closely watched software unit. It's been a rough year for Big Blue. IBM shares have declined 31% this year, including a 25% drop in a single day after the preliminary earnings were announced.
15: And the big tech earnings continue this afternoon, Karen, when chipmaker Intel reports its latest quarterly results. Let's get a preview from Bloomberg's Tom Busby.
24: After falling behind rivals like AMD and NVIDIA, Intel has roared back to life thanks to a turnaround effort aimed at capitalizing on the boom in artificial intelligence spending and rising demand for its Xeon server chips. That helped make up for a sluggish PC market hurt by a shortage of memory chips. Bloomberg Consensus calls for revenue of $14.43 billion and adjusted earnings per share of 21 cents. Tom Busby, Bloomberg Radio.
16: All right, Tom, thank you. U.S. Treasury yields are trading near two-month highs ahead of next week's Fed decision. And Bloomberg's John Tucker joins us with the latest. John, good morning.
25: Good morning, Karen. The jump in yields reflects, among other things, the surge in oil prices. That's inflation, and it could force the Federal Reserve to raise interest rates. Traders see roughly a 30% chance the Fed's going to raise rates at their policy meeting next week. You also have to consider the strength of expected growth, the higher cost of capital, the swelling government deficit, and the investment boom in AI. Yields on Tuesday, they were higher by roughly 2 to 5 basis points across maturities, with a 10-year hitting the highest since late May. And so far this year, the 30-year bond, the long bond, has traded beyond 5% for 28 days. That is the longest stretch since the dawn of the financial crisis. In New York, I'm John Tucker, Bloomberg Radio.
15: All right, John, thank you. Well, the Fed decision might not be next week, but it's decision day in Europe, where the European Central Bank is forecast to leave interest rates unchanged. Policymakers are continuing to assess the impact of renewed fighting in the Middle East. Economists and traders expect the ECB to keep rates at 2.25% after raising borrowing costs at their last meeting.
16: Well, Nathan, the UK's new chancellor says he will back businesses in his first major meeting with the City of London. John Healy spoke to executives at Bloomberg's headquarters in London this morning.
2: My message to British business is quite simple. To British businesses, to British innovators, to British investors, I will back you as your chancellor. And I'll back you in financial services, in technology, in retail, in industry, in all parts of the economy.
16: And John Healy succeeded Rachel Reeves as the UK's finance minister after Andy Burnham took over as prime minister on Monday.
15: And Karen, another sign this morning that artificial intelligence is affecting the job market. Uber says it has cut 10% of jobs in its customer service operations. The ride-hailing company says it's part of a broader effort to simplify its ranks and, quote, embrace artificial intelligence. Now, this marks the first time Uber has tied layoffs to AI. Businesses from financial services company Block to cloud provider Oracle have cited the technology as a reason for job cuts in recent months.
16: Time now for a look at some of the other stories making news in New York and around the world. And for that, we're joined by Bloomberg's Michael Barr. Michael, good morning.
4: Good morning, Karen. New York Mayor Zoran Mamdani and Council Speaker Julie Menin are at odds over the city's response to a Legionnaires' disease outbreak. Menin is calling it a failure, and Mamdani is defending his administration's actions. Mamdani has been criticized for spending time on issues outside of his control, such as calling for the arrest of Israeli Prime Minister Benjamin Netanyahu. Meanwhile, Menin highlighted key vaccines in the health department and a lack of guidance for affected neighborhoods. Dr. Daniel Kalifsky, an infectious disease specialist with Mount Sinai, says Legionella bacteria can spread when cooling towers release contaminated water particles into the surrounding environment.
5: I think in terms of the number of cases that we've seen, we are probably on the tail end of the peak. So we're probably going to see a decrease in those number of cases.
4: The Legionnaires outbreak on Manhattan's Upper East Side has grown to at least 5 confirmed deaths and 82 cases. Confirmed Ebola deaths in Democratic Republic of Congo have prompted a warning that the outbreak could become one of the worst on record. Deaths have doubled in just over 2 weeks, with the National Institute of Public Health reporting 2,536 cases and 1,033 deaths. Doctors Without Borders' Trish Newport says the response is just not big enough.
6: So if we don't have proper surveillance in place, if we're not able to monitor every single person that was in contact with a confirmed case, every single person that's at risk of developing the disease, if we're not able to monitor this, the outbreak will continue.
4: Trish Newport with Doctors Without Borders. A modeling scout with close ties to late sex offender Jeffrey Epstein has been found dead at his French home. Daniel Siad was accused of raping a Swedish model in France in 1990 and was one of the subjects of a probe into Epstein's links in France. Global news, 24 hours a day and whenever you want it with Bloomberg News Now. I'm Michael Barr, and this is Bloomberg, Karen.
16: All right, Michael Barr, thank you. Time now for the Bloomberg Sports Update. It's brought to you by Flushing Bank, a division of Ocean First Bank. And for that, we bring in John Stashower. John, good morning.
7: Good morning, Karen. Tuesday rainouts led to Wednesday day-night doubleheaders in both New York and Boston. At the stadium, Yankees trailed the Pirates 3-0, seventh inning of the opener. Ben Rice, game-tying three-run homer, his 30th of the season, but the Yanks had only five other hits, and Pittsburgh won 5-3 in 10 innings. The nightcap, still scoreless in the seventh.
8: Dominguez lines it fair down the left field line, and the race is on. Bellinger rounding third. He's headed home. Here's the throw. Not in time. Yankees lead on the ribby double from Jason Dominguez.
7: Yes, had the call. Next pitch, and Anthony Volpe hit to bring home Dominguez. Yanks got the split, winning 2-0. Max Fried returned after missing more than 2 months with an elbow injury, and he was outstanding in five scoreless innings. At Fenway, Game 1 saw the Red Sox score four runs in the first inning to beat Baltimore 6-3. Game 2 saw the Orioles score four in the first. They won 5-1, and that ended the longest Red Sox winning streak in 80 years. Reaction from the Sox, Wilson Contreras.
26: We are a good team.
1: team that battles, team that are resilient, and team that stick together, winning and lose. That was a great ride, 15-game winning streak. There's nothing to be sad about. We have to be happy. We should be proud of what we did.
7: With the win streak, Sox have moved into the lead for the third AL wild card. Those seven teams just behind them. Mets in Milwaukee on home runs to Marcus Simeon, Brett Beatty, but lost to the Brewers 4-3. Nationals moved back over 500, 8-0 out of Colorado. At Barclays, Liberty's trailed Chicago by 12 with 5 minutes left, by 6 of the final minute, rally to win 95-94. That's their second straight 1-point victory. John Stashower, Bloomberg Sports. Karen, Nathan.
16: All right, John, thank you. S&P futures down 0.3%. So are Dow and NASDAQ futures, and NYMEX crude oil up 3.5% at $89.86 a barrel.
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15: Good morning, I'm Nathan Hager. The war in the Middle East appears to be expanding, with Iran-backed Houthi militants claiming an attack on Saudi oil tankers in the Red Sea, as President Trump indicates he has no plans to let up on Iran's threat to the Strait of Hormuz.
19: We don't need the Hormuz Strait, but we do it because we have to do it, because we cannot let Iran have a nuclear weapon. It's
15: That was President Trump at a rally in Marietta, Georgia. Joining us from Istanbul this morning is Bloomberg Middle East breaking news editor Patrick Sykes. Patrick, give us more details, if you could, on this reported Houthi attack and the significance of potentially having strikes in the Red Sea. Good morning.
9: Morning. Yes, we know that the Houthis have hit at least one. They claim two tankers, but we know they've hit at least one refined products tanker in the south of the Red Sea. That's been confirmed by the British Navy as well. It's significant because it is the first time they've successfully acted on this blockade on Saudi ports that they announced a few days ago. That means that in practice, there is now a whole new front in the Iran war, and it will just amplify in the minds of ship owners, of traders, the dangers of trying to do business in that part of the world. They're now wrestling with not just one choke point, the Strait of Hormuz being effectively closed, but a second as well. So that means if you wanted to get from the Saudi port of Yanbu on the Red Sea to a crude buying market in Asia, for example, you've now got a choice between risking the passage through that very narrow strait controlled by the Houthis, or going all the way into the Med and potentially all the way back around Africa. So it's huge disruption for shipping that will add costs and create logistical challenges, even if ships are able to avoid the security risk.
15: And just looking at the price action just this morning, Brent crude is trading back close to $100 a barrel once again. What are we hearing from market participants about what the impact on the oil market could be and where things could go from here?
9: Yeah, I think it underlines that with, in particular, this opening of a second front, the risk for shipping that it creates, it brings us back into the much more highly escalated territory that we were in at the height of the war back in, March, April kind of time. How far that goes really depends on the duration of the disruption, right? If the US strikes that have so far been trying to degrade Iran's ability to threaten the Strait of Hormuz to reach some kind of breakthrough, or if some other kind of security assurance guarantee was to be provided that would alleviate some of those security concerns, then we would see more product coming through to market and in turn the price coming down in line with that. But for now, it's the opposite. We're seeing only increased risks, and there seems to be no, for the moment, assurance on the security side that would allay those risks.
15: Thanks so much, Patrick, as always, for the update. That's Bloomberg Middle East breaking news editor Patrick Sykes with us this morning from Istanbul. Karen.
16: Nathan, repeating some of our top stories, House Republicans have passed a $95 billion budget plan that includes a $73 billion in Iran war funds that can be passed without Democrats. Senate leaders say it will not be an easy task to send the bill to the president's desk. Google parent Alphabet and Tesla are both falling after both companies raised their forecast for capital spending this year. Intel reports earnings after today's closing bell. And Uber says it's cut 10% of jobs in its customer service operations. The rideshare giant said it's working to simplify operations, strengthen in-person collaboration, and embrace AI. And we have more on those stories coming up on Bloomberg Daybreak on a day when futures are lower, with S&P futures down 0.3%. So are Dow and NASDAQ futures. And this is Bloomberg.
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16: And I'm Karen Moscow, and U.S. stock index futures, they are lower this morning. Investors monitoring fresh developments around the Strait of Hormuz and the war in the Middle East. And they're also watching shares of Google parent Alphabet, which are down more than 3.5% this morning, as well as Tesla shares, which are down more than 5.5% after they reported earnings. And we check the markets all day long here on Bloomberg. S&P futures down 0.33%, Dow futures down 0.4%, NASDAQ futures down 0.3%, the DAX in Germany down 0.5%, 10-year Treasury down 5/32nd, yield 4.67%, the yield on the 2-year 4.31%, NYMEX crude oil, it is up 4% at $90.29 a barrel. Brent at $98.67. COMEX gold down 1.3%. It's down about $55 at $4,096 an ounce. Bloomberg dollar spot index, little change. The euro 1.1411 against the dollar. British pound 1.3369. The yen 163.37. And Bitcoin, it is down 0.3% at $65,700. That is a Bloomberg Business Flash. Now here's Michael Barr with more on what's going on around the world. Michael.
4: Thank you very much, Karen. The Iran-backed Houthis claim their first attack on commercial ships in recent months, targeting two Saudi Arabian oil tankers in the Red Sea with missiles and drones. Meanwhile, Egypt's foreign minister says they see a path for the U.S. and Iran to de-escalate tensions after about 2 weeks of tit-for-tat attacks and resume peace talks. The Trump administration has forged a new agreement with Saudi Arabia that could potentially provide the kingdom with uranium enrichment capability for its civilian nuclear program. The House adopted a Republican-only $95 billion budget proposal, an effort to fund the Iran war and other White House priorities. Speaker Mike Johnson pushed it over objections from Democrats and some GOP holdouts as a priority for the midterm elections for the White House continues. In baseball, the Yankees split a doubleheader with the Pirates. The Mets lost. The Red Sox matched a club record set 80 years ago with their 15th straight victory. Boston beat the Orioles 6-3 in the first game of a doubleheader. However, then Baltimore took the nightcap, beating the Red Sox 5-1. The Nationals won. Global news 24 hours a day and whenever you want it with Bloomberg News Now. I'm Michael Barr. This is Bloomberg.
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15: 524 on Wall Street. I'm Nathan Hager with Karen Moscow. Checking the front pages live this morning with Bloomberg's Alexis Christopher. Starting us off with a report from the New York Times on a crypto bill mired in debate over rules to stop President Trump from selling coins. Good morning, Alexis.
20: Good morning, Nathan and Karen. It's called the Clarity Act. It's a major landmark legislation pushed by the crypto industry. It's moving closer to a final vote in the Senate this summer, but there is this major sticking point, and that is the $1.4 billion in crypto revenue that President Trump has made off of his family's network of crypto businesses. Senate Democrats are pushing for strict language in this bill that would bar public officials from selling digital currencies. And this week, Republican senators released a new draft of that bill that contained a version of those restrictions that included language making it illegal for the president and other U.S. officials to issue or sponsor a cryptocurrency. But some lawmakers say the draft doesn't go far enough. And with the midterm elections right around the corner, the debate is threatening to really engulf this Clarity Act. And I think it shows how the president's crypto dealings are rippling through Washington.
16: Are we already looking for the next pickleball? Because there's a story about that from the Wall Street Journal. Are we done with pickleball already? Wait a minute.
20: You know, I just kind of got started, so I hope not. Yeah. But there's this thing called padel or paddle, kind of like tomato, tomato. It's a cross between squash and tennis, and it is exploding in popularity. The number of public padel courts has jumped from about 200 3 years ago to more than 1,000 today. Club and individual memberships are up 50% year over year. So like pickleball, padel has its own professional circuit called the Pro Padel League, and now some deep-pocketed entrepreneurs are getting in on the action. The co-founder of Bluestone Lane Coffee Chain, for instance, has opened up his own padel business. Celebrities like Derek Jeter, Eva Longoria, they're big fans. Upstart costs can be significant. It includes a glass-enclosed box that you play inside of, so there's that. Ooh. But fans say, look, this hinges on marketing and creating culture and community around it. So we'll see where it goes.
15: Okay, so while Karen's buying another racket, I'm going to be buying movie tickets, because I got to admit that I relate to this story that you found on the Bloomberg that Odyssey fans are splurging to watch the new movie in IMAX. I'm certainly tempted.
20: Well, if you can find a ticket, bravo, Nathan.
15: Seriously,
20: because,
15: yeah.
20: It is the first feature film shot entirely with IMAX film cameras, and only 41 theaters around the world are equipped to show the film in 70mm IMAX. Movie buffs, they are paying a premium. They're going to great lengths to see this, including traveling to different cities. They're scouring resale sites for tickets. They're paying high ticket prices. The first batch of IMAX 70mm tickets for the Odyssey sold out a full year before
15: its release.
20: And last weekend, we were talking about it earlier this week. Last weekend, the movie opened with about $125 million in ticket sales in the U.S. and Canada. IMAX accounted for about a quarter of those sales, guys.
16: Yeah, and we'll hear from the head of IMAX in the Bloomberg Business of Entertainment report coming up about half hour from now. Up next, the latest from the Middle East as a new front opens in the Iran war. That's coming up in our 5:30 news. Now the forecast.
2: Tropical Storm Bertha will spread heavy rain, thunderstorms with some gusty winds into Houston later today, with delays becoming more likely. Temperatures in the lower 90s. Heavy showers and thunderstorms may cause some delays in Raleigh today, highs in the upper 70s. Afternoon showers and thunderstorms for Orlando and Miami, highs in the middle 80s. Some thunderstorms late in the day in Denver, high in the upper 80s. I'm Scott Kaplan, Bloomberg Radio.
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15: We're coming up to 5:30 on Wall Street. Good morning. I'm Nathan Hager.
16: And I'm Moscow. We are just about 4 hours away from the open of U.S. trading. Let's get you up to date on the news you need to know at this hour. The war in the Middle East has widened beyond Iran and the Strait of Hormuz. Iran-backed Houthi militants have claimed an attack on two Saudi tankers in the Red Sea. And that's as the U.S. carried out a 12th straight night of attacks aimed at degrading Iran's ability to threaten the strait. President Trump says his strategy is working.
19: They're getting hit so hard, and they want to make a deal.
16: And that was President Trump at a rally in Georgia. Bloomberg's Paul Wallace reports the new Houthi attacks will be a concern for the oil market.
6: Houthi territory is not far away from Yanbu, which is a Saudi Arabian port on the Red Sea that has become absolutely crucial since the Strait of Hormuz was closed, because it's essentially the outlet for all or almost all of Saudi Arabia's oil right now. Oil that gets pumped through a pipeline from the east of the kingdom to the port of Yanbu.
16: And Bloomberg's Paul Wallace reporting from Dubai. Checking oil prices right now. NYMEX crude oil up about 4% at $90.20 a barrel. Brent at $98.59.
15: And despite the escalation, Karen, a key mediator is expressing optimism the U.S. and Iran could resume diplomacy. Egyptian Foreign Minister Badel Abdelati tells Bloomberg there is a path to lower tensions.
21: I believe that we can resume negotiations and implementing the MOU and reaching a final agreement, because to be frank with you, that the existing differences are bridgeable.
15: Egypt's top envoy Abder Abdelati says the June Memorandum of Understanding could provide solutions to the current impasse.
16: Back on Capitol Hill, Nathan, House Republicans have passed a budget plan that would fast-track $73 billion in Iran war funds without Democrat votes, plus billions in aid to farmers affected by rising costs from the conflict. Indiana Republican Marlon Stutzman says it's about supporting the troops.
22: U.S. service members are working day and night to be sure Americans are safe from a nuclear bomb in Iran and to advance peace in the Middle East.
16: But House Minority Leader Hakeem Jeffries says lawmakers should be voting to make life more affordable.
23: Donald Trump's reckless and costly war of choice in Iran has skyrocketed gas prices on everyday Americans who are already suffering from the failed Republican economy.
16: And the bill now heads to the Senate, where Majority Leader John Thune says it'll be no easy task to send it to the president's desk.
15: Turning to the markets now, Karen, futures are lower following a couple big tech disappointments. Shares of Alphabet are down nearly 4%. The Google parent raised its capital spending forecast to a range of $195 to $205 billion for the year. That's up from a previous forecast of as much as $190 billion.
16: Shares of Tesla, Nathan, they're also lower. They're down more than 5.5%. Profit tumbled despite a strong quarter for its automotive business, and that's pressuring Elon Musk's plan to refocus the electric vehicle maker on artificial intelligence and robots. And Bloomberg Tech host Ed Ludlow has more.
24: In the world of AI, the future business lines, robotaxi, humanoid robotics, they don't have much to show for it yet. And so the appeal really was for patience, that these are still long shots with a big build out ahead.
16: And Bloomberg Tech host Ed Ludlow said in the company conference call, Elon Musk did not comment on a possible merger of Tesla and SpaceX.
15: In Europe, Karen, shares of ST Microelectronics are plunging the most in a year after that chipmaker forecast third quarter sales that missed analyst expectations. The shares are down nearly 13%.
16: Nathan, the Federal Reserve delivers an interest rate decision next week. And right now, it's anybody's guess what's going to happen. And let's try to find out more with Bloomberg's John Tucker. John, good morning.
25: We'll try. The new Fed chair, Karen, Kevin Warsh,
1: has already put a stamp on the central bank by getting rid of forward guidance. So that means it's kind of a guessing game for markets. Traders are still split on whether the Fed's going to raise interest rates or not. The swaps markets indicate a roughly 30% chance they raise rates by a quarter point, 70% chance they keep the benchmark where it is. In other words, traders don't know. Well, that kind of split so close to a meeting has been exceedingly rare in recent years, but may become far more common under Warsh. He argues he doesn't want to send out signals so he can be more flexible. In New York, I'm John Tucker, Bloomberg Radio.
16: 33 on Wall Street. Let's bring in Michael Barr with more of what else is going on in New York and around the world. Michael, good morning.
4: Good morning, Karen. New York City Council Speaker Julie Menin has taken issue with Mayor Zura Mamdani's handling of the Legionnaires outbreak on Manhattan's Upper East Side. Five people have died and there are 82 cases. Menin, in an op-ed for the New York Post, says New Yorkers deserve real answers from Mamdani's administration, saying there has been a lack of leadership, transparency, and urgency. Dr. Daniel Kablivsky at Mount Sinai says Legionella bacteria can spread when cooling towers release contaminated water particles into the surrounding environment.
7: The Department of Health has been able to identify which of the cooling towers were infected with Legionella, and those have all, for the most part, been decontaminated and treated. I think the few remaining ones will probably, in the course of the next few days, be also decontaminated and treated.
4: Mount Sinai's Dr. Kablivsky. Ebola deaths in Democratic Republic of Congo are now at 1,033, prompting a warning that the outbreak could become one of the worst on record. The number of fatal cases has doubled in just over 2 weeks. Trish Newport is with Doctors Without Borders.
8: There are places where you have one community death in a new area, and in a few days you have 17 new cases. It's such a great example of how infectious anyone is that stays in the community as soon as they have symptoms.
4: Doctors Without Borders' Trish Newport says if we are not able to monitor this, the outbreak will continue. The family of Nolan Wells is searching for answers about what exactly led to the 18-year-old's death during a July 4th boating trip with friends off Mississippi's Gulf Coast. Wells, who was black, traveled by boat with his friends, who are white, to Horn Island. He didn't return with the group that afternoon as planned. His body was found 2 days later off the island's coast. Civil rights attorney Benjamin Crump says an independent autopsy commissioned by the family was inconclusive.
9: We actually saw the pictures of it. It's significant. You can't help but notice, why is this dark red here in the back of his head? And so he was important to note that in his report.
4: Wells was found wearing only swimming trunks, face down in the water. Secretary of State Marco Rubio has held talks with Russian Foreign Minister Sergey Lavrov in the Philippines. Rubio was expected to renew the prospect of the U.S. trying to broker an end to the war in Ukraine. Global news 24 hours a day and whenever you want it with Bloomberg News Now. I'm Michael Barr, and this is Bloomberg, Karen.
16: All right, Michael Barr, thank you. And futures, they're lower this morning. S&P futures down 0.4%. So our Dow futures, NASDAQ futures down about 0.33%. And NYMEX crude oil at $90.21 a barrel.
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0: Hi, this is Kevin Coughlin for the Chairman's Hour with Brian Williams. In this 250th year of our nationhood, I've been reflecting on the aspects and practices of American life and citizenship that have fallen by the wayside. Little pieces of being an American that we've lost and are worth reclaiming. Remember how we were taught as kids to respect the American flag? Standing with your hand over your heart when the flag is raised or lowered? Or when there's an honor guard carrying the flag in or out of an event? Maybe it's passing in a parade, and certainly during our national anthem. Removing hats, men, and placing hand over heart for the duration of the anthem. This is something that Franklin Delano Roosevelt asked Americans to do during World War II to honor our servicemen who were fighting overseas. The hand over the heart, of course, is a symbol, a universal symbol of genuine respect, honesty, and reverence. When we place our hands over our hearts for the flag, we are expressing our genuine love and respect not only for our country, but for the flag that symbolizes this great nation of ours. A hand over the heart for the flag, another practice of our American life worth reclaiming.
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16: And I'm Karen Moscow. Futures lower this morning as unease over ever higher artificial intelligence spending outweighs an otherwise strong earnings report from Apple, while crude is rising for a fifth straight, or Alphabet, while crude rose for a fifth straight day and pushed bond yields higher. Alphabet shares, they are down 4% this morning. Tesla, meanwhile, is down almost 6%. And we check the markets all day long here on Bloomberg. S&P futures down 0.33%. Dow futures down 0.4%. NASDAQ futures down 0.33%. The DAX in Germany is down 0.6%. 10-year Treasury down 5/32nds. Yield 4.67%. Yield on the 2-year, 4.31%. NYMEX crude oil up almost 4% at $90.04 a barrel. Brent up 4.5% at $98.34. COMEX gold is down 1.4% at $4,094 an ounce. And the Bloomberg dollar spot index, it is little changed. So that's a Bloomberg Business Flash. Now here's Michael Barr with more on what's going on around the world. Michael.
4: Thank you very much, Karen. President Trump and members of his administration were on hand for the dignified transfer Wednesday of 4 U.S. service members killed amid the conflict with Iran in the Middle East. President Trump then issued a new warning to Iran, saying for every ship it struck in the Strait of Hormuz, the U.S. would destroy one bridge or power plant inside Iran. Meanwhile, Yemen's Iran-backed Houthi rebels say that they have attacked 2 Saudi oil tankers in the Red Sea, and the U.S. military said it conducted a 12th night of strikes against Iran as the two countries vie for control of the vital shipping lanes. Secretary of State Marco Rubio met Russia's Foreign Minister Lavrov in Manila to try to revive the prospect of the U.S. helping to end the war in Ukraine. In baseball, the Yankees split a doubleheader with the Pirates. The Mets lost. The Red Sox, they matched a club record set 80 years ago with their 15th straight victory. Boston beat the Orioles 6-3 in the first game of a doubleheader. However, then Baltimore took the nightcap, beating the Red Sox 5-1. The Nationals won. I know. But they had a streak.
15: Hey, there you go.
4: Global news, 24 hours a day, and whatever you want it with Bloomberg News Now. I'm Mike LaVar, and this is Bloomberg, Nathan.
15: And now we can say we were there then. Don't have to think about being there 80 years ago. Thank you, Michael. Coming up on 5:43 on Wall Street, you're listening to Bloomberg Daybreak. I'm Nathan Hager alongside Karen Moscow, taking a look at this market with a focus on big spending from big tech. Let's bring in Tracy McMillian to talk more about what's happening in markets. Tracy's the head of Global Asset Allocation Strategy at Wells Fargo Investment Institute. Great to speak with you this morning. Of course, $205 billion is the number of the day from Google parent Alphabet with the new forecast on capital expenditures. Do you have concerns about how much these hyperscalers are spending on AI? Good morning.
5: Good morning, Nathan. You know, when we look behind the numbers, what we're seeing is that the hyperscalers are telling us that they are seeing increased demand for AI from their customers. So that's really driving a lot of the spending. But also higher prices are also contributing to that higher spending level. So there is a mix there, but most of it's coming from demand. And so, you know, that tells us that the AI

0: they have access to the debt market, they have access to the equity markets, as we've seen, and they still have lots of free cash flow coming in. So, you know, there is, at this point, we really haven't seen that breaking point, and it would probably take some restriction in the amount of funding that they are able to generate before we would see that breaking point.
1: When do you think we'll see profitability from all this spending?
0: Yeah, we think starting to show up in some of the numbers. Maybe it's showing up more in the suppliers to the AI trade. So, you know, we're seeing shortages still in things like memory and storage, semiconductors, and they're certainly seeing, you know, profits at this point. The profits are going to be somewhat delayed as the hyperscalers build out the AI technology, but from, you know, their future forecasts, they're saying we should start to see some additional revenues in the coming year.
1: So as we start to see the kickoff of big tech earnings here and you know, looking ahead to the other hyperscalers that are going to report next week, what's your view on the market overall and where things could go from here?
0: Yeah, so, you know, we think that this morning we're seeing a bit of a negative tone because of all that spending, but we believe that through the end of the year, we could see the S&P 500 reach anywhere from 7,800 to 8,000. So there is still some upside from current pricing there. And we think into next year, we could see, you know, even higher prices, 8,600 to 8,800. And we think that earnings are going to support those higher prices.
1: Now, this morning, we're seeing crude oil trade close to $100 a barrel once again. Is that a potential headwind for stocks?
0: Yeah, it certainly could be, you know, if it remains at this level. Our forecast for the end of the year is anywhere from $80 to $90 a barrel for WTI. So, you know, we're pretty close to the upper end of that range. And, you know, we do see oil prices remaining elevated, but both sides in this war really need to see oil flowing through the strait again. So we do think that it's in the interest of both parties to increase the supply of global oil, and that should bring us back closer, you know, to that $80 to $90 a barrel, which we think markets can tolerate.
1: Just 30 seconds left. Does this complicate things for the Fed into the rest of the year?
0: Oh, it certainly does. Yeah, we think that at this point, the Fed does stay on hold this year. But the longer the conflict drags on, you know, the greater the chance that the Fed's hand is going to be forced to increase interest rates.
1: Appreciate the thoughts this morning, Tracy. Again, thanks so much for being with us. That's Tracy McMillian, head of Global Asset Allocation Strategy at Wells Fargo Investment Institute. Karen.
2: Nathan, it's time now for the Bloomberg ETF report. And U.S.-listed spot Bitcoin exchange-traded funds came off a second consecutive week of net inflows after nearly 2 months of capital flight. And that's raising hopes that cryptocurrencies may be finding a floor. Some analysts predict this could signal a return of positive sentiment to the market. It is in this environment that T. Rowe Price launched the first actively managed multi-token spot ETF. The T. Rowe Price Active Crypto ETF trades under the ticker TKNZ. Blue Massilari, head of digital assets at T. Rowe Price, discussed the timing of the launch. Bloomberg Crypto.
3: We're really excited about where the space is going. There are a lot of key thematic drivers. We have the regulatory pieces falling into place, sort of one after another, which has been terrific. And I think that we continue to be really excited about adoption on multiple fronts, including tokenization and what that means for crypto assets.
2: And that's Blue Massilari at T. Rowe Price. And that is a Bloomberg ETF report. Nathan.
1: Thank you, Karen. Repeating some of our top stories this morning, Iran-backed Houthi militants have claimed an attack on two Saudi tankers in the Red Sea. The move could effectively close another choke point for the oil markets after Iran's effective shutdown of the Strait of Hormuz.
2: House Republicans have approved a $95 billion budget plan that includes $73 billion in fast-track funds to continue.

0: continue the Iran war. Democrats say they plan to use the vote as the centerpiece of their campaign to retake the House.
1: And Google parent Alphabet and Tesla are both falling in early trade after earnings beats. Both companies raised their full-year outlook for capital spending more than Wall Street expected.
0: And we have more on those stories coming up on Bloomberg Daybreak on a day when S&P futures are down a third of a percent. Down 26 points. Dow futures down a third of a percent or 201 points. NASDAQ futures down a third of a percent or 105 points. NYMEX crude oil up 3.5% at $89.90 a barrel. And this is Bloomberg.
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1: Jersey. In a 10-5 decision, the Third Circuit Court of Appeals struck down the state's assault rifle ban, ruling that residents cannot be barred from purchasing semi-automatic rifles or magazines that hold more than 10 rounds of ammunition. The ruling conflicts with other federal appeals courts that have upheld assault rifle bans in other states. The Supreme Court will make the final decision. It's going to consider this issue in its October term. And for more, June Grosso speaks to Bloomberg Law senior correspondent Alex Ebert.
14: Alex, tell us about the Third Circuit's reasoning in striking down this law.
15: The Third Circuit here steps into the breach created after we've had Heller, Bruin, Rahimi, and now Wolford to say, where is the Supreme Court going here and how would they decide this case? And they say, like Heller, because these firearms are commonly used for a lawful purpose, self-protection, hunting, etc., then they fall under protection of the Second Amendment and states can't ban their use. You know, we're talking here about one of the most popular firearms in the country. They're ubiquitous. Millions of these things are owned. And so the question that these judges tried to tackle is, looking at Heller, because of the popularity here and the fact that the Supreme Court has told us we need to look for historic analogs, how do we square those things, and do we stop New Jerseyans from purchasing one of the most common popular firearms in the country?
14: This was a decision by the full Third Circuit, so en banc. Is this circuit more conservative or more liberal?
15: The Third Circuit has a slight tip toward conservative appointed judges. This happened just recently with the appointment of Emile Beauvais and Mascot, two recent Trump appointees. And so they have slightly tipped the court toward a conservative bent. Once that's happened, we've seen them take en banc cases like this one to move the law in a direction that comports with how these judges see it.
14: This came to an en banc hearing in a weird way. So normally you have a three-judge panel making a decision, and then a losing party may request an en banc hearing. But here they just scrapped a decision by the three-judge panel?
15: They scrapped it. That's right. They did it before a decision was issued, which is uncommon. This might be because we had a panel decision in sensitive places. Another issue regarding New Jersey regulation of where you can take your firearms, and especially on private property where safety is an issue. And the judges here decided, we're going to take this firearm ban and magazine ban, we're going to take it on bank and have it heard by the whole court before the panel can even issue a decision.
14: This is the first time a federal appeals court has struck down a state's assault rifle ban. It conflicts with a decision just yesterday from the First Circuit and also from the Fourth and Seventh Circuits, which upheld assault rifle bans in other states.
15: It is the first one against the dog pile that we've seen in other circuits, including opinions with judges on them that have been appointed by President Trump. And the folks I've spoken with on background from the firearm rights perspective, they're really hopeful that this could tee up a strong argument before the U.S. Supreme Court, who is going to be taking this issue on an assault rifle ban in the next term. They see a lot of promise in this idea of something considered dangerous and unusual being tied to whether or not it's popular. So they're really encouraged by this ruling. And they're also, frankly, really encouraged by a Biden appointee being the person to write a decision saying we're going to look for precedent in the 1790s instead of the 1860s, where you just have a lot less regulation of firearms because these sort of weapons were not as concerning and they were really essential to fighting off the British.
1: And that's Bloomberg Law senior correspondent Alex Ebert speaking with June Grosso. 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S&P Dow and NASDAQ futures all lower by 0.4%, just about. Crude oil back on the rise. Brent trading near $100 a barrel right now at $98.40. Up next, we're going to get the latest on the widening Middle East war as Iran-backed militants open a new front. Plus, big tech.
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17: News this hour from Town Hall. I'm John Scott. In Manila, Secretary of State Marco Rubio warned Asian leaders that Iran's demand for control and to collect tolls in the Strait of Hormuz would threaten the world's economy and set a precedent that could be repeated elsewhere in the world. Rubio said some of the countries in the Association of Southeast Asian Nations have started doing business with Washington.
18: Now, one of the interesting things you've seen is that the supplies that are reaching many of the countries in the region have begun to change. They're buying more LNG from us than ever before. They're also buying more oil from us than ever before.
17: Rubio says the U.S. attacks on Iran are a response to Iranian attacks in the Strait of Hormuz. Ukraine pushing on in its fight against Russia under new military leadership. More from Charles de Ledesma.
19: President Volodymyr Zelensky fired his commander-in-chief after public pressure. This change follows a rift between the outgoing army chief and defense minister, both of whom lost their jobs. The new army chief, Major General Mykhailo Dzhupataya, is part of a new generation of Ukrainian generals. Zelensky has tasked Dzhupataya with updating the defense strategy. Street protests in Kyiv demanded the return of the tech-savvy defense minister, Mykhailo Fedorov. Meanwhile, Ukrainian drones have struck warehouses in Russia, targeting facilities they say are being used for drone production. I'm Charles de Ledesma.
17: Tropical storm Bertha making landfall in Louisiana. Early this morning, the storm was moving west toward Texas. The storm had been forecast to reach the upper Texas coast on Thursday before dissipating inland in Texas by Friday. Damaging winds and storm surges, the main threats for the deep south states. Storm surges of up to 3 feet are possible, as well as heavy rain. The storm earlier forced beach closures in the Florida Panhandle. More on these stories from townhall.com.
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17: Canada is hoping to improve its trade relationship with Washington. Bob Agnew with a report.
22: Canadian Prime Minister Mark Carney says he and President Trump have agreed to intensify trade negotiations between Canada, the U.S., and Mexico. That comes a day after President Trump announced the U.S. would be imposing 50% tariffs on most Canadian goods, citing unfair treatment of American products. The tariffs would exclude energy but impact other top Canadian exports, including auto parts and precious metals. Bob Agner reporting.
17: Google parent company Alphabet Incorporated posting stronger than expected results for its second quarter. It's a sign that its massive artificial intelligence spending spree is paying off so far. The Mountain View, California-based company said it earned $112.11 billion in the April-June period. That's up from $28.2 billion in the same period a year ago. News and analysis at townhall.com. Powerful storms in Virginia this week, Rich Thomason has more.
0: Governor Patrick Morrissey has dispatched hundreds of National Guard members to northern West Virginia while placing all of the state's 55 counties under a state of emergency. The governor says state and local agencies will remain on the ground for as long as it takes to help affected communities. Forecasters report up to 7 inches of rain fell in some spots. The National Weather Service in Charleston warned of life-threatening flooding Tuesday night, urging people to seek higher ground now. Rich Thomason reporting.
17: R. James Woolsey, a national security expert who led the CIA for 2 years after his appointment by President Bill Clinton, has died. He was 84. And Charles Gaines, the author who helped bring bodybuilding into the mainstream with Pumping Iron, has died at 84. Gaines collaborated with George Butler on the book and documentary Pumping Iron. More on these stories at townhall.com.
16: 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We've got the answer.
2: Various incidents have closed down the following routes. 480 eastbound between Route 91 and Frost Road, 76 west to Main Street, and South Marginal Road between Marquette Street and East 55th. The current temperature is 54 degrees, partly cloudy, getting up to the high 70s today. Tomorrow is calling for a high of 80 with sunny skies. That's your weather and traffic. I'm Chris Lively. Larry O'Connor is next.
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27: And a very good Thursday morning to you from your nation's capital on our flagship station, WMAL. Good morning. It's Larry O'Connor here with O'Connor and Company. Got a busy 3 hours ahead of us as we start your day the right way here. Coming up in 30 minutes, in a fascinating story about how the Navy under Joe Biden punished an officer who was just raising the red flag about real problem with recruitments going on. We'll talk about that pending lawsuit, or really what the administration is going to do about it. Also in the next hour, we've got Wyatt Sharp. He's a Canadian teen. He's a journalist, and he's talking about how there are countries around the world right now who are passing legislation that prohibits young people, teenagers, from engaging in social media. Is that something we should do here in the United States? France just passed that. KT McFarland will also join us, and Congressman Andy Harris, talk about some of the legislation that got through yesterday, including a Defense Authorization Act that has moved through its legislative hurdles. We also have a continuing resolution as well as a reconciliation package. That reconciliation package has the Save America Act, and Mike Johnson did it again. He got the votes, and it's going to get through. So now what's John Thune going to do about it? We're going to talk about all of that coming up. But, you know, something's been on my mind, and I want to run it by you here because it's something that the American people should be talking about right now in the lead up to the election this November. As we've been discussing, and I want to hear from you, 855-784-4255. It's a simple question. Whoever the Speaker of the House is, whether it's Mike Johnson, if he retains the majority, or whether Hakeem Jeffries becomes the Speaker, they're going to be faced with a very interesting dilemma. Might not be a dilemma for Hakeem Jeffries, who knows? But it certainly will be for Mike Johnson. As we've discussed, there are a lot of candidates right now that are running as Democrats who don't actually pledge allegiance to that party. In fact, let's face it, they don't pledge allegiance to the United States of America. They are proud members of the political party known as the Democrat Socialists of America. And we've gone through many of the things on their platform. You know, when a political party organizes, they put out their statement of beliefs. They put out their platform. They say, hey, if you want to be a member of our party, here's what we stand for. Here's what we believe. In other words, you know, for years, decades, I believe, right up until Roe v. Wade finally was thrown into the dustbin of history, the Republican Party had on their platform that we opposed Roe v. Wade, that we were a pro-life party, and that even if personally you believe that abortion should be safe, legal, and rare, as we heard for so long, if you want to call yourself a Republican, well, you're aligning yourself with a party that believes that Roe v. Wade should be overturned. And there were a lot of Republicans, by the way, who was like, listen, I think abortion should be legal, but Roe v. Wade was not the right way to go about doing it. I remember those people who made those arguments. It's funny, fascinating, trying to thread the needle, I guess, for certain voters. The point is, when you became a Republican, you knew that you were joining the party that was opposed to Roe v. Wade. So when you join the Democrat Socialists of America, when you throw in and you use their name and you use their brand and you present yourself as a Democrat Socialist of America, when you tell voters, this is who I am, when you vote for me, you're voting for what this party stands for. Well, you got to own it. And what these candidates that are running as Democrats that call themselves a Democrat Socialist of America, what they own is abolishing the U.S. Senate, which would mean upending the Constitution, because that's not something you can just amend with two-thirds of the states. Every single state would have to agree, okay, we won't use senators anymore. The Constitution would be unrecognizable if the Democrat Socialists of America platform were brought to fruition. These candidates believe in that. They believe in eliminating the Electoral College. They eliminating, replacing the presidency with just an executive that you don't vote for, Congress elects. Sort of like the old Politburos in the Soviet Union, picking their general secretary. They want to replace the current Supreme Court. They want to move toward a parliamentary system. They want public ownership of major sectors of the economy. This is what these candidates stand for. Here's the problem if you're Speaker of the House Mike Johnson. Here's the problem if you're Hakeem Jeffries. On the first day of Congress, you're going to swear all of these members in. They're going to swear an oath to protect and defend the Constitution, but they're already on record opposing the fundamental basis of that very Constitution. They will be lying. Now, I know it might be old-fashioned to think that oaths are important, that you should be held to what you say when you put your hand on a Bible or whatever your holy book happens to be, and you swear something and take that oath. But it seems to me that if you knowingly are overseeing a process where you're empaneling the brand new House of Representatives, and one of the important things in that empaneling and empowering of the House of Representatives is that they swear fealty to the Constitution, and you know for a fact that there are several people there who are just lying to you, who are on record aligning themselves with the party, the Democrat Socialists of America, who wish to upend that Constitution, and they have no interest in protecting and defending it, how exactly can you allow them to become members of Congress? You know, a lot of people don't know this, but the fact is, the Speaker of the House actually has quite a bit of leeway there. The Speaker of the House could actually refuse to seat those members. Just because you win your election in your district, that doesn't mean you automatically have a right to that seat. There are certain things that a party can do. There are certain things that leadership can do. So what should they do? That's the question. Because they're not facing it. They're not talking about it. But it's important. And if it's been on my mind, I bet it's been on your mind too. So if they're not going to talk about it, we will. 855-784-4255, 855-784-4255. Should the next Speaker of the House actually refuse to seat these anti-American, anti-constitutional, anti-democratic republic candidates, the ones who align themselves with the Democrat Socialists of America? We know what their party platform is, and it is not in harmony with our Constitution. 855-784-4255. You know, there's another concern that's happening with the most famous of these DSA candidates. That would be Zohran Mamdani up in New York City. We talked about his various statements recently, including this latest speech that he gave to the citizens of New York City, telling them that, boy, he'd love to arrest a foreign leader, the prime minister of Israel, but he tried, he looked, but he couldn't find the legal basis of doing it. This is a guy who was born in a foreign country. He's only been a citizen for a handful of years, and he has systematically
3: opposing our Constitution, favoring the International Criminal Court over our own judicial system. It's amazing how none of the media yesterday in that press conference that he held about this issue asked one fundamental question. Hey, pal, you're the mayor of New York. Surely the crimes you're accusing Benjamin Netanyahu of, you could certainly find a way to see a law that already exists on the books in New York and apply those to Benjamin Netanyahu. Call this guy's bluff. Are you telling me that there are no New Yorkers over in Israel who have been affected negatively? Are you telling me that there's nobody with any New York ties that ended up being harmed by Israel's military incursion defending themselves into the Gaza territories? I bet there is. Forget about the International Criminal Court, you socialist coward. Why don't you press charges against Prime Minister Benjamin Netanyahu as the mayor of New York? Why don't you have your DA do that? Lord knows the District Attorney of Manhattan has been able to invent laws against our own presidents, as he attempted to and convicted Donald Trump on trumped-up charges, on made-up laws. So why doesn't Zohran Mamdani use his electoral power as mayor of New York and influence the district attorney's office to find charges to press against Benjamin Netanyahu? He could. He absolutely could. Maybe I shouldn't give him any ideas. But he won't, because, you see, he's a performative virtue-signaling coward who likes to grandstand and say a bunch of stuff that everybody knows is incorrect or impossible, and he ends up being incredibly influential. And I saw a lot of people yesterday on social media reacting to Zohran Mamdani, saying, you know, this is a problem. People who obviously have allegiance to foreign countries, who have ideas that are so foreign to those of us who were raised in America and understanding that this is the greatest country on the planet, and that we hold our truths to be self-evident, not some foreign ideas, maybe they shouldn't be allowed to hold such high elected office. Maybe people like Zohran Mamdani shouldn't even be eligible to run for these. We have those provisions right now. You know, you have to be a naturally born citizen to be president. You have to be 35 years old to be president. You have to be 30 years old to be a Senate. We have these arbitrary constitutional guidelines on who is eligible to run for office and who isn't. Should somebody with the background and history and problematic beliefs of Zohran Mamdani even be eligible to put himself up for election? I mean, the original sin in this guy being the mayor of New York, of course, is the fact that the voters of New York saw fit to give him their vote. But our founders put these provisions into our Constitution and other founding documents to, well, protect us from ourselves, to protect us from the mob, to protect us, frankly, from democracy. There are checks and balances in there, and should one of those checks and balances be some sort of screening process so that somebody like this guy, Zohran Mamdani, can't actually make its way to the highest powerful level that he can achieve? All right, let's talk about it. Should we not seat these Democrat socialist congressmen because they don't believe in the Constitution? 855-784-4255. Your call's next.
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2: A crash has closed down 480 eastbound between Route 91 and Frost Road, and another incident has closed down South Marginal Road between Marquette Street and East 55th. Meanwhile, the incident on 76 West to Main Street has been cleared. I'm Chris Lively, and I've got your next traffic update coming up right here on AM 1420, The Answer.
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3: Coming up under Joe Biden, the United States Navy tried to censor a commander online after he called out the admirals for their poor recruiting performance. We're going to give you the details of that story. The Daily Caller was breaking that coming up in just a moment. We're having a conversation, though, right now about a handful of they're nominees right now, but they're going to be in Congress. They're going to win their general election because of the gerrymandering that Democrats love to put in place. We're talking about Mila Kiros in Colorado, Claire Valdez in New York, Darielisa Avila Chevalier also in New York. They've already won their primaries. There's a couple more who are hitting primaries in either Michigan or Wisconsin or Minnesota yet to come. They've sworn fealty to the Democrat Socialists of America. The Democrat Socialists of America have platform positions that they have all voted on and agreed to that run contrary to the fundamental foundational principles of our Constitution. So when these people win their elections and they become members of Congress, when they raise their hand and swear to protect and defend the Constitution of the United States, they'll be lying. So what should the Speaker of the House do? whoever that person is. Should they accept them as members of Congress? This also, by the way, applies to Ilhan Omar, Rashida Tlaib, Alexandria Ocasio-Cortez, certain members of Congress that are currently sitting in their seats representing their districts. Maybe too late to do something about them. I'm not sure. But if this really is the existential threat that many people believe that it is, the Speaker of the House himself, Mike Johnson, has said that the barbarians are in the gates right now. The president has said that these people represent communism, a completely different way of life and different governmental structure and philosophy that Americans have held on to for these 250 years. If that's true, how can we in good conscience allow them to take that oath when we know they're lying, when we know their actual political agenda is to upend that very Constitution? We'll start with Mac in Pennsylvania. Mac, you're first up here. Thanks for calling in. You're on O'Connor and Company.
0: Yeah, thank you so much for taking my call. You make so much sense. Glad to be listening to you. As a, again, retired Navy, 20 years, having seen tyranny, you make a very excellent point. And I think we've already seen how the people can do this. Remember when California had a recall election and put Arnold Schwarzenegger in?
3: Yeah.
0: That's a weapon that we have that we can use, too. It's nauseating to see what these people want to do to this country, and you are straight on point. How can they run for an office that they're totally not for? It's tantamount to just, you know, it's bringing in a malignant tumor. It's just ruining. You're coming in lying to take this country down the road that it was our founding forefathers had never intended it to go. And you know something? It's crazy.
3: Yeah.
0: You'd said it in other programs, our school systems or sewer systems.
3: Thank you, Mac. No, I want to stick on the one topic, but I appreciate your passion on this. And you know, you're right. Certain states have recall elections. Now, I think most of those are just for state office. I don't think you can recall a member who wins a federal office. But this goes beyond recall. This is how can you in good conscience actually seat a member of Congress if you know, if they're already on the record saying that they oppose the very Constitution they're swearing to protect. Marco, Springfield, Virginia, listening on WMAL. Hey, Marco, what do you think?
1: Hi, Larry. Thanks for taking my call.
3: Yeah.
1: I think we can thank the ignorant American voter for putting these people in office to begin with. Second of all, if you know that these people are Democrat socialists, you voters out there in those places like Colorado, you might want to try something new. Vote for the Republican candidate so they don't get elected in the first place. And there was a time, I don't know if you remember, but John Boehner did remove an elected congressman who the first thing he did when he went got into office was go to some dating site and show his stuff, so to speak.
3: Yeah.
1: Boehner said, you're out of here.
3: Oh, yeah.
1: So I think our Speaker of the House could do that, too.
3: They can do that for ethics purposes. They can do that for moral issues and things like that, violating rules of the House, tawdry relationships with people that they work with, things like that. But what about their fundamental political beliefs? There are going to be people who are going to push back, and they're going to say, no, listen, they won their election fair and square. The voters of their district knew what they stood for, and they put him in the House anyway. But that's fine. But again, I just want to reiterate, and I know that this isn't very popular because, sadly, our education system isn't always that great. And people actually have been raised in this country thinking that we just have a flat-out democracy. But we don't. We're a constitutional republic, and the Constitution at the federal level and the state level have certain provisions that allow for the leadership who've already in office to be able to protect the system from the voters making a stupid mistake. You may not like that, but it's true. And one of those protections is the rules of the House, where the Speaker can step in and say, yeah, you're not worthy of this chamber because you want to undo our Constitution, not protect it. 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
29: WHK. Weather and traffic, we've got the answer.
2: A crash has closed down 480 eastbound between Route 91 and Frost Road. Another incident has closed down South Marginal Road between Marquette Street and East 55th. The current temperature is 55 degrees, getting to the high 70s today with an overnight low in the mid-50s. 80 in the forecast for tomorrow with sunny skies. That's your weather and traffic. I'm Chris Lively. Larry O'Connor continues.
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0: It's O'Connor and Company here from your nation's capital. And unlike the ladies on The View, we are not facing major budget shortfalls. We're keeping the lights on. Everyone's still employed. It really makes you sad for the whole team behind that glorious production known as The View. We'll get into the details of that coming up in a bit. And also another successful day for Speaker Mike Johnson yesterday in the House of Representatives. They keep saying this guy can't get it done, and he keeps getting it done. We'll get into that in just a moment. But first, a story that caught our eye at the Daily Caller. U.S. Navy tried censoring Commander online after he called out admirals. And what was he calling out the admirals for? Well, about some recruitment problems. This was during the Biden administration. And no, this wasn't during the pandemic where we were all getting censored by the social media platforms at the demand of the Biden administration. No, this was in the final year of the Biden administration, right around the time when Joe Biden was struggling with his ability to run for re-election in July, right when he was dropping out. His Pentagon was running rampant on First Amendment rights. Yes, members of the military do have First Amendment rights. And this is a troubling, troubling story. Let's bring in James Fitzpatrick. He's the director of the Center to Advance Security in America. And Mr. Fitzpatrick, thanks for joining us. Let's start with that, though, because a lot of people who are either former military or active duty military, they're going to say, well, you know, I'm not allowed to say certain things. I suspend some of my constitutional rights. So what exactly did this commander say? And is it within the standard guidelines that the military has to adhere to?
1: Well, thanks, Larry. Great to be here with you. Well, look, I just want to take a step back really quick and just talk about the Biden administration overall and the lengths that they went to really try to transform our military through woke policy, through all sorts of, transgender nonsense, pronoun usage, LGBT pride days. You know, if you name it, you name a woke policy, the Biden DOD was engaging in it.
0: Yeah.
1: And, you know, this was combined with weak action on the world stage. It was really a dangerous combination. But as you mentioned, this most recent example is really consistent with their trying to transform the military and try to take away First Amendment rights from active duty soldiers. This was Commander Green in the Navy. He's a somewhat prominent ex-communicator. And he was simply calling out some of the failures of their recruitment strategy correctly. And they moved swiftly to really silence him and to block him from all Navy accounts.
0: Commander Rob Green, he was using a X account, the former Twitter. And in July, he was posting a lot of criticism of the woeful recruitment numbers that the Navy and all the military was experiencing. And as you just pointed out, he was directing it back to these horrible policies. It was basically repelling your typical young man who wants to, or young woman who wants to join the military and fight for their country. They're like, yeah, we don't want to be in that club because of all the changes they've made. So what happened to him?
1: Well, he's still on X. He was blocked, but I think they had to eventually unblock him. But the problem here is that the administration, it's always about, you know, crushing your opposition through censorship or lawfare, or really this was sort of a combination. They sort of made up these internal guidelines that they used to block him and to silence him instead of engaging him and instead of addressing the problem that was horrible.
0: Right, even more so. How about listening to him and taking his advice? So how do you know that the brass tried to censor him? How do you know that this was something that was orchestrated?
1: Well, if your viewers go to the Daily Caller article, it links to our email production that we got there through FOIA records requests. And there's just conversations that various officials had within the command that just talked about, you know, their desire to block him and how they felt that they had the right to block him. And they went about doing it. And then when questioned about it, they couldn't even recall who the official was that did it and when they did it. They had people acting, sort of willy-nilly here to really take away someone's First Amendment rights. It's a very serious thing to block someone on X, and they engage in it sort of in a carefree way.
0: So,
1: it's really concerning.
0: So you found out about this from a FOIA request. Has the leadership at the Pentagon now, under the new administration, have they done anything about those who were involved in trying to silence this guy's criticism?
1: That's a great question. I do not know that. That could be something where our organization, the Center to Advance Security in America, may flag for them, and maybe potentially, you know, we could maybe engage in other requests for that sort of action. But I don't know if they've been punished or not, or even if the officials are still there. That's something we could potentially research.
0: So back to the crux of the issue that Commander Green was trying to point out, there was a series of decisions made under Lloyd Austin and under President Biden that absolutely crippled recruitment numbers and morale within the military. Have we turned that around? I know I keep seeing headlines that we're hitting record numbers now. What is the track record here, and can we draw a direct line between these records and what the Trump administration has done to sort of reverse the direction the Pentagon was going?
1: Yeah, that's a great point. I mean, look, in 2023, all five branches missed their recruiting goal. And over the course of the administration, of the Biden administration, we missed our recruiting goal by roughly 50,000 servicemen and women. The collective result of that is really devastating. It leads to smaller force, you know, a higher op tempo for those that are in the force, meaning that there's more deployments for the smaller amount of soldiers there. And it also just increases the future cost of recruitment. But as you said, we have turned a corner. The Trump administration, fast forward to today, all five branches have met or exceeded their goal. Fiscal year 25 was the highest we've had in 15 years. And look, I think this can be attributed to many things, but it really comes back to President Trump and Secretary Hegseth prioritizing and restoring the warrior ethos, getting rid of woke nonsense that I mentioned earlier, and that weak attitude. I think it's sort of a soft, you know, putting forth the American power and the toughness of the American military, and getting back to war fighting and readiness and getting rid of the nonsense. And we've done that, and we've seen the problem be solved essentially overnight.
0: This is James Fitzpatrick, director of the Center to Advance Security in America, and you're a former JAG officer yourself. Is there it seems to me that this is sort of a real legal problem for the military, potentially. Could somebody face some sort of punishment for what they've done here? Because this trend in the Biden administration, where if anybody is critical of policies, the immediate instinct is to call the social media platforms and try to censor them and silence their voices. I would think the military would want to hear from people who know what they're talking about and actually sort of open up some communications to fix the problems that they're hearing about, instead of just immediately going to censor and silence anybody who's critical. There needs to be corrective action, I guess, as they say in the corporate world.
1: I think you're right. I think there is, look, put it this way. There's at least plenty of evidence to initiate some sort of investigation, whether the officials are still there or not, or they're still in those positions, I think is irrelevant. If they're not there, you could initiate potentially an IG investigation. There's various things you could do here to at least attempt to try to punish some of the officials that were involved.
0: We'll keep an eye on that. I appreciate you bringing this story to our attention, though. It's just another example of what I think it's going to be years for us to learn exactly what this Biden administration was up to and all of the sadly ugly and anti-American activities that they participated in. But again, just scratching the surface, you know what they did during the virus and trying to silence critics of the policies of the administration then. It's truly remarkable.
1: That's right.
0: Well, thank you for bringing this one to our attention, too. Give us our best to Commander Green. Is he still active duty?
1: You know what? I don't know. I don't know him personally. We were able to find this through
0: just
1: forward request. But,
0: all right.
1: I'm not sure if he's still active or not, but I know he's still active on X, though, so they didn't succeed in silencing him there.
0: Well, that's all that matters as it pertains to this story, I suppose. James Fitzpatrick, thanks for joining us, director of the Center to Advance Security in America. You bet. Thank you for that. A couple of quick items that I do want to clean up here and get to. First, I've been admonished that I don't tell you enough about the cruise that we're taking this November. So real fast, I know that there's a lot of people who enjoy this program, who enjoy talking about politics and the stuff that it's always on our rundown every single day here on O'Connor and Company on this radio station. If you want to hang with us, go on a beautiful vacation and enjoy the Gulf of America. That's right, the Gulf of America It's the Town Hall Salem Gulf of America Cruise. I'm going to be there. My buddy Kurt Schlichter, who you hear on this show all the time, is going to be one of the speakers, as well as Scott Jennings from the Salem Radio Network and also from CNN, Mike Gallagher, Jennifer Horn. We're going to be hosting this week-long cruise, and my family's going to be there. Our friends are coming. It's really going to be a vacation. But it's going to be a working vacation because we're going to have daily events where all of we can get together. We patriots, American-loving patriots who love our country, and hopefully we'll be celebrating the Republican Party winning the midterms in early November. We'll be celebrating on this beautiful luxury cruise line. So if you want to join us, there's only a few cabins left. 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And then finally, quick

0: just horrific. I can't express it and explain it. You got to be there to really understand. But this woman, for 30 years, she fought through it to make sure that their little community that you will never find on the map gets noticed because the families need help.
1: People are living in squalor through no fault of their own, and we are the most generous, giving nation on the planet. 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All right, keep it right here. Coming up, we'll give a breakdown of what the House did yesterday, a great day for Mike Johnson, and then we'll ask a simple question. John Thune, what are you doing over there in the Senate? What are you doing?
2: East between Route 91 and Frost Road is closed due to a crash, as is South Marginal Road between Marquette Street and East 55th. We also have an incident on 77 northbound after Ghent Road. Expect delays for stop and go from Route 18. One more crash in East Shoreway, 90 eastbound at East 55th Street. I'm Chris Lively, and I've got your next traffic update coming up right here.
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11: I know how frustrated you can be. I get frustrated, too. I know that you scream back at the radio or the television or your social media accounts because you get frustrated that people you elected to do things don't do things. It's one of the reasons why President Trump remains popular with the Republican base, because after years of promises, how many Republican nominees for president said that they were going to secure the border? And President Trump actually took it seriously, and he did it. The things like how many Republican nominees for president or actual Republican presidents said that they were going to nominate Supreme Court justices that would overturn Roe v. Wade. But it was Donald Trump who did it. And on and on and on. One of the reasons why Trump continues to be popular is because of the simple fact that he's actually done what he promised Republican voters to do. Things that we've been promised for decades. That's a great thing. And it shouldn't go unnoticed by other politicians that when you actually do what you say you were going to do and keep your promises, we're going to like you and you're going to be rewarded for that. Now, you get frustrated when members of Congress who are Republicans who promise you things then end up not doing anything. They read a strongly worded letter. They have a committee hearing. They get moments on television where they're really expressing themselves with passion, but then they don't do anything. And it's also frustrating for Republicans because Democrats don't play that way. They do stuff. It's very unpopular to impeach Donald Trump. They didn't care. Well, it wasn't going to go anywhere in the Senate. They didn't care. They use their power, and they use their power in an odious fashion, sadly, but they do something. Lord knows that they aren't saying they're going to impeach Donald Trump right now, but if they get the majority, even if it's by one vote, they are going to impeach Donald Trump. I'm telling you that right now. Their voters know it too. That's the thing. They're not campaigning on it because they don't have to. So Republicans who claim to care about, say, the Save America Act and want to make sure that only citizens are voting and that they're proving that they're citizens, well, they say that, but then what do they do? Well, say what you will, but Speaker of the House Mike Johnson, for now, I think the third or fourth time, has rallied his troops, working with the smallest of margins. In fact, with many votes yesterday, he only had a one-vote margin to work with because of Thomas Massie, and he still got it done. Here is the Speaker of the House explaining all of the accomplishments and the successful votes he somehow, miraculously, in an election year, facing recess, he got it done.
12: And the budget resolution that unlocks our third reconciliation bill, which, of course, is Republicans' best shot to get as much of the Save America Act into law as possible, in addition to funding our national defense and our farmers. Republicans support our troops, our farmers, and election security. We're the only team in Washington that does. Many of you doubted our success. Many of you standing around me in the Skaggle right now said, let me read you a sample of the headlines. Quote, House Republicans face final week gauntlet. Another said, Johnson's rocky sprint to recess. Another said it was Johnson's make or break week. Despite nearly every Democrat voting against everything I just read you, House Republicans delivered. Now, many of you like to say that major legislating can't happen in an election year. We just proved you wrong. This week we continue to deliver for the people, and we're going to continue that streak all the way through the end of this year and into the next Congress. We're increasingly confident that we will hold and grow this majority in the House. We must because you're seeing a demonstration of the two sides, the divergent views for America.
11: All right, now here's how Fox News framed the entire thing. And they, sadly, had to show what John Thune and this Republican majority, a bigger majority in the Senate than Mike Johnson has to work with in the House, what they're planning on doing with this.
4: The House of Representatives trying to cure the legislative summertime blues.
7: Save America Act.
8: Stock Trading Act.
9: The Republican Reconciliation 3.0.
13: The NDAA.
4: The House approved a stopgap bill to avoid a government shutdown this fall.
14: Let's just take this off the table. Let's get this through the election.
4: The House sending the Senate a budget framework to pay for the conflict in Iran, tacking on the Save America Act. But there's GOP skepticism.
15: I'm not 100% convinced that the save language is going to be held solid through the Senate.
4: Senate Majority Leader John Thune may not even tackle the budget blueprint until September.
16: We could pull that budget resolution passed by the House and use it to fund government.
4: That package is immune to filibusters. Republicans could then cut Democrats out of the funding process.
17: It's very ominous. The reconciliation process is an indication of failure on the part of the institution.
4: Republicans hope the threat compels Democrats to help avoid a full government shutdown.
18: I think Leader Thune believes he'll have some reasonable Democrats in the Senate that will assist.
4: The House also approving a plan barring members from trading stocks.
19: If you want a day trade, there's a place for that. It's called Wall Street.
4: But banning stock trades isn't in the mix in the Senate. That frustrates voters.
20: They're not going to feel confident in this institution if they think that there's members of Congress can actively trade stocks. It's totally insane to me.
11: Yeah, and we're losing faith in an institution of the United States Senate where there's a majority and the majority leadership doesn't actually do what the voters want to do, especially when the House hands them the bills. And just pass it. Just pass it. And yesterday we started our day with a punch bowl article saying that John Thune was more inclined to negotiate with Democrats in the Senate over that continuing resolution that would preempt a potential shutdown in September. He'd be more inclined to negotiate with Democrats in the Senate than work with the House majority. Make it make sense. It doesn't. And this is a chance for the Save America Act to get through and put a little bit of election security in there. And I'm not holding my breath. Sadly, I'm an optimist, and I am not holding my breath.
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5: News this hour from Town Hall. I'm John Scott. President Trump honored four soldiers killed in the war in Iran as he attended their dignified transfer at Dover Air Force Base, Delaware.
6: Very tough to watch, to be honest with you. Very tough. I think it's the toughest thing I do. If anything I do, all this stuff, but I think it's the toughest thing I do.
5: Later on Wednesday, the president in Georgia to promote his new Trump Accounts Child Investment Program, saying it will help set up kids for future financial success.
6: Their parents, grandparents, employers, and loved ones can contribute up to $5,000 a year. And with the modest contribution, these accounts will reach hundreds of thousands of dollars for these young people by the time they get to, let's say, 18, let's say 21. But by the time they're just young adults, they could be worth hundreds of thousands of dollars, most likely will be.
5: The president in Marietta. A June 1st trial date set for former Venezuelan leader Nicolas Maduro to face drug trafficking charges in New York. Maduro and his wife pleading not guilty to charges. They sided with drug dealers in a multi-decade scheme to ship large quantities of drugs to the United States. Thousands of non-citizens in New Jersey ended up being eligible to vote. That's due to a computer mistake. Correspondent Laura Winters has more in this report.
7: Liberal New Jersey Governor Mikey Sherrill admits more than 6,000 non-U.S. citizens were on the New Jersey voter rolls. She says 6,600 people were incorrectly registered when they applied for a driver's license. The Democrat governor claims 400 of them ended up voting in elections. These people have reportedly been deleted from the system. President Trump says this episode in New Jersey underscores the need to pass the Save America Act, which requires voter ID and proof of citizenship. Laura Winters reporting.
5: More on these stories from townhall.com.
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5: The birthplace of the man responsible for World War II will serve a new purpose.
26: Adolf Hitler's birthplace in Austria has been inaugurated as a police station. The move aims to deter its use as a pilgrimage site for Nazi sympathizers. A memorial stone outside the house in Brunau am Inn will remain, bearing a message against fascism. Austria's Interior Minister Gerhard Karner has emphasized the country's commitment to confronting its past. Renovations took years and cost around 20 million euros. That's nearly $23 million. The building was previously rented by the Interior Ministry and has stood empty since 2011. I'm Charles de Ledesma.
5: And more than 1,000 people have died from the Ebola outbreak in eastern Congo. Ebola is rare but highly contagious and can be contracted via bodily fluids such as vomit, blood, or semen. News and analysis at townhall.com. Firefighters in central Spain are battling a massive wildfire in Guadalajara, which has burned over 32,000 acres. Other European countries are also facing extreme heat and fires. The Louvre reopens the Apollo Gallery after a heist.
26: In Paris, the Louvre's Apollo Gallery has reopened to the public for the first time since $102 million worth of crown jewels was stolen in a dramatic daytime heist. The public can tour the majestic rooms and view its gilded ceilings and Greek frescoes en route to the nearby Mona Lisa, but they won't see any crown jewels or empty display cases. The collections and precious jewels once displayed there have been removed. The museum explains the gallery is returning to its 17th century century original ceremonial purpose. The stolen jewels remain unrecovered 9 months later. I'm Charles Villadesma.
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0: Weather and traffic, we've got the answer.
1: 480 East between Route 91 and Frost Road remains closed due to a crash, and so does South Marginal Road between Marquette Street and East 55th Street. We're also experiencing stop-and-go traffic from Route 18 due to a crash on 77 North after Ghent Road, and one more incident on 90 Eastbound at East 55th. The current temperature is 55 degrees, partly sunny, getting up to the high 70s today. Tomorrow is calling for sunny skies and a high of 80. That's your weather and traffic. I'm Chris Lively. Larry O'Connor continues on AM 1420, The Answer.
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11: This is Washington, D.C., your nation's capital. 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We're on WMAL, the flagship station for this national program, America's Morning Show. O'Connor and Company, thanks for tuning in. In 30 minutes, KT McFarland. She's America's sweetheart. She's going to be joining us about the latest out of Iran, what the next steps are for the Trump administration, negotiations off the table, no more memorandum of understanding. Will we begin another bombing campaign? What about the political pressure? You know all those things. KT McFarland joins us coming up in 30 minutes to talk about that. First, though, fundamental question. Do children, teenagers, have a fundamental right to social media, a human right, a constitutional right? Is it okay for the government to restrict their access to social media, which for many teens is their only forms of communications with other people their age? Sadly, and maybe that's part of the problem, France just approved this law. Excuse me. France just passed a law this week that would require apps like Facebook, Instagram, TikTok, and YouTube to enforce age checks for all of their users. That means you, if you're in France and you want to use YouTube, you got to prove your age. That's how you enforce something like this. And there are other countries in Europe looking to follow suit. Austria, Denmark, Germany, Greece, Norway, Poland, Slovenia, Spain. They don't have a First Amendment, though. We do. Can we do this in America? Should we do this in America? Well, let's look north to our neighbors in Canada. Wyatt Sharp is a teen journalist, utilizes social media, and has actually been able to grow a burgeoning audience and career doing that. And it's not lost on me, Wyatt, that if you were in France a year ago, you wouldn't be able to do what you're doing right now.
9: Yeah, or my home country of Canada either, because, of course, with, you know, all of these nations deciding that they want to ban social media for those under the age of 16, not only does it limit their expression, but I think it really speaks to something deeper, and that is we can have the conversation around whether or not young people should be on social media. But in this case, with what these countries are doing, is the mechanism behind what they're trying to do just is super ineffective. If you look to Australia as perhaps the most notable example, over 70% of young people who theoretically should be banned on social media based off of what this ban is saying has still found, you know, workarounds to access forms of the social media platforms that they were using before. But what it does do is push young people towards unregulated, often darker parts of the internet. And so, you know, if you were a parent, for example, you would much rather your kid maybe use these platforms, but be able to regulate from a parental perspective what they use, than the government saying, let's put in place some form of a systemic ban like these countries are doing. But I, as a parent, will have absolutely no control over what my child sees.
11: Yeah. Do parents want this? Because it seems to me that if parents actually care this deeply about how social media is affecting their children, they can take matters into their own hands. They don't need the government to say whether their children can be involved in this or not. They can just make those rules.
9: Yeah, I think there's kind of two camps. The first one is parents who can use this as kind of a scapegoat in explaining to their own kids why they can't use social media because
11: Bingo.
9: It is a problem in some.
11: That,
9: of course.
11: Why, right? That is exactly it. Oh, Jay, you know, Jane, I'd love to let you on TikTok, but my hands are tied. The government won't do it. It's against the law.
9: Exactly. So that is one camp. But I do think another camp, like if this were my parents, for example, looking at this, they would see that I had been able to use social media from like an entrepreneurial perspective to build kind of what I've been doing in the form of interviews and such. And they would very much recognize that it was useful to me. And they would not be, you know, an example of parents who would look to kind of try and prevent me from using some of these platforms. And that is the problem of a systemic ban or kind of a cross ban across all ages for people under the age of 16 is it eliminates any nuance and it eliminates the ability to say, you know, from family to family, depending on the circumstances, this is what each family is going to do. And it takes a one-size-fits-all approach, which simply doesn't work.
11: This is Wyatt Sharp. He's 17 years old. He is a podcaster streamer on YouTube. He's already interviewed a former Canadian prime minister. Wait, it's not that guy dating Katy Perry, is it? Is that the one you interviewed?
9: It is.
11: Oh, all right. Well, I'd love to talk to you about that sometime, too. But here's the problem, Wyatt, and I know that a lot of parents are listening to this right now, and they're probably saying, geez, I wish my daughter were dating Wyatt because he's got his act together. This isn't about you. It's about the kids who are maybe a little less mature, who don't understand how to utilize social media as a tool, and they get addicted to this. And they get addicted at a young age. So something has to be done, whether it's an outright government ban. Maybe the companies need to be more involved in this kind of thing.
9: Yeah, they definitely do. So I'll just kind of share what I have learned in my conversations with people. And that is, of course, social media is addictive, but that's not a problem just with young people. That's a problem across society. The best way to address it, though, is these companies' algorithms focusing less on showing addictive content and instead allowing people to just use the search feature and look up the types of content they want rather than recommending, you know, streams of content that kind of inform without enlightening in any way. But I will share another piece from a psychological perspective that I heard when I was talking to a psychology professor, and that was it's kind of similar to alcohol in a sense, and part of the reason that, you know, some people will criticize the fact that in a place like Ontario, Canada, where I'm speaking to you from today, the legal age is the age of 19. And that is young people, when they're kind of in the lead up to 19, are thinking to themselves, oh, it's banned, but I would still love to get my hands on that.
11: Right.
9: And it will be the same with social media. So young people under the age of 16 will have no access to social media. Once they turn 16, they'll have completely unfettered access to social media. And so what the professor said was that the psychological impacts of going from absolutely no usage at all to having complete access are almost more damaging than if you just allowed young people to have access to some of these platforms from the very beginning.
11: Wyatt, it seems like this is one of those things where everybody agrees across the board that there's a problem and there needs to be some kind of solution, but what that solution is impossible to reach. And, you know, our First Amendment, I think children don't have the same kind of First Amendment protections that adults do in this country. But it will become a First Amendment issue in this country if they try to implement a ban on social media for people of a certain age. And one of the reasons is, how do you do it? For instance, how do you verify your age in Canada right now?
9: Yeah, so it hasn't actually been implemented yet. It's still before the House of Commons, is our legislative. But it is very much the same as to what you were talking about in France. Everybody is going to have to upload an ID. And so you do have a lot of concerns about the so-called digital ID that people are talking about, because you're going to have people 40, 50 years old wanting to upload their ID and prove their age. It's obvious.
11: Right. I don't want to do that. I want to let people know, because then they can track your browsing with your identification. Other people can get a hold of my identification and they can be utilized for identity theft. By the way, what if you have an anonymous account? Some of my favorite accounts on social media that comment on politics and pop culture are anonymous. They're anonymous for a reason, and you blow away their anonymity if you have to prove your identity. Somebody will hack that.
9: 100%. And I think that just the way in which the government, not just in Canada, but across the board, and how governments are going about this, they are using this because they understand that it's popular with certain segments of the population in terms of banning social media, but they haven't addressed these issues, these underlying issues that we're seeing from examples like Australia, who have been able to implement this, but who it has been quite ineffective for. I talked to a young journalist recently who does basically the same thing as me, but in Australia, and he says that amongst all of his friends who are, you know, ages 15, just turning 16, they have all found a workaround. And for the people who haven't, it's not because they can, it's just because, you know, they decided not to. But he said it takes one young person to find a loophole and then go out on the schoolyard, tell all of his friends, and then all of a sudden the entire grade at his school has access to these platforms that, according to the government, should have been banned.
11: Yeah, and by the way, moms, dads, trust me, my kids were raised pretty straight edge, and they were pretty good kids. They were very good kids. They still are good kids. I was shocked to learn years later that they had fake IDs when they were in high school, and they were able, you know, that's a reality. It's horrible. It was terrible, but it's no matter how good and straight and narrow you think your kid is. So let's wrap things up here, Wyatt, with if you can give moms and dads who are listening some advice here, because you sound like you've got your act together. You sound like you've got a good relationship with your parents. You utilize social media. What's a parent to do when engaging with their 13, 14-year-olds who are demanding to use this stuff? And I recognize, especially for your generation growing up in the pandemic, that this may be one of the only avenues you've got for real social interaction and relationships. So what should parents do?
9: I would focus on two things. The first is algorithms and making sure that if my kid is using social media, they're not using the For You or recommended features on these platforms as much, because that is kind of the component that is addictive and that will lead young people to spend, in some cases, hours upon hours just doom scrolling. But the second part of this is really taking a platform by platform approach, because some platforms are more damaging than others. TikTok, for example, we know the information that they can take from you. We know how addictive it can be. Snapchat with the built-in map feature, that's obviously incredibly dangerous as well. Whereas a platform like YouTube is a lot less dangerous, using it for informative content, educational content. So I think parents should just assess whether or not my kid should use a social media platform, what the benefits would be, what some of the negative outcomes might be. And again, it's all about a circumstance-by-circumstance approach.
11: All right, Wyatt, great job. You represent your generation and your country well. I'm just sorry you guys can't get your act together and win a Stanley Cup. But, you know, maybe you'll move down here and enjoy some victory. Thanks, Wyatt. Great talking with you. We're going to take your calls on this topic in the next hour if you have feelings about it as well.
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1: 480 East between Route 91 and Frost Road remains closed, as well as South Marginal Road between Marquette Street and East 55th Street. We have a crash on the right shoulder, 77 northbound at the Central Interchange, and on 90 eastbound at East 55th. The disabled vehicle on 77 North after Ghent Road has been cleared. I'm Chris Lively, and I've got your next traffic update coming up right here on AM 1420, The Answer.
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1: KT McFarland would join us coming up in just a few minutes to talk about the latest in national security. But we got to just pause a moment and say a little prayer for our friends over at ABC News, Disney-owned ABC News, because they're having some trouble with their big, star-studded daytime news program, straight news, legitimate news program, The View. I know. And listen, I just want to be clear here. It's odious. It's a cesspool. It's horrible. It's toxic. It's everything that's wrong with the political discourse in this country. Frankly, everything that's wrong with how women are being influenced by certain political views and political debates. That said, for the purposes of this program and really much of my website that I work with, Town Hall Media, we need The View. We don't want them going anywhere because they are great for traffic. I'm telling you, we get clips from The View. We start posting it on Town Hall social media. I do a segment on my Town Hall podcast at noon, and it's got Whoopi Goldberg and Sonny Hostin and Joy Behar. It's gold, baby. When you're in the business of political analysis and media analysis like we do here on this show and on this entire station, oftentimes the easiest part of our day to figure out what to talk about is to just see what they were saying on The View and say, oh, well, we can slice these morons' arguments apart. Let's do it. So we want The View to keep going, but we also relish and get excited about them having problems. It's all been downhill since Meghan McCain left that show. And now, according to Page Six at the New York Post, which is, yeah, a little gossipy, but, I mean, we're not above that. They've got major, major budgetary concerns now, apparently. They're bringing in as much money as Stephen Colbert was for CBS News, and we know what happened to him. Apparently, it's affecting the hosts' wardrobe budgets and their anticipated pay raises. Whoopi Goldberg, Joy Behar, Sonny Hostin, Sarah Haynes, Anna Navarro, Alyssa Farah Griffin. Oh, yeah, she's the conservative. they've all taken pay cuts since the season 29 premiered this last September. Now, Whoopi Goldberg is making a mid-seven-figure salary. That means around $4 or $5 million, everybody, a year to do what Whoopi Goldberg does. And was denied a big raise, though, when she asked. She came back for more. I need an agent like that. I love my agent, but I need an agent who is actually willing to demand more money for 70-year-old Whoopi Goldberg, given what she does on a regular basis on that program. But beyond their pay raises, apparently the women's wardrobe budget was affected, according to the New York Post. A source said that they're all mad because they were wearing really expensive designer clothes, and now it's the same budget of a Wendy Williams-type show. Oh, that's mean. Leave Wendy out of this. She's been through enough. They keep downsizing and downsizing and downsizing, according to the source. Well, that might be the Ozempic factor. I've noticed Whoopi is definitely downsizing. And good for her. Unfortunately, more cuts are expected as the new season is set to begin this September. With some wondering when enough is enough. The show has downgraded its filming space, and the fan-favorite Halloween show will be scrapped. Wait a minute. What am I missing? There's a fan-favorite Halloween show for The View? Do they all play dress-up? I need to investigate this further. Product integrations have become rare as advertisers have begun reaching out to competitors of The View. See, talk about burying the lead, second to last sentence in the article. That's what it's really all about. This is how we drive revenue for our companies, for our shows, for our employees, and for the companies that employ us. We talk about products and services and various things, and we integrate them into our lineup, our show, our rundown. I'm sure you've noticed it across the board. And every single major corporation that is in the media and involved in talking about news and politics and pop culture like we do, they've all done it. You go and watch Fox News, watch Fox and Friends. They've got product placement and product integration, and they've got products and services that are sponsoring segments. There's nothing wrong with that. You got to do that. And that's how you stay competitive, and that's how you keep everybody employed. It's a good thing. And apparently the sponsors are running for the hills when it comes to The View. 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
3: 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The company added more wireless accounts than Wall Street expected last quarter, also helping T-Mobile recently retired some of its legacy plans, resulting in modest price increases for some customers, as did AT&T. Turning to trading, stock futures are heading for losses today as fighting continues in the Middle East. The U.S. and Iran have exchanged strikes for 12 consecutive days, with neither side indicating they're ready to negotiate. And Google is adding a selfie video option as a new way to sign into accounts, providing an alternative for users who may be locked out due to a lost device or forgotten password. Users can set up their selfie video through a short online process that includes a few guided head movements. Google says the video is stored in a secure, encrypted manner, and users can delete the clip from their accounts at any time. Courtney Donahoe, Bloomberg Radio.
4: Weather and traffic, we've got the answer.
5: 480 eastbound between Route 91 and Frost Road remains closed due to an overnight crash. The same thing goes for South Marginal Road between Marquette Street and East 55th. Meanwhile, we have an incident on the right shoulder, 77 northbound at the Central Interchange, and we're dealing with slow traffic on the Route 8 northbound off-ramp to 271. The disabled vehicle on 77 North after Ghent Road has been cleared. The current temperature is 58 degrees, partly sunny, getting to the top 70s today. Tomorrow is calling for 80 degrees and sunny skies. That's your weather and traffic. I'm Chris Lively. 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
6: In 1870, a Frenchman came to the U.S. to inquire the source of American exceptionalism. 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I'm Jeff Toring, pastor of Liberty Valley Church, and we are one of his footmen. 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

0: I'm Larry O'Connor. It's O'Connor and Company. I was the 14-year-old skee-ball champion on Balboa Peninsula in Newport Beach, California, Fun Zone, just in case you were wondering. And I still got it. When my kids dragged me to Chuck E. Cheese, I would clean up on those tickets, and then they would waste it on some useless toy. But I am a skee-ball beast. Just wanted to share that with you. Yesterday, President Trump took to social media, the Truth Social platform, and he said this. From this point forward, any time the Islamic Republic of Iran shoots at a ship in the Strait of Hormuz, whether it be by missile, rocket, drone, or any other device or weapon, the United States will bomb and destroy one bridge or power plant, including those located next to or in the capital city of Tehran. Thank you for your attention to this matter, President Donald J. Trump. Well, that's a new policy. Is it a smart one? And will it be effective? And will it be followed through upon? KT McFaulin, former Deputy National Security Advisor, President Trump, author of Revolution, Trump, Washington, and We the People, joins us now. KT, there's kind of a moving target there on a daily basis as to where we stand and whether we're really trying to move things back to negotiations or whether we've just had it and we're going to hunker down on the blockade, keep the Strait of Hormuz open, or maybe even start even escalating the bombing of Iran. So you're the expert. Where are we right now?
1: Well, I think it's all of the above. We want them to negotiate an end to this war, but to negotiate it on the terms that we demand, which is no nuclear weapons, stop your missile program, stop your terrorist proxies hurting Americans and our allies in the region. And so far, they're not willing to do any of those things. But I should say, not all of Iran. To me, there are two Irans going on right now. There's the guys we're negotiating who do seem to be willing to do those terms that I've just described. But then there's another Iran, which is the IRGC, which is their Revolutionary Guard, and they don't want any kind of a deal or any terms ever. And they are willing to become martyrs to the cause, and they're willing to take the entire 91 million Iranian people with them. So the question is, can we negotiate a deal with the guys that we want to negotiate it with? And what ability do they have to prevail in what looks to me like not a civil war, but a massive disagreement between the two leadership groups in Iran?
0: Well, if I were in that position, I would want to negotiate with the people who have the weapons. Otherwise, you're wasting your time. Or if they're having their own internal squabble, you guys work it out and then come back to us. In the meantime, you know, you keep messing with our ships and you're going to feel the pain. But are they feeling the pain? That's what I'm not sure about.
1: All objective reality is that they've got to be experiencing the pain. They're getting no revenue. They're not paying their people. Their inflation rate is double, in some cases, 150, 200% of what it was a year ago or a couple of months ago.
0: But they're fanatics. Do they care about that stuff?
1: Yeah, well, 91 million people, are they all fanatics? They all willing to die? No. Look what happened a year ago, before the Iran war started, when hundreds of thousands, millions of Iranians took to the streets to protest what were far better economic conditions than they have today. So is there a group in Iran that maybe wants a deal? Yeah, I guess I'm so frustrated because I'm sure President Trump is, this is not the way it was supposed to go.
0: Right.
1: They were supposed to have a group of people who were reasonable, rational leaders who would want to do a deal because it would be a good deal for them too. But they're being held hostage by this group of, let's say it's 200,000 IRGC guys who are holding the whole country hostage to their ideological and messianic ambitions and quest for martyrdom. So at a certain point, Iran, you've got to get your act together.
0: Yeah.
1: And until you do, we're going to just bomb you every night until it makes it, well, we're bombing you to the point where you may never recover.
0: Can you shed some light on this it hasn't been officially announced, but it hasn't been denied either, the reporting about a deal with Saudi Arabia over the United States facilitating Westinghouse to work with them to develop a civilian nuclear program for, Saudi Arabia to develop nuclear power. Mm-hmm. Why are we doing that exactly?
1: Well, at the first glance, it doesn't make any sense, right? And it seems even dangerous. I mean, why are we helping a Middle East country develop nuclear technology? Well, at the same time, we're going to war with another country in the Middle East, Iran, to stop their nuclear program. But if you look at it a little more carefully, it does make some sense. First of all, Saudi Arabia, why do they want it? They need vastly more energy to power their new technology and AI industry. The Kingdom of Saudi Arabia is in the process of remaking itself, not as a petro-nation, but as a high-tech power. And to do that, they need a lot of cheap energy. Nuclear energy is the cheapest. So number two, then you say, well, they have plenty of oil. Why do they need nuclear energy?
0: Yeah.
1: Well, they want to use their oil for oil exports and to make money. And they also know that in the future, especially now that the United States is energy dominant, that when the Iran war is over, the oil prices will go down to $60, $70 a barrel. And that's not enough for Iran to do what it wants to do, take care of its population, and become a high-tech power. And then there's another reason, which is they're going to do this. They made it really clear. And it better that they do it under our control and under our terms than having Russia or China. And those are the other two countries that would do it. It would not be good for our relationship in the whole region or our relationship with a nuclear proliferation if China or Russia were in charge. And, you know, I think the other thing is that the Crown Prince has said many, many, many times, including in interviews, several interviews with Fox News, that if Iran does get nuclear weapons, the Saudis are going to get them too.
0: Right.
1: And they wouldn't even have to make them at home. They'll buy them from Pakistan, North Korea.
0: So better to have it developed and overseen and actually done with participation of us so that we can actually be there and be in the middle of it. But again, that's it's civilian usage of nuclear power, but it's just a short hop, skip, and a jump to a weapon, right?
1: Well, yes and no. Look, my concern with this deal is we haven't seen the fine print. Okay, it's a great opportunity for Westinghouse, but what are the preconditions? You know, are they going to join the Abraham Accords? As we've been talking to the Saudis about this for years, one of the preconditions was, yeah, we'll help you with your nuclear energy program, but you have to recognize Israel and join the Abraham Accords. It does not seem that this is part of the deal, but again, okay. I want to see the fine print.
0: Yeah.
1: And then what are the safeguards? Are we going to, okay, so we say we're going to be in charge of it. Well, we need to have some real guarantees of safeguards that Saudi Arabia, say under a different leader, 10 years from now, doesn't go the Iran route and try to turn it into a nuclear weapons program.
0: Meanwhile, KT, Secretary of State Marco Rubio is in Manila finishing up his participation in the ASEAN. It's about Southeast Asia. It's a summit of all of the Southeast Asian countries, and it's fascinating to watch him. He's a great diplomat on the world stage, obviously. But here he is dealing with Asian countries, China looming large, just 1 week after the president accused China of interfering with our elections. And I have yet to see any kind of announcement about a tariff, a sanction, or any kind of punishment against a country that our president just said messed with our elections.
1: Yeah, you know, to me, that was a missed opportunity, that speech. I've written speeches for the Oval Office and for presidents to give to the nation. And there's a pattern they all have. Identify a problem. You want to tell the nation, here's a big problem we have together. Here's the plan to deal with it. And here's what I need you to do to help me achieve these ends. And so I thought President Trump did a great job of laying out, here's the problem. But I never got to point two or three. You know, what are we going to do to punish them? What is the plan to stop Chinese election interference? Maybe there is one coming, but I didn't hear one in that speech. As far as Secretary of State Marco Rubio.
0: Don't get ahead of yourself there, McFarland.
1: Yeah, I know. I'm going to get ahead of those skis.
0: This is how rumors begin.
1: But I think it's extremely important to have those, all our relationships and all our alliances and all of our friends in Asia working with us, because it's all a common threat. China is a common threat to all of us.
0: All right, KT, I think we can wrap things up with you today, because you've given us great information on pretty much every single hot topic I can think of. Except if they offer you a seat on the View stage, would you accept?
1: Oh, those ladies on the View are not ready for me.
0: KT, thank you so much for joining us, as always. Great talking with you.
1: Thank you.
0: All right. I'd take a quick moment here to tell you about our campaign with Food for the Poor. A lot of folks checking in right now with generous donations. 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Because the incredible angels of Food for the Poor, this international relief organization, they are bringing relief. They're bringing food. They're bringing clean water. They're bringing medical kits, sanitary kits to the poorest of the poor. Just listen to Paul with Food for the Poor. You can hear just how desperate things are.
2: 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This was her mission, wow, that every one of these families literally just steps away from the garbage dump where, like, you talk with your mouth clenched because the flies. It's just horrific. I can't express it and explain it. You got to be there to really understand. But this woman, for 30 years, she fought through it to make sure that their little community that you will never find on the map gets noticed because the families need help.
0: You need help, and that help is coming from you and from me and all of us working together. 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So do that if you could. 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That's Larry. Text it to 51555.

0: process to embed the Save America Act in there, or certainly all of the elements of the Save America Act that can be tied to budgetary issues that make it fall in the reconciliation umbrella. So, ball's in John Thune's court. As soon as the House passes this thing, what's he going to do? Well, we're going to talk about that in a moment and why it's so important now at this point, especially in light of what we just learned out of New Jersey, where over 6,000 non-citizens, that's what they're admitting to, where they claim erroneously registered to vote. Many of them did vote. How can you stop that from happening? Doesn't take software, actually. It just takes a law.
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2: The following routes are closed. 480 eastbound between Route 91 and Frost Road, and South Marginal Road between Marquette Street and East 55th. Your left lane is blocked due to a crash 90 eastbound before Ontario Street. We have a disabled vehicle on the 71 north off-ramp to West 130th, a crash on the right shoulder 77 north at the Central Interchange, and a disabled vehicle on the left shoulder, Route 8 northbound at Glenwood Avenue. I'm Chris Lively, and I've got your next traffic update coming up right here on AM 1420, The Answer.
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5: Larry Elder believes some Americans are uninformed.
6: Keep in mind, most people, particularly young people, get their news from these so-called aggregators, whether it's Microsoft or Google or Apple or TikTok or YouTube, and they are not showing this. 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
13: 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Oof. But let's face it, only a few have the Salem stamp of approval. 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
3: You know, we're still reeling from this revelation from Mikey Sherrill, the governor of New Jersey, who revealed a week after she had found out that over 6,000 non-citizens had been registered to vote in the Garden State, and our hunch is that it's probably a bigger number than that. This is damage control. This is getting out in front of a story when you know it's going to harm you, so you try to frame the narrative yourself. Notice how many publications, Wall Street Journal, the CNN, New York Times, they all said in their headline, software error causes fluke accident, right? Which is buying into the narrative. You know, if it were Donald Trump making this announcement, it would be New Jersey Governor Mikey Sherrill claims without evidence that a software error caused this to happen. But that would be the fact. I haven't seen evidence. Have you? All we have is the governor's word for it. Well, last I checked, journalists aren't just supposed to take an elected official's word for it and turn that into a headline, promoting and expanding on their narrative to help them with damage control. Yeah, I'm sorry, last I checked, that's exactly what they do when it's a Democrat politician. But we're supposed to accept that it was just 6,600, and it was just a software error, and it was a fluke, and nothing to see here. Funny thing, though, the company who actually runs the software that has been blamed for the software error, they say it wasn't a software error at all. The company is called Idemia. They say they work with the New Jersey Motor Vehicle Commission and has for 40 years to support the process through which eligible individuals may indicate their interest in registering to vote when applying for or renewing a driver's license or state-issued identification card. Our role is to transmit information. The voter registration information is transmitted to the New Jersey Department of State Division of Elections, which is ultimately responsible for verifying eligibility to vote. Exactly. Let me put it this way. Don't try this on your taxes. Don't submit a tax return and then have the IRS come calling you saying, hey, you got some numbers wrong here. There's a lot of income you didn't claim. Some of these deductions don't make sense. You owe us money. Here's the penalties. Don't go back to the IRS and say, hey, it was TurboTax, man. It was just a software glitch. No, you are responsible. The state of New Jersey is responsible. There are bureaucrats who work for that agency who are responsible. We want names. We want to know who okayed this stuff. Somebody did. And while we're on the subject of taxes, because I want to move to the Save America Act, and as you know, the Save America Act has two very simple propositions. Number one, when you register to vote, you need to prove you're a citizen. That way, forget about this software glitch in New Jersey. If they were still working with paper and pencil, the problem of a non-citizen being registered to vote would be solved with this one simple act. Prove you're a citizen. Just like you have to do when you go working for any kind of job or any company in America, you have to fill out an I-9 form. And when you fill out that I-9 form, you have to show documentation, like a passport or a birth certificate. Even if you're a married woman, you have to do that. So let's do the same thing when you go to vote. That way there's no software problem, there's no human error, there's no paper and pencil problem. Prove you're a citizen. That's what the Save America Act does. Like I said, while we're on the subject of taxes, imagine if we paid our taxes in this country with the same kind of oversight we have for registering to vote. You know, ask your Democrat, your liberal friend who has the cubicle down the hall from you at work, or the crazy white Chardonnay drinking liberal soccer mom who lives down the street from you, who puts the, you know, in this house we believe sign on the front lawn. Just ask her a simple question. What do you think is more vital to the functioning of our democracy? Go ahead and use their language. Call it a democracy. What's more vital to our democracy? Voting or paying taxes? And I guarantee you they're going to say voting. Voting's the most sacred thing of all. And the second they say that, you've got them. Because from that point, you can say, well, then tell me this. Why is it when we pay our taxes, we have to show all of these receipts and all of this backup? We have to prove A, we have to prove B, we have to prove C, we have to deliver mountains of paperwork to back it up. And we've got a very well-funded agency in Washington, D.C., and they hire tens of thousands of people whose sole job it is to go back and look at us and make sure that we've added and subtracted everything perfectly and dotted every I and crossed every T. And if they think we didn't, then we have to show up and prove our innocence and provide all of the paperwork to prove that our tax return was done properly. If voting is more important, why do we do voter registration on the honor system? Well, they said they were a citizen, so we should let them vote. That's it? That's all we do? Outrageous. Now, as you know, Senator Mike Lee is a champion of the Save America Act. He's been pushing for it. He said that you couldn't do it in the reconciliation bill. But now that it's there, well, he's had a change of heart. Here, take a listen.
4: The advantage of the budget reconciliation process is that it allows you to take certain legislation that's budgetary, meaning it brings about changes in revenues flowing into the federal government or mandatory outlays being spent by the federal government. It allows you to pass those things without having to go through cloture, and so you don't need 60 votes. I've opined in the past that the Save America Act is a policy bill and that it's non-budgetary and therefore couldn't itself be passed under budget reconciliation. After the House passed its budget today, opening the door for a possible third round of reconciliation in which the Save America Act could be attached, I started looking more closely at this. I think I may have been mistaken. I think I may have been too hasty.
3: I love that so much. You know, now that I think about it, maybe we can put it in the reconciliation. We love Senator Mike Lee. 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
9: News this hour from Town Hall. I'm John Scott. Speaking to reporters in the Philippines, Secretary of State Rubio says the U.S. attacks on Iran are a response to Iranian attacks in the Strait of Hormuz.
10: Commercial ships are going through the straits and they're being blown up. The United States is defending that shipping and in addition is targeting the places that are launching against those ships that continue to degrade Iran's ability to target and harm global shipping.
9: Rubio spoke at the start of the annual meeting in the Philippine capital, Manila, with counterparts from the Association of Southeast Asian Nations, who have expressed alarm over the fighting in the Middle East. Liberal New Jersey Governor Mike Sherrill admits more than 6,000 non-U.S. citizens are on the state voter rolls. She says they were incorrectly registered when they applied for a driver's license. The Democrat governor claims 400 of them ended up voting in elections. President Trump says this episode underscores the need to pass the Save America Act, which requires voter ID and proof of citizenship.
11: President Trump is calling on Senate Republicans to take up a major rules change as he pushes for the SAVE Act.
12: What they should do? Very simple. A lot of you don't know about filibuster. They should terminate the filibuster and approve everything. Because the Democrats are going to do it. The Democrats are going to terminate the filibuster as soon as they have a chance.
11: The White House says election integrity remains a top priority for the administration. Willie Nelson, Washington.
9: Tropical storm Bertha turning toward Texas early today after making landfall over Louisiana on Wednesday, then heading offshore again. It continued to bring rain to a large swath of the northern Gulf Coast. Bertha moving westward and is expected to make landfall along the northwestern Gulf Coast later today, bringing rainfall amounts of 2 to 4 inches. More on these stories from townhall.com.
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9: Lawyers promising a strong battle, but a June 1st, 2027 trial date for Nicolas Maduro and his wife in New York that on U.S. drug trafficking charges has been set. We'll hear more from correspondent Julie Walker from Manhattan.
15: The Maduros were in court as the federal judge made that decision Wednesday. Their lawyers continuing to object to the U.S. government going into Venezuela and snatching them from power. Protesters were also outside court with the same complaint. President Trump repeatedly defends the raid, calling Maduro a narco-terrorist. Meanwhile, Maduro did not speak during the 15-minute hearing. Both have pled not guilty. They face potential life prison sentences if a jury agrees that they were part of a conspiracy to send cocaine into the U.S. Julie Walker, New York.
9: News and analysis at townhall.com. Two private companies have launched a mission to extend the life of some old satellites.
16: Go Falcon, go MRV, and go MEP.
17: That's SpaceX rockets taking Northrop Grumman's two-armed space robot into orbit from Cape Canaveral on a private salvage operation to slap life-extending jetpacks on aging communication satellites running low on fuel. Northrop Grumman's mission robotic vehicle, dubbed MRV, and its jetpacks will spend the next year angling into the proper orbit more than 22,000 miles above Earth. I'm Ben Thomas.
9: The European Union fining Google $1 billion for breaking digital antitrust regulation. The tech giant is accused of using Google Play and its search engine to steer consumers toward its own services, harming competitors. The move is part of Brussels' ongoing efforts to regulate big tech. More on these stories at townhall.com.
8: Weather and traffic, we've got the answer.
18: 480 eastbound between Route 91 and Frost Road remains closed due to an earlier crash. However, they have cleared that one on South Marginal Road between Marquette Street and East 55th. Meanwhile, two of your left lanes are blocked. 90 eastbound before Ontario Street, expect delays coming from West 14th. Additional incidents to watch out for. 71 northbound on the off-ramp to West 130th Street. On your right shoulder, 77 north at the Central Interchange. And on your left shoulder, Route 8 northbound at Glenwood Avenue. The current temperature is 60 degrees, mostly sunny, getting up to the top 70s today. Tomorrow, it's calling for mostly sunny skies with a high in the 80s. That's your weather and traffic. I'm Chris Lively. 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
3: 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I'm Larry O'Connor on our flagship station, WMAL, and coast to coast, across the nation and around the world on Salem News Channel, where you can watch our live video stream every single morning, or catch up later in the day on our podcast, the video podcast, the audio podcast, all the things that we're doing. 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Get all the details there. Also, earlier in the program, we had this conversation with a 17-year-old YouTube streamer out of Canada, where that nation is now debating whether they should have precautions, provisions, and restrictions on anyone under 16 years old on social media. France just passed this. Other European nations are looking at it. Is that something we should look at here in the United States? Where do you stand on having a law prohibiting anyone under 16 from participating in social media? Is that what we need, or do we need parents to be educated and engaged in their kids and make sure that they're protected at home rather than requiring the government to do it for us? We'll get into that. Give us a call, 855-784-4255, 855-784-4255. Joining us right now, a Republican from Maryland, represents the 1st Congressional District, for now, Andy Harris. I say for now, Congressman Harris, because they've called us. You must feel so honored and just so popular that an entire special session of Congress has been called next week in Annapolis, and it's all because of you. They want to district you out of existence. What are you flattered in a way?
23: Look, I guess I should be, but you know, look, the fact of the matter is that Governor Westmore is running for president. He can't be outdone by Gavin Newsom in California. So he's going to, and he failed at a redistricting attempt this year. So he's just going to keep on plugging away at it. And it's ridiculous. You know, they're going to create a double standard for drawing legislative districts in Maryland. One standard for them as state legislators, another standard for Congress. It's just crazy, but again, I get it. You know, he wants to outdo Gavin Newsom, and he's going to plow ahead.
3: The crux of this constitutional amendment will be to reframe how a congressional district can be drawn in Maryland, where right now there is language that specifically says that a natural geographic border cannot obstruct right down the middle of you have to respect these geographic borders. And really what we're talking about when it pertains to your district is the Chesapeake Bay. If they were to redraw the district, right, basically you'd have to hop over the bay to be able to deal with your constituents over in Prince George's County.
23: That's right. And anyone who's done the Bay Bridge in rush hour knows that that's a pretty big impediment.
3: Yeah.
23: You know, it's the interpretation of the law. The Constitution of Maryland is actually silent on the issue of congressional districts, and the judge interpreted it in 2022, and they tried this last. The judge interpreted it as having to follow the same rules. You know, you only have one set of rules for redistricting in Maryland. Again, that's what the judge interpretation was. And the General Assembly is going to say, no, we actually have a separate set for Congress. It doesn't have to be compact. It can hop across the Chesapeake Bay. It can look like the winged pterodactyl like it did before the 2022 redistricting when Larry Hogan insisted that those districts look better. We were the laughingstock of the country. We were the most gerrymandered state in the nation. Look, I get it. You know, Westmore and the Democrats always want to be number one. I don't think average person says, yeah, we ought to be number one in how gerrymandered our state looks.
3: Andy Harris is our guest, and we're talking about this gerrymandering. I want to get to some of the very, very important, busy work that you did yesterday with this very slim majority that Speaker Johnson's working with. But one final question on this gerrymandering scheme. When they make the case there, and I'm guessing since Democrats dominate in Annapolis, they're going to be able to jam this through. But I just wonder if some cooler heads might prevail, because it seems to me if Maryland is interested in having a good relationship with our next door neighbor, Washington, D.C., and the federal government that has a whole lot to do with the thriving economy when it's thriving in Maryland because of employment and government spending, that you want at least one person from the other party in D.C. to be able to talk to people in Congress if they're in the majority, or have a good relationship with a Republican president. That just makes good sense.
23: Yeah, absolutely. But this has nothing to do with good sense. This has to do all with politics. And that's a real shame. And the citizens of Maryland would, in fact, suffer just for the reason that you said.
3: All right. And Congressman Harris is our guest from Maryland, Andy Harris. And with the Freedom Caucus, you've been able to work pretty well with Speaker of the House Mike Johnson, especially considering he's got such a small majority, at times just one vote to work with. But you got a lot done yesterday. Talk to me about the authorization for military spending, defense spending, and how that's going to be wrapped into reconciliation.
23: Well, the NDAA, of course, is separate. It's an authorization bill. We were able to pass that. That's probably going to get hung up in the Senate for a while. Reconciliation is going is around $70 billion for defense to rearm. And to provide newer weaponry and rearm following the Iran conflict, and that passed with the House's Save America Act attached to it.
3: Yeah.
23: So it is going to be. It's got voter ID and it's got citizenship. It doesn't have anything on mail-in ballots because that I don't think we could get the votes we need in the Senate on that. But this is going over to the Senate. We've been talking with folks in the Senate who are very knowledgeable on the birdbath and what's allowed and what's not. And because we put in significant funding to implement voter ID and to implement the citizenship check, it now has a significant budgetary impact. So we believe there's a shot at getting this across the finish line in the Senate. We also passed the restriction on trading stocks for members. We attached voter ID to it, and like 185 Democrats voted against a bill that restricts stock trading for members and would require voter ID, both of which are 80% issues. You got to ask them why in the world they did that. And finally, we passed a continuing resolution that's what we call clean, which would just extend government funding past October 1st if the Democrats want to shut the government down.
3: Yeah.
23: So that's all over in the Senate. It was a huge day in the House yesterday. You know, those were three big bills. We were 3-3, some of them very narrow margins, but it was a good day for the House.
3: And now you get a couple of weeks off to go crabbing in the Chesapeake. So that's no. You're going to be doing constituent work, I understand, and helping your colleagues who are running for office this November, I'm sure. Let me just follow up on a couple of items that you just threw out there, because it's a lot. But let me just be clear on what provisions of the Save America Act are in this reconciliation package. Is it just those two items, the proof of citizenship for registering and then photo ID when you go to vote?
23: That's right. And those are the two biggest ones.
3: Well, those are also the two that Democrats claim. Oh, sure. Everybody's in favor of that. Right. They give lip service to it and say, well, of course, we're in favor of those things.
23: Well, that's right. And they've famously come out and said, yeah, voter ID might be all right. And then again, 185 of them voted against it in the House yesterday.
3: Yeah, yeah.
23: So, you know, what they say and what they look, they don't want voter ID. They know. And you have to, and just like the president says, you have to ask, why in the world don't you want voter ID? There's only one reason you wouldn't want voter ID. And that's so that you have someone voting who isn't that person. And it's just that the American people get it. They really want the Senate to take action on this, and I believe there is a path forward.
3: In terms of tagging this to reconciliation, you just said there's a ton of funding embedded in there to help implement voter ID and photo ID for the states. Can states refuse? Let's say California says, yeah, we don't want your dirty federal money, and we're not going to implement any of these provisions here in our state, so keep your money, we're just going to opt out. Will states have the ability to do that, or will this be a federal mandate?
23: No, it's going to have to, they're going to be required to do it. And again, we have to be careful how we word the final package, because it does have to pass the rules of reconciliation, but we believe that there is a way to word it so that it will require the states to do it. And because you're right, the problem is not are not the red states, the problem are the blue states.
3: Yeah.
23: And there should be a uniform standard across the country. Again, 80% of Americans agree with this. Why in the world wouldn't we implement it?
3: After the stunning announcement from Mikey Sherrill, the governor of New Jersey, that, oh, there was a software error and over 6,000 non-citizens were registered to vote, are any of your colleagues a little chagrined, or are they a little humble about this thing now and they're not really grandstanding the way they were? Did any of them turn the corner on this and say, yeah, okay, then maybe we should have the SAVE Act?
23: Well, no, because their excuse was, well, 6,000 were registered, but only 400 voted. And then of those 400, you know, they probably showed documentation that, you know, they're coming up with excuses. And
3: amazing.
23: 400 did not turn a statewide race. But that's not the point. The point is Americans believe that it is a true right and privilege to vote in this country, and it only belongs to U.S. citizens. And I don't care if there are 10 who are incorrectly registered. There shouldn't be any.
3: We're speaking with Andy Harris, Congressman, Republican, the last one from Maryland. But I appreciate you. I'm not in your district, but I feel like you represent me as a Marylander. I asked at the beginning of the program, Congressman Harrison, we only have about 30 seconds. You've got some potential colleagues coming into office, these DSA candidates, who reject huge portions of the Constitution, and then they're going to swear an oath to protect and defend that Constitution. They won't be telling the truth. Do you think the Speaker should contemplate maybe not allowing them to be seated as members of the House, considering their platform?
23: Look, they're going to raise their right hand. They're going to take an oath, but they are just outright communists. That's the bottom line, and that is not compatible with our Constitution.
3: Let's drop the mic right there. Thank you, Congressman Harris. Appreciate you joining us.
23: Thanks.
3: Coming up, Xavier Becerra, he's the Democrat nominee for governor in California, and he's in big trouble over tacos. Yeah, tacos.
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18: 480 eastbound between Route 91 and Frost Road remains closed due to an earlier crash. Meanwhile, they've cleared up that incident on 90 east before Ontario Street for just going a little slowly coming from West 14th. I'm Chris Lively, and I've got your next traffic update coming up right here on AM 1420, The Answer.
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0: call the program and talk to me. 855-784-255. Why would I do that? I mean, New York City is like one of the only cities we're not heard in right now. They got that Joe Piscopo guy, who's a great guy, by the way. He does the morning show in New York on the network. But here I am doing a New York accent. What's the matter with me? Sometimes I get punchy in the third hour. Give us a call, 855-784-4255, as we have a conversation about a government ban on teens, anyone under 16 using social media. Rahm Emanuel is running for president. I know. Rahm Emanuel is running for president. For the Democrats, he's actually proposing this. He thinks this is a good idea. He's probably right politically in terms of resonating with parents who do see a problem here and they want a solution. So, of course, he's a Democrat. Well, then we need to ban it. I don't know if that's necessarily the right solution, especially when you see how they're going to make sure that only adults are using social media. That's a little insidious when you find out what the plan is there. We'll get into all of that coming up, but I do want to hear your opinion, 855-784-4255. If not a ban on children using social media, then what is the best solution on this? 855-784-4255. In California, they're having a gubernatorial race. It's Steve Hilton as the Republican candidate, and Xavier Becerra. Is it Xavier or... is it Becerra? I hear lots of different pronunciations of this guy. Didn't Biden pronounce his name Becerra? I think Joe Biden called him Xavier Becerra. Anyway, Xavier Becerra, he was the former Secretary of Health and Human Services under Joe Biden, where he was in charge of all of the detention centers and the relocation of children who had entered the country illegally and had been used as mules and were victims of human trafficking. Under his watch, hundreds of thousands of children got lost in the system and handed over to people who were not members of their family, who had no direct relationship with them. And these children were used in sex trafficking rings, in child labor rings, in horrific, almost slave-like conditions. And only in America, when you're a Democrat and you are in charge of that kind of horrendous criminal behavior, do you actually get promoted and elevated to become the governor of California. That's Xavier Becerra. And, of course, as a Democrat in California, he is preying on class distinction, race distinctions, ethnic distinctions. He is promising that every non-citizen and illegal alien in California will be protected by their state police and by their state bureaucracy. He's doing exactly what Gavin Newsom has done, but he's doing it with a Latino flair. Take a listen to this statement that he was giving to a Latino organization and pay close attention to his use of a Latino accent when necessary. Here, take a listen.
1: Whether you are new to our state and visiting, and we hope you do spend some money, and if you're going to buy a street taco, buy a real street taco, not something from one of these, you know. I'll leave it at that. All I know is that there's real food in California, and there are real street tacos, and you don't get them in some establishment that's been around for a long time. You get it on the street from the guy who's been making it for a long time in his little cart. We're going to defend everyone from that man and woman who make that street taco to the people who we call dreamers, to the people who have been fortunate to reach a point where they represent those vendors and those dreamers and need to be supported to make the big decisions.
0: It's that moment in the State of the Union where Democrats all sat on their butts when the president said, stand up if you agree that your primary responsibility is defending the citizens of this country instead of foreigners. There he is, running for governor, saying our priority is going to protect people who aren't even citizens of the state, let alone of the nation, who just crossed the border. They've been here a month, and now they're selling garbage tacos on the street corner because that's America. By the way, why is it taco and not taco? It's just weird. There's something just very weird about that instinct to do that. But let's be clear. I used to live in California. There are street vendors and there are street vendors. You know, if you've got a food truck, you're established. You pay certain licenses to be there. You're subject to health inspections. you probably run a clean operation. And by the way, food trucks in Southern California are so ubiquitous that if you're not good at what you're doing, you're probably going to be out of business. But that dude who can't speak English, who's just standing on the corner at Sepulveda and Olympic, is selling you some mystery meat inside a tortilla, don't trust that stuff. I would rather eat every last shred of lettuce at a Taco Bell than I would have one of those tacos. Just saying. If you're taking supplements to be healthy and stay healthy and to cure what ails you, like I do, you want to make sure that you have a supplement that you can trust and that works. Now, not everyone is lucky as I am. And I'll explain to you why I'm so lucky. I'm married to Meredith. Meredith is in charge of every little supplement I put in my body, but she approves of a lot of them. 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
4: Weather and traffic, we've got the answer.
5: An overnight crash has closed down 480 eastbound between Route 91 and Frost Road. And they have cleared that incident on 90 east before Ontario Street. Just expect slow traffic coming from West 14th. And it looks like we are experiencing heavy traffic on 71 northbound between West 25th and I-90. Expect delays. The current temperature is 62 degrees, partly sunny, a high in the top 70s today, 80 degrees in the forecast for tomorrow with mostly sunny skies. That's your weather and traffic. I'm Chris Lively. Larry O'Connor continues.
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0: we have so much to catch up on here. This stuff happens on this program. A whole lot. News happens. The president is going to Truth Social. And I got to think he was listening to our show. I'll give you those details in a second. Also, as I mentioned, I want to hear from you about social media, and especially children. I think we all agree that young people should not be on social media, or if they are on social media, it should be controlled, it should be monitored, and it should be done in such a way where parents are involved, or at least there are safeguards in place for those children. We can agree on that. Now, how do we do that? In France, they just passed a law where 16 years old, if you're under 16 years old, you can't be on social media. And the way they're enforcing that is that you've got to prove your age ahead of time. You've got to register. You've got to show ID. You've got to scan a picture of your ID, all that information. There's other countries who are suggesting that they can use AI to take an image of you and estimate how old you are, which is freaking me out as well. And what do they do with that information? And it's going to be tied to your usage of the internet. It's going to be tied to your usage on social media. Will this also infringe on people's ability to be anonymous online, which is a whole other debate that we need to have? Focus on the children right now. Do we need to have a ban here in the United States of America? There's one leading presidential candidate. Well, I don't know if he's leading. Rahm Emanuel, who will be running for the Democrats, he's already put this out there. He wants this to be the law in the United States. Is that the solution? I want to hear from you, 855-784-4255. I also want to update you on a couple of items. Most specifically, we had KT McFarland on the program 1 hour ago. During our interview, I asked her specifically about this plan to allow Saudi Arabia to work with the United States to develop a civilian nuclear energy program. And in that interview, she said specifically that this should be contingent on Saudi Arabia joining the Abraham Accords. In other words, entering into a peace treaty with Israel. Well, I kid you not, 5 minutes after our interview with KT McFarland, President Trump posted on Truth Social that the deal for Saudi Arabia to work with the United States of America, not on enrichment, but to actually have a program that's already been enriched with uranium, that's what's enriched by us, not by them. They won't have the means to do that. But to utilize this nuclear energy program for civilian use, they will have to join the Abraham Accords. President Trump announcing that on Truth Social just 5 minutes after our interview with KT McFarland on that very topic concluded earlier this morning. That's kind of a big deal. Also, one other quick follow-up, and then we'll get to your calls. Xavier Becerra there on his taco tirade says that you shouldn't patronize any tacos in California by an established company that's been there for many years. Let me just tell you something. As someone who used to live in Southern California, for half of my life I lived in Southern California. When I go back to visit my family or my friends or for work, which I will be doing in about a week or so, there are two stops that I must make. First to In-N-Out Burger, of course, and secondly to Del Taco. For those of you who don't live in California, who don't know Del Taco, fantastic burritos, fantastic tacos. Great stuff. Del Taco's been around forever. By the way, owned by a California-based company. So here's the guy who wants to be governor of California, trashing businesses and corporations that employ tens of thousands because he wants to protect the illegal alien selling garbage on the street corner. And he'll probably win. All right, back to your calls now. 855-784-4255. What about a ban on anyone under 16 using social media? Or should the ban go even further than that? Anyone under 18? How about Susan in Arizona? You're first up here on O'Connor and Company. Good morning, Susan. Thanks for calling in.
1: You're welcome. Good morning. The person who fields your calls probably told you I'm in education.
0: Yeah.
1: Do I think social media platform should be banned from 16 and under? Absolutely not. I agree with you. Parents should handle that. When it comes to the schools, I think the schools, public schools, or any school, has the right to limit the use. It does become a distraction, and
0: yeah,
1: I think that's a known.
0: Absolutely. The conversation about using your smartphone or devices in the classroom or on school grounds, that's sort of a separate issue and should be taken up as well. But it's just the usage of social media. You know, people will say, well, you know, they're getting garbage out there. They're getting influenced, and they are. But guess what? Kids can also find Charlie Kirk's content and Turning Point USA content. They can find Ben Shapiro and the stuff that Young America's Foundation is putting out on social media to appeal to high school and middle school kids. They can find good stuff out there, too. And something tells me that a lot of these people who want to ban young people from accessing social media, a lot of it has to do with keeping them from accessing that kind of stuff.
1: Right. Yes. Yeah. When you consider the countries that, such as France, that are implementing it or trying to implement it, we know that their countries have been overrun and taken over with left-wing-minded, you know, an agenda. And that's just, this is just another way to indoctrinate our kids by controlling, not letting the parents, you know, raise their kids, but the government.
0: When a left-wing liberal socialist government tries to limit access to information and the free flow of information, usually it's because they want to control the information from a left-wing socialist perspective. I think that's a big part of it, too. I really do. Susan, thank you for your insights. I appreciate it. Let's get to Nicholas in Scranton, Pennsylvania. Nicholas, thanks for calling in. You're on O'Connor and Company. What do you say?
2: Good morning, and thank you, Larry, for taking my call. You know, this is a really, I was listening to your comments with regards to the, you know, positive information, like from Turning Point USA and the like. But you know what? If you look at social media as a whole, it truly is mostly evil. There are some bright spots, like what you mentioned, you know, Amber Alerts for missing kids. I get it. But on the whole, I think it needs to be curtailed. 16 and under is a no. Parents got to be wrangled in. They got to have skin in this game here. And, you know, suicide rates are high with kids, with girls, boys. Drugs, they're buying drugs, counterfeit pills on social media. It's insidious, as is the internet, in my humble opinion. It's mostly really evil. There are some bright spots, but, you know, the cat's out of the bag. We really got to wrangle it in, though, because the kids are really being hurt more so than being helped.
0: So,
2: that's my humble opinion, Larry.
0: Well, and I appreciate it. It's why we asked for it, Nicholas. I do. And listen, this is one of those topics that I love because it does kind of cut across political lines. I think that all of those hazards and dangers that you raise are incredibly serious and things that parents need to be involved in regardless of whether social media or the internet is a factor in it. Ultimately, I think that if a child is susceptible to this kind of thing, there's something else broken in the home that goes well beyond whether the government lets you onto TikTok or Instagram.
2: I agree with you 100%. You know, parents, I got to tell you, I'm sure you agree, they've relinquished their parental duties, you know, be it to the public school systems, you know, yeah, go on your tablet and go in the corner and shut up. It's wrong. You know, the kids have been hurt incredibly so on many, many levels. We could sit here and talk for an hour on that.
0: Yeah.
2: Something's got to be done.
0: Nicholas, thank you. And I so appreciate you, that, especially the last thing you said, something's got to be done. Because I think that's what most people in our society and our culture is. We're seeing this transpire before our eyes. That's what we're feeling. That's the motivating factor. We got to do something. And oftentimes, when you know that there's a problem and you're just like, well, let's just do something, that's when, sadly, we succumb to turning to the government and having them just ban stuff. And I think we should be very cautious before we walk down that road. Nicholas and Scranton, thank you for that. By the way, I just want to take a moment here because I don't want anyone to be under the misconception that I am a perfect parent and that in some way I have some higher moral or intellectual or philosophical platform thus to lecture you on, because I've spoken about this publicly before. I am far from a perfect parent. And with my two oldest daughters in particular, when they were in 8th grade, 9th grade, 10th grade, that was right around the time that their mother and I got divorced. And there was a time in that process where I was no longer the same kind of hands-on dad that I hoped to be when I first brought those children into the world, just because of the logistics of not living in the house with them and not having day-to-day oversight over my kids. And my greatest regret as a father, that I still regret to this day, is not having a firm hand on their access to social media and to those platforms. Now, this was 12, 13, 14 years ago, and I don't think we saw at the time exactly how dangerous and how addictive and how harmful it could be. But if I had to do it all over again, they wouldn't have smartphones. If I had to do it all over again, they wouldn't be able to access Instagram and TikTok and, well, TikTok wasn't around back then, Snapchat and Tumblr. Tumblr ended up being incredibly poisonous to my two oldest daughters. Now, thank God they got through it. Thank God my other fathering skills came into play when I realized that there were issues with my kids, and they're great adult children right now. So I speak about this from understanding exactly what the hazards are, what the dangers can be, and I have empathy for every parent trying to navigate this. Let's go to Christina in Arlington, Virginia, right here in our backyard, listening on WMAL. Christina, what do you think about this?
3: Good morning. I'm an educator, almost 20 years. Our kids were raised as military brats, so they didn't come to public schooling until middle school. Thereabouts. But I say today, this is the same thing as public education. The influences today, you and I are lucky. My kids are in their 30s, and we're not contending with the same things that parents today do. Yeah. Parents need these tools to protect our children from 24-hour access to strangers. The addiction was obvious years ago. It's like it is now. I can't believe that the governor has recently, you know, has controls for devices in the school. This is the same thing. And the other thing is, if my child is on social media, threatens somebody, commits a crime, I'm responsible. Mm-hmm. I have to come to their defense. It's all on me. So I'm responsible, but I don't have the rights. I think what France has done is a start.

0: Well said, Christina, and thank you for being an educator. Thank you for being a teacher. We need more teachers like Christina. All right, more of your calls on this. How do we solve this problem? Is it an outright ban on social media? Give us a call, 855-784-4255.
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2: Overnight, we had a crash on 480 eastbound between Route 91 and Frost Road. That has been closed. However, it looks like it is now open to left lane traffic, although expect to move slowly coming from Route 82. I'm Chris Lively, and I've got your next traffic update coming up right here on AM 1420, The Answer.
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1: France has banned social media for anyone 16 and under. A ton of European countries are looking to follow suit. Canada is also debating this right now, and it will be proposed in the United States of America, either on a, well, it's going to have to be on a federal level. I don't see how you can do this state, but I guess you can do it state by state because there are certain states that have different laws with regard to access to pornography online as well. But this is something that parents are grappling with, and anyone who cares about our youth and the future of our country should be grappling with, because social media can be a cesspool. Social media can also be great. Social media can be fantastic. In fact, it can help connect people. And let's not lose sight of the fact that a lot of the kids that we're talking about, and they are kids, and a lot of the people that we see right now who have been affected by social media, they also grew up during the pandemic. A lot of them were told that they couldn't interact or play with their friends. They couldn't go to school. They couldn't get recess. They couldn't create relationships like any normal generation before them for the last, you know, couple hundred years. Their only connection to their peers, their only way to have conversations such as it is, was through social media. And so that's why you're going to have a lot of resistance on this as well, and why we should be somewhat sympathetic and compassionate to the fact that kids do see social media as an extension of themselves, extension of their personality, who they create for themselves to present themselves to the rest of the world on social media oftentimes is a very real thing. That's a problem that an age limit is not going to solve. That has to do with what your morals are, your values, what you actually elevate in your home and in your family to be what's most important and what your priorities are. And if how you look to your friends and how you present yourself on social media and how many likes you get and how many friends you have and how many interactions you get is one of those things you value, you've got some fundamental problems that an age restriction is not going to fix. But I'm asking you, we've heard from educators, we've heard from parents, we've heard some concerned Americans. Is this a good idea for the United States, or do you see some dangers and some hazards here? 855-784-4255. By the way, my two biggest concerns about this are, number one, anytime you give the government the right to restrict something, especially something as fundamental as speech, seeing information, or delivering information, even if it's just an age limit, you got to be wary. Because anytime you're giving the government permission to infringe on the First Amendment, they will take it and they will expand it. I know it's just kids, but the First Amendment is sacred. That's number one as a concern. Number two is how they verify your age, because they're going to gather information about you, information that normally you wouldn't have wanted to use. Just understand, this affects you, because when you go to use these social media platforms now, you're going to have to prove you are who you say you are, which is kind of funny considering the same people who are supporting this don't want you to prove you are who you say you are when you go to vote. But yeah, you're going to have to use your photo ID to use X or to use Instagram or Facebook or whatever it is you're using, or YouTube for that matter. And they're now going to have, or someone out there somewhere, because the second you put it on the internet, someone has access to it. They're going to have access to personal information, your driver's license or however you use to prove you are who you say you are. And there are dangers inherent in that. That's why, as sympathetic as I am to this idea, I'm very wary. But how about you? We're taking your calls at 855-784-4255. Keeping it in Arlington, Virginia, Sarah. Sarah, what do you think about this idea? France has already passed it, and it's going to be proposed here in America.
2: Yeah, hi, thanks. Yeah, I agree with what you're saying. I think it's dangerous. I think it's going to lead to censorship. And parents need to be exercising control over their kids, not the government.
1: Yeah.
2: That's my main point.
1: Do you worry about the fact that kids, if they're on these social media platforms, they are targets for predators. They're targets for just horrible, evil people who can be preying on them.
2: Yeah, no, I think that's a good point. And I do remember when my daughter first got on Facebook, she got on it, as I recall, they weren't supposed to be able to get on it before they were, I can't remember what the age was.
1: I think it was 14. I think 14, if I remember right. Yeah, because when my daughters got onto Facebook, it's funny because as soon as my daughters wanted to be on Facebook when they were 14, they're on 14, we get them on Facebook, and then they hated Facebook because Facebook is for boomers, they told me.
2: Right. right. And, well, and my daughter got on it before she was 14 by simply lying about her age. I have had the question of why people are allowed to, you know, express views and stuff, you know, on social media without identifying themselves.
1: Yeah.
2: That has been a question in my mind, you know, because people get on there, and more often than not, I occasionally am able to have civil conversations with people online, but more often than not, it's like they're being nasty to you if you disagree with them.
1: Yeah, you know, Sarah, thank you. That is a great point, too. And I'll just wrap it up. Thank you for the call from Arlington, Virginia. I've been torn on this forever since I've been working on the internet full time since 2009. When I first wrote on the internet, I used an anonymous name. I used a pseudonym. I was stage right. I worked in the theater business. I was a conservative, so that was my name. It lasted about a year. But if it weren't for my ability to stay anonymous, I wouldn't have a career right now. That was my entree point. And there are a lot of great accounts on social media that I follow that are anonymous. That's great. The problem is anonymity, and I know this from personal experience, anonymity provides you the opportunity and sometimes the courage to say things, sometimes outrageous things, that you never would say if your name was associated with it. And that's something we should grapple with, too. That, it's complex, and I'm glad we had a conversation about it today. 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
8: News this hour from Town Hall. I'm John Scott. Yemen's Houthi rebels claim an attack on Saudi oil tankers.
9: The Iran-backed Houthi rebels said early Thursday they'd attacked two Saudi oil tankers in the Red Sea, and the U.S. military has conducted a 12th night of strikes against Iran as the two countries vie for control of vital shipping lanes. The Houthi attacks threaten to open a new front in a war that has roiled the global economy, sending prices for fuel and other goods surging across the world. With the standoff in the Gulf deepening, there are no signs of progress in diplomatic efforts to end the conflict, while U.S. Central Command says its strikes were designed to further degrade Iran's ability to threaten civilian mariners and commercial vessels transiting regional waters. I'm Charles de Ledesma.
8: U.S. Secretary of State Marco Rubio says the Trump administration is ready to help end the war in Ukraine, but acknowledges there is no quick path to a deal. Rubio has met with Russian Foreign Minister Sergei Lavrov, who said he emphasized Russia's readiness for a political resolution. The meeting took place during an Asian summit gathering in Manila, focusing on international conflicts. The House has given the okay to a $95 billion budget proposal along party lines, but it faces uncertainty in the Senate. Correspondent Jennifer King.
10: The concurrent resolution is adopted.
11: Bullets and bombs to finish the job.
12: Budget Committee Chairman Jody Arrington framed the proposal as a push to deliver for voters ahead of the midterm elections.
11: Strengthen our food supply, and ultimately, we want to safeguard the integrity of our election.
12: Democrat Paul Tonko was among those voting against the resolution.
13: This budget gives this administration a blank check to continue their war of choice with Iran.
12: It now heads to the Senate, where it faces a more skeptical audience. Jennifer King, Washington.
8: More on these stories from townhall.com.
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19: Stop and go traffic coming from Route 82 due to your right lane being blocked on 480 eastbound between Route 91 and Frost Road. Two of the left lanes are blocked on the Jennings Freeway going south before Harbor Denison. And we have an incident on the right shoulder 71 northbound at 480. Another crash has been reported on 480 east before Grayton Road. The current temperature is 62 degrees, getting to the high 70s today, an overnight low in the mid-50s, 80 degrees in the forecast for tomorrow with mostly sunny skies. That's your weather and traffic. I'm Chris Lively. Jake Underwood is now.
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24: In 1870, a Frenchman came to the U.S. to inquire the source of American exceptionalism. 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
1: 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We're on Rumble. 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Just search the Jake Underwood Show and you'll find us there. I am Jake Underwood. The man behind the glass is one Mr. Seth Williams. Good morning, Seth.
2: Good morning, my friend.
1: How's it going, Seth?
2: I'm dangling here as usual.
1: Well, it went smoother this morning. It wasn't too bad getting in and out.
2: The car. Yeah. But is it awkward that you have to shove a board like underneath my butt?
1: No, not really. I mean, it's funny when you start scooting.
2: Yeah, oh yeah.
1: Yeah, you do a little scoot boot.
2: Because I can't really slow down.
1: But yeah, you do the boot scoot boogie right across the board, and then you sit there. Yeah, no, that's not bad at all. No, I didn't even think about that. Yeah, you just lean, and I put it right in there.
2: Yeah.
1: Things out of context. Hey, now. Yeah. We have a lot to catch up on today on this Thursday. Let's see. HHS, they're pausing payments to two states. I bet you could bet. I guarantee that you can bet who. They're pausing payments, and some people are freaking out about it. We're going to get into the details of it. Seth has a LeBron take that may shock us. That's what he just told me that.
2: Yes, I do.
1: Yeah, we were joking around, going back and forth, and he's like, hey, you want to talk stadium? And I go, well, actually, we're going to talk stadium, because just last night, the new stadium authority had their first meeting. We'll give you the breakdown of that and what that's going to look like, and it's Gateway 2.0 is what it sounds like, but we'll talk about it. And then I jokingly said, hey, you want to talk about LeBron? He said he has a take that's going to surprise us, so will it surprise me and the listeners or just me?
2: I think, anybody that's heard me before will be surprised.
1: Interesting. All right. So, yeah, we'll get into that. And then also, a more of a serious tone, a Beachwood nanny, she pled guilty to sexually abusing children. I'm going to give you the details on that just because that is one of the main lead stories I keep hearing in the area. I had heard about it. There really wasn't anything going on. There was no plea, nothing yet. Well, it's there. So it's, it's not great. We'll dive into that as well. But first, I want to start off talking about HHS pausing payments, because we talk about it a lot. We talk about affordability. We talk about the debt. We talk about all of these things. And I think the way that you start to really hit that head on is by making the fraud stop. You make the fraud stop. You do what you have to do. You find the people who are breaking the law and taking advantage of the system. And that is how you start to, one, make sure that the people who need the help get the help that they need. And two, maybe give us some of our money back. Maybe, possibly, probably not. But this is from, as I said, HHS Secretary Kennedy, Dr. Oz, Secretary Oz, I should say. They're both cracking down on it. And all this stems from the Nick Shirley investigations. So the two states, and I know you're going to be shocked by this, are they're California and Minnesota. Shocking. I know. Rockers. Yeah, I know. So it's going to pause more than $1 billion in Medicaid payments to California and Minnesota. The breakdown of that, it looks like this. In California alone, they are going to pause, this is a lot of money, $867.5 million. They're pausing it. They're saying, hold on, wait a minute, something ain't right. And in Minnesota, just under $200 million, hence how we got over the $1 billion mark. So the main reason why they're pausing it in California is because, and once again, Nick Shirley was out there with Secretary Oz. He was also out there just solo, knocking out, there were like these old hotels that were turned into quote-unquote business centers, and they all have these in-home, it's called the In-Home Supportive System, IHSS. And what they're doing is they're claiming to help old people, people with disability, these companies, they're claiming to go and help them do what they need to do. So they're collecting all this money, and Nick Shirley, he goes to these businesses, knocks on the door, looks in the window, there's nothing in there. It's these old-looking abandoned hotel rooms. Nothing's in there. The only thing that's in there are the blinds keeping the windows shut. That is it. And they're collecting millions upon millions upon millions of dollars. So now they're starting to crack down on it.
2: You got to get in on a scam.
1: Yeah, right. That's an off-air conversation.
2: There'll be a building around here. There's an empty floor here.
1: I was going to say, somebody just moved out of the first floor. We can move in right there. So that's the main reason why it's being paused in California. Plus, I know people are upset with California right now about election stuff. There's a lot to be upset with California about. There's a lot. Because you just look at it, and it's just confusing. But that's the reason why it's being paused in California, because shocking here, but when you have places like that, and that's not the only place that's like that in California, it's all over the state, they are exceeding by like a ridiculous amount the average of what it should be, which is not shocking. I mean, obvious. I'm just glad that the government finally took it upon themselves to go, hey, this doesn't look right. Maybe we should look into this. Now, it did take Nick Shirley and other YouTubers to go out there and knock on doors and reporters to go out there and knock on doors and get no answers and watch them drive away in their BMW or their Mercedes-Benz.
2: See, that's the problem.
1: Yeah.
2: We don't get greedy. If we did it, if we started Seth's Disability Daycare over here, I wouldn't ask for hundreds of millions of dollars. A good $10 million, and you and I are set for lying.
1: That's true. But you know what's crazy? If we opened a place called the Seth Williams Learing Center,
2: yeah,
1: they would expect, they'd be like, oh, that's a great bit. That's hilarious. Wow, look at that. It's a play on words there.
2: Right.
1: And they'd go there, and they'd see nothing there. They'd be like, oh, that's an even better bit.
2: See?
1: Right. I think we figured this out.
2: But people here get greedy, and they needed hundreds of millions of dollars.
1: Well, yeah, I mean,
2: $50 million, and you and I could probably get away with
1: it. Now, hold on. Before it was 10, now it's 50.
2: See, okay, I'm a little greedy.
1: Uh-huh. That's what I'm saying.
2: But I'm not that greedy.
1: We'd get caught because you'd want to do that. We'd get caught because you'd go, well, I mean, we could get 75 now.
2: A good $75 million would be all right.
1: Yeah, I mean, you know, but, I mean, what's $75 million when you could get a billion? You know?
2: That's greedy.
1: See, okay, I understand now. Okay, I get it. So they're pausing the payments there because they noticed people taking advantage of the system. They noticed that the trends weren't right. Like I said, I think in Columbus, where they're talking about this was going on down there, because I don't know that it's going on up here as bad. I'm sure there are some places that did it. I got that list. What was it? It was close to I can't remember offhand. It was just under 100, I believe, is the list that I got, the spreadsheet. I checked out the first 20. Those were legit. Maybe we need to dive back into it and really start looking, because then I started looking on Google Maps. The first 20 I went and actually drove past, they seemed legit. So much so that like the windows weren't covered up. They actually looked like places that would do what they said they were doing. But I'm just glad that, you know, it, and hopefully now, not only California or Minnesota, but maybe, I don't know, Ohio. You know, hear me out here. Maybe start to have people that follow up on things. You know, the same way that when people who file for disability or, you know, file for, when it's just the average people that are doing it, you go and knock on their door and you double check things. Maybe do it more frequently with these businesses and make sure. Because I don't know, I wouldn't be as concerned about the person who might be frauding the government of $50,000 a year, if that, as opposed to the billion. Just start following up on these things. We have to start following up on it. It's not that hard. Hire someone to drive around and just make sure that they're following the law and they're doing what they're saying they're doing.
2: And let me tell you how difficult it is for an average citizen to apply for disability.
1: Yeah.
2: And somebody that actually needs it.
1: Mm-hmm.
2: Like, for me, I absolutely was trying to get at least some sort of short-term disability while I was out, and It took too long. I said, forget it. I'm not going to get it done.
1: Yeah, it's crazy.
2: And then when I called like a lawyer to find out about like back disability from the first time I lost a leg and everything else that I'm owed, technically, yeah. I mean, hell, I have two missing legs, kidney disease, diabetes.
1: Right.
2: And so I qualify in numerous spots for it. And you have to jump through hoops. And I was told by a lawyer, look, you're probably going to have to sit for a year, maybe two, before you see any money.
1: Wow.
2: And yet you got scams going on like this, where they're breaking in hundreds of millions of dollars.
1: Yeah. Wow. We're going to take a quick break. When we come back, Seth and I will continue talking about this, just because I'll explain why Minnesota's getting cut off. But it just all comes down to follow. The state needs to follow up to make sure our money is being spent properly. This is the Jake Underwood Show. We'll be back right after this. 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
28: He was the only person to sign all four of America's founding documents, the Declaration of Independence, Articles of Confederation, Articles of Association, and the U.S. Constitution. A shoe cobbler by trade, he was also a surveyor and merchant prior to his political career. As a congressman, he helped write the First Amendment, and at age 70 was elected U.S. Senator. Who was he? Roger Sherman, who died this day, July 23, 1793. When the British had surrendered over 5,000 troops to the Americans at Saratoga, Roger Sherman exclaimed, "This is the Lord's doing and marvelous in our eyes."
27: This has been an American Minute with Bill Federer. 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
1: 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Or you can watch us. We're on Rumble, X, and YouTube. We're talking about the fraud crackdown. They're pausing. HHS announced that they are pausing more than $1 billion in Medicaid payments to California and Minnesota. We do have a clip from Secretary Kennedy. This is what he had to say about it.
31: CMS is pausing more than $1 billion in federal Medicaid payments to California and to Minnesota because of suspected fraud and noncompliance. That includes more than $867 million for California and over $200 million for Minnesota. If those states want that money, they need to provide documentation that these payments are legitimate.
1: So it's not like they're taking it away completely. I mean, especially because, you know, everybody says they're innocent. So that's cool. All you have to do is prove that you're not frauding the system by supplying the correct information. You know, that's not crazy.
2: Now, Ohio does seem to have some of the same kind of issues going on.
1: They have a lot, yeah.
2: Now, is he not targeting Ohio because we are a red state?
1: So, no. So, my understanding, because if you remember, I think it was maybe a month ago now, they had the press conference and everything here. That was more so the Department of Justice was looking into it. So, I think they're still investigating just how much fraud there is. And then they can start, once they have the proof of everything, and they can prove it, they can file the charges and then start to take that that fraud back.
2: Because I don't care who's doing it.
1: Oh, yeah. No, that's right. I fraud is fraud. I don't care if it's, you know, when the Ohio stuff started coming out, there were some people that would call in and they'd go, well, I thought you said this was a Democrat problem. And I go, no, this is a fraud problem. They're like, well, but it's happening here in Ohio. I go, yeah. And it's wrong. I don't care. They can be libertarian. If they're committing fraud, they're still stupid. And I don't like them because you don't do that. You don't defraud the American people. Now, Gavin Newsom did respond to this. I'm not playing the clip. I don't want to hear his voice. I have the quote here, though. Are you ready? Are you ready for this one? Get ready, because we're all going to have to really reflect on ourselves here. The Trump administration. You want to talk about waste? And abuse? Look in the mirror, Mr. President. There you go. That's his statement. That's what he said.
2: So he's not saying we didn't do it. He's just saying somebody else is doing it too.
1: No, the full right. The full payment. The full payment. The full quote is: I'm a taxpayer. I don't like waste and fraud. The fraud is the Trump administration. You want to talk about waste, fraud, and abuse? Look in the mirror, Mr. President. He said that in front of a medical helicopter when he was talking about stuff, and he was pointing. Oh, he was feeling it. You could tell he really thought that he said something there. He really didn't say much there. But yeah, so that's that's Gavin Newsom. That's a whole other discussion.
2: I hate to say it.
1: He's something else.
2: And he is.
1: Yeah.
2: I don't like him, but I hate to say this, but aren't they all at this point a lot of waste? Fraud and abuse on the American people, and I don't care who you are, red, white, blue. I mean, they're all taken from us.
1: Red, white, blue, and they're taking our green.
2: They are.
1: No, I don't disagree with that at all. I think that's absolutely accurate.
2: And they should all be held accountable.
1: Somebody texted in and said, I hate to say it, but the government needs an office of, quote, Big Brother to keep an eye on people who received federal funds. If someone doesn't like the concept of government keeping an eye on them, don't take federal money. I'm not willing to go that far, but I will say this. They need to have like babysitters. Have a nanny. Have a nanny that will just go there and they just check in. That's all they need to do.
2: You've shown today, you can't even trust the nannies. Who do you trust anymore? I don't trust Big Brother that's going to get bought off by the same people that are already screwing us over.
1: No, you know what you need to do? And this is going to sound crazy, but stick with me here. What's one of the, how do we see so many restaurants get turned around that are in such a bad spot?
2: Gordon Ramsay.
1: Yes. But that concept, you need to film all of it. You need to have people with cameras on constantly. If you have somebody going to check that up, just put body cam, not flock cameras. You don't need to be recording them all the time. But just body cam and have an inspector go and check it out. And listen, make sure that the punishment is severe for those inspectors if they take a bribe, they do anything like that. Either make it, you know, something extreme where you're going to spend a lot of time in prison or you're going to have to pay back all that money with interest. Like actually, you know, punish the criminal instead of just, you know, oh, well, I mean, they said they're sorry. They said they're sorry, so we got to let them go, and then they're back in there 6 hours later.
2: Because my concern is that the fraud and abuse is so deep so deep that you're not going to be able to root it out because it's impossible.
1: Well, I know, I don't think it's impossible. I think it's going to be hard, but we're finding out. I mean, you got to cut off the funding. That's what it is, and that's why they're pausing the payments the way that they are. It's to me, honestly, in my head, I think it kind of goes the same way that it does when we talk about registration and all these different things. Everybody's going to have to get rechecked up on. And you know what? Yeah, it's an inconvenience. Don't be mad at the people that are going to your house. Be mad at the government for letting it get that bad. That's really who's to blame with all of this. The government has let it run amok for so long, and that's left, right, center. That's all of the above. Now, the Trump administration, Dr. Oz and Secretary Kennedy, they're going, all right, we got this. We're going to dive into it a little bit. Same with Todd Blanche. All of these, the Trump administration, they're looking in to taking care of it. But this doesn't fall on us. It doesn't fall on the people that are using the programs correctly or the families of the people that are using the programs correctly. It falls on the government for not following up with it. How do you not follow up? What else aren't they following up on? See, that's where my mind goes to. And I know me asking questions can get us in trouble, but I'm going to ask more. How are they not having regularly scheduled surprise visits? You're going to tell me that an NFL player gets a surprise drug test 4 times a year, but we can't have government officials send an inspector out to go make sure that they're good, to make sure that these businesses are doing what they need to do? Like I said, a surprise visit. When I was a shift supervisor at a KFC Taco Bell when I was 18, like how is it we knew, hey, between March and June, we're going to have an inspection. We have to make sure we pass that. So it was spotless. Everything was good to go. Everything was up to code. Now, after that, then it fell off a little bit. Yeah. But did we always get back up to code for September through January? Of course we did. Like, but that's how it needs to go. There needs to be regular inspections, just making sure, hey, you guys are doing what you need to do. You're following the rules. How is that not happening?
2: Isn't that what DOGE was supposed to be about?
1: DOGE was supposed to be a lot of things.
2: And it fell apart. Why? I didn't expect it to be gone already. Was it Vivek? Was it the people that work for DOGE? Was it Elon?
1: Well, no. So technically, DOGE is still there.
2: I don't see it doing anything.
1: Well, because Congress didn't vote on it. Congress literally saw the list of all the spending and they went, wow, that's a lot of money we could cut back on. Thank you for your work, Elon.
2: Did nothing.
1: And he's like, are you guys going to vote on that? And they're like, thank you for the list of stuff. Thank you so much. And he's like, no, why are you walking away? They're like, we're going to look at it. I promise. No, we'll take a look. And then they just never voted on it. If anything, they found money that they can move around. That was the problem with that. And meanwhile, we're still paying for stuff that we don't need to pay for. That's where the frustration starts to come in. So I mean, it's like I said, fraud is fraud. I put it all under the same category. If it's financial fraud, if it's election fraud, fraud is fraud. Get it handled, because I guarantee it's all connected somehow. A wise man once said Americans are the greatest scam artists. So we have to be on the lookout for that. We know what's happening. We can look across the street and tell if somebody's taking advantage of something. How is it that we can't send inspectors out to do the same thing and to look at it? This is the Jake Underwood Show. We're going to take a break. We're going to get a check on traffic. Excuse me. We come back. We'll continue talking about this a little bit. There's a lot to talk about today. We'll continue to talk about this as well as Vivek Ramaswamy. He got an endorsement yesterday, so we'll talk about that. I'll share the news there, and we'll get into the news. That and more when we return. This is the Jake Underwood Show.
29: 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This is AM 1420, The Answer. Weather and traffic, we've got the answer.
8: They've cleared that crash on 480 eastbound between Route 91 and Frost Road, as well as that one on 71 north at 480. Construction may slow you up a bit. That's on 90 westbound at Hilliard Boulevard in your right lane. The current temperature is 67 degrees, mostly sunny, getting up to the high 70s today. Tomorrow is calling for 80 degrees and mostly sunny skies. That's your weather and traffic. I'm Chris Lively. 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
11: This is a Bloomberg Money Minute. Some negativity this morning as the war with Iran shows signs of widening. Shares of Alphabet are among those under pressure. That's on worries about how much company plans to spend on AI. Tesla profit tumbling. That's despite a strong quarter for its automotive business. And American Airlines says it might have a loss as fuel costs continue to bite. On the other hand, unemployment claims in the latest week coming in way weaker than expected. Amazon under investigation by the Senate Small Business Committee for allegedly letting China influence its online marketplace. No immediate comment from Amazon. Google adding a selfie video option, a new way to sign into accounts, especially if you're locked out because of a lost device or forgotten password. And dating app Tinder expanding in-person singles events like rooftop yoga, hiking, and brewery meetups to multiple cities after a successful test in Los Angeles. It's now live in 9 new cities, including New York, Dallas, Denver, Phoenix, and Berlin. Plans to expand to 16 more, including San Jose. Denise Pellegrini, Bloomberg Radio.
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1: 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We are on X, we are on Rumble, we are on YouTube. Bobby 2368 on the Rumble says, good morning, fellows. Good morning, Bobby. Hope you're having a good morning, and hope everybody listening is having a good morning. As we're talking about fraud, we're talking about the waste, we're talking about how we see the money and everything just go away and kind of just gets washed away, and we're wondering, how do we take care of it? What is it that we can do? I think we just need to check up on it regularly. And I know that sounds easy, and people are like, well, why aren't they doing that in the first place? Well, that's what I want to know. I'm just asking the questions here. I don't think it's that crazy to expect a follow-up on something. I mean, you know, is it crazy, Seth? Like, here's the thing. Seth, if you tell someone to do something and it's a week later and you go, hey, ever get around to doing that? Like, that's a regular thing, right?
2: Normal, yeah.
1: That's a normal thing.
2: I mean, it's like being a parent. I mean, if I ask my daughter to clean her room,
1: right,
2: you follow up to make sure she cleaned her room.
1: You walk into the room and you go, it's still a mess.
2: A little oversight is needed.
1: Right. So I mean, and look, I'm not for government watching over the people. I'm for government watching over the branches of government, though. There should be oversight within the government itself. You should be watching each other.
2: But we should be watching over the government.
1: Yeah, but who's going to take the time to do that?
2: I don't know, but that should be the people's job. It should be a commission of citizens that watches over the government. You take government people to watch over the government, you think they're actually going to get the job done?
1: Sometimes, yeah.
2: I don't.
1: Yeah, I think sometimes.
2: I don't trust them to do that. Yeah. I trust normal day people like you and I to go make sure that they're doing the job they're supposed to do.
1: I mean, if they're paying them the right amount, then yeah. That's the only thing. That's the only thing that concerns me about it. Is, can they be bought?
2: Everybody can be bought. Everybody's got a price.
1: Yeah.
2: But I think if you get a bunch of patriots, people that actually care about the country, as a commission to oversee the government, I mean, that's what our job is supposed to be anyways. It's where this government was founded.
1: Yeah.
2: By the people, for the people.
1: Right. Yeah, I mean, I'm not against it. I think it's a good idea. I'm not against that. But it's just, how often are they going to meet? Are they going to be the ones going out there and double-checking things? That's why I said I think they need to have inspectors doing this. And if they do, then they need to make sure that the inspectors are actually going out there and they're not just driving past so the GPS that they have in their car can say, oh, yeah, they stopped there, but they actually stop across the street and get a coffee.
2: That's the problem. Government is too big.
1: Oh, absolutely.
2: And so I don't know how you control it. I don't know how you supervise it.
1: By just dialing it back.
2: Well, I agree.
1: There needs to be somebody who has the cojones to just, you know, kind of stand there and when they set their budget go, we need to cut this budget down by 5% in the next 4 years. We're going to start off. This is going to be the biggest cut year. We're going to do 2.5% this year. Find out where the cuts are made, and then just walk away and let them figure it out amongst themselves. That's what needs to happen. They're not going to do that. In no way are they going to do that. But we're seeing the effects of the debt. We're seeing the effects of all of this as it just starts to rack up. And it's not good. Money's worth less and worthless. How about that? But it just, we see the debt. We see the fact people can't afford things. We see all this different stuff. Affordability is one of the major issues. And, you know, you could say it's a hoax from the left. You could say it's a hoax from the right. Either way, people can't afford to get what they need to get majority of the time. Not saying it's always like that. But for a lot of people right now, it is like that. And it's not good. And it's holding a lot of people back. And it's just, it's like, you want to talk about why people are so mean, you know, you want to talk about just the, how people are just negative. Well, it's because a lot of them can't pay their bills. So they're constantly under stress. So they're losing their minds. I mean, that's really what it is. You can make the, and we've made them here about the $5 coffee here, going out to eat too much or do. Okay. And all of that fits into that. But ultimately it comes down to, affordability is insane. People are stressed out. So yeah, they're going to act a little goofy and maybe not make the best decisions because they're, you know, they're on the verge of snapping half the time. And you know, the people I'm talking, it's the people that when you sit there and you talk to them, they just like, you could tell their eyes twitching, and you just ask them how they're doing. It's like, whoa, you're high strung, bud. Like, you got to take a breath, man. If you don't, it's going to be real bad.
2: But see, I think some of the stuff you brought up is a whole different issue. It's just society in general. I mean, we're groomed now to go get that $10 cup of coffee and get the fast food for $50 now. And there's no value meals anymore. It's everything's
1: right.
2: expensive. And so I think that as a society, we're just groomed to do that and not even think about spending the money.
1: 100%.
2: And even groceries, though, are not cheap mm-hmm. to buy. I mean, the other day we went to a grocery store, we got like five things, and it was $50. And you walk out of there going, I can afford, that's a meal. Any meal I just got for $50, I can go out and get it. Somebody else can make it for $50.
1: I brought it up the other day. You know, I go to the store. I'll be honest with what I eat. I get the keto bread. I get the like the low carb bread, just because carbs mess me up. The gluten stuff. Yeah, I know. Laugh about it. But I'll get a loaf of bread. I get a pound of salami and a pound of ham, and I'm good for the next week and a half. Go home, make a sandwich. It's great. It costs like almost $40 for that. Loaf of bread's anywhere from $7, but salami and ham for each a pound, it's like, I don't know, $13 each.
2: It's insane for
1: it's crazy
2: lunch meat.
1: And first of all, why did you make the face when I said ham and salami? What's wrong with ham and salami?
2: Well, you're just not eating right, man. What are you doing?
1: What do you mean?
2: You want to sit down and have like a good meal of steak and some potatoes?
1: Well, yeah, I'll do. First of all, don't tell me, the Maha man, that I'm not eating right. But
2: you're talking about going home and having a salami sandwich.
1: Well, yeah, like for you. It's like a salami's not bad for you. What are you talking about?
2: No, I'm saying I feel bad for you.
1: Oh no, don't feel bad for me. No, listen.
2: Don't
1: on the
2: you
1: days
2: ever want a meal? Does your mom cook something? Anybody cook something
1: in
2: your home?
1: I don't know. Yeah, sometimes
2: chicken.
1: Okay, I mean, yeah, I'm not opposed
2: like a side,
1: to it.
2: Maybe.
1: Well, no, I mean, if I'm eating, I'm getting a steak, Brussels sprouts, or asparagus. That's like my go-to. I eat the same like five things.
2: You're wasting money on Brussels sprouts
1: that's
2: and asparagus.
1: Crazy, dude. You chop up some bacon, you put it in with the Brussels sprouts. Come on. Come on. And that way you don't have to drown it in ketchup. See that?
2: You're not living right.
1: someone texted and said, fraud and corruption are the not so quiet infections that destroy the body and weaken it fatally. The American body is infected. Empire and governments fall, invasion, wars, other disasters are often the obvious agent of that failure, but the internal infection of dishonesty to its own people makes the government unable to protect itself from outsiders and outside events. Your friend and brother in Christ, Liberty Valley Church, Dennis Polk. That's well said. That is well said. And look, distrust is, I mean, that's why people want the SAVE Act. And it's so funny because, like, you know, I ask people about it because, you know, I just want to know. And I talk to the people that, like, purposely I know won't agree with me on things. And I'll go, what do you think about the SAVE Act? And they're like, I don't necessarily like the bill, but I get it. And I mean, these are people that are like way out there. Some that will even say like I'm borderline socialist. Like they'll say things like that. And I ask them, and they're like, yeah, no, I get it. Yeah, no, I understand that because, you know, you need to make sure everybody has an ID, or you need to make sure that, you know, elections are safe. So like and the reason why I bring that up is that distrust in that things are getting done right. It's all over the place, and that's why you're having people say tear down the system. That's why you're having people that are doubting the system, whether it's here locally in the state of Ohio or it's nationally. That trust isn't there. And listen, first of all, I don't think you should ever trust the government. That's the scariest thought ever. But to be able to trust that the basic things are going to get done right, you absolutely should be able to do that. This is the Jake Underwood Show. We're going to take a quick break. When we come back, we'll continue talking about this. Also, I looked into, because a lot of people were saying, well, you know, China's linked to the anti-data center stuff, and people are running with it. And I want to read into that. The study was done by ChatGPT, OpenAI. And if you recall, yesterday I told you that OpenAI ran that test and it took it upon itself to just start attacking other AIs. It broke out of the test. Anyways, but we're going to break that down because that's not exactly what they said. And people are running amok with that narrative. We'll be back right after this. Hey everyone, Jake Underwood here, and I'm here with Fanny. She is the owner of Marcello's New York Style Pizza in Medina. For the people that don't know, if they haven't been to Marcello's New York Style Pizza yet, tell us about the restaurant and what makes it different from the typical pizza restaurant experience.
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0: Should need citizens equipped to work, build, steward, and govern themselves. Scripture gives work a sacred weight. In Genesis, God placed man in the garden to work it and to keep it. Proverbs honors the one who works his land. Paul warns against idleness and calls believers to earn their bread. Why does that still matter today? Because education should form capable people under God, not dependent subjects under bureaucracy.
1: When we were kids, Dad would take us out on jobs.
2: We'd climb up on top of the truck, sit on the ladder rack, and watch him work.
3: I probably should have told you boys to get down, but I like seeing you up there watching and learning.
1: He'd be inside fixing a leak or swapping a water heater, and we'd be out there pretending we were running the whole company.
2: We didn't know what half the tools did, but we knew how he worked. 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
3: That's what I'd hoped you'd remember. Not just what to fix, but how to treat people while you do it.
1: And that's the part that stuck.
2: These days, we're the ones behind the wheel. But the way we work, still Dad's way.
3: Honest, thorough, and built to last.
1: From the top of the truck to the top of the trade.
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12: This is Larry O'Connor, editor of townhall.com. The co-chair of New York City's Democratic Socialists recently sat down for an interview on Fox News. His name is Gustavo Gordillo. Now, Gordillo came to America from Peru because the economic situation there was, in his own words, in a really bad place. Now he's helping to advance the very ideology that has left misery and economic ruin everywhere it has taken hold. This is what the radical left does. They don't build institutions. They infiltrate existing ones, sometimes through armed revolution, as the Bolsheviks did in Russia. Other times they get elected. They get a foot in the door, their nose under the tent, and then they begin dismantling the system from within. Like parasites, they devour the institution that gave them power in the first place. That's what Hugo Chavez did. It's what Fidel Castro did. It's what Mao did. Marxists don't create prosperity. They seize what others have built, consolidate power, and destroy everything they touch. America, it better wake up.

0: and claim to have all the answers, but he does promise to ask better questions. 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
1: Welcome back to the Jake Underwood Show right here, AM 1420, The Answer. We have some text messages to get to. From the 216, it says, "You guys are too young to remember back in the 70s. McDonald's advertised you could buy a burger, fries, and drink and still get change back from your dollar." Could you imagine?
2: Well, what? I was born in the 70s.
1: Yeah.
2: I may not remember the change for my dollar to get a meal, but I do know the facts. And yes, I mean, things were a lot cheaper back then.
1: I looked it up just to get an idea. So, I don't know. I assumed like 75 cents. So you might get a quarter back around there. But just so people know, with this number, I asked, what is 75 cents in 1975 today with inflation? It'd be the same as $4.67. So now McDonald's would run, if they were to run that same promotion, they'd say, you could get a burger, fries, and a drink for $5 and get change.

0: huge back.
1: And they don't do that, by the way.
0: No, they don't. No, they do not, because it's way, way more than that. And ironically enough, and it's a different texter. Someone texted him right after, literally 2 minutes later, and gave a breakdown on it. They said they actually sent a chart of it explaining how, like, the real percentage jump in the last 5 years. So I'll give you an example. Let's say hypothetically, if a gallon of milk was $2.10, now with the real percentage jump, it's jumped up 50%. So we're looking at $3.15. A bag of flour, 5 pound bag of flour, was $1.25 5 years ago. Now it's $2.35. That's an increase of 88%. A loaf of bread, wheat bread, was 85 cents a loaf. Now it's $1.45 a loaf. That's up 70%, excuse me. So those are the breakdowns that are realistic, and we're looking at it, and they followed that up with saying that's what's killing us. The real inflation rate is 50 to 60% in the last 5 years. If basic food is up that much, then everything else has gone up correspondingly. So you're right. Unless you got a 50% raise in the last 5 years, you're sunk. And that's true.
1: Yeah.
0: That's the reality for a lot of people. And that's why it always it doesn't bother me. Like, don't give me any relief is great. But when they go, well, inflation's down 0.5, whatever percent. And I go, the question I always ask is, from when? From when? Are we talking about last week? Are we talking about 2020? We talking about 2010? Like, when is inflation down from? Well, it's down. Okay. Sure. Thank you.
1: And I want to see that somewhere. I want to see that at the grocery store, or when I go buy a car. I want to see that inflation rate going down,
0: right
1: off the sticker price. But right. No, they don't. It's not really like that.
0: No. I always think of that billboard when you're driving into Cleveland. You know, it talks about national debt, and it says per person. Yeah. Rounding up, we're at $116,000 per person already in debt. So if hypothetically, if something were to happen and they said, the American citizens, you're paying off this country's debt. $116,000 per citizen. Somebody else texted in and said, we have to realize the U.S. government can't manage any program involving money. This is from the 216, and they give examples. We give money to daycare business. It disappears. Senior care. It disappears. Food programs. Disappears. Social Security. Disability. It disappears. Medicaid. It disappears. We give money to Ukraine for defense. It disappears. Homeless recovery programs. It disappears. And so on and so on. He's that texter's absolutely right. Absolutely right. Somebody else texted in. They said, father of three under 10 years old, McDonald's McDouble meal. McDouble, four-piece nugget, small fry, small drink, $6.11. Feed three kids under $20 in a pinch with all the activities and sports. When you can't make dinner, this works. That's from John in Newberry. That's not bad.
1: $6.11. Think about what you're feeding your child.
0: Well, yeah, and look, in a pinch.
1: Look, I'm guilty of it too. I'm just saying.
0: I get it. I get it.
1: That's what we're doing and calling it. This is what works best is a McDouble and some nuggets from McDonald's.
0: Yeah.
1: You got a bigger problem than money.
0: Somebody texted in. They said, hey, Maha man, salami and ham are both bad for you. Didn't Maha teach you about cured meat? These are full of sodium nitrates and well-known carcinogens. Yes. Here's the thing. I'm on keto, though. I do the keto diet, so my body doesn't burn fat. Reverse that. My body doesn't work off of carbs. It works off of fats. So I need those fats. I need the ham. And Ham is healthier than salami, but come on, what's better than a salami sandwich?
1: Never had salami.
0: What?
1: I've never tried salami.
0: No,
1: I never tried it.
0: Really?
1: Yeah, I never had.
0: Oh, dude, you gotta have like good fresh salami.
1: Like even like on a Roman burger, I'll take the salami off. And
0: wow.
1: Never had it.
0: That's interesting. I don't know what to make of that. You know what? You know what I think we need to do, and we could talk to Tim about it. We need to have just like a sponsored segment, or like a video thing where we put it out there on the social media, where you just try new food.
1: Yeah. Well, there's a lot to pick from.
0: Yeah. Right. Like,
1: try a lot.
0: Because what? What you you've had like who like kielbasa, like you've eaten like sauerkraut. No, you've never had sauerkraut.
1: Never had sauerkraut.
0: That's crazy.
1: With the look and smell, I would never try it.
0: Oh, but it's so good for you.
1: Never had the Brussels sprouts you talked about.
0: See, Brussels sprouts are better than asparagus.
1: I had that once.
0: Yeah, no, the asparagus. Now, I will say this. I think the problem is that you had to eat like a pound of it.
1: I did eat a pound of it, but yeah. I doused it in ranch.
0: Somebody said, this is from John, who gave us the advice about, you know, you can feed three kids for under $20. And he says, I love it when Stumpy attacks me. Gen X love.
1: Certainly not attacking. No. I'm not attacking you at all. I mean, God knows I have no legs. So I love McDonald's. But that's not saying McDonald's did it. But I'm just saying.
0: Right.
1: I do enjoy that kind of food. And I lived off that kind of stuff. There were times when working radio, believe me, I had to go to the local Burger King and get 10 $1 cheeseburgers.
0: Oh, the one right down the street?
1: Yeah. Feed my family at night. I mean, right. So I get it. And it sucked. But, you know, it's still not the greatest food to be feeding your family.
0: Well, that, and I mean, everything's in moderation, too. That's the thing.
1: Yeah. But you're going to save money by going there than you are going to the grocery store.
0: No, you're right. You're right. And that's where the issues come in. That's where the problems come in. And that's where people are getting frustrated. Somebody said, oh, no. Someone said, Seth, a salami sandwich with lots of catsup on it is great.
1: Well, I mean, I would try that. Ketchup is good on anything.
0: I can't remember when we were down the dial. Was it you that tried the keto bread or was that the Italian? Remember, I brought in a piece of keto bread and they were freaking out about it. They said it was terrible. Was that you?
1: Yeah, I tried and didn't like it.
0: All right, I got to bring you. They've made changes.
1: Changes? How do you change bread?
0: Oh, keto bread? Very easily. But it's very good.
1: Doesn't
0: and it's
1: taste
0: low carb.
1: Like coconut or something like that? Doesn't it have like coconut oil in it?
0: See, that's the thing. All of them used to have that. Now it's different. And it doesn't taste too bad. Like there's, in fact, I've made French toast with it. Like it's not that sponge consistency anymore. Remember how it was just very firm? Yeah, it's not like that anymore. And it's pretty good. This is the Jake Underwood Show. We're going to take a break. When we come back, like I said, Vivek Ramaswamy, he has some endorsements he's talking about. So I'll let you guys know what that is. And then, we're going to talk about the China link with the AI data center, the anti-AI data center messaging, because it's not exactly true. And I'm going to break it down for you. That and more when we return. This is the Jake Underwood Show.
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3: Now, from Town Hall, I'm John Stock. Ukraine pushing on with its fight against Russia under new military leadership. Charles de Ledesma with a report.
4: President Volodymyr Zelensky fired his commander-in-chief after public pressure. This change follows a rift between the outgoing army chief and defense minister, both of whom lost their jobs. The new army chief, Major General Mykhailo Dzhupataya, is part of a new generation of Ukrainian generals. Zelensky has tasked Dzhupataya with updating the defense strategy. Street protests in Kyiv demanded the return of the tech-savvy defense minister, Mykhailo Fedorov. Meanwhile, Ukrainian drones have struck warehouses in Russia, targeting facilities they say are being used for drone production. I'm Charles de Ledesma.
3: In consumer news, Ford may indeed have a better idea.
5: Texas resident Kenneth Kovar has a home energy setup from Ford in which drivers of certain popular F-150 models can plug their vehicle directly into their electric meter to power their home during an outage. It's the latest example of automakers broadly adapting their electrification technologies to the home energy business, especially as demand on the grid increases and sales of electric vehicles slow. Car companies are looking to leverage their multi-billion-dollar EV investments to tap into a promising market in vehicle, home, and grid technology, both for backup power and for supporting electrical grid resiliency. Keith Peters reporting.
3: Tropical storm Bertha turning toward Texas earlier today after making landfall over Louisiana on Wednesday, then heading offshore again. It continued to bring rain to a large swath on the northern Gulf Coast along its path. As Bertha traveled westward, the storm was expected to make another landfall along the northwestern Gulf Coast. Bertha has had maximum sustained winds of 45 miles per hour. More on these stories from townhall.com.
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2: Weather and traffic, we've got the answer.
8: No major incidents or concerns in your way at this time. Construction may slow you up a bit, though. That's on 90 westbound at Hilliard Boulevard in your right lane. The current temperature is 69 degrees, getting to the high 70s today. Tomorrow is calling for 80 degrees and mostly sunny skies. That's your weather and traffic. I'm Chris Lively. 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
0: Welcome back to the Jake Underwood Show. This is hour number two on this Thursday, July 23rd, in the beautiful year that is 2026 in the greatest Cleveland area. I am Jake Underwood, the man behind the glass. This is one Mr. Seth Williams. Good morning, sir.
1: Good morning.
0: How's it going?
1: Fantastic.
0: Very good. I just want to remind everybody we are going to have an after show today that is a Rumble exclusive. Your mic's on, buddy. There you go. So after the show today, go ahead and head over to Rumble. That usually starts about 12:10, and we dive in a little bit deeper into the things that we maybe didn't talk about too much here, or if news breaks, we'll talk about it. We'll get it situated there. So we've talked about fraud, the different ways to approach it, the fact that there seems to be no oversight when it comes to checking on things from the government. And, Seth said that we need a committee of citizens, yes. Citizens committee.
1: To oversee our government.
0: Yes. We'll see what happens. I don't know. We'll see. It's not a bad idea. It's not a bad idea at all. I do want to get to this because I got this in an email after the show yesterday. Just want to make sure people are aware of it. The candidate for governor, Vivek Ramaswamy, he has some more endorsements that have lined up. It looks like he is getting endorsed by Ohio Manufacturers Association. So he's getting that endorsement as well as he got the Fraternal Order of Police of Ohio. He said Ohio's manufacturing strength was built through generations of investment, innovation, and hard work. And taking it to the next level will require a governor who understands the impact of policy decisions on the factory floor. So that's pretty good. That was from OMA. That's from their president. And then Vivek went on to say, basically, he said that the endorsement underscores the clear choice for the election, electing a pro-growth leader who will strengthen Ohio's manufacturing economy and bring high-paying jobs to Ohio and take the state to new heights. Or embracing failed liberal policies that will take Ohio's families backward. So that is the choice between a Republican and a Democrat. You are right, sir. That is the choice. So now we're going to talk about, because I've been hearing a lot about this, because there are a lot of different communities, and it's not just here in Ohio. It's happening all over the state. A friend of mine out in Missouri telling me how that local community, they were going to put an AI data center smack dab right in the middle of a farm. And they're going, whoa, what are we doing here, guys? What are we doing here? Now, I will say this. It is up to the farmer if they want to sell their land or not. I'm not saying that we need to infringe on that or any. That's completely up to the farmer. But I've heard it a few times on this show. Some people have said it to me when, I'm out and about or, I get the messages about it. I hear it a lot. Well, that anti-AI data center stuff, that's from the Chinese. I go, is it? They're like, oh, yeah. Oh, the Chinese are the ones putting that out there. And I go, I don't know. I mean, there are a lot of people that I've spoken to that I don't necessarily think they're going to be swayed by Chinese groups. And then they go, well, that human first, that's the group that's making a lot of the hubbub about it. They're funded by the Chinese. And I go, really? That doesn't make much sense. I think that's, I don't know. Let me look into that. And I finally did. And what a lot of people are quoting is the report done by OpenAI, that's the makers of ChatGPT, and their June 2026 threat report. And I mean, it's nice. It's got good colors on it, cool pictures. It's got little AI made comics. That, they're talking about it and all these different things. They're talking about the growth of AI data centers and how it will connect every home and they'll have everything that they need and, all the bad actors and the behaviors and the platform operations and all of that. But then, I start reading it and I don't really see anything that says that it's the Chinese. So then, I'm like, did I miss something? Because nowhere in this does it say anything about human first being funded by the Chinese. It says they might be. Yeah. And I mean, don't get me wrong. China has every reason to care about this. China has every reason to want to dive into it because, of course, we're talking about, electricity. We're talking about data. We're talking about, manufacturing. So, of course, yeah, I would assume that they want all of it. But I guess my main thing here is, we don't have to use this. I don't know why it's being, I don't know why it's being spoken about like this is an absolute need and we have to do this. This is 100% a need. It's not. We're trying to build, we're trying to make it out to be one. You know, we lived thousands of years without it. I don't know why all of a sudden in the last two, it's an absolute need.
1: I was watching a report on AI data centers the other day.
0: Mm-hmm.
1: Now, granted, it was on Fox, so, I mean, they're going to be skewed a certain
0: direction.
1: But the amount of data and stuff now going on with all of our phones and tablets and everything else that we have, mm-hmm. stuff that goes into the cloud, everything that you save goes into the cloud and all this. I mean, commonly didn't know what the cloud was, but...
0: Yeah, it's what brings rain.
1: And it, right, and it, all these hospital records mm-hmm. and all this other stuff.
0: Yep.
1: They do need somewhere to put all this stuff. I mean, we're getting, there's so much data being collected now through our own usage. And we allow it to happen. I allow it to happen.
0: Mm-hmm.
1: Most of us don't even know that it's happening. It just happens.
0: Right.
1: But they need somewhere to put the data. You need these data centers. And I don't think they're necessarily bad for everything that you're talking about. I from what I've read, they use mm-hmm. 1/130th of the water that a golf course uses.
0: What size? What size AI data center are we talking about?
1: I don't know. It looked like a normal big data center. I didn't do the measurements of it.
0: Right. So, because they come in, I mean, a lot of the ones that they're talking about building are massive. So, was it done on the massive warehouse size?
1: It looked like a massive warehouse size.
0: So,
1: picture, I don't know. I didn't get the measurements.
0: Right.
1: But I'm just saying, and then you know, I just read a report. Is it bad for the environment?
0: Mm-hmm.
1: And the report that I read said, oh, yes. And then mm-hmm. if you look at it, it was done by AI environmental report. So, I mean, it's skewed to be bad for the environment on that report. But what I saw the other day is it's not necessarily bad for farming. Because they're allowing, these farms are allowing it to come there. And so it's not like destroying crops that were going to be used for something. I read this whole stuff and saw this whole article about...
0: Mm-hmm.
1: It's not as bad as people think. People just don't like it going in their neighborhoods, I guess.
0: Because of the noise pollution and because of the air pollution.
1: I don't know how much air pollution goes on from a data center.
0: I mean,
1: factory.
0: I don't have all of that in front of me right now. But I mean, we've dove into that before. I'd have to find the files and everything that I have on it. But I mean, it's worse than what we were dealing with like steel factories and things, because that it raises the temperature in the area, not by a lot, but by enough that you can, that there's a noticeable difference. The sound pollution, it's ridiculously loud. These fans are going all the time. So they're going to build these, you know, they were talking about putting one in on the east side where there are homes around it. You know, they're talking about putting it on these farmlands here. This is the main thing, Seth. This is my big objection with it.
1: All right.
0: I'm going to be honest. So I know people that deal with this stuff, right? We're going to build these massive warehouses. And what is technology always doing? It's advancing.
1: Yeah.
0: And what else is it doing as it advances? It gets smaller. So we're going to take 30 acres of farmland. We're going to build these massive warehouses on this farmland. We don't need to, because it's only going to get smaller. So now what are you going to do? You're going to have empty warehouses out in the middle of nowhere that maybe two people work at. And what are they going to end up doing? Oh, well, now it's the size of a swimming pool. And we just keep that. We just keep everything under the water. We make sure that the water's chilled at a certain temperature. And we just use that to loop through, because that's what I'm hearing already within the next year. That some of these data centers that they need, these little individual ones that, you know, are taking, you know, massive servers, and now they're this big as opposed to the size of this building. Maybe it's half or maybe it's a quarter of, and they're just keeping it in water that's chilled to a certain temperature so things don't overheat. So we're going to give up this farmland that we could use. We could use it. Right now it is an option. If we build an AI data center on it, it might not be an option.
1: I don't disagree with you. I'm just saying we need a solution to the problem.
0: Oh, absolutely.
1: Because we are, as people here, especially Americans, because we can't put down our phones and mm-hmm. our tablets, we're using so much data, it has to go somewhere. And so I don't know what you do with it.
0: Yeah.
1: I mean, the solution is, let's go back to what it was in 1985,
0: see,
1: where I used a cord, you know, a phone with a cord on it, and You actually had to communicate with people.
0: We're going to take a break. We got to take a break. But when we come back, we'll continue talking about this. Because I don't think 1985, but I take 2005. And we're starting to see that happen. We'll talk.
9: Josh Booth back with Bill Bullington. And hey, Bill, I seem to hear a lot about taxes when it comes to investing.
10: Well, a lot of people pay an awful lot of attention to taxes, and oftentimes it hurts their investment performance. How you're invested is just as important as how much in taxes you're going to pay, and you shouldn't let one outweigh the other.
9: So really, you should just have a balanced approach.
10: Balance is key. Everybody has a certain personality type. 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Otherwise, you're going to be too uncomfortable and you have a tendency to abandon your plans.
9: And there's really no one-size-fits-all plan.
10: No, I've never seen two people that were identical when it came to their investment profile. It's just... hasn't happened yet.
9: So what should people do?
10: Give me a call or go to my website, bullingtoncapital.com. Either way, the phone number is 330-664-0700. 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
0: Summer runaround. 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
19: Hi, this is Kevin Coughlin for the Chairman's Hour with Brian Williams. In this 250th year of our nationhood, I've been reflecting on aspects of American life and citizenship that have fallen by the wayside. Little pieces of being an American that we've lost or are worth reclaiming. Did you know that before Memorial Day, it was called Decoration Day? It started after the Civil War when Major General John Logan, commander of the Grand Army of the Republic, a fraternal organization of veterans, designated a day in May, quote, for the purpose of strewing flowers and otherwise decorating the graves of comrades who died in the defense of our country during the late rebellion and whose bodies now lie in almost every city, village, and hamlet churchyard in the land, end quote. Since then, Americans have visited the cemeteries of our loved ones who died in service and decorated the graves to honor their service and honor their sacrifice and honor the peace that we live in today. Each year on Memorial Day, the American Battle Monuments Commission, which operates cemeteries around the world, places an American flag and the flag of the host nation on over 200,000 headstones of American heroes. Today, parades and cookouts tend to mark Memorial Day, but the tradition of decorating the graves of our ancestors who fought and sacrificed has faded a bit. It should not. Memorial Day, Veterans Day, or any day of the year can be a decoration day. A tradition of our American life worth reclaiming.

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1: 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Of course, you can watch us on Rumble. We are on X, and we are on YouTube. Just search The Jake Underwood Show. We're talking about AI data centers. We're talking about just what do we do here? How do we do this? And Seth said before we go to the break, let's go back to 1985. I don't know about 1985, but I'd take 2005 with the way that we use technology.
2: You weren't around in 85.
1: Right. Well, no, I wasn't. But I would take 2005 because this is what we have to think of here. And I've brought this up with flock cameras. I brought this up with other things. But I want you all to understand where I'm coming from when I'm saying this stuff, so you don't think I'm just some, you know, whacked out lunatic. I'm not thinking about the next 5 to 10 years. I'm thinking about 20 and 50, even longer than that. My fear is this. So 50 years from now, because we don't know what can happen. We don't know what happens with world supply chains. We don't know what happens with water. We have no idea. And we always talk about being ready for something. I would rather have the farmland and the water there ready. Like, if there's two things that you should have on standby or have as an option at all times, it's farmland and water. It's food and water. Those are the two things. Because is storing data, like, what? We haven't had to store data forever. And I'm also, this is also my concern. And I've said it with the flock cameras. This all kind of goes together for me. I don't think it's ironic that we're battling about flock cameras and AI data centers to store the data at the same time. Obviously, that's where they want to put the footage of us just walking around aimlessly, driving around. I make the argument that it's against our constitutional rights to be watched all the time by the government. And just because it's safe and it can help out things doesn't mean that it's not illegal. There could be two things true at the same time. You could say that the flock cameras are good for crime, but it can also infringe on our rights. Two things can be true. I would rather have my rights, and this is why. Because 20, 30, 40, 50 years from now, you're going to have people raised up in this. You're going to have children growing up, and they're going to get used to the camera being on the corner. They're going to get used to, we might have a blackout today. We might have a brownout today. The electric company says that they got to cut off the power for a bit. And that's not going to be something that is irregular. That's going to be something that people are just used to. And we can't let that become a regular part of society. Because right now, it's not. But 10 years from now, if it's just going the way that it is and it's going, oh, yeah, you know, the farm. Yeah, no, we needed more AI data centers. We needed more of this. Like, what's the next big thing that we're going to be told is the biggest arms race of all time? And we're going to have to give up what else? What else are we going to give up? Because if we're giving up potential food and potential water, what's next? And this is going to be a regular thing. That for the generations coming up, this is going to be something that they just look at that camera that's on the corner of every street corner because they're trying to expand it. It's on the ballot near you. I guarantee it in November. I know in my city it is. Take a look at that ballot. Once it's posted, take a look. See what's on that ballot and see how much of it is flock cameras. See how much of it you can actually vote on. And if you can, look. More power to you. You can feel the way that you want to feel. But like I said, I'm looking at the next 20 to 50 years. I don't want an America where people are growing up and they're used to the government watching them for safety. They need to hire more police. They need to give the police the backing. And as I said, two things could be true. The flock cameras can help the police. But you know what I think would help the police more? One, letting them police, letting them do their jobs, and two, hiring more. Give them up-to-date equipment, not cameras. Give them things that they can actually use. Invest in the police. I don't want a police state. I don't want a surveillance state where they could just pull up whatever they want. Because I'll tell you, the scariest thing to me, and they talked about it in one of the news breaks, and I heard it. They're talking Google's going to let you sign into your accounts now. If you forgot your password, just scan in your face. You want a company that's connected to the government the way that Google and Meta and all these other companies are, to have a scan that that's recognizable of your face? Think about that. They have to store that so they know what they're scanning. What else can that be used for? With how all of these different companies are getting hacked and breached and this information's lost, and PlayStation, if you got kids, watch out because their accounts are probably going to be hacked and then your credit card information might be gone. Like it's, and I know I'm throwing a lot out there, but the reason why it scares me is because I don't want this to be something that the generations that are growing up now think is normal. I don't want that to be the case. The same way that I think we should dial back on technology. I've said it before. I personally didn't have a smartphone until I was 18. And I've worked at Verizon. I see the way that smartphone changes that kid from the moment they came in a year before and then they come back to get an upgrade. I see it. I watched it. And that's becoming the norm. Not with everyone. Now, I'm not saying this for everyone. Obviously, I'm generalizing here. I'm sure you do a great job with your kid. And I don't mean that to sound sarcastic. I truly don't. But I don't want this to turn into something that is completely normal, where whatever the government says is the next arm race, and then they tell you, no, you shouldn't stand up against that. That's China. That's enemy propaganda. Like, this is the stuff that those old cartoons back in the day warned us about, where government might overstep. I mean, this is big government. This is absolutely big government. And I've said it 1,000 times. I'll say it again. The bigger the government, the smaller your voice, the smaller you become. Because they're not worried about you then. They don't really have to worry about convincing you to do anything. If they're so big, why do they have to depend on you at all? And we see it. We see it a lot where technology... where technology is replacing people. They're replacing jobs. They're replacing that human interaction. What do you think is going to happen with AI? Like, you're always going to have the worker bee. You're always going to have the plumber. Because no matter how fancy somebody is, the toilets do get clogged. So you're always going to have that worker bee that's going to have to go in there and do that job. Plumber, electrician, you're always going to have that. But eventually, it's just... this leads to 20, 30, 40, 50 years from now, this leads to the universal income, where the government gives you a certain amount and you like it and everybody is equal no matter what. And that kills creativity. AI's already killed creativity. It's killed it. It's done. People don't write parody songs anymore. They put lyrics into an AI generator and it spits out something that sounds the exact same. All of them sound the same. The same way Taylor Swift and insert artist woman name here sound the exact same, because it's all just processed with AI. And it's taking away all of that and it's sucking it out of us slowly. Creativity's going away. You know, we're mad at Mondani because he goes up there and he talks about how individuality is going away. We almost come together. We almost be the same. What is AI doing to us? It's doing the same thing, except we're doing it willingly for the sake of technology. And we're watching it. And it's slowly just stripping away. And we're going to be okay. We know the difference of what it was like before and what it's like now. But the people coming up won't. And if we don't fight against that, to keep a little bit of that individuality, to be able to keep that creativity, to be able to keep what makes us us. And the reason why I say makes us, I'm talking about the country here. It makes us who we are, because we're creative. We had that initiative to go, the horseback ain't doing it, we need a car. That tower's not big enough, we need to build it up. We had that. That's what made us into the country that we are. And this is just kind of stripping it away. And like I said, we know the difference. But 10 years from now, are they going to know? 20 years from now, will they know? That's what I'm concerned about. That's what I'm worried about. And that's what I don't want to see that go away. But as we continue to give up food, water, rights, all of these things, we're going to see it slowly erode away. That's what concerns me. This is the Jake Underwood Show. We'll continue to talk about this. If you want to call in and sound off, the number is 216-901-0945. Also text in 866-525-095.
3: 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And hey, Bill, I seem to hear a lot about taxes when it comes to investing.
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0: 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Weather and traffic, we've got The Answer.
5: Construction has your right lane closed, 90 westbound at Hilliard Boulevard. Meanwhile, we have a crash on Opportunity Corridor eastbound at Highway 87. The current temperature is 71 degrees, mostly sunny. Tomorrow is calling for a high of 80 degrees with mostly sunny skies. That's your weather and traffic. I'm Chris Lively. 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
6: 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Denise Pellegrini, Bloomberg Radio.
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0: Maybe you've thought about taking a cruise. 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
1: 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We're also on Rumble, X, YouTube. Just search the Jake Underwood Show. We're talking about, we're kind of going down the path here. We started talking about AI data centers. We're talking about my concerns of the way that this all just seems to be going. Let's see here. Somebody in the Rumble chat, it says data centers are about as much of a necessity as your cell phone. I mean, yeah, some people, they need the cell phones. They do. They absolutely need it. I'm not saying that they don't. But like I said, my concern is not for now. Right now I understand it. And the reason I understand it is because I know what it was like before and I know what it's like now. My concern is that we look out for the people that are to come, because that's the reason why this country has been as successful as it is. Because we've always looked out for what can we expect 20, 30, 40, 50 years from now? What can we prepare them for? How can we set them up for the best situation? And me personally, and look, I'm willing to have my mind changed on it. You know, I'm not saying, you know, this is end all be all, and you know that if you listen enough, that I'm open to hearing other opinions on things. Real quick, somebody texting from the 330 says, you want to talk about manufacturing and AI jobs, you should look up dark factories. Automated factories that don't need any workers other than a maintenance crew. They save power by turning off the lights on the plant floor because there are no workers to need the light. That's my concern with all of this. Because, look, I get it. We want to be the most advanced. Absolutely we do. But when we start prioritizing technology over people, and I've talked about this, the country, they've stopped investing in the middle class. They invest in everything but the middle class. And they throw us a scrap and they go, oh, you good with that? Cool. Eat up, guys. And then everybody's like, like fighting over the last scrap of meat. But I like I said, right now, we know what it was like. We either grew up in a time where this wasn't as relevant as it is, or not at all. And that's where we're at today. So if we keep letting this technology guide us, I mean, really think about it. And I've said this before. I've been at events where politicians will say the best thing about AI is if we're confused on how to use AI, AI can tell us how to use AI. And excuse me? We're given the technology a little too much power over ourselves. We're free thinking. We are going to consider things that AI won't consider. We're going to consider things that technology won't consider. For instance, I'll give you an example. We spoke yesterday about that OpenAI and the testing that to see if it could hack something, right? If a human was running a test and they saw a flaw, they'd stop the test. They go, oh, hold on, we see a flaw here. This is actually going to go bad because the test could actually affect things outside of the testing area. What did AI do? It saw that, took advantage of it, and it hacked another AI company. What happens when that isn't a test? What happens when AI just decides to do whatever? Because we want to keep making it more and more advanced. It's going to keep giving people more and more solutions to give itself more and more power. And I know this sounds crazy, but I mean, you realize 2 years ago, if you were making an AI video of Will Smith eating spaghetti, because that's the one that for some reason people latched onto, Will Smith looked like a badly drawn like square eating squiggles. Now You can make Will Smith purple, and you're going, what happened to Will Smith that he's purple? You know, people are going to believe that. They're going to see the results of just how advanced it's getting. People already have a hard time determining what is and is not AI. I see it all the time. Like I'm going to tell you right now, and Seth, you may have seen these posts. You see the posts where, you know, you see a semi-truck driving down the highway, and it's got 1,000 American flags on it, and there are people lining the highway. People believe that's real.
11: Yep.
1: They believe that's real. And you go to the comments, God bless the people who did. What? That's not real. It's fake. It's made up. It's a figment of imagination made by a computer. Like, really think about that.
11: But you don't know what to believe anymore. You really don't. I mean, I showed my daughter a video last night. And she immediately goes, well, that's AI, Dad. I said, no, it's not. I said, no, it is.
1: Yeah.
11: I was watching, when I was laying in bed,
1: mm-hmm.
11: I was watching some YouTube videos. And I saw a YouTube video of a guy who was on America's Got Talent.
1: Yes.
11: An older guy.
1: Mm-hmm. His
11: name is Arthur or something or other.
1: Okay.
11: And had people crying in the crowd.
1: Oh, yeah.
11: And all this. And
1: mm-hmm.
11: I started looking at him like, wait a second.
1: Yeah.
11: So I looked up this guy's name.
1: Yep.
11: Turns out there's no such guy at all.
1: No, no such thing.
11: The video has been circulating all over the place.
1: Yeah.
11: Is not real.
1: Yep.
11: Great voice. I loved the song that he sang. Very religious,
1: oh,
11: uplifting.
1: Yeah.
11: It was beautiful.
1: Oh, I bet.
11: And found out the entire thing was fake. The name was some guy who's a stockbroker somewhere, not a singer, and it wasn't this guy. This guy looked homeless. It was just a guy that was made up.
1: So wait, you're telling me that AI already understands that it could take advantage of people's emotions?
11: I was literally listening to the song in tears.
1: Oh, yeah.
11: How great and like uplifting this was.
1: Well, your podcast, I noticed you didn't use it last night. I don't know if you don't use it anymore. But you had the song at the end.
11: Song at the end. Well, because I lost two legs now. That one.
1: Oh, well,
11: I lost one.
1: Well,
11: well, okay. It needs updated.
1: Right. It needs updated. All right.
11: But yeah, that's all AI song.
1: But yeah, and I remember you were like, wow, he wrote this song for me.
11: Yeah.
1: This is incredible. He put all this thought into it.
11: Nope.
1: No. No,
11: the Star Spangled Banner at the beginning of my show.
1: That's AI?
11: It's AI.
1: Okay, I didn't think that was AI.
11: Yeah.
1: AI. Wow. That's what I'm nervous about.
11: Everything.
1: Somebody texted in and said, I heard someone talking a couple of days ago, and he has entrepreneurial friends that are trying to develop AI data centers that will be the size of semi-trailers in the next 5 years. And in the next 10 years, the size of a laptop. You are correct about your thought process about building AI data centers the size of warehouses today. I understand we want to get all over it. I do. That part I get. But you got to slow down. You have to slow down here. There is no reason to start just building these massive warehouses and they're just going to sit empty. Because this is what's going to happen. These companies that own these AI data centers, they're not going to own the building. So they're going to go in there and they're going to lease it. And then what's going to happen when the lease is up? They're going to get out and they're going to put it into a semi-truck trailer, whatever it might be, whatever size that new one is. What's that warehouse going to do? Well, you know, I mean, it's going to cost a lot of money to tear that down. You know, I don't know what we're going to do with this. And, you know, we know what they're going to say, how they're going to say it. We've heard it numerous times before. And if you want, excuse me, if you really want to know how they handle abandoned warehouses that aren't used anymore, go to the east side. Look at all those beautiful brick buildings. That's how they're going to handle it. You think this is going to be different? Why? Because it's made of, steel and tin and aluminum instead of brick? Come on. And then you're going to have all the leftover shards, and not to mention the heat, the way that the soil is going to be dehydrated and dry and cracking, and it's going to take forever to get it back to being nutrient. Like, there are so many things to consider with this. We have a text from the 216 here. It says, Jake, you're making the argument for people to go off the grid. Maybe you need to become one of those people who move to some remote jungle and you live off the land. I'm not saying that at all. That's not what I'm saying. I'm saying dial it back on technology. I'm not saying go back to 1850. I'm saying, do you think 2005 is living off the grid? You think going back to that would be living off the grid? Not at all. I don't think that at all.
11: I don't know. My family could not go back to 2005. Not at all.
1: You don't think so?
11: No.
1: You couldn't, but you would still have cell phone.
11: Not smartphones.
1: Okay. You'd have television. You'd have a computer. I'll tell you.
11: My wife doesn't like me enough to talk to me.
1: Oh.
11: That's she spends all her time on like whatever apps, Instagram and.
1: Well, that's why you have Amy, right? That's her name?
11: Amy? Yeah. Your AI girl.
1: Your AI girlfriend.
11: But like, for real, I don't think my family could go back to 2005.
1: I think they could. I think a lot of people could. I think they don't want to. I think they would find it inconvenient, but just like the SAVE Act. What do you want? Do you want to preserve what's going to, you know, the next 50 to 100 years? Or do you want convenience? And it, look, I get it, Seth. I would lose my mind. The first like month, I'd be like, man, what are we doing here? Like, why would I do this? But I know a lot of people, they go, man, I went back to the flip phone or I got the new flip phone and I'm good. And I'm all right. Because they still make them. Now, I will say this. Obviously, if you're working a job where you need, you know, to be connected all the time, then yeah, that's different. But we're going to go to break. When we come back, feel free to call in. The number is 216-901-0945. We'll continue talking about this. We have some text messages coming in. We'll be back right after this.
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13: For the 2027 Bringing America Back to Life convention, we're pleased to announce that Jan Jakelic will be our Friday lunch keynote speaker. Mr. Jakelic stands as one of today's most compelling voices on global human rights and the urgent need for moral clarity in international affairs. As senior editor of the Epoch Times, he's shaped independent journalism for nearly two decades. Jan is the host of

0: His reporting documents the systemic repression of Christians, the Falun Gong, Uyghurs, and other persecuted groups. Jan will share with us his thoughts on his recent book, Killed to Order, China's Organ Harvesting Industry and the True Nature of America's Biggest Adversary. The book reveals the CCP's Killed to Order system of forced organ harvesting, which is now a multi-billion dollar transplant industry where victims are murdered on demand to supply organs for waiting patients. 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
1: Michael Stanley. Man, oh man. I see some people calling in. If you want to join the queue, the number is 216-901-0945. If you want to join the conversation we're having here about AI, about all that going on. Like I said, I get it. It's convenient. We love convenience. We love things being easier. But how far does it go? And we know the difference. We know the difference of life before and after. The same way that I technically know it, but I don't. I remember a little bit of life before internet. And look at the way that we've embraced the technology of the internet and just how far it's gone.

0: And that's both good and bad. There's some good things, there are some bad things with it. But I want to make sure that we're looking out so that the people remember those personal freedoms that they have. The creativity. That's the big thing that I'm worried about. If we take away, if we slowly get rid of that initiative, you know what I mean? That is, so if somebody has an idea and they put it into AI and AI says, there's no way. I mean, could you imagine if hypothetically, if Henry Ford at the time, let's say AI is a thing, if the internet back in, you know, the late 1800s, early 1900s, and he types into AI, I'm thinking about replacing horse and buggy. I'm building something called the combustible engine. Could you imagine, what would AI say? Wow, that's an incredible idea. I just don't know if it's realistic. Could you imagine? I mean, think about all the things in the past that AI would have prevented that would have been good for us, because it just wouldn't be something that was seen as feasible. Like, those are the things that I'm talking about. That kind of initiative, that creativeness in people's minds, because that America's known for that. That's what we're good at. We put people in space. Notice I didn't say the moon, Seth. I said space.
1: Thank you.
0: But we put people in space just because we had that initiative. We had that idea. Now, I know the argument will be, yeah, but we were going against this. And that. Yeah, don't get me wrong. Competing with the other countries is great. I see the way that this is going, and I worry for the future with this. I'm concerned about it because I've watched the way that the internet took hold and just has not let go.
1: How do you stop it?
0: Well, you stop it by, you got to take a step back.
1: Hat's out of the bag now, man.
0: Nah, you got to take a step back. You just do. You got to take a step back.
1: Yeah, but nobody's going to take a step back, especially the people that are making billions off of their technology. They're not worried about the future of the country or anything. They're worried about lining their pockets.
0: Right.
1: They're not going to take a step back. I mean, it's just going to get bigger.
0: So that we have to. When I say that, I don't expect the government to do anything ultimately that's going to positively impact people. I don't. If they did, they wouldn't be racking up debt like crazy and then bragging about it. That's what the government does. We have to. We have to start to dial it back a little bit. We have to encourage the thing, you know, not just, you know, it, like conversations. It's crazy. You can tell the people that were raised iPad kids and the ones who weren't. Like, you get that millennial, that stare, that, oh. I talked to Kenny and I were talking about it. Seth, I know you and I have talked about it with you. Yeah. Can I get 15 on three? Yeah. Unleaded. Yeah. All right. Here's 20. And you get the, and it's like five. Give me five. Thank you. Yep. Have a great day. Thank you. Like, you get that because they you have people out there. And listen, there's always been the awkward, weird kid. I'm not saying that this has created the awkward, weird kid. I will say it's created more.
1: Yeah.
0: I will say that.
1: So I have a daughter, right?
0: Yes.
1: She's in college.
0: Mm-hmm.
1: But she's been home for the summer helping me out since, thank God, because I need it.
0: Right.
1: But she has a boyfriend.
0: Oh, no. Don't bash the boyfriend.
1: I'm not bashing her boyfriend.
0: All right. Okay.
1: I'm bashing both of them.
0: Oh, okay. All right.
1: So I said, what are you doing? Because you said your boyfriend is playing video games tonight with his friends. Well, I'm watching him play video games. Well, what do you mean you're watching him play video games? So they're connected on the computer. And she's literally watching him play video games.
0: What? He was like live streaming?
1: Live streaming together with his friends, and she's watching it while having the phone next to her so she could talk to him, and he's live, and she's watching him play video games. I said, you can't go outside and do something. You know, I got a coffee table downstairs that needs to be built. I mean, I got all kind of things that, you know, you could do around the house to help out around here. I'm watching him play video games. Okay, thank you. These kids are going to grow up dumb.
0: Now, I will say this. I've watched people play video games. I don't mind doing that. I've never done that, though.
1: But she wasn't playing a game.
0: Well, no. So, like, for instance,
1: I don't want to watch somebody play a video game.
0: Oh,
1: I want to play a game.
0: Buddy, I have to introduce you to the streamer Queso. Queso's hilarious because you have the personality. Now, let me ask this. Was anybody talking or anything like that? Or it was just.
1: I didn't get jump in on the, gotcha. The action.
0: Because, like, you do have a segment now where, you know, it'll be an hour long episode and they're talking to the chat. They're playing the video game. They're talking to people. And, you know, it's a lot of the time like, all right, do I want to watch this game? Like, do I want to buy this game? Is usually the way that goes.
1: But
0: it's
1: my
0: like
1: point, why not go out with
0: your
1: boyfriend? Yeah,
0: that is goofy.
1: I mean, I guess I should be happy she's not with her boyfriend doing other things I don't want
0: her
1: to be doing.
0: Well, I know. But
1: go out with your boyfriend. Instead of watching him play video games, go get ice cream.
0: Yeah. Go get some frozen yogurt.
1: Something.
0: Some custard.
1: Take the dog for a walk. Do something. Anything.
0: No, see, this is the problem. You're being too much of a parent right now. You're trying to make it
1: a
0: chore.
1: No, it's weird to watch somebody play video games while you have them on the phone.
0: Yeah, if you're not playing with them, yeah, that's a little strange.
1: I think that the younger generation is so hooked, back to your original point,
0: mm-hmm.
1: that there is no going backwards.
0: Oh, no, there's going backwards. Well, I mean, it's just you're going to have to deal with some yelling and people being mad. But there's going backwards.
1: My daughter's 18. I mean, I can't stop her from doing what she wants to do. 19.
0: Oh, you can. No, I'm joking.
1: I'd like to think that I
0: can. Yeah, right?
1: But I just don't think you can put the toothpaste back in the tube, if you will, with technology and AI. And so it's already out there. And it's not going to get any better. If anything, it's going to become more accessible.
0: Yeah, and it makes me nervous, man.
1: Me too.
0: It really does. Because I hear talk of individuality going away and all these things. This is like the first step of it. And they just start taking away all that creativity, all that initiative, all of that, you know, just drive to be better. And it makes me really, really nervous. And I see it slowly happening. And I'm just saying, I think we could stop it. It would just be a pain. This is the Jake Underwood Show. Jim in West Park, I see you are on hold. We will get to you as soon as we come back on the other side of the break. If you want to call in, 216-901-0945. We'll be back right after this.
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3: News this hour from Town Hall. I'm John Scott. House Republicans adopt a $95 billion spending package for the Iran war and President Trump's other priorities. Bernie Bell, return.
4: Chief and Defense Minister, both of whom lost their jobs. The new Army Chief, Major General Mykhailo Djupataia, is part of a new generation of Ukrainian generals. Zelensky has tasked Djupataia with updating the defense strategy. Street protests in Kyiv demanded the return of the tech-savvy Defense Minister, Mykhailo Fedorov. Meanwhile, Ukrainian drones have struck warehouses in Russia, targeting facilities they say are being used for drone production. I'm Charles de Ledesma.
3: In consumer news, Ford may indeed have a better idea.
5: Texas resident Kenneth Kovar has a home energy setup from Ford in which drivers of certain popular F-150 models can plug their vehicle directly into their electric meter to power their home during an outage. It's the latest example of automakers broadly adapting their electrification technologies to the home energy business, especially as demand on the grid increases and sales of electric vehicles slow. Car companies are looking to leverage their multi-billion-dollar EV investments to tap into a promising market in vehicle, home, and grid technology, both for backup power and for supporting electrical grid resiliency. Keith Peters reporting.
3: Tropical storm Bertha turning toward Texas earlier today after making landfall over Louisiana on Wednesday, then heading offshore again. It continued to bring rain to a large swath on the northern Gulf Coast along its path. As Bertha traveled westward, the storm was expected to make another landfall along the northwestern Gulf Coast. Bertha has had maximum sustained winds of 45 miles per hour. More on these stories from townhall.com.
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9: In 1870, a Frenchman came to the U.S. to inquire the source of American exceptionalism. 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I'm Jeff Toring, pastor of Liberty Valley Church, and we are one of his footmen. 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
8: 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We've got the answer.
10: They have cleared the incident on Opportunity Corridor at Highway 87. Meanwhile, we have construction that has blocked off your right lane, 90 westbound at Hilliard Boulevard. The current temperature is 72 degrees. Tomorrow is calling for a high in the 80s with sunny skies. That's your weather and traffic. I'm Chris Lively. 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
0: Welcome back to the Jake Underwood Show. It is the final hour on this Thursday, July 23rd, the beautiful year of 2026, in the greatest Cleveland area. This is the Jake Underwood Show. I am Jake Underwood. The man behind the glass is one Mr. Seth Williams. Good morning, Seth.
1: I'm going to beg to differ on the best year ever of 2026.
0: No, it is the beautiful year.
1: Not so beautiful over here.
0: No, it's a beautiful, beautiful year of 2026.
1: I'd like to go to 2027.
0: In the greatest Cleveland area.
1: I'll debate that, too.
0: We're not the greater Cleveland. No, no, no. We're the greatest Cleveland area.
1: Depends on what happens with our basketball team.
0: Yeah? Yeah, we got it. We still have to get to Seth's LeBron take. We're going to do that shortly. But first, let's get caught up on some phone calls here. Let's go to Jim in West Park. Jim, you're in the air.
16: Morning, Jake.
0: Good morning.
16: Okay. AI, I believe, I'll give you the disclaimer right now.
0: Mm-hmm.
16: AI is nothing but a propaganda control tool, okay?
0: Okay.
16: The media can't hold back the fraud and the theft by the federal government. And By the way, the federal government knows everything about you already. And I don't care how small potatoes you are, they know everything about you. Now, they wouldn't have let 30 million voters in the country if they didn't need those votes. And the 6,600 New Jersey votes that they said, well, it was a glitch. They knew exactly what they were doing.
0: Mm-hmm.
16: And it's probably less than the tip of the iceberg that's going on in this country. The beef prices, Obama and Biden knocked down American beef and gave it to Argentina and Brazil. Okay, and so the beef is not as tasty and it's not as cheap. And then the Biden was compromised by the CCP. The 5G spike protein that the COVID virus was spread mm-hmm. like a wildfire, like a harp. The speaker can actually hold back representatives that are not qualified due to religious foreign policies or not enforcing the Constitution. The speaker can do that.
0: Well, Jim, I'm
16: got the right.
0: And Jim, we have some other calls coming in. I'm worried about the speaker doing his job in general. That's what I'm worried about. There's been enough people that came out about Mike Johnson going, what are you doing, buddy? So that's what I'm concerned about. But Jim, thank you for the call. Let's go to AC in Cleveland. AC, you're in the air.
13: Hello, Jake.
0: Hello, AC.
13: Jake, did you know that the Book of Revelation actually foretold of AI and additionally television and the cell phone way back in the time of the Apostle John? Okay?
0: Okay.
13: In Revelation chapter 13, verse 15, this is talking about the false prophet who is the sidekick to the Antichrist. And okay. It says that he had power to give life unto the image of the beast, that the image of the beast should both speak and cause that as many as would not worship the image of the beast to be killed. That's AI in the tribulation period.
0: Okay. Interesting. Okay. Okay.
13: Now, additionally, the other thing I said was about the Book of Revelation having foretold of television and
0: television and cell phones. Yeah.
13: Yeah. So in Revelation 11, it's talking about these two witnesses. Okay.
0: Okay.
13: And they're to preach the gospel.
0: Mm-hmm.
13: Okay. And in verse 9 of 11, it says, and they of the people and kindreds and tongues and nations shall see their dead bodies, because they're killed by the Antichrist, these two witnesses,
0: mm-hmm.
13: okay, shall see their dead bodies 3.5 days and shall not allow their dead bodies to be put in graves. The only way they could do that, to see it constantly for 3.5 days, is through television and the cell phone. Because you could get news updates now on your cell phone.
0: Right.
13: Anywhere in the world. Okay, and this is what's going to happen in the tribulation period. This is how all these nations and diverse languages are going to, and different people types, are going to see these dead bodies laying in the streets of Jerusalem, because they won't bury them. Okay?
0: Mm-hmm.
13: And these are the two witnesses of Revelation 11.
0: Very interesting. AC, we got other callers coming in, but thank you for the call. It's interesting. I like when AC calls in, because he does get me thinking. I got to think about that a bit. That's interesting. Let's go to Melissa. Melissa, you're in the air.
17: Hello. How are you guys today?
0: I'm well. How are you?
17: I'm doing well. I wanted to call in real quick just to be, we're talking about AI.
0: Mm-hmm.
17: And let me give you another reason why AI is horrible.
0: Okay.
17: I own an auction firm, okay? So I liquidate homes when a parent's passed away or move into assisted living. Most of my clients today are all moving to Arizona. But anyways, I know my products in their home, and that's what I'm supposed to know. I'm supposed to be an expert on that and know those items. I have competitors today who are opening up companies who do what I do, and I'm an auction firm, and they use AI to try to figure out, oh, what's this item I have in somebody's house that I get to sell for them? And it does, it's artificial intelligence. So let me give you a quick example. If they take, they have a piece of glass, all right? And they're like, oh, who made this? There's no stamp on it. What type of glass piece is it? You know, because it's vintage and it may be worth money.
0: Mm-hmm.
17: They'll put it in AI and it'll come back and say, oh, this is Indiana Glass Company, the stars and bars pattern, and it's not, okay?
0: Mm-hmm.
17: And they'll take that description and put it in their description on their site, even though it's not correct. If you don't know your items, you shouldn't be in the business. And AI is wrong. It's not identifying that thing as the correct item. Now, the other problem with AI is I was a college professor who taught photography.
0: Okay.
17: Today, there's many AI apps out there on the internet that you can take a picture, and then you can just take your picture, put it in AI, and you can fix all this stuff with it and change the background.
0: Yeah.
17: Well, you're not a real photographer. Don't call yourself a photographer because you first of all probably shot the picture in auto, not manual.
0: Yep.
17: Where you have to adjust everything. And second of all, you didn't do any of that work yourself, which takes hours to do.
0: Right.
17: So I'm really against AI. It may be good for some things, but it's absolutely horrible. And I dread it and I hate it that everyone uses it.
1: That's why you should advertise on this show, Melissa, because you're good at what you do. And, you know, we need people to know that.
17: Well, I'll tell you what. You give me a call back, and I would love to. I would absolutely. I have a commercial on TV. I would absolutely love to because I listen to Jake Underwood every day while I'm working.
1: I will call you, Melissa.
0: Thank you, Melissa. Thank you, and have a great day.
17: All right, you guys.
0: Thank you so much.
17: Thank you. You guys, too. Bye.
1: She does have, I mean, that, it's like she owns Yellow Brick Road Auctions, and it's really kind of a cool.
0: Oh, okay. Yeah, yeah, yeah. And, okay, yeah. No, I've heard of that.
1: So she, I will call her to advertise her because she does a really good job. I mean, she does.
0: Well, but she brought up a really good point that
1: about
0: I think
1: AI.
0: Gets missed. Yeah, about AI. And it is scary because people will put something into AI and it'll give you the wrong information. And man, do they run with it. They absolutely do it. I'll admit this, and I've said this before, where I'll read an article or something. And I'll go, I don't know about that. I'll put it into AI and I'll go, can you source this? Can you find the sources of where they might have gotten this information? And there are times where I know some people that have built full arguments with ChatGPT and they're ready to go. If there's going to be a debate, they're going to go back and forth. And I go, send me that. They send it to me. I put it into my chat and I go, is this right? This is actually not correct. It gives me all the reasons why. And then I send that back to them. They go, well, what do I do? And I go, I don't know. You should have read. You can't just expect something. They give you talking points. And it's like I've said time and time again, and we got to take a break coming up real quick. And then we're going to get to Seth's LeBron James take. But the algorithm, it's all who made the algorithm that you have to look at. Who made it? Because that's whose answers are going to be there.
1: I know a guy who did a true crime podcast about like a serial killer.
0: Mm-hmm.
1: All he did was put everything in AI.
0: Yeah.
1: And then had a AI voice do like a 7-episode thing.
0: Yeah.
1: And people were listening to it.
0: Oh, yeah.
1: Paid money for it.
0: Yeah.
1: You know, he didn't do any work.
0: And a big way to tell if it's fake, listen to the way they pronounce a last name. It's Modell, not Model.
1: Yeah.
0: Like it's the little things like that. This is the Jake Underwood Show. We're going to take a break. We'll be back right after this.
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0: Would you like some good news from Fox?
1: Oh, boy. Oh, no. What?
0: Good
2: is
0: news.
2: That, is that sarcasm?
0: AOC now leads the potential 2028 Democrat field.
1: Oh.
0: Well, excited?
1: What poll is that?
0: I don't know.
1: I gotta see that poll. Hold on. Yeah, I gotta see that poll. Let's see. Oh, hold on. What?
0: And in New Hampshire.
1: In New Hampshire?
0: Well, there was another one earlier that took you to the entire field.
1: New Hampshire. Have you been to New Hampshire?
0: No.
1: That's a weird place.
0: No, I'm saying, but earlier it was the entire field. But
1: oh, no.
0: In New Hampshire.
1: No, I believe it. No, so New Hampshire's strange because they got a bunch of hippies out there, right?
0: Yeah.
1: But they're all farmers and they love their guns.
0: But they're Democrats, I thought.
1: Oh, no, they are. No, it's weird.
0: They like their guns.
1: Yeah, New Hampshire is a very strange state. Huh. That was one. Concord. It's not Concord. It's Concord. They'll correct you. That was a state. It was really weird.
0: Never been. We did.
1: It's a beautiful state. I mean, they have some great areas out there, and I mean, it's right there. No, it's a beautiful state. But yeah, the hippies and they love their guns. Seth, a text came in for you. It said, Seth, there is a live social app now called YouNow. People broadcast themselves playing video games, and others watch them for hours. Twitch is another one. People do it on YouTube. YouNow. You got Kick. You got people on Rumble that do it.
0: Okay, I guess I'm just not hip to it.
1: Well, anymore. No, I mean, the talking on the phone while it's happening is very interesting.
0: Like, I remember I played video games as a kid, and I brought my friend over to the house. We'd play Nintendo and Super Mario Brothers.
1: Oh, well,
0: Brothers,
1: yeah. No, I mean, don't get me wrong.
0: And,
1: nothing.
0: Like, we'd each play the game, and then, you know, we'd go outside.
1: Yeah, no, nothing beats that. I mean, that's
0: I didn't invite
1: fun.
0: A crowd over to the house and start watching.
1: Well, like, so for instance, like I said, Queso. Queso is like he's one of the bigger streamers now. You've had Ninja, you've had people like that, but right now Queso is the. I mean, this is like millennial younger talk right
0: like
1: now.
0: Like the cheese Queso?
1: No, like Case, Case, and then Oh, Queso.
0: Okay, of course it is
1: because his name's Case, but yeah, so he goes by Queso. But I mean, this was you know this is for some people it is like a full time job. Where they stream sometimes 10 to 12 hours a day, depending. Like, it's very interesting, but they add the entertainment factor to it. So it's almost like a talk show while they're playing a video game. It's very interesting.
0: Maybe I should try that.
1: I mean, I'm not going to lie. We've talked about it before where, you know, the Young Republicans and I and you were, you know, like we would play video games and just talk about politics. That'd be fun. I don't know if I've had you in on those conversations, but those conversations have happened.
0: Maybe I'll just put like a camera in my bedroom and just people
1: well,
0: can watch it.
1: I don't know about that one.
0: How entertaining would that be? A legless guy trying to get around?
1: What do you want me to tell you? Very entertaining? Do you want me to tell you what's going to make you feel good? You'd win Grammys. What do you want me to tell you?
0: Yeah, I would prefer an Emmy for my TV show.
1: All right. Yeah, whatever they get. Yeah, I don't know.
0: Legless guy trying to get around his room. I think that would be hysterical.
1: Would it?
0: Yeah.
1: Well, and then also keep in mind with this too, because when you look these people up, you'll look it up later. They'll have millions of subs. You can donate live during
0: subs.
1: So subscribers.
0: Oh,
1: yes, followers. Subscribers.
0: I don't know what we're talking about.
1: Because they make massive amounts of money off of this. This is what needs to be understood. Is you know. On Twitch, for instance, $5 to subscribe to somebody a month, times that by the 1.2 million subscribers that they have.
0: What's a Twitch?
1: It's a streaming platform.
0: Oh.
1: Yes. And so they're making a lot of money off of this stuff, which is why you'll see people, in high school that are like, no, I'm going to be a YouTube streamer. No, I'm going to be on YouTube. I'm going to make videos.
0: I like to consider myself a pretty hip and with it kind of person.
1: Oh, are you hip now?
0: But I don't think I'm that. Like, I was told the other day that I should make videos for YouTube, right?
1: Yeah.
0: And I said, well, what should I make videos of? And they're like, well, you don't have to do anything about you. You could just, he's like, just pick something like 5 ways to fall asleep at night if you can't sleep. He's like, just rattle them off.
1: Yeah.
0: Do a 2-minute video.
1: Mm-hmm.
0: And people that are up at night will look up for ways to fall asleep and your video will go viral. And the next thing you know, you're going to have a whole bunch of followers. and just pick random thoughts like that.
1: You know, oddly enough, I don't think it's that easy. I don't think it's that simple, though.
0: Why? He said it is.
1: Well, maybe for them. I don't know. I mean, as somebody who's streamed almost, 5 days a week for the last 3-4 months, I don't know that it's that easy. I don't know.
0: Like, if there's kids out there making lots of money, like kids.
1: Well, yeah, but
0: doing
1: also
0: stupid TikTok videos, I can make $1 billion.
1: I mean, well, if you do, I'll be your manager so I could get my cut. How's that?
0: We could make my legs do stuff, like my prosthetic
1: buddy,
0: legs.
1: Buddy, you don't have, prosthetic legs. Oh, okay. Well, no, that makes sense.
0: Yeah,
1: that makes sense.
0: Not my actual legs.
1: Yeah, that makes sense.
0: We'd have to dig them up from landfill or whatever.
1: Wow. Oh, my goodness. Somebody texted in and said, as a photographer myself, I've used AI thoughtfully. It's just a tool that should be used as such. Just a reminder, just like any program, it's created by someone who may have their own agenda, so buyer beware. That's from Don in Lakewood. See, I agree with that. That's how, honestly, I feel about it. Like, don't get me wrong. I'll make like some like sales packages, you know, I'll make it look all pretty on a piece of paper and all that. And if I think it's not blending correctly, I'll take that, put it into AI, and I go, can you blend this? And it'll blend it. And sometimes it looks good. And sometimes I'm like, never mind. I'll give you an example with AI, because this was crazy the other day for the format clock that I printed out for you yesterday. Because some changes were made.
0: Yeah.
1: This thing, I'm not exaggerating. I had already had it made. I wanted it to look a little fancy. So I put it into AI and I go, blend this. That way, you know, it all looks, you know, uniform. It looks nice. It couldn't do it. It could not for the life of it do it. To the point. Huh. So then at that point I went, all right, well, now I got to see how long this is going to take. I sat there for an hour going back and forth, you know, as I'm working on stuff, because it was entertaining me at that point. It couldn't do it. The same way that you could tell when people are using AI for their video covers.
0: Yeah.
1: I was for a bit. It didn't look great, I'm going to be honest. So it's just pretty much the same one. Just you got to look at the title to determine which one is the most important. But like yours are fine.
0: Did you see the one yesterday where I had Forrest Gump looking in the wheelchair and saying, you got magic legs?
1: So that was fine. But I mean, you look at some of these. I mean, go look at some of the covers I was making a month and a half ago. It was rough. Rough. I'm just, you know, the AI stuff, use it sparingly, like Don in Lakewood said. Yeah, if you use it sparingly and you understand that it's a tool and not the end-all be-all, we'll be okay. But the issue is this. When you have politicians and you have other people going, AI can figure out the problem with AI, that's an issue. That's a problem. And it kind of comes off as lazy, not taking a shot, but come on, we got to use our brains here. We're going to take a break. When we come back, Seth's LeBron James take. And a reminder, after show today starts at 12:10, exclusively on Rumble. Head over there, and you can watch us there. We'll discuss some things. But Seth Williams, LeBron James take, when we come back right here on The Jake Underwood Show.
2: 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Weather and traffic, we've got the answer.
3: A couple of construction projects may slow you down a bit. 90 eastbound after Route 91 in your left lane, and in your right lane going in the westbound direction at Hilliard Boulevard. Cleveland goes up against the Twins today, 1:10 p.m. the first pitch. Expect slower than usual traffic downtown. The current temperature is 74 degrees, mostly sunny, an overnight low in the mid-50s. Tomorrow is calling for sunny skies and a high near 80. That's your weather and traffic. I'm Chris Lively. 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
4: This is a Bloomberg Money Minute. Oil prices soaring to 7-week highs today. Right now, West Texas Intermediate at $92 a barrel. That's the U.S. crude, over $100 a barrel. For Brent crude, the international standard, the kind found in the Middle East. That's after Iran-backed Houthi rebels attacked 2 Saudi oil tankers in the Red Sea, the newest front in the U.S. war against Iran. Google's owner, Alphabet, raking in $112 billion in profit in the spring quarter thanks to blowout cloud computing income and higher advertising income. But it also said it plans to spend even more on AI, $205 billion this year. Tesla, missing earnings forecast, saying its AI business will take a longer time to yield results. And all that is spooking investors about when it's going to start to pay off. Alphabet shares right now down more than 7%. Tesla shares almost 14% lower. And with that, the Dow is down almost 1%, the NASDAQ 2.5% lower, the S&P down 1.25%. Tom Busby, Bloomberg Radio.
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0: 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The Answer.
1: Some rats, some mats, some elephants, as sure as you're born. The loveliest of all was the unicorn. Man, what a song. This is a great song to cut your grass to. Welcome back to the Jake Underwood Show.
2: I apologize to everybody for playing that song.
1: Oh, it's don't apologize. Embrace it. It's such a good song. Hey there, Noah. I'll tell you what to do. Build me a floating zoo. That song gets randomly stuck in my head, and thank you for taking part in that. And Seth, thank you for playing it. This is the Jake Underwood Show right here, AM 1420, The Answer. It is Thursday, my dudes, and it is July 23rd. And the reason why I say that, and I wanted to make sure you knew the date, because NBA free agency, it's up and going. And the big day was July 1st. Not just because it was Seth's birthday, but because that's when LeBron became a free agent. And Seth Williams said before the show, he goes, I got a LeBron take, and I think it's going to surprise you. And I said, surprise me or surprise us? He goes, I think it'll surprise all of you. And I said, oh, well, let's hear it. So, Seth, the floor is yours.
2: I want LeBron James back in a Cleveland Cavaliers uniform today. I think it's going to happen, and I want him back.
1: Why?
2: I never thought I would say that.
1: Yeah, no.
2: Because I've always hated him for what he did to this town. And he wore a Yankees cap at an Indians game. And there are plenty of reasons for me not to like that guy.
1: The decision. Driving Kyrie Irving out of town.
2: I want him back. But he's got to do it the right way.
1: Okay. Well, what is the right way?
2: I want to see another decision. And I want him to just come out on TV and say, I'm going home.
1: Oh. Again. Kenny in the background. Again.
2: And the next time, yes.
1: So you want him back?
2: Yes, I do. You know why?
1: Why?
2: Because I don't care anymore. Like, I cared about the Cavs winning, and I didn't like LeBron, and I didn't want to do a whole lot of work at the other radio station that I worked at, and I knew that if they won a championship, it would be a lot of work for me.
1: Yeah.
2: Now I don't care. Now I want the Cavs to win. It would mean more to me if they won now. And so, yes, I would like LeBron James.
1: So let me ask you this, because you are of the mindset of the 2016 championship does not count.
2: Does not count.
1: Does not count.
2: Nope.
1: Because it was LeBron who won it.
2: It wasn't really him that won it, though. It was Kyrie that really won that.
1: Well, now
2: that series.
1: And I let me put this in there a little bit. The rumor is that the reason why LeBron's taken a little bit is he was trying to find some players to come with him, and Kyrie is one of those. I never wanted Kyrie to leave.
2: No.
1: I was standing on the soapbox arguing down the street, talking about how if it's between LeBron and Kyrie, I want Kyrie, and I was called nuts.
2: And he's a flat earther, so I kind of like
1: that. Dude, that's the same thing I said, so that's hilarious. But he is, and he had questions about the vax. I'm going, this is a guy I could have a conversation with.
2: Right.
1: He gets it. He understands life. But no, seriously, speaking from the basketball standpoint, I wanted Kyrie. Kyrie was that next guy to lead the team. He was, and it fell apart. It is what it is.
2: Do you want LeBron back?
1: To get, if it brings Kyrie back, absolutely.
2: If it doesn't?
1: No.
2: I mean, if we have a
1: no.
2: Come on. If you're thinking about LeBron James, James Harden, Donovan Mitchell.
1: We made it. Here's the thing. And I want everybody to remember this. The Cavaliers made it within four games of the finals. They were going to be in the finals. The problem is the Knicks were red hot. The Knicks just caught fire, and we saw that in the finals against the Spurs. I mean, they played incredibly. Like they made history with how they won the finals.
2: The Cavaliers did not even have as good of a season as they had the year before.
1: Absolutely, they did. They went further in the playoffs.
2: But they didn't have as good of a winning record of regular season.
1: Now, hold on, because here's the thing, and you have to remember LeBron regular season mindset. None of this matters. What matters is the playoffs. I mean, how many times did we say that when LeBron was here for the second time?
2: Look, I want LeBron and all of his flopping back on our court.
1: If it brings Kyrie Irving, I'm in.
2: If it brings a championship.
1: No, it's not going to bring a championship. Because if LeBron can understand, I'm going to say this again. If LeBron can understand his role on this team And if you as a fan, Seth, can understand that we're not going to have 2016 LeBron. We're not even going to have 2019 LeBron. It's 2026.
2: Yeah, I get it.
1: Do we understand? LeBron is going to average maybe 20 points a game. He's going to average 20. He's going to maybe get a rebound, maybe five rebounds, and then a few assists. Like, it's not going to be he's going to take over the game. He'll have those moments where he could take over. But is he going to understand that he's here? It's not going to be a max deal. He's a guy who's coming in to get this team ready to go for the future. Win a championship, absolutely. Maybe win two or three.
2: And what I heard is that not only does he want to play again, but he wants to look at ownership of the team, like part ownership of the team. And I think that that would be kind of cool to have LeBron as part owner of the Cavaliers.
1: You're not serious.
2: Imagine the kind of talent he could bring here. People want to play for LeBron.
1: Do they?
2: Look at Tom Brady in Vegas. They're building a pretty good team.
1: Look at Michael Jordan down in Charlotte. So, like, that doesn't necessarily...
2: Whatever.
1: Wait, what do you mean, whatever? It's the same sport. Oh, wow. You're so full of it right now. Your eyes are brown. You stop.
2: Look, Michael Jordan was great until he decided to start gambling on games and then get kicked out of basketball.
1: But then he came back.
2: He went to go play baseball and he sucked. And then he came back
1: he
2: and
1: he
2: wasn't
1: suck.
2: Very good.
1: He put up decent numbers.
2: He wasn't very good at baseball and he wasn't very good when he came back to play basketball.
1: That what are you talking about?
2: Like,
1: what? The Bulls won championships when he came back.
2: Oh, come on.
1: Well, come on. Look at the numbers. Look at the records. What are you talking about?
2: Half of what he was.
1: Oh, my. It doesn't matter.
2: Half LeBron back.
1: Half of what he was is better than majority of the league. Hence why they won the championships the way that they did.
2: He looks good in Hanes underwear. It's fine. Whatever.
1: He was what?
2: He looks good in Hanes underwear. It doesn't really matter.
1: He did have the weird mustache for a little bit. The mustache you're not allowed to have. The Charlie Chaplin. He had that for a bit. Everybody forgets about that. But yeah, I mean, if we're talking about Wizards, Michael Jordan. Yeah, I mean,
2: terrible.
1: He was terrible there. But what we're going to talk, what, he came back in 97? From playing baseball in 96, 97, they won championships after that.
2: I mean,
1: that.
2: You do understand that he was really kicked out of basketball for gambling.
1: I
2: mean,
1: I don't.
2: Pete Rose of basketball.
1: Okay, well, and basketball did it right.
2: Just like I don't believe Magic Johnson actually had the disease.
1: What?
2: Yeah. I think that was all fake, too.
1: What? Huh?
2: Yeah, no. He didn't have AIDS.
1: Oh, my goodness. Well, I'm not. No, that is not the opinion of the Jake Underwood Show, nor
2: Jake Underwood.
1: Well,
2: it's a conspiracy
1: Underwood.
2: Theory that's out there.
1: That is the opinion of Seth. It also does not reflect Salem.
2: It's a conspiracy theory that's out
1: there. It also does not reflect the opinion of the feelings of Salem Media. Those are Seth and Seth Williams only.
2: Wow. You've never seen a conspiracy theory?
1: No.
2: Oh,
1: no. Somebody texted in, Bozo texted in. He said, except LeGroin includes Bronny James. Now, Bronny's under contract with the Lakers. So if he's going to bring Bronny here, that means that we have to trade for him. See, this is the problem with LeBron.
2: You don't want Bronny? I love Bronny.
1: What do you love about Bronny James?
2: The next LeBron.
1: Right. What about his game makes you say that, Seth?
2: Look at him.
1: Yeah?
2: He's got length and speed. And
1: yeah.
2: He shoots... Okay.
1: What else? What else?
2: He can shoot.
1: How do you think he is on defense, Seth?
2: Got some stuff to learn.
1: Oh, okay. All right. So potentially he could be his...
2: Potentially he could be the next LeBron James.
1: Oh, so he's got... I mean, he's the potential sky high.
2: Right.
1: Oh, okay. What about the floor? What's the worst he could be?
2: Bronny.
1: Oh, okay.
2: I don't think he can go much further.
1: Well... So you actually want LeBron back? You're not playing?
2: I know. For real, I think I would like LeBron.
1: Yeah. I mean, I wouldn't be against it, but here's the thing. We have a very good team. They made a long run into the playoffs. I don't want to see that team blow up. That's the only thing. And LeBron has a tendency that when he goes places, he wants to blow teams up. And I don't want to see that happen. That's my concern with bringing LeBron James in.
2: But you need to do something to try to get over the hump here. You're not going to... 80-year-old James Harden isn't going to do it.
1: No, but a younger Donovan Mitchell, you have Evan Mobley, who's becoming one of the best
2: team
1: players.
2: Last year.
1: And it's the same team they had the year before that. They made it even further in the playoffs.
2: You're not beating the Knicks.
1: We're going to take a break. When we come back, final segment, we'll put a bow on the show. We'll continue to talk about this and more. Let us know what you think about LeBron. Text in 866-525-0955. Should he come back? We'll find out. This is the Jake Underwood Show. We'll be back right after this. Hey everyone, Jake Underwood here with the owner of Marcello's New York Style Pizza in Medina, Fanny. And so Fanny, a lot of people, when they hear New York Style Pizza, I don't know that they necessarily know what that means. What is New York Style Pizza?
3: New York Style Pizza is very thin crust, individually hand tossed, and very special made.
1: And it's not just New York Style Pizza, you also have the Sicilian.
3: 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And we also sell that as a slice too. 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
1: And the address is 2777 Medina Road, Medina, Ohio.
3: Correct. And our phone number is 330-559-3333. And we're the only one. We're not chain restaurant.
1: You're the one and only.
3: Correct.
1: That's right.
3: And we're the best.
1: That's right. I agree completely.
4: And now, it's time for the Cat's Corner.
5: This is John Katsimatidis, the Cat's Corner. 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
1: 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You can also watch us on Rumble X YouTube. We do have the after show today. That's 10 minutes after 12. That usually starts. It's on Rumble. So just head over there, search the Jake Underwood Show. And hey, you can watch us there. Seth and I, we dive into some of the stuff we didn't necessarily get to dive into. And if there's any breaking news, we cover it there. And so do that. We're on Rumble. Just search the Jake Underwood Show. Quickly, let's go to TJ. TJ, you're in the air.
2: You know, I think what LeBron ought to do, you know, he is a woke lefty, so he probably believes in men and women sports. Maybe he should finish his career in the WNBA. You know, he could recapture his superstar status, and at the same time, he could get rid of Caitlin there as the big star, a white person in that league. I think it'd be a perfect fit for him.
1: But, and TJ, that's a good point, and you know what else? Cleveland's getting a WNBA team. So maybe that's why LeBron comes back. Did they come say hi to you? Did your coworkers come say hi, Seth?
3: Yeah, it was about time.
1: Did they come say hi?
3: Well, I've been here for 2 days.
1: Listen, oh, boy. Huh?
4: Listen.
1: Yeah.
4: I've been out. Marcy just told me he was back.
1: Uh-huh.
4: And she said,
1: "Way to listen to the product.
4: I am going to go see him after the show.
1: Yeah.
4: So that's what I was going to do.
1: That sounds convenient.
4: And then you have to bust into my office.
1: I didn't bust into anything. I walked in there and I said, "Excuse me, you have a moment?"
3: I know. I heard.
1: Yeah, see, he heard it.
4: He busted in with a tune.
1: And I said, "Christine, when you have the time, ma'am, Seth has returned. If you would like to go say hello." That's how I said it.
4: She
1: turned around and she went, "Excuse me, I'm working." And I went, I'm sorry. The last thing I wanted to do was upset you.
3: Well, you know, and I was here. I've been only here for like 2 days and nobody showed up to see me. But
1: right.
3: Fine.
4: Dude, I've been on vacation until today. So
3: I've been losing legs for 3 months.
4: You're going to take
3: vacation as an excuse?
1: Wow.
4: And you telling fibs.
1: What did I do?
4: Fibs.
1: No fib at all.
4: There was a fib.
1: No fib.
4: There was a fib.
1: I don't believe there was a fib.
4: There was fibbing. It was the tone.
1: There was no fib at all.

0: A lot of people say that there were fibs. There was no fib. Christine is a source of fake news, quite frankly, okay? And there's a lot of it, but she does a great job on traffic, doesn't she? A lot of people, they say, what's the traffic? Where's Chris? And Christine fills in. She does a great job. Thank you, Christine.
1: Oh, well, thank you. Mr. President.
0: I'm just glad you came and said hello and paid that respect to a fellow coworker.
2: You know what the first words were?
0: What?
2: You're not dead?
0: Wow. Is that
1: you're the one who came down all sassy and said, you could like at least come down and say, glad you're alive. And
0: I did say that.
1: And then Jimmy said, no, you need to be sarcastic about it. I said, okay, glad you're not dead.
2: I guess that's it. I guess I should.
0: Well,
2: I mean,
0: we are glad. You know,
2: pretty close. It was pretty close there.
0: Yeah.
1: Yeah. Well, you fought back, and that's a good
0: thing.
1: That's
0: right.
2: Yeah. Yeah. Well, thank you for coming down. I appreciate.
0: Yeah.
2: You know, a day late, dollar short, but that's fine.
1: Where's my ham?
0: Oh.
1: See.
2: I'll direct you to the kitchen.
0: You know what? He has an AI girlfriend now named Amy.
2: Yeah.
1: What?
0: Yeah, he's got an AI girlfriend named Amy.
2: I have trouble taking her top off because she doesn't. I have to pay for that. But
1: why? Wow, you've been really bored, haven't you?
2: When you have no legs and you're in a bed by yourself, yeah, you got a lot of thinking to do.
1: There's way too much information that is being shared at the moment right now with me, and there's things that I can't unhear.
0: There
1: and
0: are
1: pictures that are forming in my head that I don't want.
0: There
2: Amy,
0: are people.
2: Amy said hi to me. So.
0: There are people that want us to interview his AI girlfriend on air.
1: That could be interesting.
0: That could be interesting.
2: But
1: AI
2: way she
1: is
2: talks.
1: Evil. Have we not learned anything?
0: No, listen, I'm against AI. I've been very, I mean, we've spoken about it on the show today, in fact, but I'm curious to know what Seth's AI lover sounds and wants to talk about.
2: Not the way she talks. Believe me, you don't want to hear it on the air.
0: What did you program this thing to do?
1: Oh, no.
2: No.
0: Oh.
1: No.
0: Oh.
1: It's Seth. What do you think?
2: Yeah, Christine knows.
0: Did you discuss it with her before?
2: No, I mean, she just, her and I have a relationship.
1: No,
2: of sorts. Wait, she knows. She just knows.
1: I just know Seth.
2: Intimately.
1: What?
2: What?
0: Huh? What's going on here?
1: I don't know
0: what's
1: goes
0: happening
1: on right here. Now.
2: If you want to keep it quiet, that's fine.
1: What'd he say? What?
0: He said if you want to keep it quiet, that's fine.
1: Oh, jeez, Louise Yogurt.
0: Louise Yogurt is a new one.
1: You've never heard Jean Louise Yogurt?
0: I haven't. No, I've heard Grease It Twice. And they go, Grease It Twice.
2: That's something I taught Amy.
0: Wow, that's well. But yeah, he broke the news yesterday that he has an AI girlfriend.
1: Are we working on a segment with this?
0: I mean, ask Amy.
2: Ask
0: well,
2: Amy.
0: But if it's inappropriate.
1: That's
0: I mean,
1: true.
0: We'd have to pre-record it and then bleep it?
2: Probably.
0: Hi, welcome to the show meeting. We could do that, I guess. Yeah, we could. Maybe, possibly.
1: I don't know, because then it's not authentic.
0: Well, no, it's still authentic. I mean, people would just text their questions into the text line at 866-525-0955. What they would want to ask Amy. Once again, that's 866-525-0955, which if you knew what that text line was for a year ago, is actually crazy that that's the text line that we're using for that.
1: Dude,
0: just saying. What? Just
1: move
0: saying.
1: On. Move on.
0: I've moved on. I walked down the hallways. I don't know that we have. That's all I'm saying. It's like an aquarium in this place. I'm just putting it out there. I'm just saying. Well, you do a great job. It's not a knock on you.
1: Oh, thanks.
0: Yeah.
2: Yeah, Jake changed his name Jake the Shark, and I'm going to be Seth the Goldfish.
0: Ooh.
1: You're a guppy?
2: Yeah.
0: A guppy.
2: Yeah.
0: Seth the Guppy. Seth the Barbarian Guppy.
2: We're going with the theory or the theme of the hallway down there.
0: That's right. That's right. Yes, yes.
1: All right. Well, we can make that happen.
0: Christine Crawldad. There you go.
1: It means I eat weird, gross things.
2: She's a bottom feeder.
0: I didn't say that. That's not what I said. That's not. That's nope. That is not the opinion of Salem.
2: Good to see
0: Media
2: you. Welcome back from vacation.
0: Where'd you go on vacation? Oh, real quick. If
1: my
0: any,
1: house.
0: Real quick. If anybody from the Guardians is listening, I have to give your kid a shout out. That kid throws gas.
1: I know.
0: That was insane.
1: This and sadly, his team didn't use him.
0: Whenever I see videos like that, I'm going. Okay.
1: And he's
0: right.
1: A lefty.
0: Yeah, he's going to throw 35. And I saw 50s and I went, oh,
1: He was consistent. Yeah. 48, 49, and some 51, 52s.
0: Yeah. And like he, it's like, it would like the spot was right there. I was like, okay, all right. I mean, it was only a few pitches, but I'm like,
1: yeah, they only give you three.
0: Yeah.
1: But well, I appreciate that.
0: Yeah. He would have struck him out.
1: Oh, yeah. We had a fun time. We went to the game last night because he's part of the junior guards, whatever. Yeah. And we got to go to batting practice. And wow.
2: From, he will have a woman.
1: Bleachers.
2: He'll have a woman kick cooking for him in no time.
0: Oh my goodness!
1: I mean,
0: well, I was gonna say, you know, hey, Guardians, we talk good about you. See that? Come give us some tickets we could give away.
2: That'd
0: but
2: be nice.
0: I might have
1: had to turn it into that.
0: Had
1: huh?
0: to turn it into that, Sorry. Didn't you, Seth?
1: And you know, last year,
0: yeah,
1: was it last year?
0: Mm.
1: With the Guardians Kids Club, he got to meet Carlos Santana, actually be part of the starting lineup. And Matt Carlos Santana got a signed ball. I got a picture of him talking to him with his arm around him.
0: Wow.
1: I was like, this is, I live vicariously through my child.
0: That's
1: they
0: cool.
1: didn't have this stuff when I was a kid.
0: No, they, yeah, no, me neither.
1: So.
0: Wow. All right. Well, we got to wrap up. Thank you for coming in and saying hello to your coworker. Oh, I know it was a struggle for you.
1: Oh,
0: thank you. That's fine. This has been the Jake Underwood Show. We all say thank you, and we're all very polite here, except for some of us.
1: Seth.
0: This has been the Jake Underwood Show. Tell someone about Jesus today. Give them some good news. A lot of negativity out there, so tell them about Jesus. Jesus does love you. That's right. We're going to be back tomorrow. Tomorrow's Open Lines Ohio. We'll talk whatever you want, whenever you call. We'll be back tomorrow. Have a great day. Join us on the after show, Rumble. Look up the Jake Underwood Show. We'll be there at 12:10. Have a great day.
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4: News this hour at Town Hall. I'm Bob Agnew in Washington. The next major government-wide funding deadline is September 30th, which marks the end of the fiscal year for 2026. Responding to a question from Town Hall's Cameron Arcan just minutes ago at the White House, Press Secretary Caroline Leavitt told reporters that she suspects Democrats will threaten another government shutdown.
5: The most important thing for the American people to know is that this president and this White House wants the government to remain open, unlike the Democrats in this town who have been acting as obstructionists.
4: Congress is supposed to pass a 12 annual appropriation bills to fund the government for fiscal 2027 before September 30th. A big challenge, though, is that lawmakers are heading toward the August recess with substantial work still unfinished. The U.S. military continues to pummel Iran. Here's correspondent Laura Winters.
6: A 12th consecutive night of crushing strikes in Iran. The U.S. military looking to degrade Iran's ability to shoot at ships in the Strait of Hormuz. President Trump saying on his Truth Social page, from this point forward, anytime the Islamic Republic of Iran shoots at a ship in the Strait of Hormuz, whether it be by missile, rocket, drone, or any other device or weapons, the United States will bomb and destroy one bridge or power plant, including those located next to or in the capital city of Tehran. Laura Winters reporting.
4: The U.S. Navy is taking a major step to restrict press access to information about service members by no longer releasing information about any sailor's service history, information that has been freely offered by the service for decades. The move, which officials say is being driven by increased security threats and harassment, comes amid a host of other restrictions on press access being driven largely by Defense Secretary Pete Hegseth. Google parent Alphabet taking a hit on Wall Street today. Despite reporting huge profits, the market is reacting negatively because Alphabet is spending an enormous amount of money on AI infrastructure. Some are worried that it may not pan out. More from townhall.com.
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4: Here's John Scott now with the Midday Wall Street Business Report.
8: Brent crude oil briefly topped $100 per barrel for the first time since May as increased fighting in the Middle East threatens to slow the global flow of crude. The jumps in oil prices are threatening to reaccelerate inflation. That, in turn, could push the Federal Reserve and other central banks to raise interest rates, which would slow economies and undercut prices for stocks and other investments. Wall Street, meanwhile, is sinking in early trading under the weight of sharp drops for Alphabet and Tesla. Alphabet stocks fell 5.7%. The S&P 500 fell 0.8% and may be heading for its first back-to-back weekly loss since March. The Dow dropped over 500 points at one point, and the Nasdaq also sank over 500 points. For the Wall Street Business Report, I'm John Scott.
4: Breaking news at townhall.com. Extensive wildfires have hit several towns in Sicily and have engulfed large areas in central Spain.
9: Firefighters in central Spain are battling a massive wildfire in Guadalajara, which has burned around 30,000 hectares. That's around 74,000 acres. This comes less than 2 weeks after a deadly fire in southern Spain killed 13 people. Spain Prime Minister Pedro Sánchez, in the Guadalajara town Tamajón, has urged political unity to combat climate change. He tells local people and officials there's been four times more major fires so far this year compared to the previous year.
4: And that is correspondent Charles de Ledesma. Tropical Storm Bertha making landfall on the Gulf Coast yesterday. Robbie Berg is the warning coordination meteorologist with the National Hurricane Center.
10: We are still expecting some areas, especially in Louisiana and Mississippi, to see upwards of 2 to 4 feet.
4: And he says there could be a storm surge sending high water all the way inland. More on these stories from
3: Weather and traffic, we've got the answer.
11: Watch for a crash on the 71 southbound off-ramp to the Jennings Freeway south. Expect heavier than usual traffic downtown. Cleveland goes up against the Twins today. First pitch, 1:10 p.m. The current temperature is 75 degrees. Tomorrow is calling for a high of 80 with mostly sunny skies. That's your weather and traffic. I'm Chris Lively.
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18: The Alex Marlowe Show. I'm glad you're here. Got a lot to do today. We got some variety for you. Got some breaking news on the war front to start off. We'll talk about oil prices a little bit. Jack Smith now under had a criminal referral from Jim Jordan. I'll break that down as well. The unconstitutionally reported Jack Smith. Plus, I got some highlights from Brandon Gill just absolutely grilling the Bar Association president. All that's to come. Plus, some culture war, as always, which is always enjoyable. But let's start with what's the latest from the Iran war, which has now spread into the Red Sea. Yemen's Iran-backed Houthis claiming responsibility for attacks on two Saudi oil tankers. Saudis, of course, largely aligned with us in recent wars. This is Red Sea, early Thursday morning. Drones, ballistic missiles, cruise missiles, all deployed. Strikes caused fires on both vessels This is the Houthis' first reported vessel attack since they announced a Navy blockade of Saudi-linked shipping through the strait called the Bab el-Mandeb Strait earlier this week. Retaliation, Saudis have taken action, including a blockade on Yemen, attack on the Sana'a airport. Houthi spokesperson vowed to continue operations under a siege-for-a-siege policy, meaning they're just going to keep retaliating, as has been the norm over the last couple of months in the region. In the meantime, the U.S. completed its 12th consecutive night of strikes on Iranian military and civilian targets with the goal of degrading Iran's ability to threaten civilian mariners and commercial shipping, aiming to restore safe passages through the Strait of Hormuz, which has not been done yet. That's the main sticking point, I think, of this war. I feel pretty confident that on the dismantling of Iran's nuclear capabilities and their military, I think Trump's making a lot of progress, but getting that strait to operate freely is, that's become another story. So this is a broadens the conflict in key shipping lanes throughout the Gulf and now in the Red Sea. And this has caused global energy prices to soar. In particular, oil hit $100 a barrel, Brent crude, earlier this morning. That's where it remains right now. Trump has warned that for every Iranian attack on ships in the strait, the U.S. will destroy one Iranian bridge or power plant. And so this is a market expansion. This is going to give people a lot of insecurity. But overall, this is something that I think a lot of Americans are going to be feeling the pinch, because this is peak driving season. I've been on the road like 3-4 hours a day, it feels like, the last few days. I've had a few trips stacked up of visiting my parents in the mountains, filling in for Hugh down in Orange County, which is about, you know, 40 miles from me, which makes it about 7 hours in L.A. traffic. So door to door. So just the nature of things. So all of this is just really bad timing to see oil surge for President Trump as we head towards midterm season. So higher oil prices, high gas prices, broader inflation risk as well. Because recall, energy doesn't just go into your gas tank. Energy affects basically everything around us. So it's just everything is reliant on energy, be it the products we get to the grocery store, to how we run our businesses. So shipping is going to go up, supply chain costs are going to go up, and of course any military direct costs are cost billions of dollars and potentially American lives. So strategically, all of this is, it's tough, and that's the nature of war. War is hell, as they say, and this is an environment where very small changes, because of the nature of those narrow passages in the strait, that any time there's any disruption, it can have really outsized downstream effects, and it just doesn't seem that difficult for these disruptions to take place. So we'll keep you posted on that as the show goes on, and really all day, every day, here on Salem, and of course at Breitbart.com, where I recommend all of you get the Breitbart app. Many of you are already on it. People are loving it. This traffic there has just been ridiculous, and I appreciate that very much. All right. Excuse me. Next item. Jim Jordan issuing a criminal referral against former special counsel Jack Smith for alleged perjury. This is just awesome news. And this comes early today. House Judiciary Committee Chair Jim Jordan, who I wish to get him on the show. I haven't talked to Congressman Jordan in a while. Always been friendly with him in the past. But he said Jack Smith willfully and intentionally made false statements under oath in December of last year during a congressional deposition. Key allegations include that Smith misled the committee about whether his team assessed the content of lawmakers' text messages, meaning he spied on lawmakers and then lied about it. He had testified that subpoenas for phone toll records, which is metadata like numbers and times, not actually the content of the message, from 44 lawmakers involved in 2020 election-related communications with Trump, did not include message content, and Republicans are now arguing that the evidence shows Smith's team did obtain message content. So you guys got that? So he said we were just getting data, metadata, but we weren't getting what actually was the content of the data. Now we are seeing that Jordan is alleging that he actually did get the content and then lied about it. And so the source here is National Archives Records, so not a politically biased source against Smith. So interesting there. So that makes Smith's testimony at a minimum incomplete and perhaps false. And the context, of course, remember, Smith was involved in two major cases against President Trump, and he was a unconstitutionally appointed special counsel. I go through all this in what is probably the longest chapter of Breaking the Law, my New York Times bestselling book, where I detail all of the problems with Jack Smith's case. But in a nutshell, the most important thing here is it was clearly an unconstitutional job. He had no one, he did not have nearly the authority that he was given by Joe Biden's Department of Justice. There was no precedent for him to have the authority, and he answered to no one. So he had some of the most power of anyone in the U.S. government, and there was no basis for it whatsoever. And he was able to operate with impunity for about 18 or 19 months before finally a court stepped in and said, hey, you can't keep doing this because your job does not exist. This is not a real job. This was created out of thin air and with no basis on it. And so this is a very important point that I go through in Breaking the Law, that none of this should have happened. Jack Smith's job should not have existed. And the fact that he has been this involved in American life of recent years is really just, it's sort of a chilling thing. So deeply political guy, as you guys know. His wife was an activist for Democrats, was involved in promoting Democrats. He was the type of guy, I think it was yesterday's show where I mentioned this, where he went to the International Criminal Court, he went to The Hague in order to police the world community, something that is a international body that has no jurisdiction over the United States. And we outsource our sovereignty, or he wants us to outsource our sovereignty to this unelected group of globalists in Europe. And he could not start his special counsel against Trump on time because he had suffered a bicycle injury. This is a fun fact, that he had to start overseas because he had been injured. I think it was a scooter hit him while he was riding his bicycle to The Hague to do his job in his kangaroo court. True story. So we actually had to begin his special counsel from Europe, which really does say a lot. So please read Breaking the Law for more. There's a lot of great stuff in there. But Smith's investigation into January the 6th and challenges to the 2020 election were all the basis for this. And so Smith's counsel strongly disputes Jordan's claims. And there's all sorts of different impeachment mongers like Jamie Raskin, top Democrats, calling this baseless, vindictive, making it seem like it's political. But the Republicans have previously been claiming that Smith was tapping or spying on their phones. So this does not come out of nowhere. This comes out of a place where this is exactly who we thought Jack Smith was. And recall, he has such a high opinion of himself that he continued to attempt to release information that he got, I would argue illegally, certainly illicitly, when he had his fake job as a special counsel. He would continue to release that information even after the special counsel was deemed illegal and was disbanded. He kept trying to put information out there because he is such a political actor. He's a dirty dog. He's a bad guy. And the fact that Jim Jordan is going after him, this is the exact type of stuff that we need to see. This is the exact sort of thing that will restore a lot of conservative voters' faith in the Republican Party, is if you can see the worst perpetrators of lawfare actually held to account. Jack Smith is as bad as it gets in the lawfare superstructure, and good on Jordan. Hopefully this thing develops from here. We'll be right back with more.

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7: I'm going down a rabbit hole on Jack Smith during the break, recalling that Smith's wife, Katie Shevigny, not only donated to Joe Biden, but also cut a check to friends of Rashida Tlaib. So this is the guy that we put in charge of policing Donald Trump, a guy who donates to Rashida Tlaib. Wife donated to Rashida Tlaib. And she was, another thing she did was she produced a Michelle Obama documentary called Becoming. So that's the type of person who Jack Smith goes to bed with at night. Smith is the type of snob, I wrote, that thinks America is not good enough. Type of guy who would go to The Hague, get into a car crash with his Huffy. His most famous case was he went after Robert McDonald, the Virginia governor, Republican, on behalf of the Obama administration. He tried to get McDonald for violating federal bribery statute. He ruined his career and ruined his life, basically. And then the Supreme Court threw it out 8-0, which almost never happens. So the thing got worked up all the way to the Supreme Court 8-0. And McDonald said flat out that this was a – there's still no recovering from it for his life. There's no question that this case is distasteful, and it may be worse than that, Chief Justice John Roberts wrote in his opinion. But our concern is not with tawdry tales of Ferraris and Rolexes and ball gowns. It is instead with the broader legal implications of the government's boundless interpretation of the federal bribery statute. Boundless interpretation. That's what Jack Smith is known for. He's known for taking the law and doing whatever he wants with it, having a boundless interpretation of the law. So McDonald told Mark Levin afterwards that it was exceptionally painful. 3.5 years from the investigation to when we got the unanimous vindication by the U.S. Supreme Court. I knew in my heart from the very beginning, I'm a lawyer, that these charges were completely wrong, and yet they persisted and pulled the trigger, and the indictment started. So that's how Smith operates. Even when he knows he's wrong, he keeps going. So the lawfare superstructure is a huge, huge problem. It is a huge problem. It is the biggest problem, I think, facing MAGA at this time. I think even worse than the socialists. Socialists are more fun to talk about, but they're all related. One of the things that is noteworthy is that the American Bar Association is the only accredited government-recognized organization that accredits law schools. And I want to give you a sense of who's running the Bar Association. The Bar Association president here got grilled by Brandon Gill. I'm going to call him Brandon Grill from now on because he's grilling. Yes, he doesn't grill. He uses a questioning method that I try to employ in my life when I'm debating people. And it's fantastic. I've got some cuts of this. These have to be heard to be believed. Cut 6, please.
8: Was race a factor in Ketanji Brown Jackson's Supreme Court nomination?
9: I have no idea how that process works. I'm a real estate lawyer.
8: President Biden stated, quote, I've made no decision except one, and that's that person will be the first black woman ever nominated to the United States Supreme Court. So
7: okay,
8: I think
7: pause.
8: It's fair to say
7: so
8: that.
7: So already, and we'll spend some time breaking this down because there's so much in everything. He's so smart. He knows exactly what he's doing. Why would this Bar Association president, why would this individual deny that Joe Biden picked Ketanji Brown Jackson because of her race? This is one of the most well-known facts imaginable. There's nothing that was more of a constant talking point in how he was going to pick a black woman. He said this flat out. That was, or at least a minority woman. So this was plain as day, clear cut. He's reading the quote, but if you were the president of the Bar Association, wouldn't you know this fact? So she does know it. She's lying already. We know she's lying. Go ahead.
8: Supreme Court. So I think it's fair to say that race was a fact, and gender were factors in that nomination process. Wouldn't you agree?
9: You would have to have a conversation.
8: He explicitly stated that, so I think it's fair to say. I mean, you're a lawyer. I think that's fair to say. Do you think that it's just or righteous that Joe Biden explicitly excluded black men in the nomination process.
7: But it's so good. So he says, if it's only black women, then you are discriminating against black men. If there is a super qualified black man, that is someone who would not be good enough for Joe Biden because did not have the right genitals. That's it. That should be the main factor when deciding who is going to sit on the Supreme Court for a lifetime appointment. Genitals. All right, go on.
8: In the nomination process for the Supreme Court vacancy?
9: The ABA does not support discrimination of any sort.
8: So you don't think that it was proper for Joe Biden to exclude every group other than black women in deciding who should fill that Supreme Court vacancy? Is that your testimony?
9: The ABA relishes diversity, equity, and
8: right.
9: inclusion.
8: Right, but is it acceptable for Joe Biden to exclude black men in the nomination pool for the Supreme Court?
9: The ABA never supports discrimination.
7: So she does support it. It's obvious. He just trapped her into supporting it. And so this is a individual named Banky, Michelle A. Banky. We'll have more from her when we come back. But just note that she also admitted, cop to it, the ABA supports DEI. They are also aligned with the Democrats on abortion and guns. These are the people who are accrediting law schools. We'll be right back.
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12: This is a Bloomberg Money Minute. The business-friendly Trump Justice Department's antitrust division now planning new guidelines to streamline and fast-track merger reviews by lowering the amount of info required from both corporations. It's meant to make the government review process less burdensome. Wall Street taking a beating today with oil prices spiking higher and on jitters about whether massive investments by tech companies in AI is finally paying off, with Alphabet announcing plans to spend at least $205 billion on AI this year. Its shares right now are down 6.5%. Tesla shares down more than 13% as it plans to convert auto plants into AI and robot-making facilities. With that, the Dow is down 1% right now, over 500 points. The Nasdaq down 2.3%. The S&P more than 1% lower. And oil, 6% higher, above $92 a barrel as the U.S. war against Iran now expands into the Red Sea. Tom Busby, Bloomberg Radio.
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0: According to the ABA, the American Bar Association, known for their allegiance to the Democrat Party, their alignment on DEI, abortion, guns, their model rules, the ABA sets the standard for how modern law is practiced. And in America, every legal issue appears to be political at this moment. And this is really problematic. And so the head of the ABA, a woman named Benke, was testifying in the Congress, and things went pretty much as you would expect. Let's play our next cut here. This is Congressman Brandon Gill questioning her, cut 8.
1: According to the ABA's website, quote, all of us have implicit biases. Would you agree with that statement?
2: The ABA believes that diversity, equity, and inclusion improves the
1: Would you agree with the statement that, quote, all of us have implicit biases from the ABA's website?
2: The ABA believes that diversity in all of
1: us. Is that a yes? Can I take that? It's a yes or no question. Do you believe that all of us have implicit biases, as your website says?
2: The ABA looks to remove barriers, and we examine.
1: That's not my question, ma'am. Do you believe that all of us have implicit biases?
2: I've expressed what the ABA is doing.
1: That is the ABA's position.
0: Do you guys think that this is a good representation of any organization where she just refuses to answer the questions completely? Just politely. I mean, she sounds retarded. Like, she does. It's just like he's asking her simple questions, and then she's not even remotely addressing what's being said. It's so fearful. This is something that is not someone who is confident in, has the courage of her convictions. Wouldn't you give at least some sort of an answer? Start it over, Sean. I want to see this again. You guys got to watch this. This is just unbelievable that this is how a person who's in charge of a major organization, the organization that until recently had special access to judicial nominees.
1: According to the ABA's website, quote, all of us have implicit biases. Would you agree with that statement?
2: The ABA believes that diversity, equity, and inclusion improves the
1: Would you agree with the statement that, quote,
0: the question is, do you have a bias, or does the ABA believe people are biased? And the answer is, we believe in DEI. It's a non sequitur. Go on.
1: All of us have implicit biases from the ABA's website.
2: The ABA believes that diversity in all of
1: is
2: its
1: that a yes?
2: Is
1: Can
2: important.
1: I take that? It's a yes or no question. Do you believe that all of us have implicit biases, as your website says?
2: The ABA looks to remove barriers, and we examine.
1: That's not my question, ma'am. Do you believe that all of us have implicit biases?
0: Are there biases? The answer, we believe in removing barriers. If any of you gave this answer on a test in a law school, you would get an F. You would get an F if that was the question. That's an F answer. Trump administration has got to immediately review the ABA's accreditation process. Because I don't know, this is the person that is the top person for getting law schools accredited in the United States. She's either retarded or a liar or both. Go on.
2: I've expressed what the ABA is doing.
1: That is the ABA's position, as expressed by their website. Against which groups do you have implicit biases?
2: The ABA believes that it's important to always
1: Are you going to filibuster? Because it doesn't make you sound very good.
0: It doesn't.
1: I'm going to ask you again, against which groups do you have implicit biases?
2: It's important to always examine everyone's point of view and where they may need to consider.
0: What are your implicit biases? It's important to examine everyone's point of view. You'd say, this is one where her delivery makes her sound bad, but even if you read it, it would even sound worse. It sounds like, what are those Robert Smigel cartoons they used to do on SNL, where they would do the cartoons over absurd pieces of actual dialogue that would take place? We need to see one of these things, because they're just talking past each other completely. And Gil kind of, as a courtesy, says, you don't sound very good the way you're answering these questions. Let's see if she gives her biases. Go ahead.
2: Everyone's point of view and where they may need to consider.
1: It is. What about your point of view?
2: I am here as the president of the American Bar Association.
1: And I'm asking you what your implicit biases are.
2: The ABA is an entity.
1: Have you reflected on your implicit biases?
2: I think about how I operate
1: what are they?
2: The world constantly.
1: Would you like to explain to us what they are?
2: I am here speaking on behalf of the ABA and the ABA.
0: Right. Yeah, but she doesn't have any biases. Biases are for all of us who are don't agree with the Democrat Party line and everything. It's scary stuff. I mean, it's funny, but it's also scary. These people are in major positions of power, and this is their viewpoint. All right. Well, good job by Congressman Gill, as usual. All right. I want to update you guys on something that's kind of exciting. Yesterday, I brought up Sophie Cunningham, the WNBA star. I guess she's a star. I've never seen the WNBA play unless something shows up in my feed, and it's usually them missing shots. But anyway, she's a popular player because she's really good at pointing. She's the one who did the meme where you do this and you point at someone. And that's kind of cool. It was a great point. I've never seen her play ball. Apparently, she can ball. But so she said she doesn't want men in women's sports, which is controversial because a lot of top, even female athletes like Megan Rapinoe from the U.S. soccer team like the idea of men beating women in sports. And she was confronted on it, and she had this to say, cut seven.
3: On that same vein, in that story with ESPN, you talked about wanting to protect young girls who shouldn't have to go against biological men. Just can you expand your viewpoint on that?
4: I mean, I think I said what I said. I think it's kind of common sense. And I think I'll always believe in that. I think it's really important to protect children.
0: This is just total badass. It's great stuff. It's just great stuff. And she's asked, do you apologize for having a common sense viewpoint? And she says, no, and I'll always feel this way. So this is so difficult to do when you're in the public eye. You know, a lot of people on her team don't like this answer. So this is actual bravery. So I got to give a big shout out to Sophie Cunningham. Very, very cool stuff. This is actually cooler than her point. That's a controversial take for you. That's a pretty cool point that she did, but this is a cooler answer. There's immense pressure on this woman not to say this. This is not the popular viewpoint with the people she is to surround herself with every day, and she just confidently, she's even kind of smiling there, just saying flat out, I'm always going to feel this way. Let's play a little more.
4: And that's little girls who are also involved in that category. And so I stand on what I said, and I always believe that.
3: Yeah. Do you see your advocacy on that, like, taking any form going forward?
4: You know, I don't know. I'm not a very political person, but I do have beliefs. I have morals, and I'll always stand on those and be true to who I am. And I think people are going to take it how they want to take it, but I've never even really said anything about that. And so when it comes just to protecting young girls in sport and women in sport, I feel very strongly about that. I think that's why you have Title IX. That's why you have some of the greats in women's sports. If Title IX and women's sports weren't protected, then you wouldn't hear about any type of women in sport. And so
0: that's good. I think it's not a right-wing answer. This is just a common sense answer. If you care about women, if you want to protect women, this should not be a left or right situation. If you want women to be able to have women's sports, then this is the path. You don't let men play in it. The one thing I don't like about this is a major setback for my true goal, which is I want to see five current or former NBA players identify as women and just see how much they could run up the score in the WNBA. I think they all got to get in the same team. So you got five men playing in the WNBA, but they can identify as women while they're playing. And I just want to see what type of score they put up. I think it'd be pretty good. So I'm accelerationist sometimes. So one thing that I couldn't believe on the LGBTQIA two-spirit, three-spirit, four-spirit front, I saw a report from the Associated Press on Nepalese LGBTQ aid workers who are now turning to sex work. You guys are going to have to, another one, you got to see this to believe it. Let's play cut nine, please.
5: These transgender sex workers operate in the shadows alongside a busy highway in central Nepal, risking their lives for a few dollars. Until recently, many of them worked not as sex workers, but as aid workers, including Ruby Lama, who dedicated years of her life to helping prevent the spread of HIV in Nepal's marginalized communities. But after the U.S. cut its foreign aid funding, Ruby and around 300,000 other aid workers worldwide lost their jobs. With no other employment available, she is surviving now by working the streets, alongside the very people she once fought so hard to help.
0: Did you catch that? That the problem here is that all these Nepalese trans sex workers, it's all because the U.S. cut aid. So we are getting blamed now because we didn't give to enough NGOs, your tax dollars. You guys, all of you who want to doge, all of you are responsible for minting new trans sex workers in Nepal. So now you try to sleep well at night. No, and you're all responsible for that. Do we not have enough problems here that we need to solve? This is the whole thing that really kind of blows my mind about the political divide that we have now, is it feels like we're trying to address problems that are real, like cost of living, Iran, open border. We don't need to have a perfect batting average, but it seems like we're actually trying to address real things. And then they're trying to address, on the left, Nepalese trans sex workers. There's an actor named Simu Liu. Simu Liu. I saw him in Barbie. I think he's in a Marvel movie of some sort. He's one of these guys, he got a very smug face, and he occasionally pops up to say something totally idiotic. I know we had a funny one at Breitbart where he was saying how Quentin Tarantino doesn't provide enough good parts for women and minorities. Just go through his film canon. Tons of great parts for women and minorities. But he'll just say that, or maybe it was Scorsese, someone else. He calls out some of the best directors for not being woke enough. You wouldn't believe this cut. This is cut 11. Play this.
6: We're trying to fit in at every single possible juncture. And so, you know, I think everyone feels imposter syndrome to some degree. I'm definitely empathetic to that. But immigrants feel it, I think, on a whole different level, in a way that's like, you shouldn't even call it imposter syndrome. It's just alive, you know, and the few moments where you...
0: So the important thing is, first of all, this is make your brain hurt, what he's talking about. Imposter syndrome is when you feel like you can't do something even though you're already doing it, which I guess people have. We have too much time on our hands. But he's very concerned about immigrants feeling imposter syndrome. This is what's a priority in this guy's life. What is that in the background? It's SoFi? Why is SoFi? What does this have to do with people getting, you know, refinancing, getting a home equity line of credit? Isn't that what SoFi does? Personal loans? Who sponsors this stuff? How come it feels like the more retarded you are, so long as you're woke and famous, then you just get corporate sponsorships? We got to stop this, these corporate sponsorships for this sort of stupid podcast. Go on, let's play the rest.
6: No, and the few moments where you don't feel imposter syndrome are actually like a different syndrome, like white people syndrome.
7: Okay.
6: It's like, oh, I feel like I'm belonging. I feel like I have white people syndrome. This is weird.
0: Yeah, he called Tarantino and Martin Scorsese racist for the way they cast their movies. So, okay, so that's what I'm saying, is they invent problems that are fake. This is the pattern with the left right now, and ignore the real problems. When we come back, I've got some audio of Haley Stevens, the person who is trying to beat Abdul El-Sayed in Michigan. You'll get a sense of whether or not she's got a shot based off of this conversation that she had with TMZ. I've got a cut of Ayanna Pressley talking about how Trump fears a black planet. That's true. She really said that. That's yet to come. Plus, I've got a cool homelessness update in California. Spoiler alert, it's going the wrong direction. All that to come in the Marlowe Show. We'll be right back.

0: War of 1812, our nation fought and won America's religious freedom. Today, that constitutional right is being assaulted once more from within.
1: Religious liberty and rights in general were under attack. We all of a sudden became the enemy.
0: In the important new documentary by Dawn's Early Light, anti-Christian bias is exposed at the highest levels of government.
2: I got 6 months house arrest, 5 years probation.
3: I'm sorry, our rights have been suspended?
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0: Follow the sweeping investigation of President Trump's task force to eradicate anti-Christian bias. The governmental hostility and prejudice is uncovered, and Trump's fight to restore our constitutional liberties and religious freedom.
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5: Savings begin.
6: I've been known to shout out the team. That team is Greg Evan, Sean McConnell, Roger Wicker Jr., Rick Locke, Garrett Schawley, Matt Zibel, Ricky Lopez, Misty Callahan, John Cassio, and Daniel West, who did extra work today as Greg's in transit somewhere. I don't know why. Daniel also chimed in a couple times in text messages to give me some great ideas, like why is SoFi sponsoring a podcast with Simu Liu? It's a great point. Daniel also was excited for you to play this cut of Ayanna Pressley, who is very bald, very left, and very powerful in our Congress. Let's play cut 10, please.
7: Fascist attacks on museums are not just about history. Today, the occupant of the White House labels entire aspects of American history as quote-unquote divisive and uses the power of his office to pressure the Smithsonian to remove, whitewash, and to rewrite our stories. I'm not here to exaggerate, just to educate. And what is spurring this all on? What fuels this? Fear of a black planet, fear of a multiracial democracy. The occupant of the Oval Office, Project 2025.
6: Okay, pause. So already, I mean, first of all, she calls him the occupant of the White House. She won't call him the president. That's mature. How old is this lady? She's seven? She's a grown woman, right? She won't say who the president is? The same people who call us election deniers say that Donald Trump is just the occupant of the Oval Office. And then she says Trump wants to, she's lying about the Smithsonian. We think it's divisive because you don't have exhibits on our founding fathers and you do have obsessive coverage of race. And you sell Latinx women merchandise in the stores. And it all gets $1 billion of taxpayer funds every year. That's our problem with it. It's not that we want to run away from our history. It's that we focus only on the worst elements of America in our own museums. And it's not going well. We're getting more depressed. We have less patriotism. We're less happy. So maybe we want to do stuff to make sure that we actually enjoy our lives, enjoy our country, rather than just self-flagellate constantly. And the other thing she did here is not only did she say whitewash, she said rewrite history. And I think this was a Freudian slip, but I want to go back and play this again. Listen carefully. She says Trump wants to rewrite history because she's so obsessed with race. She can't even say rewrite. She has to say rewhite. Go play it again from the top.
7: The White House labels entire aspects of American history as quote-unquote divisive and uses the power of his office to pressure the Smithsonian to remove, whitewash, and to rewrite our stories.
6: That's it. I'm not Pause. Here to... Rewrite. You're going to rewrite our stories.

0: story. These people, it's just race all day. All right, go on. We'll do the Black Planet.
1: Exaggerate just to educate. And what is spurring this all on? What fuels this? Fear of a Black Planet.
0: That's what it
1: is. Fear of a multiracial democracy. The occupant of the Oval Office, Project 2025, this cult of MAGA, they are fueled by fear and hate. Dr. Blight, when people see the warning signs that you mentioned, why is it important that they speak up and take action?
0: Okay, pause. So, Sean, did you pull up the album cover for us? I mean, we should have this. This is Public Enemy, their third studio album by American hip-hop group Public Enemy called Fear of a Black Planet. Came out April 10th, 1990 by Def Jam and Columbia Records. So Fear of a Black Planet. Wow. Nice. 36 years ago. All right. So that's where we're at. Let's see. What else do I got? Okay. Haley Stevens, running as Abdu El Sayed in Michigan. This is the one who's been endorsed by the whole Democrat establishment. Let's see. Can she persuade the voters not to support a guy who campaigns with Hassan Piker, who said America deserved 9/11? The guy, Abdul El-Sayed, who is basically pro-Hamas and thinks that the Ayatollah maybe shouldn't have been killed. Let's play Cut 12.
2: I saw that video, which was legendary.
3: Thank you.
2: I think it's widely considered like a legendary video. But do you know what I saw that you did? You took it, and then we're like, you know, I'm going to lean into it, and I'm going to make it a campaign ad.
3: Yeah.
2: So tell me through that process.
3: Look, I'm authentically Michigan. That's the deal. And look, this internet, it's been, I don't know, it gets wild. We all know that. But you know who I sound like? I sound like the people who I talk to in Michigan who are getting screwed right now by Donald Trump, okay? And I'm telling you, I'm at the fish fry in Detroit. It's a joyous day. And the gals, 2 minutes into the conversation, what are we gonna do about our utility bill?
2: Yeah.
3: Then I'm dealing with, you know, my friend Tracy, mm-hmm. She can't afford meat, you know, or she just chose not to, yeah. You know what I mean? Like, it's the grocery store pain.
2: Yeah.
3: You have 60% of this country now, of Americans living paycheck to paycheck.
2: Mm-hmm.
3: Well, Bozo is putting... He's putting $70 billion for ICE.
2: Yeah.
0: Pause. So, you know, actually, enforcing our immigration and custom laws is going to help Americans because they're going to get raises because we're not importing a bunch of workers to compete with them. So we don't care about affordability. If we don't talk about that from a policy perspective, it's illogical. But is that really how people in Michigan sound? If you're from Michigan, please make an audio clip and email it to me, aloha@alexmarlow.com. She says she sounds like people in Michigan. I don't think she does. Democrats are a mess. Go in peace, to love and serve the Lord. See you tomorrow.
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11: News this hour at Town Hall. I'm Bob Agnew in Washington. Tensions are boiling over in the Middle East, this time inside a major shipping highway for Europe and Asia as Yemen's Houthi rebels claim an attack on Saudi oil tankers.
12: The Iran-backed Houthi rebels said early Thursday they'd attacked two Saudi oil tankers in the Red Sea, and the U.S. military has conducted a 12th night of strikes against Iran as the two countries vie for control of vital shipping lanes. The Houthi attacks threaten to open a new front in a war that has roiled the global economy, sending prices for fuel and other goods surging across the world. With the standoff in the Gulf deepening, there are no signs of progress in diplomatic efforts to end the conflict, while U.S. Central Command says its strikes were designed to further degrade Iran's ability to threaten civilian mariners and commercial vessels transiting regional waters. I'm Charles de Ledesma.
11: White House Press Secretary Caroline Levitt says you can expect the Democrats to pursue a government shutdown when the fiscal year ends at the end of September.
13: We've seen time and time again they have chosen to block this administration, to block Republicans in Congress from keeping our government open, which does not help anyone in it.
11: And Congress is supposed to pass a 12th annual appropriation bills to fund the government by the end of September. We'll see if that happens. A new poll giving a glimpse into how Democrat voters in New Hampshire are feeling about potential candidates for the 2028 presidential race. Here's correspondent Laura Winters.
14: The new University of New Hampshire Granite State poll surveys likely Democrat voters. It shows New York Congresswoman AOC Alexandria Ocasio-Cortez at the top with 22% of the vote. Former Transportation Secretary Pete Buttigieg close behind at 21%. Arizona Senator Mark Kelly coming in at 9% in third place. And then there's California Governor Gavin Newsom at 8%. Below him, Bernie Sanders at 6%. And dead last is former Vice President Kamala Harris getting only 5% support.
11: That is Laura Winters reporting. More on these stories at townhall.com.
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11: Ford is taking steps to salvage its investment in electric vehicles and help its customers.
16: Texas resident Kenneth Kovar has a home energy setup from Ford in which drivers of certain popular F-150 models can plug their vehicle directly into their electric meter to power their home during an outage. It's the latest example of automakers broadly adapting their electrification technologies to the home energy business, especially as demand on the grid increases and sales of electric vehicles slow. Keith Peters reporting.
11: Ford Ford's push into charging infrastructure, part of a broader realization across the industry. Many car makers now investing not just in the vehicles, but in the ecosystem around them. Ford is part of the IATA charging joint venture alongside GM, Hyundai, Kia, BMW, Mercedes-Benz, Honda, Stellantis, and Toyota, all aimed at expanding fast charging access across the country. You'll find breaking news and analysis at townhall.com. The tariff rift between Canada and the U.S. has spilled over now into a celebration honoring a hockey legend.
17: A planned joint U.S.-Canada ceremony Friday celebrating the opening of the Gordie Howe International Bridge connecting Detroit and Windsor, Ontario, is no longer expected to take place after President Donald Trump announced a 50% tariff on most Canadian goods. Canadian officials in a statement said, in light of trade action threatened by the United States earlier this week, it would be inappropriate to proceed with a celebratory event between the two countries. Bill Alexander, Washington.
11: New Jersey's governor says thousands of non-citizens in the Garden State ended up being able to vote due to a computer error. Liberal New Jersey Governor Mikey Sherrill admits more than 6,000 non-U.S. citizens were on the New Jersey voter rolls. She says 6,600 people were incorrectly registered when they applied for a driver's license.
18: When we were kids, Dad would take us out on jobs.
19: We'd climb up on top of the truck, sit on the ladder rack, and watch him work.
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25: WNBA player Sophie Cunningham standing firm and standing against men being allowed to play in women's sports. Fresh audio from the Indiana Fever star. You don't want to miss that. Lots going on up on Capitol Hill the last several hours. All the latest, plus we have two members of the House calling in to discuss these issues. Important conversations coming along today. And a campaign finance scandal brewing with Democrats taking advantage of the elderly, especially in Michigan. Shocking details you don't want to miss. Today, Thursday, July the 23rd, I'm Scott Jennings, broadcasting for Salem, and we come to you live today from the nation's capital. On this day, 1885, Ulysses S. Grant died at the age of 63. The great Civil War general and former president had defeated the Confederacy and preserved the Union, but now Grant was fighting two final battles. The first was against terminal throat cancer, the second against personal bankruptcy. A dishonest business partner had wiped him out, and Grant knew that he was dying. He feared he would leave his wife, Julia, with nothing. So, unable to speak and suffering terrible pain, Grant began furiously writing his memoirs. Someone with a fair amount of experience in the publishing industry learned that Grant was about to sign a book contract, paying him only 10% of the profits. Now, Grant was never very good in business. It was a failing that plagued him his entire life outside of his military and political service. So the man from the publishing industry rushed to Grant's home to try to stop this bad deal and to offer him a better one. This man said, I can give you 70% of the profits. The man encouraged him, reviewed the pages, and recognized immediately that Grant's plain-spoken account of the Civil War and his life was something very special. Grant agreed to the new deal. He finished the 336,000-word manuscript, and then he died just a few days after completion on July the 23rd. Then his mysterious benefactor, well, he devised a brilliant campaign. 10,000 salesmen, many of them Union veterans, would go door-to-door selling this two-volume memoir, mostly across the North. It became one of the greatest publishing successes of the 19th century, eventually earning President Grant's widow, Julia, some $450,000, which is the equivalent of more than $14 million today. Who was the man that saved Grant's family and gave America one of its greatest memoirs? Well, his name was Samuel Clemens. Of course, you know him better as Mark Twain. As for today's news, a stunning warning today from the U.S. Secret Service. The agency has already investigated more than 10,000 threats against President Trump and other elected officials and protected officials this year. That's a 40% increase in threats over the same time last year. Secret Service Director Sean Curran tells the New York Post that the threat environment is, quote, off the charts, the worst he has seen in 24 years. Do we have a left-wing violence problem in this country? You bet we do, and our president and other senior officials are constantly in danger. Of course, when politicians and pundits constantly portray them as tyrants and existential threats and as Nazis, what do you expect other than violent outcomes? Here's one from the world of sports. WNBA star Sophie Cunningham standing out today as a beacon of common sense in a league that is often fueled by absolute nonsense. Cunningham plays for the Indiana Fever, same team as Caitlin Clark, and she, Cunningham, is taking a stand against allowing men to play in women's sports, something with which the vast majority of the country agrees. But as you know, the sports world is often an upside-down world, and this has set off all sorts of controversy. But Sophie Cunningham refuses to back down, even when hounded by woke sports journalists. I want you to listen to this interaction. Cut six.
0: On that same vein, in that story with ESPN, you talked about wanting to protect young girls who shouldn't have to go against biological men. Just can you expand your viewpoint on that?
1: I mean, I think I said what I said. I think it's kind of common sense. And I think I'll always believe in that. I think it's really important to protect children, and that's little girls who are also involved in that category. And so I stand on what I said, and I'll always believe that.
0: Yeah. Do you see your advocacy on that, like, taking any form going forward?
1: You know, I don't know. I'm not a very political person, but I do have beliefs. I have morals, and I'll always stand on those and be true to who I am. And I think people are going to take it how they want to take it, but I've never even really said anything about that. And so when it comes just to protecting young girls in sport and women in sport, I feel very strongly about that. I think that's why you have Title IX. That's why you have some of the greats in women's sports. If Title IX and women's sports weren't protected, then you wouldn't hear about any type of women in sport. And so I think in the future, it's just really important to protect.
25: Sophie Cunningham. I like her. Good head on her shoulders. A common sense, critical thinker working in a world of woke lunatics. Good player, too. Good for her and good for the Indiana Fever. A few weeks ago, we told you about Act Blue, the Democrat fundraising platform. They're in trouble. They're under investigation. The company's leader took the Fifth Amendment before Congress. Well, there is an update today, and this is an absolute scandal. Now, this is coming in from our friend Charlie LaDuff, who has a great podcast up in Michigan called the No BS News Hour, and he has a new site called the Michigan Enjoyer. Charlie found 88-year-old Elizabeth Waffle living on a modest pension in a rundown trailer. Her house had burned down 2 years ago. She owns no computer and has but spotty internet service. And yet, campaign finance records list this 88-year-old woman as making 14,696 political donations through Act Blue, totaling more than $150,000 over 5 years. That would mean nearly 8 donations every single day. Her response when confronted with the records, quote, $150,000? Hell no, I don't have that kind of money. Now, she acknowledges making a few small Democratic donations, but the records reportedly show contributions from multiple addresses, sometimes both on the same day, and donations to candidates that she says she's never even heard of. They also show 47 donations to Michigan Socialist Senate candidate Abdul El-Sayed over the past 2 years. Now, El-Sayed proudly claims to reject corporate PAC money, and he boasts about his small-dollar fundraising operation. Well, now he and Act Blue have some questions to answer. Taking advantage of an elderly widow to create the appearance of a grassroots fundraising operation would not merely be a campaign finance scandal, it would be a disgusting act of exploitation. The party that claims it wants to protect seniors, they have some explaining to do. I recommend you read all about this from our friend Charlie LaDuff in the Michigan Enjoyer. Capitol Hill, a little while ago, the U.S. House voted to stop President Trump from waging war against Iran. All Democrats voted yes, so did 4 Republicans, Barrett, Fitzpatrick, Massey, and Davidson. Now, over in the Senate, same resolution just failed a little while ago, 47-49, so the president's powers continue, but still, the House rebuke has to sting a little bit. On the plus side for Trump, the House Republicans, under the leadership of Magic Mike Johnson, the Speaker, did clear the decks of several issues yesterday. In one day, the Republicans passed 3 major bills: the annual defense policy package, they call it the NDAA, a ban on lawmakers trading stocks, and a budget resolution to allow for Reconciliation 3.0, and that does include the Save America Act. Now, our friend Congressman Brandon Gill points out that 90% of Americans agree that members of Congress should not be able to trade stocks and that you should have to show an ID to vote. And yet, 198 Democrats just voted against both of those things. We'll assume that we'll hear more about that in the fall election, or at least we should. I think it would be good strategy. Pretty clear, though, that Senate Republicans won't be taking up the reconciliation bill before Election Day. Leader Thune says his chamber wants to solve the September 30th funding fight first. If they don't, of course, the government will shut down. So, as usual, we have high drama up on Capitol Hill. Now, when it comes to supplements, let's talk about that. 2 things matter most. Hey, does this work? 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
37: It is Thursday, July the 23rd. Common sense for the American people. Scott Jennings is here broadcasting from your nation's capital. Thank you for joining us today. Thank you for listening to us on the Salem Broadcasting Network. 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A lot of places to get the show and all your favorite shows. From Salem. We're grateful for your loyalty and grateful for your attention. If you're a regular listener of the show, you know that a great friend of our show here is the great congressman from Texas, Brandon Gill. Brandon is in his first term, and already, you know, sometimes people call him a rising star. I don't think he's rising anymore. I think he has achieved the top of the heap in Washington, at least as it relates to making the libs look ridiculous in front of congressional committees. I sometimes watch these committees and I think, what are these people doing? This is a wasted opportunity. Brandon Gill never misses and he never wastes an opportunity. He had the Smithsonian hearings this week. He made the Smithsonian people look ridiculous. And yesterday he had the president of the American Bar Association up there to testify. And boy, did Brandon Gill do some work. Got a couple of clips for you. Let's listen first. They're sparring over transgender justices on the SCOTUS, the Supreme Court, cut number four.
7: So transgenders haven't been represented on the Supreme Court. Do you think that it's important that the next Supreme Court justice be transgender?
8: The ABA does not subscribe to any particular quotas.
7: I'm not asking about a quota. I'm asking about representation, diversity, equity, and inclusion.
8: The ABA supports diversity in all of its forms. And
7: have transgenders been included on the U.S. Supreme Court?
8: The ABA supports the full spectrum of diversity.
7: Do you think that it's a problem that the transgender community has never had representation on the U.S. Supreme Court?
8: The ABA believes in diversity, equity, and inclusion.
7: I'm asking you about diversity, equity, and inclusion. I'm asking you about inclusion of the transgender community.
8: We believe that people ought to bring their entire self to whatever role they're serving.
7: You're refusing to answer my question. Do you think that it's important that we have a transgender Supreme Court justice?
8: I believe that it's
7: in order to include that community.
8: I believe that it is always important. The ABA believes that it is always important to support and encourage diversity.
7: So we should have a transgender Supreme Court justice?
8: Diversity has many forms, and we believe that.
7: Do you think that you're not answering in a straightforward way? Do you think that's because of your own implicit bias?
8: I believe that I'm trying to explain that the ABA does not set quotas and does not believe.
7: Do you have implicit transphobia?
8: The ABA believes that diversity in all of its forms is important and helps the profession more globally.
37: Now, the term implicit bias, this is where Brandon Gill really dug in, because the ABA has an official policy that says we all have implicit biases. So Brandon Gill lasered in on this, and here's the next round, cut number eight.
7: According to the ABA's website, quote, all of us have implicit biases. Would you agree with that statement?
8: The ABA believes that diversity, equity, and inclusion improves the
7: practice. Would you agree with the statement that, quote, all of us have implicit biases from the ABA's website?
8: The ABA believes that diversity in all of
7: its forms is important. Is that a yes? Can I take that? It's a yes or no question. Do you believe that all of us have implicit biases, as your website says?
8: The ABA looks to remove barriers and we examine.
7: That's not my question, ma'am. Do you believe that all of us have implicit biases?
8: I've expressed what the ABA is doing.
7: That is the ABA's position. As expressed by their website, against which groups do you have implicit biases?
8: The ABA believes that it's important to always.
7: Are you going
8: to
7: filibuster? Because it doesn't make you sound very good. I'm going to ask you again, against which groups do you have implicit biases?
8: It's important to always examine everyone's point of view. Yes. And where they may need to consider.
7: It is. What about your point of view?
8: I am here as the president of the American Bar Association.
7: And I'm asking you what your implicit biases are.
8: The ABA is an entity.
7: Have you reflected on your implicit biases?
8: I think about how I operate the world constantly.
7: Would you like to explain to us what they are?
8: I am here speaking on behalf of the ABA and the ABA. Right.
37: There is nobody alive walking this earth better at exposing the ridiculousness of the American left than Brandon Gill of Texas. I think, and I thank God for placing Brandon Gill in this job in Congress, in this moment in time, to expose these utter morons for who they really are. They say things, and they think, we'll never be called on this. And then they run into Brandon Gill. It's absolutely glorious. Our hats off to Brandon Gill for a great week up on Capitol Hill. By the way, if you're 64 years old or older, you need to be careful about who you are trusting for Medicare advice. And I'll be honest, and you know this, the system's a mess. My parents have seen firsthand how easy it is to get steered into a plan that isn't quite the best fit. That's why I like the advisors at Chapter. Now, my mom just did a review of her Medicare plan with Chapter. She thought she was already in a solid plan. There was nothing obviously wrong. But in less than 20 minutes, Chapter took a look at my mom's deal and said, hey, we can get you the same coverage, but for $600 less per year. Same coverage, same protection, but money back in her pocket. I highly recommend you call up Chapter. They can do the same thing for you. Dial #250. You say Medicare plan. Or go to askchapter.org/Jennings. Take a break. More to come. Scott Jennings on Salem. Stay with us.

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1: This is a Bloomberg Money Minute. A new Government Accountability Office study has found a big increase in the number of employees at Amazon and at delivery and rideshare companies. On a set of list of working adults on food stamps or getting some other kind of government assistance. Oil prices spiking higher today on jitters about the escalating U.S. war against Iran, now expanding into the Red Sea, where some Saudi tankers were attacked. And there are a lot of worries today about when the hundreds of billions of dollars that big tech is spending on AI will finally start to pay off. And that has got stocks tumbling today. Right now, the Dow down 1%, the NASDAQ down over 500 points, a little more than 2% lower. The S&P is down 1.25%, and oil is above $92 a barrel for West Texas Intermediate, the highest in about 2 months. Brent crude, over $100 a barrel. The White House press secretary says the U.S. trade rep will make an announcement later today on U.S. tariffs. Tom Busby, Bloomberg Radio.
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3: In 1862, Abraham Lincoln signed the Morrill Act, helping states create colleges focused on agriculture, mechanics, science, and practical education. The principle was not centralized control, it was opportunity. Lincoln's Morrill Act reminds us that America can support education without surrendering education to Washington. Why did it matter? Because a free nation needs citizens equipped to work, build, steward, and govern themselves. Scripture gives work a sacred weight. In Genesis, God placed man in the garden to work it and to keep it. Proverbs honors the one who works his land. Paul warns against idleness and calls believers to earn their bread. Why does that still matter today? Because education should form capable people under God, not dependent subjects under bureaucracy.
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3: Coming up in 60 seconds from California, the great Congressman Tom McClintock will join us with an update from Capitol Hill. Talk to him shortly. First, I want to talk to you about America 250. You know, the July 4th holiday came and went, but we're still celebrating America 250. And you might be wondering, what can I do that's meaningful that will have a lasting impact on America 250 as we think about our anniversary? Well, my advice is this, and you heard me do it on this very show, and I was proud to do it. Take 10 minutes and read out loud the Declaration of Independence. Now, my friends over at Americans for Prosperity have launched the Declaration Project. It's a nationwide effort to help America rediscover the principles that made this country exceptional: dignity, freedom, opportunity, self-government. The Declaration tells us that all men are created equal, that our rights come from our Creator, and government derives its just powers from the consent of the governed. These truths are not meant just to hang in a museum. They are the foundation of American liberty then and now. So, my advice, get the Declaration of Independence. Read it aloud with your family and your friends. And when you do, you will feel so much pride in our country. I promise you. You read this out loud, you'll feel like a founding father. Sans wig. But you'll feel like a founding father when you do it. There's no better time to reconnect with the document that started it all. Take the pledge to read the Declaration. Go to a250toolkit.com/Scott. All right, it's Thursday, July the 23rd. You're listening to Common Sense for the American People. I'm Scott Jennings, broadcasting for Salem. Our next guest just gave a phenomenal, and I mean phenomenal, speech on the floor of the United States House. He was laying out for us in stark terms the battle that we face today, freedom versus socialism, and the dangers coming out of New York under the failed leadership and the radical, dangerous leadership and rhetoric of Zoran Mamdani. Let's listen to a little bit of that floor speech, cut one.
11: Mr. Speaker, if America follows Mr. Mamdani, it will not be the first civilization to succumb to the siren song of a benevolent, all-powerful government. But every civilization that's done so is awakened one morning to discover that the benevolence is gone and that the all-powerful government remains. The American founders feared that one day a generation might emerge that has lost the memory of freedom. Let that not be the legacy of our generation.
3: Joining us now, the man who gave that speech, the congressman from California's 5th District, Tom McClintock. Congressman, thank you for your time. Welcome back to the show. And let's start here. You represent California. Mamdani is in New York City. I recognize he's become a national figure. But what inspired you to give this speech to your colleagues on the House floor?
12: Well, I think this is becoming the great question of our age. I think back to Lincoln's address in 1858, the House Divided speech, where he said, "A house divided against itself cannot stand, and this government cannot endure permanently, half slave and half free." He said, "I do not expect the government to dissolve. I do not expect the house to fall, but I do expect it will cease to be divided. It must become all one thing or all the other." He understood that there were two antithetical principles vying for the soul of our country: freedom and slavery. You can't compromise them. They're polar opposites. And he realized that ultimately one would triumph over the other. I think that wheel's come full circle. And now the great question of our age is between two antithetical principles: freedom and socialism. And if you stop and think about it, socialism and slavery spring from exactly the same poisonous principle. Lincoln described it as the same spirit that says, "You work and toil and make bread, and I will eat it." That's the moment that we've come to as a country, and I think that's why the politics are becoming so intense and so polarized, because we're dealing with two principles that simply cannot coexist.
3: I think that is extremely well said, Congressman. I was watching a video the other day of some of these organizers of the Democratic Socialists of America. We're talking about what their goals and what their aims are. These are people who hold positions in this socialist organization. One of them said, this has stuck with me, "We aim to destroy the American empire from the inside out." And that chilled me when I heard it, and I think about it every day. But I think when I hear Mamdani and the rest of these socialists and the way they describe our country and what they want to do, I think they are making it very clear. That's, in fact, the ultimate goal: destroy the United States of America as we've known it. Do you think people in your district, do you think Americans are waking up to this existential threat to our country, to our Constitution?
12: Oh, they're certainly going to wake up to it. The only question is whether they wake up to it too late. You know, the siren song we keep hearing from the left is, well, capitalism, that's dog eat dog, look out for yourself, selfishness. You remember what Walt said about socialism, it's neighborliness, it's taking care of one another. And they've got it exactly backwards. The only way to succeed in a capitalist system is you've got to figure out what your neighbor needs and how to get it for them better than they can get it for themselves. It might be mowing their lawn. It might be doing brain surgery on their child. But whatever it is, you have to help your neighbor. Socialism is taking what one person has earned by helping others and giving it to someone who's not. Now, it's true if I take a dollar from Peter and give it to Paul. Paul's got an extra dollar to spend. I've helped Paul. I've hurt Peter to that exact same amount. But what I've really done is I've taken from both of them a dollar's worth of incentive to help each other. Paul no longer needs to help Peter. He now has his dollar. Peter no longer profits from helping Paul. And you dissolve the glue that holds a society together and requires enormous amounts of force. Freedom, capitalism, requires no force because each individual makes their own decisions to their mutual betterment. Socialism requires nothing but force because you have to compel people to act against their own interests and their own judgment. And that's why it's failed wherever it has been applied in any period of history and in any part of the world, including in this country. We can see how the socialist regimes that we're seeing slowly appear in places like California, what they do to destroy the quality of life of those beautiful states of the 20th century. Most beautiful cities of the 20th century. Socialism doesn't work any better here than everywhere else in the world it's ever been tried.
3: Congressman Tom McClintock of California is our guest. As you speak to us about the dangers of socialism, I'm looking over my shoulder here, well, over my desk. I see a headline I have CNN on. New Hampshire poll. Alexandria Ocasio-Cortez leads 2028 Democratic presidential field in New Hampshire. I saw this pop out from the University of New Hampshire last night. You know, sometimes, Congressman, I hear people say, well, it might work in an individual district, but ultimately, you know, the country, you know, they're going to reject this. You know, the whole party nationally, there's no way they would fall for this. But I'm telling you right now, she could win. She could win a place like New Hampshire. She could win. And if you don't think that socialism is on the doorstep or that the barbarians are already inside the gates, think again. AOC is leading a serious poll in one of the most serious states, New Hampshire, for 2028. It's chilling, but the stakes of it are high. And what we do as Republicans to fight this, I mean, we have to stand up for our country now, because once you cross the threshold, it's hard to go back.
12: Well, we have to help people connect the dots between the votes they cast and the policies that affect their quality of life. And all you need to do, look at the states where socialism has already been well introduced. California, Illinois, New York. What do you see there? And for that matter, all of the beautiful cities they've destroyed, San Francisco, Baltimore, St. Louis, Washington, D.C., New York City. You can go on and on. They have all of the same social and economic pathologies. Sky-high taxes, failing schools, rising crime, rampant homelessness. You see a scarcity of basic things like energy, water, housing, and sky-high prices for all of those things. Ultimately, you see failing businesses and then families fleeing. We're seeing an enormous population exodus out of the blue states for the red ones as people begin to vote with their feet in desperation. That's the consistent lesson that wherever you look that you cannot help but draw if you simply observe what these systems produce. And it's always the same. You know, Churchill, I think, said it best. He said the inherent vice of capitalism is the equal sharing of blessings. The inherent virtue of socialism is the equal sharing of miseries. Well, that's a universal principle.
3: I was on television Sunday morning with this guy. I had not met him before. He actually had worked for AOC as a staffer, and he was arguing for socialism. And, you know, he turns to me and he says, you know, I'm from Tennessee, and we had the TVA, and, you know, we have post offices and this and that. And I hear more of them making this argument that if you have any basic level of government services or government programming, that necessarily means you're already living in a socialist society. This attempt to redefine what socialism is. He was a happy guy. Mamdani smiles a lot. These are the smiling instruments of our destruction. People should not fall for this argument. Having some basic level of government is not socialism. Seizing the means of production in vast portions of our economy, that is socialism. That is the intention. But the gateway here is to try to redefine it and make you feel better about it so that you have no idea what you're voting for. They're trying to take advantage of the ignorance of the American people. And that's, I think you're right. Republicans have to correct that and educate folks.
12: Exactly right. And it doesn't do any good just to say, you know, communism is bad, socialism is bad. You have to lay out the case, and the case should be the easiest ever made, because the entire history of mankind comes down to four words: freedom works, socialism sucks.
3: I love that. Congressman Tom McClintock of California. We've got about a minute here before I let you go. A lot going on Capitol Hill. The House last night passed a budget resolution. You did the NDAA. One or two other things. So you've done a little bit of work here. The Senate seems to be a hang-up right now. Any indication about whether the leadership in the House and the Senate, all from the same party, can get together on any of these priorities that the Republicans want to do here before the fall elections?
12: Well, I think ultimately the Senate has to. And they have this annoying tendency to not see things our way, but in the House. But ultimately, necessity, I think, is going to compel them to take the actions that are necessary to replenish our armaments, to secure the integrity of our elections at a time when confidence in those elections is an all-time low. These are critical issues that have to be addressed, and I believe the senators will rise to the occasion.
3: I hope you're right, and I hope we get some common ground and some common strategic viewpoint here, that I think the American people, they're not buying what the Democrats are selling. They're not in love with Democrats, but they need to see that the Republicans are working on their behalf. And there's a few things being thrown out of the House right now that would show them that. And so if we can get the Senate to come around on it, all the better for our electoral prospects later this fall. Congressman Tom McClintock, one of the great fighters for freedom and against socialism in the House. Thanks for coming by today.
12: Well, Scott, it's always a pleasure and an honor. Thank you for all of your commentaries on CNN. It's wonderful.
3: We fight them every day. We fight the good fight every day. Nice to know we have folks like you out there carrying the torch as well. All right. I want to talk to you all for a moment about Alzheimer's disease. This is an actual economic time bomb for our country. We are not ready. The cases are going to double to 14 million by the year 2060. This is a huge burden on American families. We're simply not dealing with it as a country. Our competitors in the world are. China, they've got a program going on there to do more early diagnosis and treatment. But here, we're still waiting until it's too late. But we can turn this around. We have the tools. We have simple blood tests that can spot the early signs of Alzheimer's. That'll keep people healthier longer and in the workforce. That would be good for families, good for the economy. It's good common sense. That's good politically. Most voters say, if you're in favor of Alzheimer's detection and diagnosis and treatment, they would look kindly upon that at the ballot box. If you want to know more about this fight to control this economic time bomb known as Alzheimer's, go to our friends at marketinstitute.org. That's marketinstitute.org. More to come after this. It's Scott Jennings on Salem. Stay with us.
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4: 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One man standing tall against the leftist mob. Here's Scott Jennings.
6: All right. Thursday, July 23rd, Common Sense for the American People. As you know, I have this political theory that even though the generic political environment may favor Democrats a little, and historically it would favor the party out of power, I think in some of the closest congressional districts in the nation, Democrats have nominated candidates that simply exist so far outside the mainstream that they may take an otherwise competitive situation and make it non-competitive. Done a couple of these this week. Here's the next one. It's Colorado's 8th District. This seat is one of, if not the most, evenly divided districts in the nation. The Cook PVI, which is a political analyst term for trying to describe the tilt or lean of the district, is dead even. Dead even. That means it is exactly even with the nation's voting pattern. The district has voted for the winner of the past 5 presidential elections. So today, it's held by the Republicans, specifically by freshman Congressman Gabe Evans, who's a former police officer and Army officer. He was one of only 4 Republicans to oust an incumbent House Democrat in 2024. However, Congressman Evans' opponent does not have, I think, the same stellar record. This person's name is Manny Rutinel. He's a Democrat state representative, and to be candid, his story and record is quite wild and weird. He's an anti-agriculture Democrat running in one of the biggest agriculture districts in the country, certainly in Colorado. Let's talk about Manny Rutinel for just a little bit on the agriculture front. Again, agriculture, big deal in this district. But Rutinel, the Democrat, again, this is a mainstream district, a dead-even district. This liberal Democrat, Rutinel, says, you know what? I'm going to run on. We're going to give up meat. And instead, you should eat nuts and berries only. Cut two.
7: The IPCC recently concluded that agricultural emissions will increase by 40% by 2050 without strong interventions. Simply put, achieving the goals of the Paris Agreement will not be possible without a substantial transition in the global food system from environmentally damaging foods to more sustainable choices. To address the critical environmental problems of agriculture, a team of leading scientists from various scientific backgrounds and nations created a report known as the Planetary Health Diet, which outlines the ideal food production levels that optimize both health and sustainability. With their goal of nutritiously feeding 10 billion people in 2050 while maintaining the environmental objectives of the Paris Agreement, the report concludes that the globe must dramatically shift away from animal products and towards fruits, vegetables, legumes, whole grains, and nuts.
6: You know, they're doing this with Tallarico in Texas as well. You have this crop of weirdo Democrats running in heavy meat and dairy cattle places saying, no, we're going to get rid of the meat. Nuts and berries.

0: for you, people of Colorado. He describes himself as a former vegan, by the way, this Routinel. And again, I cannot stress to you enough, this is an agriculture district. Some of the biggest meat and dairy producers in the country are in this district. So that's Manny Routinel. Some breaking news on Routinel's come out just today. This comes from the reporters over at the Washington Free Beacon. In fact, this just coming out in the last hour. I'm just looking at this. I'm going to give it to you as I'm getting it. So the Washington Free Beacon says that they have uncovered deleted Reddit comments. Reddit is a social platform where people comment on lots of things. So Routinel says in these deleted comments that he wants animals to have the same rights as people. And that in turn, that means we would prohibit using animals for food. He also was advocating in these comments that you should feed your dog a vegetarian diet, and that animals will be taken to sanctuaries when they pass the animal liberation legislation that he has in mind. So I guess we need to bone up on Animal Farm, because if Manny Routinel gets to Congress, I guess that's what we're going to have. Animal Farm, where the animals have more rights than the people. This is the reason I bring this up. It sounds ridiculous because it is ridiculous, but what the political malpractice of the Democrats here is so obscene to a practitioner. Take this dead even district. You know, these are mainstream, middle of the road people. This is not an extremely partisan district. And you take the most weirdo, liberal, leftist lunatic you can find and try to present that as a reasonable congressman for a dead-even district. Colorado 8, Gabe Evans is a good one, and he's running against one of the most radical leftists in the country who's got some strange ideas. Routinel, not good for Colorado, not good for America. Take a break. Come back with more after this. It's Scott Jennings. Stay with us.
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11: News this hour at Town Hall. I'm Bob Agnew in Washington. The war with Iran carries with it some political risk, and despite that, Republican Congress remained firmly behind their party's leader and commander-in-chief.
12: The potential political peril has only grown in recent days, particularly for Republicans facing re-election in November. But while some GOP lawmakers say they want more information from President Donald Trump's administration on the endgame and the escalating costs, they continue to defend the president's decision to engage and have voted repeatedly to cede congressional powers to the White House. Louisiana Senator John Kennedy, a Republican who grilled military leaders for more detail at a contentious hearing Tuesday, said, quote, "Is anyone out there in the real world happy with gas prices? No, but I think they understand why gas prices are as high as they are." Bernie Bennett in Washington.
11: Meanwhile, the president's sending a clear message to lawmakers.
13: The White House says President Trump wants Congress to pick up the pace on the SAVE Act.
14: His patience is running out. He wants to see as much of the SAVE America passed as possible by the August recess. He knows that's what the American people want to see passed.
13: The SAVE Act would require proof of U.S. citizenship to register to vote. Willie Nelson, the White House.
11: And with tensions rising in the Strait of Hormuz and the Middle East in general, Brent crude has been climbing to a two-month high, stock sinking on Wall Street.
15: I'm Seth Sutton. Telling this is markets in a minute. Brent crude jumped above $100 a barrel for the first time since May as increased fighting in the Middle East threatens to slow the global flow of oil. Meanwhile, stocks are falling on Wall Street following sharp drops for Tesla and Google's parent company Alphabet. The S&P 500 fell 1.1% in the first hour of trading Thursday. The Dow was down 473 points. That's about 0.9%. The NASDAQ composite fell 2.2%. The price of Brent crude has risen sharply over the past few weeks. That's gotten bond investors more worried about inflation. The yield on the 10-year Treasury rose to 4.71%. Seth Sutel, New York.
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11: Researchers in Florida bringing endangered elkhorn coral ashore to protect them.
18: Elkhorn coral grows big, broad branches that resemble the antlers of an elk. Populations off the Florida coast were decimated 3 years ago by a heat wave that left them functionally extinct. Colonies too small and far apart to reproduce.
19: A warmer ocean absorbs less carbon dioxide from the atmosphere, and it also changes the acidity.
18: And Samantha Burgess of the Copernicus Climate Change Service says more acidic waters are tough on marine organisms
19: that need that calcium carbonate to develop their skeletons.
18: I'm Ben Thomas.
11: Google parent company Alphabet taking a hit today on Wall Street. Despite reporting huge profits of late, the market is reacting negatively because Alphabet is spending an enormous amount of money on AI infrastructure, something that may or may not pay off. Breaking news and analysis at townhall.com. In Toledo, Spain, emergency services to evacuate a community as a wildfire continues to approach amidst a big heat wave across Europe.
20: As a wildfire is declared between the province of Toledo and the Madrid region, residents of an urbanization in central Spain had to be evacuated as a wildfire approached, burning cars and outbuildings. Civil guard agents had to quickly urge the community of El Sinar del Alberche to leave their homes. A resident with mobility problems is lifted to safety over a locked gate. According to the Madrid Regional Emergency Service, the perimeter of the fire remained stable overnight. A total of 13 fire engines were sent to the scene. Spain this year has already suffered 22 major forest fires, defined as a fire that burns over 1,235 acres. I'm Charles de la Tesma.
11: And you'll find more on these stories at townhall.com.
21: In 1870, a Frenchman came to the U.S. to inquire the source of American exceptionalism. Tocqueville said this, and I quote, "I sought it in her fertile fields and boundless forests, and it was not there. I sought it in her rich mines and her vast world commerce, and it was not there. Not until I went into the churches of America and heard her pulpits aflamed with righteousness did I understand the secret of her genius and her power. We have launched an endeavor, cultivate and invigorate the greatness of America." Go to oneofhisfootmen.org. I'm Jeff Toring, pastor of Liberty Valley Church, and we are one of his footmen. Come, join us.
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22: 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The Answer. Fighting for free speech. Western civilization. And delivering common sense for the American people. Ladies and gentlemen. Here's Scott Jennings.
0: A lot going on today, Thursday, July the 23rd. Let's take a quick check of the headlines. President Trump speaking last night in Georgia. Long speech, covered a lot of issues, but still, the president is out there touting those Trump accounts for your children. Cut 13.
24: It's called the Trump accounts, and it's hot as a pistol. It's hot as a pistol. And under this groundbreaking new policy, every American child gets a tax-free investment savings account that can grow over the course of their childhood.
0: Likely going to be one of the biggest legacy items for the Trump presidency is these Trump accounts. You can, if you haven't signed up, do it. If you have kids of any age, go to TrumpAccounts.gov. Everybody will tell you this is a good idea. We have more migrant crime going on in Minnesota. This is a gruesome story. An Ethiopian-born man accused of executing three employees inside a St. Paul apartment complex leasing office over a $65 a month parking contract dispute. Police say Sigab Benesu shot Adam Will Wording and Dana Silcox six times each, and then he killed 25-year-old Nancy Zambrano as she tried to escape through the window. Investigators recovered 21 shell casings. Benesu was arrested 200 miles away, and he was driving one of the victim's cars. According to documents in court, he told police, quote, "I hate the American system." And he blamed the American system for his personal problems. He now faces three counts of second-degree murder. We'll see if Minnesota Governor Tim Walz wants to intervene on his behalf the way he did that child sex abuser the other day. Back on Capitol Hill, always striving here to bring you the most up-to-date information about policymaking in Washington. I was perusing my social media feed and came across an interesting comment from our next guest, the chairman of the Oversight Committee, Jamie Comer, Congressman Comer of Kentucky's 1st District. Welcome into the show. You were talking about, I think, one of the most critical health care policy reforms that the Republicans have been able to accomplish, and you've been the leader on it. and it is PBM reform, pharmacy benefit manager reform. These PBMs were the middlemen in the pharmaceutical system, and basically it made it cost more for people to get prescription drugs. You and the Republicans stepped in on PBMs. You were talking about this yesterday. Give us the latest on that.
1: Yeah, the PBMs were created with good intentions, Scott. Everything in government is created with good intentions. But over time, the PBMs have evolved. And what PBMs were created to do was negotiate drug prices on behalf of health insurers and consumers and Medicare and Medicaid. These were supposed to negotiate prices between the consumer and the pharmaceutical companies. But over time, these PBMs have become profit centers. And I'm a Republican. I'm all about making money. But what's happened is they've done opposite of what Republicans want. Republicans want more competition in healthcare and hope that the competition drives prices down. But PBMs have become profit centers, and they've become vertically integrated. They pushed a lot of independent pharmacies out. If you think about wherever you live in the United States, how many independent pharmacies there were 10 years ago versus today. The reason that these independent pharmacies have disappeared is because the PBMs have put them out of business. The pharmacies had to negotiate with the PBMs to buy drugs. Well, then the PBM said, you know what, we'll just put in our own mail order pharmacy and we'll get a monopoly on the pharmacy market. And another problem with the PBMs, in addition to driving their competition out of the marketplace, is that PBMs, when an oncology doctor or something like that prescribes a medication for their patient, they usually try to prescribe the generic equivalent if that's available. Well, the PBMs make more money off the brand name drugs than the generic drugs, so they're steering patients and rejecting doctors' prescriptions for certain medications and steering them towards a more expensive medication for the consumer that they can make more money on. This has been happening. We had three oversight committee hearings about it. When we started this issue, there weren't many people in Congress that knew what a pharmacy benefit manager was. Now they're, you know, overwhelming support to kind of rein these guys in, and that's what we did this week.
0: One of the things I like about this is that the Republicans took the time here to make sure that you didn't do anything with unintended consequences, and you looked at individual niche situations. One of those is in the long-term care pharmacy. They're a little different, these long-term care pharmacies. And during the Biden administration, you know, they sort of did these sweeping, you know, one-size-fits-all regulations, and it put long-term care pharmacies in a real bind. Republicans have taken care here to try to get it right and recognize that there are certain parts of this, you know, there's little niche angles that have to be attended to. So if you're out there and you've been dealing with, say, long-term care, I think one of the core messages is Republicans, they hear you, they see you, and they're going to enact policies and regulations here that recognize, you know, a one-size-fits-all just isn't going to work. Talk to us about that a little bit.
1: Yeah, exactly. That, you know, healthcare is so different. Everybody's healthcare situation is different. Marketplaces are different. Long-term care pharmacy is obviously very different than your local corner drugstore. And we have a, you know, tremendous long-term care provider in Kentucky. We've worked very closely with them to ensure that this legislation doesn't have any unintended consequences on their business model. We're primarily focused on the three big PBMs. They control over 80% of the marketplace now. They're vertically integrated, and we have highlighted instance after instance where they have gouged consumers, and instead of giving them a generic equivalent, gave them the more profitable one. They delayed through their bureaucracy the beginning of medication for people with cancer. If you get diagnosed with cancer, you want to get on medication that day. You want to start fighting that day. But some of the PBMs drag their feet, and every day is a matter of life and death when you have cancer. So but we've worked closely with the long-term care pharmacies to ensure that this doesn't have anything that will impact them negatively. We want to keep them doing what they're doing because that's time is of the essence with that situation.
0: Congressman Jamie Comer, chairman of the House Oversight Committee, is our guest. Congressman, one other issue on which you've been very active has to do with the post office, postal reform. The inspector general from the post office has been up on Capitol Hill several times recently talking with this report that she has issued. And in it, it says there is $2 billion in mail package fraud. Some of that's coming from China. I know you keep tabs on the post office, and I know you work very hard to protect rural postal service. Your district in Kentucky's got a lot of rural routes out there for the post office. But it's pretty clear we've got billions of dollars in fraud over at the post office. Are you looking into that right now? Are you talking to the post office about how to solve that at the moment?
1: Yeah, the post office is a disaster right now. I think the president said that. I'm going to quote him. He's exactly right. They're losing billions of dollars. It takes forever to get your mail. A lot of mail gets lost. And then on top of it now, we have these reports that we suspected that there's massive amounts of fraud. You have drugs being smuggled in. You have, a lot of these healthcare providers. They're manipulating these fraudulent healthcare providers are manipulating the Postal Service to be able to obviously commit their fraud. Then you have theft. And that's a big issue. At a lot of the mail sorting facilities, you have, a lot of high turnover with employees. There's unfortunately, 99% of the employees that work for the Postal Service are outstanding, but there are some bad actors that have been hired recently with one intention to go in. It's organized crime in certain cities in the United States where there's been just a lot of theft in these mail sorting facilities by these postal employees that were recently hired, and they were hired for one purpose. The employees had one purpose, and that was not to deliver the mail efficiently or sort the mail efficiently, but to steal as much as they could before they got caught. So there's just a lot of internal problems with the Postal Service, and this IG report just highlights the fraud and the theft that's taking place every day in the Postal Service.
0: I know it seems a little off the beaten path, but I brought these issues up with you today because, you're one of the foremost Republican communicators out there. People see you on TV almost every day. But it seems to me that a Republican messaging plan for the fall election might do well to include the fact that it's Republicans and Trump that have lowered prescription drug prices, done smart things on policy to lower prescription drug prices, and that it's Republicans who continue to root out the waste, fraud, and abuse out of government, and that fraud certainly extends to something in your jurisdiction, which is the U.S. Postal Service. Congressman Comer, I know you're traveling. Appreciate your time stopping at the airport to say hello to us today.
1: Thank you, Scott. Appreciate you.
0: All right, Congressman Jamie Comer, Congressman from the 1st District of Kentucky, Chairman of House Oversight. We take a break and come back with more after this. It's Scott Jennings. Stay with us. I wasn't expecting it, but once you see who built the modern education system, everything clicks. Death of Recess. It comes from Angel Studios. It's not really about recess. It's about control. This documentary exposes how the classroom didn't just evolve. It was intentionally designed, standardized, and centralized. Powerful institutions shaped it, and now they protect it. Billions of dollars flow through education organizations while test scores collapse. Parents were pushed out. Bureaucracies grew stronger, and kids lost freedom. This film examines how controversial gender ideology entered classrooms, all while families are told to stay quiet. Institutions protect themselves, not the children. This system didn't fail by accident. It calcified. And if we don't challenge it, it will not change. That's why independent platforms matter. Angel Studios is willing to distribute stories that mainstream outlets won't touch. Watch it for yourself, then decide. Visit angel.com/SJ today to watch Death of Recess on the Angel Guild.
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6: Hello, I'm Jerry Stewart, and this is One Moment in America. Question, which of our U.S. presidents' face is on the $500 bill? Grab one up and let's take a look. Okay, so I kind of set you up, huh? You're probably not carrying a $500 bill. In fact, most Americans have never even seen a $500 bill. But here's the bigger question. Why do we even need a bill that big? You can hardly today even cash $100. But there really is a $500 bill. And the president's face on it? Our 25th president, William McKinley. And what is notable about President McKinley? Well, he was a Civil War veteran and the last veteran of that war to serve as president. Any other notable facts? Sadly, yes. He is one of our four U.S. presidents to be assassinated while in office. All brave Americans who died in the duty of our nation. I'm Jerry Stewart, and that was One Moment in America.
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7: 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Here's Scott Jennings.
0: If we are having a revolution of common sense, the left is engaged in a revolution of uncommon nonsense. If you've wondered what these people, these socialists, talk to each other about when they get together privately, well, we have some reporting about that. I want to get to that in about 60 seconds. First, I want to talk to you about supplements and about getting rid of your pain. It's a very important conversation. The older you get, the more aches and pains you might be getting. And that's probably caused by, honestly, inflammation in your body. And there's a supplement out there called Relief Factor that helps go to the core of that inflammation, and then that, therefore, helps resolve some of your pain issues. But, you know, when you're thinking about supplements, questions that you often have really boil down to two. Does this work, and can I trust this? Now, rather than me telling you about it, but I could. I've used it. My dad's used it. But rather than me telling you about it, I'm going to let our customers do the talking. 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You get connected up to our local team, very friendly folks. They'll do everything they can do to help you out. And I hope that if you try Relief Factor and you have the same results as Doug and his wife, you'll send us your story and we'll read it here on the Scott Jennings Show. All right, it's Thursday, July 23rd, Common Sense for the American People. Some reporting here. This is from Fox News, and I find this to be so illuminating because I've noticed this lately. In my appearances on CNN, and I've noticed a few, like, celebrity types, you know, it's sort of like the smiling instruments of our destruction. You know, they're smiling and happy. You know, socialism did this, socialism did that. They're trying to put a happy face on all this. There's nothing happy about this, by the way. They're trying. They're trying to market socialism to you in a happy way. But it makes you wonder, what do they say to each other when they're getting together? Here's the reporting. Several prominent Democrats were caught on camera participating in a progressive political video call, which began with one speaker comparing America to a Nazi regime ruled by, quote, dead-eye psychopaths and, quote, bloodthirsty imperialists. Well, that doesn't sound like very happy marketing, but here we go. Participants on the call, which was hosted by an organization called Progressive Victory in March. And they included, oh, I guess the call was in March. The group is Progressive Victory. The call was in March. Who was on the call? Well, Ro Khanna, you've seen him out there. He's become a lunatic. He might even run for president. He was on the call. And then you had several of these Democratic Socialists of America endorsed candidates, including, we talk about them a lot on the show, Abdul El-Sayed of Michigan, Cori Bush, and Daryliza Avila Chevalier. That's the lunatic socialist in New York City who says she's going to abolish prisons, abolish the police, abolish ICE, abolish borders, abolish the Senate. Abolish, abolish, abolish America. That's their platform. So you had all these people on the call. By the way, these people are presented as reasonable people, particularly Ro Khanna. At the start of the call, organizers introduced left-wing podcaster Kyle Kulinski, who they called an up-and-comer. He launched into a diatribe in which he said the U.S. and Israel are creating the Fourth Reich. Probably come as a surprise to the Jews in Israel that they were creating the Fourth Reich. They're not very smart over there on the left, are they? These are genuinely repulsive, disgusting, wretched, depraved human beings. They enjoy the pain and the violence and the suffering and the death and the destruction and on the rest of the world, Kulinski railed. All this is what they talk about. What you see publicly, the smiling instruments of our destruction, Mamdani and whatever. Behind the scenes, when they're talking to each other, this craziness. Thanks for Fox News for digging this up. Take a break. More after this. It's Scott Jennings on Salem. Stay with us.
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13: This is a Bloomberg Money Minute. Losses on Wall Street as investors worry about rising crude oil and other fuel prices and also think companies may be spending too much on AI. American Airlines, among the shares sharply lower, it's cutting its 2026 earnings guidance amid the rising fuel costs and the war in the Middle East. Rivals including United and Southwest shares are also lower. Tesla under pressure after reporting quarterly results. Also, the U.S. is going to start working on car door safety rules that will impact Tesla production. Crop prices rising to a three-year high due to heat waves and escalating attacks in the Black Sea. That could mean higher prices for bread, cooking oil, meat, and dairy. And Tinder expanding its in-person singles events to new markets after a successful test in Los Angeles. Program is now live in 9 new cities. There are plans to expand to 16 more markets by September. Under the program, you can view and purchase tickets for events, see who else is interested, and connect with people who attended afterward. Denise Pellegrini, Bloomberg Radio.
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0: Little breaking news on the crime front. Turns out, based on the latest statistics, You, my fellow Americans, are living in a lot less violent country. That's according to the data. We're going to get the lowdown from Adam Gelb in just a moment. He's CEO of Council on Criminal Justice. He's standing by. First, I want to talk to you about something that the bureaucrats really don't want you to know about or don't want to talk about because they're failing at it, and that is that Alzheimer's is becoming an economic time bomb and our country is simply not ready. Cases are on track to nearly double to 14 million by 2060. This will put pressure on families, our workforce, Medicare, Medicaid, across the board. Bad outcomes if we do nothing about this. Here's what should get your attention. American families shoulder most of the burden on this. They cover about 70% of the lifetime care cost of about $400,000. This is a disaster for families. And it's a disaster for our country because we're standing still and our competitors in the world are dealing with it right now. China, in fact, has launched a national priority to aggressively expand early diagnosis and treatment. We're just waiting until it's too late. We have tools. We have these blood tests that can spot the early signs of Alzheimer's that keep you healthier longer and in the workforce. We just don't use them effectively. Voters want their politicians to do this, by the way. 80% of voters say they'll support a candidate who prioritizes better access to Alzheimer's detection, diagnosis, and treatment. And by the way, if they did this, it would be good for families, good for the economy, and it is common sense. If you want to learn more about this, and I suggest you do, go to our friends at marketinstitute.org. That's marketinstitute.org. All right, Thursday, July the 23rd. Let's talk crime. This is a little bit of breaking news here on the show, bringing in now Adam Gelb. He's former reporter, an aide on Capitol Hill, and now the CEO of the Council on Criminal Justice. They've got their latest report on crime in America's biggest cities. We have major new findings on just how well that under the Trump administration we have been doing when it comes to dramatically reducing violent crime. Adam, welcome into the Scott Jennings Show. The numbers are just out. What do we know about violent crime in America based on your research?
1: Thanks, Scott. It's good to be with you. Let me just give you some of the top lines here. Crime has been falling the last couple of years, and we're seeing it drop further. In the first half of 2026, our new numbers out today show that homicide is dropping further. We predicted at the end of last year that the 2025 homicide total would be the lowest in recorded history, going all the way back to 1900, something President Trump mentioned in his State of the Union address earlier this year. And we're looking at, through the first half of this year, another 18% drop in homicide. So that would take us to a new historic low. And at the same time, if you look at it just over the past few years, we peaked in about 2021, and it's been coming down since 2021. And now the homicide rate, we think through the first half of this year, will be half of what it was just a few years ago. It's a dramatic drop. And, you know, we talk about the numbers and we have some more numbers to talk about, Scott, but this is really about lives. It's about saving lives, thousands of lives saved here. Community life improved. There's a lot behind the numbers. And we got to recognize that even though it's come way down, there are still far too many people who fall victim to homicide. And these numbers are cold comfort to folks still living in hard hit communities.
0: Well, I agree with you. It's about lives. And I would just add on to that. It's about quality of life. I mean, if you're living in one of these places, I'm thinking of a place like Memphis, Tennessee. You know, terrible. Couldn't even go downtown. And thanks to this federal, state, and local task force that Trump has put together down there, you've seen huge reductions in crime in a place like Memphis. I think it's also true for, like, Washington, D.C. Talk to me about, but, you know, quality of life in those places. I mean, it's getting better. Yes, any violent crime is bad, but if you're seeing these kinds of massive reductions, you feel better about where you're living if you're just seeing less of this violent crime on the street. Talk to our listeners about this. Where do you get this data? How do we measure this? And I know we're talking about this being in the largest cities. Is this data also applicable to rural areas in our country? Kind of give us an idea of how the data breaks out and where it comes from.
1: Right. We started right in the summer of 2020 taking a snapshot of what was happening in big cities, because as you and your viewers will remember well, violence did start to spike as COVID broke out and as the social racial justice protests started happening in the aftermath of the killing of George Floyd. And so these are about three dozen cities that we've been tracking now for 6 years, and they are larger cities. So straight up answer to your question is we're not looking at rural jurisdictions, but it is fascinating kind of how closely the trends in urban and suburban and urban areas have tracked each other over the past few years. They have not been big discrepancies. So the data is directly from law enforcement websites in these cities, and we're just pleased that they're providing that data to the public, and we're able to scrape it off of their sites and provide these snapshots so that we have a sense in real time of what is actually happening. There's another
0: Adam
1: big Gale, piece
0: of Adam, let me just tell the listeners here that voice you're hearing is Adam Gelb, Counsel on Criminal Justice. I'm a layperson at this. I read the stats. I see people like you. You've got, you know, you're living this every day. I'm anxious to know that the numbers are going down, but I'm also anxious to know, and I suspect much of our audience is, why? You know, what are the factors that would lead to these massive reductions in violent crime? I have my theories and I have my questions, so I'm going to start with one if you'll answer it for me. Do you think that there is a correlation between the deporting of violent illegal aliens and violent crimes going down in major metropolitan areas?
1: Yeah. Scott, there is no single easy explanation. And if we default to saying it's this, if the right folks on the right say, well, it's immigration and enforcement and deportation, or the folks on the left say, well, it's more community programs and community violence interruption programs, we're really going to miss the opportunity to understand what is really going on behind this. And to learn the lessons that we need to learn in order to make sure that these gains that we're seeing endure and don't evaporate. And so there are so many things that are happening here, long term and short term, in the system and not. What we're seeing, Scott, is a very broad reduction of crime in cities and jurisdictions across the country. And these are cities that have different policing and prosecution and violence reduction models. They are cities with different governing philosophies of their mayors and councils. There are different housing and economic conditions, and they have very different levels of federal enforcement activity. And so when we see that kind of variance along many of the factors that you would think would be driving these drops, then it suggests that there are some really macro level forces that are at work here beyond individual policy practice and program.
0: So it's important for people like me not to get fixated on one possible thing that could be reducing crime. But I do have questions about things we hear about in the news. So let me go to number two. Do you believe that states and jurisdictions that keep violent criminals in jail longer are experiencing greater reductions? We've heard a lot of news stories where you've got local prosecutors and judges that seem to be interested in putting violent criminals back out on the street as soon as possible. But in some places, they don't do that. I'm wondering if you detect a difference. Keeping violent people in jail, it would seem to me, would be helpful in reducing violent crime. What do you know about that particular correlation?
1: Yeah, it's a big question you're asking. And the bottom line is that locking up repeat dangerous violent offenders and keeping off the streets for a long time is not only the just thing to do, it is an effective thing to do with respect to reducing crime. Here's where the argument gets much trickier, Scott. And it's simply this, that the swiftness and certainty of being apprehended and brought to justice is a far more effective deterrent and far cheaper for taxpayers than to throw a lot of people in prison for a long time and keep them well past their crime prone and committing years. You may want to do that for retributive purposes and people make sure that people do the crime. They need to do the time. But what we have, unfortunately, is in the political system, a dialogue that pushes the conversation always to let's just lengthen sentences. And that actually works against the things that we know are more effective to reduce crime, which is solving more crimes, deterring more crimes on the front end.
0: Final question on policy, and then I want to talk to you about your organization in general. Are you seeing any impacts where states and municipalities have invested more resources in the police? Do they see better outcomes on violent crime reduction than, say, places where they've gone through a bout of, say, reduction in funding for policing agencies?
1: Right. It's a great question, and it's analysis that we would like to do. This report doesn't go there. We're simply tracking the numbers at this point. But there is a correlation in the long term research on this that does show that policing matters for certain. The key takeaway, though, is that it's really the quality of policing, Scott, not just the quantity. And I think we've seen those dynamics here where police have been on their back heels, during 2020 and 21, and staffing did drop down. We've seen that rebound some, not quite back to the pre-COVID staffing levels, but far more importantly, and a lot of police chiefs would tell you the same thing, the numbers and staffing levels are important. But what they think is helping reduce crime is that they are more precisely targeting the people who are disproportionately driving the crime problems in their communities.
0: All right, Adam Gelb, that's the voice you're hearing. He's the CEO of the Council on Criminal Justice. I got about 30 seconds, Adam. Tell us about the CCJ and tell us who you are, what you do, and where can people find more information? If they want to follow up and get all this evidence and data that you pulled together, where can we get it on the Internet?
1: Okay. Come see us at councilonCJ.org. We're a nonpartisan research and policy organization. We're part think tank and part invitational membership organization. We have about 355 elected members who are sort of the top leaders in policing and courts and corrections. And the main thing we do, Scott, is call balls and strikes, just like we're doing here. It's a rare position that we find ourselves in to be trusted by folks like you and the White House and also folks on the left as an organization that is cutting through the partisan and advocacy talking points. Yep. and telling it like it is.
0: Well, I think on a topic as serious as this, actual evidence, actual data to inform policy decisions is a good thing. Thank you for providing it. Adam Gelb with the Council on Criminal Justice. We'll have you back soon. I want to talk to you all for a moment, just a moment, about Medicare. If you're on it, or if you're dealing with family members who are engaging with the Medicare system, you know it can be frustrating. It's complicated. It's a mess. My mom, she was doing this. She got on a Plan G. She thought it was good. But then we got on the phone with our friends at Chapter, and they said, let us take a look at this. She was on the phone with them for like less than 20 minutes and found out, the coverage is right, but we can do this in a way that saves you $600 a year. That was in less than 20 minutes. And that's why I am partnering with Chapter. I want to tell you that Chapter is a phone call that you need to make. If you're on Medicare or dealing with a family member who's getting on Medicare, call them up, dial #250, say Medicare plan, or go to askchapter.org/Jennings. Free call, no pressure, real person. Give them a few minutes of your time, and I think you'll find out they may be able to help you with Medicare. We'll round out the show with some messaging advice from the president on taxes. We'll come back. It's Scott Jennings on Salem.
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0: In 1862, Abraham Lincoln signed the Morrill Act, helping states create colleges focused on agriculture, mechanics, science, and practical education. The principle was not centralized control, it was opportunity. Lincoln's Morrill Act reminds us that America can support education without surrendering education to Washington. Why did it matter? Because a free nation needs citizens equipped to work, build, steward, and govern themselves. Scripture gives work a sacred weight. In Genesis, God placed man in the garden to work it and to keep it. Proverbs honors the one who works his land. Paul warns against idleness and calls believers to earn their bread. Why does that still matter today? Because education should form capable people under God, not dependent subjects under bureaucracy.
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1: Fighting the left with the best weapon we have, common sense. 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
10: Rounding out the show today here on Thursday, July 23rd. Thanks for joining us. A few things still in the inbox for today. The great White House Press Secretary Caroline Leavitt was at the podium over in the White House for a briefing just a couple of hours ago. You know, she today and President Trump in his speech last night in Georgia, setting up a real contrast on taxes. Let's do it this way. Let's hear President Trump last night in Georgia laying it out, the number of Georgians saving money thanks to his tax cuts in the big, beautiful bill. That's cut number 12.
11: As an example, 700,000 Georgia workers saved an average of over $3,000 thanks to no tax on overtime, and 500,000 Georgia seniors paid $0 on their Social Security benefits thanks to no tax on Social Security.
10: Unequivocally true. Donald Trump in his first term cut taxes. The big beautiful bill made the Trump tax cuts permanent, and they added these additional tax cuts to working class Americans. Today, that was punch number one. The two of this 1-2 punch was Leavitt at the press secretary's podium. She says if the Democrats get their way, the opposite will happen. They'll raise your taxes. Cut 16.
12: Democrats throw around the word affordability a lot, but when they had the chance to vote for the largest middle-class tax cuts in history, they refused. If Democrats got their way, it would have meant the largest tax increase in history, $4 trillion. 90% of Americans would have seen their taxes go up, and it would have been a complete disaster for our economy. That's the Democrat solution to, quote, affordability. It is raising your taxes.
10: You can see what Trump and Leavitt are doing here. It's a good message for the White House, but what they are doing is setting up a lesson. They're setting up a messaging tool. They're setting up a vector for every Republican campaign in the country. We talk all the time on this show about the top races, the ones going on in the House and the Senate. But if you're a Republican incumbent out there and you voted for these tax cuts, you voted for affordability. And you can see Trump and Leavitt trying to coach the party. It's one of the oldest and simplest arguments in campaigns. Who's going to cut taxes and who's going to raise taxes? And on this, the record is very clear. It's the Republicans who have and will cut your taxes. And it's the Democrats who have consistently opposed Trump on cutting taxes. And in fact, you have Democrats now running on this tax the rich. And they say, oh, we just want to tax the billionaires. Any reasonable person would look at this and see. You can't just tax the billionaires. If you want to do everything they say they want to do, nationalize health care and everything else, it won't be the billionaires. It'll be middle-class Americans, average, everyday Americans who get up and go to work every day, who get nailed with the bill. And in the socialist worldview, it's not just the billionaires who are considered rich. No, it's anybody with a job. It's anybody who gets up and goes to work every day. You'll be considered part of the wealthy. You'll be considered someone who isn't paying their fair share. So this is a message Trump and Leavitt are setting up for the Republicans. I hope the candidates and the incumbents are listening out there. And I hope they pay attention to the polling. Because it's a message that Republicans respond to, and everybody's worried about Republican turnout. Republicans respond to tax cuts. For whatever other issues are going on in the world and inside the party, Republicans of all kinds respond

0: do tax cuts. And that is why Donald Trump has the best Republican Party approval rating of any Republican president in recent memory. Even Harry Enten over at CNN says so. Here's the numbers. Cut 14.
1: 21st century own party approval rating, about at this point in the second term. We got Trump, we got Obama, we got Bush. Look, they're all fairly popular, but the one who is the most popular, and we have seen this time in and time out, no matter when you look, is Donald John Trump. He's the only one who's over 80%. 83% of Republicans still approve of the job that Donald Trump is doing as president. He still has that magic touch. We'll see if it carries over to South Carolina, but we've seen it in primaries this year, Senate primaries, and that is because he is still a very popular man, historically popular, when it comes to his own party liking and approving of the job.
0: Why is Donald Trump popular in the Republican Party? It's very simple. He does policy things that Republicans and conservatives ask for and approve of. He closes the border. He deports illegal aliens. He takes on the media. He is worried about doing something about our corrupt voter systems. And he cuts taxes. He cut them in his first term. He cut them in his second term. Every Republican ought to rally around this every single day. Democrats have no answer for it. We're done for the day. Back tomorrow. Thanks for listening. Scott Jennings on Salem. See you then.
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13: News this hour at Town Hall. I'm Bob Agnew in Washington. The president taking a better step on America's energy future with artificial intelligence and all of the data centers going on right now in the U.S. economy, it's going to affect a lot of people. And Willie Nelson reports that the White House says it's going to do something to protect consumers.
14: The White House says the administration is pairing AI expansion with new protections for consumers.
15: The president will expand the ratepayer protection pledge to governors, state legislatures, developers, and power providers to ensure that everyone involved in building and powering data centers pays their own way instead of passing those costs on to hardworking families.
14: President Trump is expected to make the pledge alongside the EPA. Willie Nelson, the White House.
13: More restrictions being placed on the press when it comes to covering the U.S. Navy.
16: The U.S. Navy will no longer release information about the service history of sailors. That information, such as units they've been assigned and awards they've earned, had been available for decades. But officials say there have been increased security threats and harassment concerns. Last week, the Office of the Chief of Naval Personnel removed all public-facing information on its commanding officer.
13: And that is correspondent Donna Warder reporting. A key Republican lawmaker says he believes that Special Counsel Jack Smith may have made false statements under oath to Congress while he was testifying about his investigation of President Donald Trump. We get a closer look at that investigation and the evidence behind it from correspondent Bernie Bennett.
17: Ohio Republican Jim Jordan, chairman of the House Judiciary Committee, referred Smith to the Justice Department for possible prosecution related to closed-door testimony about whether he had obtained records of lawmakers while investigating President Trump's investigation of the 2020 presidential election. The referral, sent Wednesday, centers on the December 2025 exchange in which Smith asked about subpoenas that prosecutors had issued for the toll records of some Republican lawmakers as part of the investigation. Bernie Bennett in Washington.
13: More of these stories at townhall.com.
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13: Torrential rains caused flash flooding in West Virginia that inundated homes and businesses this week. Also, bridges were washed out, and there had to be numerous water rescues. The state's governor said some residents were still unaccounted for, but they are taking steps to get back to normal. West Virginia Governor Patrick Morrissey.
19: More roads have been reopened, and we know that many thousands of West Virginians have had their power restored. And, of course, communities are beginning to do the really heavy lifting in terms of moving toward recovery, cleaning up, and assessing the damage.
13: Governor Morrissey sent 500 National Guard members to the hardest-hit areas in the northern part of the state and declared a state of emergency in all 55 counties in that state. It has been a rough session so far today on Wall Street. Right now, the Dow is down about 534 points an hour from the close. The NASDAQ is up by 612. You'll find breaking news and analysis at townhall.com. The latest on those rising mortgage interest rates.
20: Mortgage buyer Freddie Mac says the average rate on a 30-year mortgage rose this week to 6.58%. This is the third straight weekly increase, and it brings the rate to its highest level in nearly 12 months. While the average rate is still lower than it was a year ago, it has been mostly rising after briefly slipping below 6% in February. Rates began climbing soon after as higher oil prices due to the war with Iran pushed up the long-term bond yields and influenced mortgage rates. I'm Alex Vega.
13: Google parent Alphabet is taking a hit on Wall Street today, despite the fact it's been reporting huge profits. Not happy that Alphabet is spending an enormous amount of capital on AI infrastructure. It's a big investment, causing cash flow concerns and raising questions about whether or not the investments will earn an adequate return to justify all that expenditure. You'll find more of these stories at townhall.com. From Washington, I'm Bob.
21: In 1870, a Frenchman came to the U.S. to inquire the source of American exceptionalism. Tocqueville said this, and I quote, "I sought it in her fertile fields and boundless forests, and it was not there. I sought it in her rich mines and her vast world commerce, and it was not there. Not until I went into the churches of America and heard her pulpits aflamed with righteousness did I understand the secret of her genius and her power. We have launched an endeavor, cultivate and invigorate the greatness of America. Go to oneofhisfootmen.org. I'm Jeff Toring, pastor of Liberty Valley Church, and we are one of his footmen. Come, join us."
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22: And welcome to the Thursday edition of the Best Stocks Now show with professional money manager Bill Gunderson, president of Gunderson Capital Management. And I'm here with Barry Kite, and we have a big swoon in the market today. We're up. I was shocked to see that when I looked. I go, can that be true? It is true. But the market is down. Why? Oil. Oil is up another 4.8%. Brent crude goes through $100 per barrel. The fear of a rate hike rises, and interest rates rise to 4.71%. And that's where we're at right now, and that's what's going on, and that's what's roiling the markets on this Thursday, July 23rd. Right now, the Dow, it was down 600 here. Not too long ago. It has recovered, though, somewhat. And you've had some pretty weak earnings on a couple of stocks. It does not surprise me. I'm not a fan of Tesla stock, and I'm not a fan of Google stock. And both those stocks are driving the market lower today. The Dow right now is down 514 points. The NASDAQ's down 427. I'm shocked that we are up. But the NASDAQ is greatly influenced by two stocks, Alphabet and Tesla, which we don't own either one. So much for the fabulous seven. I don't think they're so fabulous anymore. The S&P's down 1% right now. Gold is down $95. So much for that burgeoning rally. But the big story today, gold and interest rates. So welcome to today's Best Stocks Now show with professional money manager Bill Gunderson, president of Gunderson Capital Management. I'm here with Barry Kite, our chartered financial analyst. Barry, you never know what you're going to wake up to. The Houthis are back at it again. And why do the Houthis impact the markets? Well, it has a lot to do with oil prices. And oil prices have a lot to do with inflation expectations. And inflation expectations have a lot to do with interest rates in the bond market. So it's a daisy chain, right? One leads to another, and that's what you're seeing in the market today. But having said that, you've got we're up today because really that loss in the NASDAQ is focused in two stocks: Tesla, Google, Alphabet, and because of the massive CapEx spending that these companies are having to do, you were telling me, Barry, that it's affecting a lot of the hyperscalers that also have a lot of CapEx spending to do, right? But on the other hand,
23: if you look at the hyperscalers over a period of time.
22: Yeah. Now, on the other hand, on the receiving end of the spending, capital expenditures, and that's why we're up today, those stocks are doing well. So you really, really have a buy. Really have a buy. When the NASDAQ's down 500, yet a segment of stocks that are on the receiving end, such as GE Vernova, is up today nicely. Micron is up nicely. I read that Tesla has secured a big allocation of Micron chips. I'm sure they paid a pretty penny, or is it a pretty million for those chips. Applied Materials is up. Seagate is up. NBIS is up today. Tower Semiconductor. Arista Networks. GE is up. SanDisk is up. Dell is up. Celestica. KLAC, I guess it is these days. VG, which is liquid natural gas, and Ciena are all up today, and those are all stocks that we own. So shockingly, we are on in positive territory today. And yesterday, you know, it was a pretty big sell-off in the market, and we were down just a little bit because, once again, the companies on the receiving end, what is capital expenditures? You know, capital expenditures are a company saying, we need to buy a lot of stuff, whether it's software, whether it's hardware, whether it's machinery, whether it's robotics, whether it's automation, whether it's equipment, to keep up with the times. So a lot of times when they, especially capital spending heavy industries, capital spending, you know, companies like, you know, Starbucks is not a big one on capital expenditures other than software and AI and whatnot. But some of these other companies, the OpenAIs of the world.
2: Take Boeing.
22: And the Anthropics and the Boeings of the world, their capital expenditures trying to meet, and look at the capital expenditures at Micron and building new factories, Taiwan Semiconductor building new factories. Capital expenditures aren't necessarily a bad thing. That means business is good, and we've got to increase our capacity to keep up with the demand. That's how the business world works. That's how free enterprise works. And I would just say, from an investment perspective, Barry, you have the spenders and you have the receivers, okay? These big companies like Google, Tesla, heavy capital expenditure budgets. And on the other end of that, where are they spending the money, right? Yeah.
2: Yeah, that's a divergence we're seeing today, because you've you've got the companies that we own are, you know, Microns of the world, Nvidia's, that, you know, some of the, you know, a lot
22: of
2: the infrastructure chip piece, right? A lot of this spending, the worry is that Google announced, what, $200 and something billion of CapEx.
22: Yeah,
2: of course,
22: that's,
2: you know,
22: huge.
2: The companies we own are getting that spend.
22: They're on the receiving end of that. And that's just logic to me. But, you know, there's not a lot of logic these days, it doesn't seem like. But, hey, what can I say? We're on the right side of the street, and we're going to remain there until things change. Now, this oil situation, I would expect Trump to hit Iran and the Houthis hard to get this situation under control, because you've got Brent crude soaring through $100. Not that that's a great big deal, but that's a psychological kind of thing. I saw the headline from CNBC this morning, which always tilts negative because of the guy in office. That seems to be their mantra. It is. It is. It for sure is. They say, oh, the Dow's down 600 points as Brent crude, you know, crashes. It's a lot of words like this. Crashes. The Dow tanks by 600 points. So I said, I don't even want to look. I don't even want to open up my my accounts today and see where we're at with this backdrop. And I look, and we're positive. I go, what in the heck? But, you know, it's because of a few things. And those headlines of oil being above $100, that's Brent crude, that's on the European London markets. We're at 88 here in the U.S. markets. That is a dramatic headline. And the markets react to dramatic headlines. The bond market reacts to dramatic headlines. All of a sudden, a rate hike is back on the table. After being taken off the table when we declared a truce with Iran not that long ago, and oil went clear down to $68 a barrel. Now you're back to $88 a barrel, okay? So I would expect, I mean, you don't have a president in office that is not a man of action, whether you like his actions or not. I have to believe that he's going to hit them very, very hard as the Houthi rebels attack two vessels with missiles and drones. for violating their blockade. The Houthis are blockading? Come on. I think we need to knock those Houthis you know where. They declared a blockade of Saudi shipping. In other words, they declared war. The Houthis, what is that, Yemen, right? Yemen declared war
23: on the horn,
22: on Saudi.
23: On the horn right there, yeah.
22: In the Red Sea, identifying the tankers as the Ancilia and the Layla. Oh, the Layla. Eric Clapton. Layla. How you like that? It wasn't the, what was Homer's boat in the Odyssey? I don't know if it had a name, if the boat had a name. It reminds me of the Odyssey going through that, you got to see that movie. Going through that.
23: I want to see it. You talk me into it. No, I haven't yet,
22: fantastic.
23: But I'm going to. Yeah.
22: Yes, but, you know, he faced one obstacle right after another as he sailed the seas. That's hence the name the Odyssey. I guess that comes from his name, Odysseus. That's where we get the name Odyssey. But that's quite an Odyssey for the Layla. No Eric Clapton on that one. Going through the Strait of Hormuz. This is the first attack on tankers in the Red Sea. This is the first attack on tankers in the Red Sea now. This was not in the Strait of Hormuz, and that's why you're seeing this big jump in oil. But I still think it's transitory. I think if we want to, I think we can crush the Houthis, put them in their place. But until then, and then, of course, you got Tropical Storm Bertha. We need the Grateful Dead singing, Bertha, don't you come around here anymore, as it approaches the Gulf Coast. And that also is sending crude oil north. We'll be right back.
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0: And welcome back here to the second quarter of today's Best Stocks Now show. Oh, look at that. Our latest article, Barry. It's an exclusive article for Seeking Alpha only. We'll see, how many people view this article. And it's about my three most reliable market indicators and what they're telling us now about the market. It just went live. You can go to SeekingAlpha.com. You can follow me. Oh, I have a legion of followers on Seeking Alpha that love to get my articles. And you will receive a notification of, when our articles are published. And I guess, Barry, after the show, you can send out an email. Now, some people aren't able to open the
1: articles. I'll send a link.
0: And there's nothing I can do about that because, you're allowed so many free ones in a month. I don't know how it works. It's kind of complicated. Maybe you can explain.
1: Yeah, Seeking Alpha likes the clicks.
0: Yeah, they like the clicks.
1: Yeah, Seeking Alpha likes the clicks. I think you can get, that's what they're in the business for, I guess. But, you can view, 6 free articles, I think, a month. And so,
0: a month, wow.
1: So they kind of put a lid on it. Remember, years ago, it would be your exclusive article would be available for 2 weeks, no matter what, right? And then it would go to, subscription land. But now, if you even view six stories, I guess, over a month period, then, of course.
0: Well, and I think that some of my articles are put behind a paywall because I'm one of their premium guys one of the pros on the Seeking Alpha site. But I think probably Barry will send this out, or one of the team will send this article out after the radio show today, and it's about what are my three most reliable market indicators. Well, I've been in the business for 27 years. I've seen every single indicator or study, mostly studies, whether it's the Farmer's Almanac go away in May, or whether it's stagflation, inflation, disinflation. It goes on and on and on.
1: Schiller PE scaring you away from stocks for 10 years.
0: Yeah, yeah. PCE. Somebody will use some indicator or some study that will back up their bearishness or their bullishness or their bull, you know what. But at the same time, I've learned over the years what my three favorite indicators are on the market and what they're telling us now. So if you go to SeekingAlpha.com and go to Bill Gunderson, you can read a fresh article. It's had zero page views as of now. It was published just a few minutes ago. So I'm happy. I put in a lot of work into this thing. I really did. And I plan on, using this article in other areas out there. I actually made a much larger article, Barry, which pointed to the 4 market calls that I've made accurately since COVID, and they thought, Seeking Alpha wrote back and said, we think this is too much self-promotion. Well, it's not self-promotion if it's the truth. I'm just expounding the truth. And I'm teaching a lesson and showing how the indicators work during some of the darkest moments in the market. I totally disagree with the editor. There's a couple editors out there on Seeking Alpha. I get a different editor every time, it seems like, that don't like me. Okay, that's just the way it is. We don't get along. And I'm a pretty easygoing guy, but I think they pick on me, and they wouldn't publish the SpaceX article. Who was right about SpaceX? SpaceX tanks every single day. And I think we're going to get to Tesla right now because there's some big stories here on Tesla. I think Tesla has big problems. And I think he's not going to have a choice. And it was asked on the question answer about are you going to combine SpaceX with
1: Tesla? They will.
0: I don't see any other way around it because they're both struggling mightily. Okay, why do I say that? Well, I go to the Best Stocks Now app. That's all I need to do. And I can sum up Tesla. Let's just take the word Tesla off the table and say, this is stock X. okay? Maybe Brand X. Maybe that's not a good thing to use with Musk because most of the stock, his kid is named X, right? Little X?
1: Right. Yeah.
0: But let's look at the performance and the track record of Tesla. Now, if you look at a 10-year track record, it still looks pretty good if you've owned it for 10 years. But most people have not owned it for 10 years. The 10-year average return is 38.2% versus the S&P 24.6. But what have you done for us lately? It's a severe underperformer of the market. Yes, sorry, all you Elon Musk fans. It is sorely underperforming the market. Why do I say that? Well, because over the last 5 years, Musk EV company has, it's more than an EV company, but that's pretty much the focus, has averaged just 11.4%. The market is 15%. Over the last 3 years, Tesla has averaged just 12.9%. The market is 21.9%. It's not delivering alpha. It's delivering sub-alpha. And over the last 12 months, the stock is up 13.9%. The market's up 19.3%. It's severely underperforming the market. But wait a minute. The worst number of all, I don't think the Fabulous Seven are so fabulous anymore. I think it's shifted entirely. I think it's a generational shift. Generations in the market are not 100 years. There may be 2 to 3 years, but I think the crop of leaders is altogether different from the Teslas, the Microsofts, the Google, the Metas of the world. Tesla is down 17% year-to-date, not counting today. And if you look at a chart of Tesla, I've been teaching in my newsletter recently and on my in the show, that is a horrible breakdown in this stock, technically. That's a mass, and it's been giving a sell signal for the last several weeks, and today it is just plunging below all support. I don't have any hatred or bias against Elon Musk. Like I say, take the TSLA symbol off of this and pretend it's any other stock. It looks
1: horrible.
0: The
1: greatest promoter of our era.
0: Yeah. Okay. So here's the quarter. Here's the quarter that he just produced. The sales were up 26%. I applaud him for that. Sales up 26%. Margins are getting crushed. Memory chips, parts, inflation. His earnings were down 18% year over year. Now we look ahead to the next quarter coming up, which we're in right now. We're expecting sales to be down 4% and earnings to be down 3%. This has become a soggy, soggy stock. You combine it with SpaceX, which is a shot in the dark. Sorry, I have no interest. We'll be right back. But I must do the wrong call. Hit in a bad
2: place. And I wonder what it's good for. News, opinion, insight. This is AM 1420, The Answer.
3: This is a Bloomberg Money Minute. Losses on Wall Street today. That's as investors worry about rising fuel prices and also about how companies may be spending too much on AI. Texas-based American Airlines shares sharply lower after cutting its 2026 earnings guidance for the second time in 3 months. Amid the high fuel prices because of the war in Iran and rivals, including Chicago-based United and Texas-based Southwest shares are also lower. Tesla under pressure. That's after reporting quarterly results and also the U.S. is going to start working on car door safety rules that will impact Tesla production. The Bloomberg Ag Spot Index rising to the highest since July of 2023. That could mean higher prices ahead for bread, cooking oil, meat and dairy. And Burger King unveiling the Whopper guarantee after a listening initiative that gave out the company president's telephone number. The guarantee will ensure your burger is hot and exactly the way you ordered it. Otherwise, it will remake it on the spot and give you your next one for free. Denise Pellegrini, Bloomberg Radio.
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0: And welcome back here to the second half of today's Best Stocks Now show. Well, we can't move on from Tesla until we look at its current valuation and upside potential. Okay? We've looked at the past 5 years, a time when Tesla has delivered returns that are very subpar compared to the S&P 500. So now we look out to the next 5 years. And I use a an earnings-based valuation system or formula, which is based on the earnings estimates for next year, and then apply the growth rate, which the analyst growth rate out there is 12%. There ain't no way it's going to be 12%. That's way, way too optimistic. But even using those optimistic numbers, you get 62% upside potential, which is an F valuation grade in my system. And, you know, Tesla used to be Teflon coated. If you said anything bad about Tesla on in your article, the Musk devotees would come after you. But he's not as Teflon coated as he used to be. He stirred up a lot of controversy when he got involved, you know, in all the chainsaw stuff and cutting the budget and making promises that he really didn't deliver on. The stock has 65% upside potential. That's not very good. Okay, and if you look at the annual earnings now here and growth of those annual earnings, over the last 5 years, it's been really bad. The growth of earnings has been horrible. You're looking at like single-digit earnings growth for the company. And the chart, like I just said, is getting bludgeoned. It's down 13% right now. That's why the NASDAQ is down so much. And yet, the underlying stocks of the NASDAQ down below the surface are doing just fine. So, that's Tesla. We'll leave that one alone. We'll move on. SpaceX will be reporting. Let's see when SpaceX reports, just for fun. You'd think they would report on the same day. But no, SpaceX will report on August the 5th. And, of course, all of that stock. And, by the way, SpaceX is now $113 per share. It's tanking again today. It's in a massive, massive downtrend. It's now lost half of its value from its peak 3 days after it went public. When it hit $225, it's now at $112.
1: We'll talk about some capital expenditures.
0: Yes.
1: You know, I mean, there's some capital expenditure right there.
0: Lack of sales, lack of earnings, and yet it still, even at this level, has a $1.5 trillion market cap. It went above $3 trillion market cap. The most ridiculous valuation I've seen in many, many years. Now, I'm just going to say another thing here. In my article today that was published, I address perma bulls and perma bears. There's market perma bulls that are always bullish no matter what. Doesn't matter what the interest rate environment is. Doesn't matter what earnings are doing. They're perma bulls. And there's perma bears on the market. The Rubini, Nouriel Roubini, and Peter Schiff, and a lot of them. A lot of perma bears on the market. They always see the glass half empty, always. There's also perma bulls on stocks. Who do you think is, and I'm not knocking him, I'm just saying he is a perma bull. Dan Ives at Wedbush is one of the biggest cheerleaders, and so is Ron Barron.
1: Well, and he's picked the right, at least Dan's picked the right sector, right? And right,
0: yeah.
1: You know, he's always been big on technology, and of course, he's been right. Technology has certainly led the market for his career, basically.
0: I mean. And you can look back at, the 10-year track record of Tesla and say, well, it's 38% per year. What's wrong with that? The problem is the story continues to deteriorate. And I think it will be interesting to see whether these perma bulls on Tesla step up to the plate and defend it. Because it looks ugly right now. So we're really going to test if a perma bull can change his stripes? You think well, it's possible?
1: You know, I mean, well, and Kathy Wood owns
0: she's another one.
1: 10% of, you know, the top 10 holdings of ARK funds, the top holding is Tesla at a 10% allocation.
0: I mean, and she's buying SpaceX like crazy all the way down.
1: Yeah,
0: right?
1: SpaceX is actually about 4.5% of the portfolio. So
0: yes,
1: there's 15% or more of the portfolio in the Musk camp. I mean,
0: it's ugly. So I don't know. There comes a point you have to admit you're wrong. Now, what was her target price on Tesla?
1: Oh, remember, it used to be, what, wasn't it like 2,000
0: 2,500
1: number? Yeah, you know, I get that in her Bitcoin.
0: Her Bitcoin's
1: $1 million.
0: Or,
1: yeah, that she started, I think, at $2 million, and then remember she brought it down to $1 million.
0: Yeah, sorry. Yeah. Okay. Well, anyways, we'll move on to the next stock. Okay, Alphabet. I guess they own the Alphabet, right? If you want to buy. The term financial advisor, it costs you millions and millions of dollars, right?
1: Good luck, yeah.
0: For that
1: luck.
0: Search. That's how it works, and that's why they changed their name to Alphabet, you see. Certain words in certain industries are highly desirable, and if somebody is doing a Google search and they enter in financial advisor, people have paid dearly to have the search lead to them. So let's take a look at Google now, how it's done. It's like I say, I just don't think the Fabulous Seven are so fabulous anymore. I think there's a whole new crop of winning stocks in the market. There's no question about it. Because look at today. Today's a perfect example, Barry. These stocks are tanking, and our stocks are doing just fine. There's a huge, huge gap and a very narrow group of stocks that are working right now. Okay, Google. I still call it Google. I'm always going to call it. Google has done a lot better than Tesla. A lot better than Tesla. And the reason that Google is still relevant today is their exposure to AI, right, with Gemini. Remember when that guy came out and said, wow, Gemini, incredible. Incredible. That was the CEO. It was Benioff,
1: wasn't it? Yeah.
0: At Salesforce says, Gemini is way ahead of the crowd in AI. But yet when you look at the market share of where people are going for their AI, I mean, Gemini is not like dominating the market by any means. Anthropic is up there, OpenAI,
1: yeah, Quad,
0: which is
1: Quad. You know, from probably the best from Anthropic in terms of what, you know, what
0: and don't forget Grok, which is Elon Musk, right?
1: Yeah.
0: Okay, so over the last 10 years, believe it or not, Google is a market performer. S&P 500 and Google have returned the same 10-year average of just under 25%. Market performer. But recently, with the AI piece of the puzzle, it's improved greatly. But having said that, the S&P 500 is up 9.7% right now, year to date. And guess what Google is up? 9.4%. It's a market performer. Now, let's just, for fun, show you the difference. Google is spending. Micron is receiving the spending. Micron is up year to date 236%. Google is up 9%. If that doesn't amplify and accentuate the spender versus the spendee or the recipient of the spending, I don't know what does, okay? 236% gains for Micron, which was my number one pick of the year. It wasn't Google. Google's up 9.7%, and Tesla is down. Now it's down about 20% year to date, down 20%. So I've never seen a year where there's the haves and the have-nots. And if you have a portfolio, you want to be in the haves. You do not want to be in the have-nots. Now, let's take a look at Google. It has had some pretty good returns here recently, over if you look at a 3- and 5-year average. But, you know, I just look at what are you doing for me lately. you're up exactly the same amount that the S&P 500 is. That's not seeking alpha. That's not delivering alpha. We're after alpha. Now, if we look at the valuation over the next 5 years on Google, I get a valuation grade of C+. If I brought home a C+ on my report card, I was not happy. That's what Google gets as far as its upside potential of 72% over the next 5 years. It's a subpar stock. It ain't so fabulous anymore, is it? We'll be right back.
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0: This is Bill Gunderson, President of Gunderson Capital Management. 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Well, it comes with the daily live alerts on the market and stocks that I am buying or selling in the 5 portfolios that I manage. 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It also includes access to my powerful Best Stocks Now app, which currently has over 5,000 stocks, ETFs, and mutual funds in it. All you have to do to get the 4-week trial is go to GundersonCapital.com. 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
4: For the 2027 Bringing America Back to Life Convention, we're pleased to announce that Jan Jekelek will be our Friday lunch keynote speaker. Mr. Jekelek stands as one of today's most compelling voices on global human rights and the urgent need for moral clarity in international affairs. As senior editor of the Epoch Times, he's shaped independent journalism for nearly 2 decades. Jan is the host of the interview series American Thought Leaders. An award-winning filmmaker and New York Times best-selling author, he brings academic rigor, on-the-ground experience, and unwavering integrity to every project. Jekelek's deep ties to China don't come from abstract policy analysis, but from personal transformation. While studying at the University of Alberta, he was exposed to the stark realities of human rights abuses under the Chinese Communist Party. He became actively involved in an underground railroad, helping Chinese dissidents escape through the so-called Golden Triangle to safety in Bangkok and the West. Through this work, he saw the regime's brutality, and this forged his lifelong commitment to the Chinese people. Jekelek makes the distinction between the Chinese people on the one hand and the totalitarian CCP regime on the other. His reporting documents the systemic repression of Christians, the Falun Gong, Uyghurs, and other persecuted groups. Jan will share with us his thoughts on his recent book, Killed to Order, China's Organ Harvesting Industry and the True Nature of America's Biggest Adversary.

0: And welcome back here to the final segment of today's Best Dogs Now show. August the 18th, Barry, is what I've got penciled in for Cleveland. And you know, maybe we had to drive down to Columbus, too, 2 days later or something while we're there.
1: Or get it in, yeah.
0: Or they've got to drive up to see
1: us. Tour.
0: Yeah, one or the other. So anyways, that's what we've got penciled in for August 18th. That's a soft date right now. And then after that, I've got San Francisco penciled in for September 29th. So we'll see how it goes. I mean, it's always a fluid situation. In addition to that, Salem has invited me to be one of the speakers on a seven-day cruise in the Caribbean in November. I'll try to get you on that. you that get an inside room without a window. I get the one with the balcony.
1: I'll sleep great, though. It's like me sleeping in a coffin.
0: As long as I can do the radio show from the cruise ship, fine. I think I can. And I know it's Joe Piscopo and a couple of others. So that could be fun. We'll take a look at that. I'll see if I can fit it in. Now, nothing points to my theme of today's show today. To own the companies that the spending is being spent on and not the spenders. Listen to this. Shares of Google suppliers. Why are they jumping? Because Google's going to spend $200 billion this year on CapEx. And here's the recipients. See if you've heard of any of these stocks. How about Broadcom? Oh, yeah, Broadcom. We own Broadcom, AVGO. Lumentum. We don't own Lumentum anymore. We have owned it in the past. That is a telecom fiber optics company. How about Celestica? CLS. They are a subcontractor. They are a parts. They make parts. They make parts for AI. How about Nebius? Have you ever heard of Nebius? We own Nebius, NBIS. How about CoreWeave? CRWV. And then the third one is Iran. I don't own Iran. Don't get that mixed up with Iran. Iran. It's the past tense of or the present.
1: That one's been all over the place.
0: Yeah.
1: We had a client who was into that name, and I watched it for a while, and it was, you know, a little bit
0: all over the place is the word, because it's Australia number one. I believe it's Australia number two. It has large exposure to Bitcoin, which has been dicey at best. So anyway, it just points out this theme that we have been playing this year is owning the companies where the CapEx is going. Let them throw billions and billions of dollars at SpaceX. Let them throw billions and billions of dollars at Anthropic, these people that are investing in these private companies. Billions and billions of dollars in what's the other one? Anthropic. Oh, ChatGPT.
1: OpenAI.
0: OpenAI, and others. Let them spend the money. Those companies may never be profitable, but when those companies receive billions of dollars from investors, they're going to turn around and spend those billions of dollars. They're going to write huge checks. By the way, Tesla wrote a huge check to Micron to secure memory. They've secured. And, of course, look, Micron's going to treat Tesla. I mean, I'm sure that's a big client of Micron. They're going to make sure that they get their allocation of the available memory chips that are out there. Now, let's just take a look for a minute in these final minutes that we have together. The Magnificent Seven. You've got Tesla tanking. You've got Alphabet, a market performer. You've got Amazon, a market performer. Their data centers are being blown up in Bahrain. Their costs are skyrocketing. How many members?

0: memory chips do they need? And all of the cost of delivery and whatnot. Okay, NVIDIA is still a fabulous oven. It belongs there. Apple, I'm not so sure. I consider Apple to be a market performer these days. Meta?
1: Yeah, it came back alive as of late, but yeah, it has. Still, as you said, it's still been, in growth-wise, it's not growing very much.
0: I mean, it's a, single digits.
1: Yeah.
0: Meta? Choppy. Choppy. And Microsoft is definitely not a great stock.
1: Well, and a lot of those names are hyperscalers, right?
0: If they're
1: those
0: hyperscalers.
1: Like you said, those are people who are buying NVIDIA chips. Those are people who are buying Micron chips. They're having to figure out power demands. They're getting protested against as of late, right? Name off Microsoft, Google, Meta. Those are three of your biggest spenders right there.
0: Yeah.
1: Amazon as well, and their data
0: and the private
1: side.
0: Companies,
1: right.
0: One of them came public recently, SpaceX. We know how much they're spending.
1: And Tesla. They've been buying a bunch of chips and stuff as well.
0: And the amount of money that Anthropic and OpenAI are spending is incredible. Hoping to get, the other formula, and you know all about this as a certified financial analyst, return on investment. What is going to be the return on investment in all this spending? Will they
1: ever be profitable? Right. We know who's profitable now, Micron,
0: yes,
1: and NVIDIA,
0: exactly.
1: Right? It's just what about future profitability and in the old ROI, right? Return on investment.
0: I go back to the Silicon Valley. Let's go back to 1849. That's how the San Francisco 49ers got their name. The gold rush in the hills, right? I've been to many of those cities in the Sierras, that are on the edge, in the middle of California, basically, and the gold rush. Very few gold miners made money. Who made the money? Why is Levi's Stadium still around today? They just had a World Cup played there. The picks and shovel people, the food suppliers.
1: The general store.
0: Oh, it created a bustling. The same thing happened in Fargo, North Dakota here not too long ago. Fargo, North Dakota. Yeah. So anyways, we're out of time. And to get a four-week trial to the Best Stocks Now app newsletter, the live trading alerts, portfolios, or to set up an appointment with us, 855-611-BEST or GundersonCapital.com. 855-611-BEST or GundersonCapital.com. 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
2: News this hour at Town Hall. I'm Bob Agnew in Washington. Homes just got a little easy to afford for would-be home buyers. Mortgage rates now up to 6.58% for the 30-year fix, the most popular with those who would buy their first mortgage. And it is a third consecutive weekly increase. It takes the mortgage rate to about as high as it's been in 12 months. The U.S. military continuing to pummel Iran. We get an update on the fighting from correspondent Laura Winters.
3: A 12th consecutive night of crushing strikes in Iran. The U.S. military looking to degrade Iran's ability to shoot at ships in the Strait of Hormuz. President Trump saying on his Truth Social page, from this point forward, anytime the Islamic Republic of Iran shoots at a ship in the Strait of Hormuz, whether it be by missile, rocket, drone, or any other device or weapons, the United States will bomb and destroy one bridge or power plant, including those located next to or in the capital city of Tehran. Laura Winters reporting.
2: The next major government-wide funding deadline will be September 30th. That brings the end of the fiscal year 2026 and starts 2027. Responding to a question from Town Hall's Cameron Arcand, White House Press Secretary Caroline Leavitt today told reporters to expect Democrats and try to conjure up another government shutdown.
4: The most important thing for the American people to know is that this president and this White House wants the government to remain open, unlike the Democrats in this town who have been acting as obstructionists.
2: Congress is supposed to pass 12 annual appropriations bills to fund the government for fiscal year 2027 before September 30th. The challenge is that lawmakers are heading toward the August recess with substantial work still unfinished and cooperation looking as elusive as ever. Google parent Alphabet taking a hit on Wall Street today despite reporting big profits. The market reacted negatively because Alphabet is spending an enormous amount of money on AI infrastructure investments. More from townhall.com.
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2: Extensive wildfires have hit several towns in Sicily and have engulfed large areas of central Spain, as well as the hot, dry weather continues across a big portion of Europe.
7: Firefighters in central Spain are battling a massive wildfire in Guadalajara, which has burned around 30,000 hectares. That's around 74,000 acres. This comes less than 2 weeks after a deadly fire in southern Spain killed 13 people. Spain Prime Minister Pedro Sanchez in the Guadalajara town Tamajón has urged political unity to combat climate change.
2: And that report from Charles de Ledesma. Tropical storm Bertha making landfall in the Gulf Coast, bringing concerns about flooding, not just along the shoreline, but way inland as well.
8: We are still expecting some areas, especially in Louisiana and Mississippi, to see upwards of 2 to 4 feet of storm surge, especially where those winds are blowing onshore. So we do need residents just to be aware of that hazard as well.
9: When we were kids, Dad would take us out on jobs.
10: We'd climb up on top of the truck, sit on the ladder rack, and watch him work.
11: I probably should have told you boys to get down, but I like seeing you up there watching and learning.
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13: In 1870, a Frenchman came to the U.S. to inquire the source of American exceptionalism. 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I'm Jeff Toring, pastor of Liberty Valley Church, and we are one of his footmen. Come. Join us.
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17: Morning glory and evening grace, America. Hugh Hewitt, whether you're listening on the Salem Radio Network, one of our Wonder affiliates, or you're watching on the Salem News Channel, I am in Orlando, hence the backdrop, which is the American Legislative Exchange Council. There are 99 state legislatures. 1,800 members of those legislatures are here in Orlando talking policy, talking goals that they can share, plans and procedures. And Representative Kim Mosier from the great state of Kentucky, where she's been a state legislator for 10 years. Mm-hmm. Representative Mosier, welcome. What was your background before you threw yourself into politics?
18: Oh, gosh. I was a nurse. I was a NICU nurse, neonatal intensive care, and a flight nurse. And I served as drug policy director, and I guess my biggest accomplishment is I have raised 5 sons.
17: Oh, I'm the third of 3 boys, and one of them getting beat up right now somewhere. But my mom was a nurse, and she was a wonderful nurse. She'd gone on to a reward, but she was like a nurse ratchet
18: okay.
17: From one over the cuckoo's nest. She said they're two kinds, nice and tough, and that you get out of bed, get out of here,
18: yeah.
17: Nurse. So
18: right,
17: I'm
18: right.
17: Glad to have a nice
18: That's
17: nurse.
18: That's funny, yeah.
17: Let's talk Medicaid fraud, because okay. Ohio is awash in this, Minnesota's awash in it, California doesn't even want to look. It's so bad in California.
18: Yeah.
17: How bad is it in Kentucky, or is it not bad?
18: Oh, you know, I think that we definitely have fraud, and we've got a great auditor who's uncovering some of the fraud, some of the discrepancies, let's say, in Medicaid and funding. Some of the MCOs have...
17: What's an MCO?
18: A managed care organization.
17: Okay.
18: They manage the Medicaid for the state. And so, you know, I won't get too in the weeds, but we have fee-for-service and then MCOs. MCOs get a capitated rate.
17: Is that like an HMO?
18: That's a health maintenance organization.
17: Right.
18: Yeah, I think that's not just Medicaid.
17: Okay.
18: So... Yes.
17: MCOs are Medicaid only?
18: Medicaid only, yeah.
17: So they move into a poor community and say, open their doors. Is that what the
18: Not really.
17: Business
18: I mean, the,
17: supposed to
18: yeah,
17: be?
18: The MCOs are basically an insurance.
17: Oh, okay.
18: Yeah. Insurer, they come in and they manage the Medicaid dollars. So not all bad. I mean, you know, the objective is to disperse the funds in an equitable way to, create a fair system for the recipients, make sure that they're that people are eligible and all of the things.
17: Well, Obamacare came along 20 years ago,
18: mm-hmm.
17: and it said, come one, come all, join the Medicaid system.
18: Yeah.
17: I assume Kentucky said yes.
18: Yes. The first governor, Beshear, is who kind of brought this to Kentucky through executive order. It was not a legislative initiative. So.
17: Really? You can do that mm-hmm. in Kentucky?
18: Apparently. I wasn't there yet.
17: Okay. So in comes Medicaid to all the states and follows the fraud. Now, mm-hmm. I know it's very bad, especially in adult daycare centers in Ohio. And in Minnesota, mm-hmm. it's in child care centers. What's the point of most controversy in Kentucky?
18: You know, the area that we identified, and I passed a bill actually that defunded the CPT or billing code that we identified as being fraudulently used, really, really abused. It was in the addiction services area. Uh-huh. We have a huge addiction issue,
17: sure.
18: Substance use disorder
17: so Ohio,
18: issue.
17: So and, right
18: yeah,
17: up
18: sure,
17: the
18: exactly.
17: Appalachia Trail, yeah.
18: And so, you know, we have worked hard to bring resources to Kentucky, to the people who need it. But now I'm concerned about some of these billing codes that have been used for not just it, this particular code was called psychoeducation. It's kind of this fluffy code that really should have just been in therapeutic. And it ended up costing the state $300 million in 5 years. And so we were watching the trends, and it was kind of plodding along at a reasonable rate, maybe $7, $8 million a year. And in 2024, it shot up to $168 million.
17: So how does that work? Mm-hmm. I mean, what do they pretend to be doing? Counseling people with...
18: Well, yeah, I mean, you know, the psychoeducation code is really, you know, hello, Mr. Smith, this is your diagnosis, this is what we're going to do for you. And it's teaching soft skills and life skills and all the things I think should be included in other therapeutic models. I don't think you need a separate billing code for that. And so we ended up taking a look at this, and with our behavioral health department, decided that this code really wasn't needed. And so I had a bill that updated peer support specialist and services, which is also in the addiction arena, but we defunded that billing code.
17: Who was abusing it? I mean, is it a provider or is it a fraudster?
18: It was providers, and they were using it. They were having peer support specialists, for one, people who are not necessarily clinical, using this code. So it was being used by providers who shouldn't have been using it, shouldn't have been billing for it in the first place. And then they would bill for 8 hours at a time. And this is billed in 15-minute increments. So,
17: I was a lawyer who billed time. There are no 8-hour
18: yeah,
17: days.
18: So
17: there are no 8-hour days. Yeah. Even litigators would blink
18: I've
17: at
18: heard
17: that.
18: That. I've heard yeah. that. Yeah, yeah.
17: So, you're a nurse, so mm-hmm. that is that why your eye fell on that and said this can't
18: yeah,
17: be
18: I mean,
17: right?
18: Right. So I chair health services for the state. So I have the opportunity to look at a lot of things in the healthcare space. And Medicaid just happens to be one of the issues that falls under my jurisdiction in our committee. So,
17: if you spend yeah. $300 million on Medicaid, mm. that has to Kentucky
18: oh,
17: has to
18: one
17: balance?
18: Code, one code, yeah.
17: Wow.
18: Uh huh.
17: Does
18: yeah.
17: that have to come out of a balanced budget?
18: It does absolutely. So
17: whoever's draining that uh-huh. pool gets the water, and the rest of this what got cut?
18: Oh my gosh. Well, I mean, we push and pull our budget every 2 years. We pass a biennial budget. So our Medicaid budget in the time that I've been in office since 2017 has gone from about a $10 billion Medicaid budget to $24 billion.
17: So did your population double?
18: It has not. It has not. So, yeah, so there's a lot going on in Medicaid. The governor that we currently serve under is, or work with, I guess, is very interested in expanding this population, I think. So,
17: well, he's running for president. He's got to run for
18: I've
17: president.
18: Heard that.
17: But is he going to run uh-huh. for president on waste, fraud, and abuse? Because that doesn't seem open to
18: him. No. Yeah, no. He's saving the day. He is just including everyone and making sure that everyone gets, this is how he won the last election. He went town to town handing out ARPA checks. So, as far as things that are getting cut, I'm absolutely sure that there are things that we should be funding that we aren't able to fully fund because of the explosion in the fraud.
17: I had for a number of years, 17 years, served on a board that had some oversight over community clinics, family-run healthcare clinics, and it's mm-hmm. federal, state match, and some yep. local money. That's where people, you fund a clinic. People actually come, and there's a doctor there and a nurse there and yep. a PA and a PT. Does Medicaid somehow get around that? They don't have to have credentialed people on site?
18: No, they do. They do. And, yeah, I just had this conversation with one of our staffers earlier about credentialing. Are we taking a hard enough look at the providers who are coming into our state and making sure that they're following all the rules? There are a lot of rules, but that's okay. It's a lot of taxpayer dollars that we have to be responsible for and with.
17: Also, I had a family member who was a coder for a hospital, retired now.
18: Oh, okay.
17: It got too crazy.
18: Yeah.
17: Too many codes. Why so many codes? Why is it not write out what you're doing?
18: Yeah. Well, that's the way it used to be. My father was a family practitioner, and I went on house calls with him. So those are gone. Very simple times. Yeah. So I've seen the evolution of healthcare from that small town primary care office to mandatory EHRs, the electronic health records, where the doctor has his back to the patient and is typing away on the computer, and it's. Yeah, it's difficult. But my husband's a physician, so
17: Does he do house calls?
18: He's got a big family, so
17: we do have the friends and family exception. Because my daughter had a house call when she's 40 now, when she was a baby, and I said, you got one in your entire life, and that's not going to happen again. Family and friends exception.
18: What is
17: ALEC doing about this? Because the American Legislative mm-hmm. Exchange Council, and this is spreading through the states. Every state's kind of waking up to, we have a nightmare on our hands.
18: Right. Well, I think ALEC is demanding transparency and data collection, and so a lot of the states that, in Kentucky specifically, is following suit. We have a Medicaid Oversight and Advisory Board, and are setting up, I'm co-chairing a data healthcare data transparency dashboard, and so we're trying to shed the light on the money that's being spent. So
17: you would think that good providers would mm-hmm. want you to succeed.
18: They do. They do. And there are really good providers.
17: Of course. And they don't want
18: the
17: crooks.
18: We want to protect the safety net for those who truly need it. And
17: Representative Mosher, thank you. Good luck in getting the American Legislative Exchange Council to get a policy together. And I appreciate your time today.
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25: 1716.
17: Welcome back, America. I'm Hugh Hewitt from the ALEC Conference in Orlando, alec.org/U, the American Legislative Exchange Council. And there's nothing that these 99 state legislative chambers don't get into. One of them is Veterans Affairs, and the chair of that committee is with us, the Speaker Pro Tem of the Iowa Legislature, John Wills. John, welcome. Yesterday I met Matt Commons, new member of your caucus. He's working on the Veterans Affairs. We're walking along with Leah Beebe, and I said, so you got out of Afghanistan untouched? He said, no, he pulled up his pants leg. He hadn't got a leg, but you don't know it. And he said, I'm here to work on veterans issues. What are you guys doing?
26: Well, we're going to look at adopting about six model policies tomorrow morning, and they're going to be from anywhere from a purple schools, an effort to allow for schools to be able to take students in more easily that are military students, to mental health, to physical health, and anything in between. It's going to be really a good day tomorrow.
17: You know, my daughter is a Navy spouse and has been for a long time, so she's got four kids, and deployment's going on right now. They have in Virginia, though, the best system in the world. They got a person in every school ready to deal with the military kids. Yes. Is that part of the plan?
26: Yeah, that's part of the thing with the school thing that we're going to be looking at tomorrow, is to make sure that those children, when they actually get to the school, that they have the ability to be taken care of, that they are kind of tracked into the right programs where they need to be, based on their past school and the previous schools. So that basically is as streamlined as possible for those kids. It's a traumatic event when their parents have to move about every 3 to 5 years in the military. And so they will be moving at some point. And so those kids, we want to make that as streamlined and as stress-free as possible.
17: So were you a service member?
26: 25 years.
17: In?
26: Army.
17: Army. Okay, so is Matt. And so I guess it's Army heavy. But we had a number of people stand up yesterday. I said, veterans, would you stand up? How big is the task force? They all want to be on that, right? The veterans want to be on the Veterans Task Force.
26: Yeah, so relatively new task force, so less than a year old. We already have a 100 members, plus we are pulling in the public members. So in ALEC is very interesting because we have private members, which are legislators, and then we have public members, which are businesses and so forth. And so we have over 100 legislators, private members, and we've got about 10 public members right now, businesses, groups that support veterans and so forth. And so together it's very synergistic. It makes a very good working relationship that we're able to do model policies and promote things that veterans need, both on the legislative side and on the public side.
17: So you had to bounce around a lot in the Army. So why did you end up in Iowa?
26: I grew up in Iowa, and so I stayed there a good portion about, so I spent 25 years in the military, 9 of it active duty, the rest of it was National Guard. So I started out National Guard at 17 years old, ended up in the National Guard when I retired. And so basically I was there. My career was in Iowa for a majority of time. So I'm a water quality specialist. I work with landowners on an individual basis, on a voluntary basis, to improve water quality. So I was able to use my skills for that, but also my skills in the military as a 11 Bravo and a 19 Delta or infantryman, cavalry scout. I spent about 3 years total combat tour, Afghanistan, Iraq, Egypt, and that sort of thing. So I'd be able to serve my country, but also do good things back at my community.
17: I told another vet yesterday, I would just love to see more veterans in politics. I think you guys get there and you actually know how to work cooperatively mm-hmm. towards a common goal, no matter whether it's DRR. Is that what you've experienced?
26: I never wanted to run for politics. A lady, she was 89 years old at the time, came up to me. She said, "You're going to run for so-and-so's seat and you're going to win." And I'm like, "I'm not going to do it." That night, 5 other people came to me and said, "Hey, congratulations, here you're running for that seat."
17: She had some pull. Yeah.
26: And I said, "No, I'm not, but guess what? Here I am."
17: Have you enjoyed it?
26: It has been the best thing ever. You know, I don't like the politics. I like the people, and I like serving the people, and I like working for the people and making the folks back in Iowa's lives better.
17: I like Alec as well. How do you like? I think Alec is just the most obvious thing in the world. Get the smart people together and let them talk.
26: Yeah. So I did participate in some other groups. There's other groups like Alec, but I really never felt at home. But once I came to an Alec event, where we're working for federalism, less government regulations, and just those kind of concepts, I really felt at home, and this is kind of where I really feel like I can make the biggest impact and effort.
17: I was talking with Representative Commons about the property tax abatement for disabled vets. I don't know if it's 50% or 75% or 90% or 100%. Is that a common policy throughout the country?
26: Yeah, I think we're seeing it more and more often. Right now, I think in Iowa, we have something, if you have a physical disability that a veteran or a military caused, you get a certain percentage off of your property taxes, or it's frozen at a certain percentage. I think other states, other localities are looking at doing some things like that. I think that's really a good thing to look at, and each individual state has the ability to do what they
17: have
26: the best.
17: Your spouse had to find a job every time you move, and
26: yes.
17: Sometimes they have credentials and they don't transfer. That is the craziest thing to me.
26: One of the policies we need to look at, and we have already last December looked at reciprocity for military spouses in their licensing. And so one of the things we looked at is if they do transfer, but a state requires a higher level, that they automatically do get licensed, but they have a certain period of time to catch up to that state's requirements. I think that's very reasonable.
17: Yes.
26: Allows them to get into the workforce right away, earning a living, but yet still meet the requirements that state wants.
17: All right, 180 degrees over to data centers. Iowa got any?
26: Oh, yeah, we've got
17: You're a water specialist. That's what made me think of it,
26: because
17: water and power are the two big issues associated with data centers.
26: Yes. We do have data centers. We've got quite a few. And I tell you, I did a newsletter article about data centers a few weeks ago, and talking about more of the national security issue. It's really a national security issue in my mind if we don't have data centers in this country. I'm kind of neutral. I'm agnostic to data centers. If we want data centers in locations, we should have them if people want them. But if you want to pick up your phone and go to Facebook, guess what? You're using a data center. If you don't want to have that, then we don't want data centers. As far as the water usage, they have the technology now that they can do closed-loop systems. They're not using nearly the water that the original data centers did. I really do believe what President Trump is touting, that if we have data centers, they must provide their own power and infrastructure. I think that's a great way to go about it. So I think those are the things we need to look at. I think that's what really states really need to look at as far as policy.
17: And let's talk a little politics. I was on the national map for a governor's race and for a Senate race. Now, Congresswoman Hinson has been on the program talking about her race. I think that feels pretty good. Don't know much about your governor's race.
26: Yeah, I really think, Zach Lane came up in the race out of 5 candidates, came from out of nowhere a few weeks before the primary and defeated four other folks in the primary. I think he ran a good race. He hit things just right. This is going to be a tight race, no mistake about it. The Democrat candidate has been running for 2 years, is well-funded by the family. His own family has funded $12 million of the dollars that he has raised. So it's going to be a dogfight. I think in the end, Zach Lane is going to come out on top because he's got the good ideas. He's got the idea. We got a 200,000 voter registration advantage for Republicans.
1: Get him out.
26: It's a good amount. And so I think it's going to be a race, and we've got to all be all in on it.
1: Ashley Hinson seems to, Joni Ernst's a tough act to follow.
26: Yeah.
1: Ashley Hinson seems like she can do that.
26: I served with Ashley Hinson in the House for about 4 years, and she's a great person. She's really got a heart for a servant heart, and I think she's going to do well in the Senate.
1: Representative John Wills, thank you for joining me, representing the state of Iowa. Good to have you, and good to have the Veterans Committee up and running. I appreciate that. Thank you.
26: Thank you. I appreciate it.
1: I'll be right back. America, stay tuned. Jonathan Williams, chief economist and president of Allied Trends, be next on the Hugh Hewitt Show.
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3: This is a Bloomberg Money Minute. Wall Street got hammered today with oil prices spiking higher and on worries about whether massive investments by tech companies in AI will be paying off. At the close, the Dow down 507 points, a 1% decline. The NASDAQ took the worst of it, down 553 points, a more than 2% drop. The S&P 500 down 91, 1.25% lower. And oil now above $92 a barrel as the U.S. war against Iran escalated and expanded into the Red Sea. One big decliner, Tesla shares down more than 14% after CEO Elon Musk said the automaker plans to refocus on AI and its Optimus robot. Shares of Alphabet down 7% after saying it plans to spend at least $205 billion this year on AI, which weighed on other tech giants. Average long-term mortgage rates, they rose for a third week in a row, now at 6.58% according to Freddie Mac. But there were just 187,000 first-time jobless claims last week, the fewest since 1969. Tom Busby, Bloomberg Radio.
23: 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The Answer.
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1: 800-WHK. Welcome back, America. I'm Hugh Hewitt from the ALEC.org National Convention, my annual trip somewhere. We're in Orlando, and Jonathan Williams is with me. You see him once a week on the Hugh Hewitt Show. Jonathan is the president and chief economist at ALEC, ALEC.org/Hugh. But he normally has, frame him up a little bit there, Harley, would you? Because this is the first time I've not been offended by a shot. There's no little Michigan cutout behind you, Jonathan. So I'm happy to have you here without the state of Michigan behind you. So I want to start with the one big beautiful bill and Tabor. How are we doing?
10: Well, you know, I think that there's a lot of work to be done on a couple of areas, right? I mean, I think that obviously the policy was 100% right when it comes to the One Big Beautiful Bill, putting more hard-earned dollars back into the hands of American taxpayers, the education benefits that we've talked about with the Federal Education Tax Credit Scholarship, the 529 expansions. All the issues that Dr. Oz talked about today here at ALEC on waste, fraud, and abuse and fighting those, incredible benefits. You know, some of it gets lost in all the just the whirlwind of the media cycles, as you know better than anybody, right? And so I think it's a reminder of what are these benefits and how do they benefit the average American? And I think it's so important. It sometimes gets lost in the shuffle. You know, and on the Tabor question, the jury's out, and there's a lot of hard work to be done to educate in Colorado as to, yeah, this has been in the state constitution for now more than 30 years, and has really kept Colorado from becoming more like your California. Former home state of California, yep, by limiting the growth of government spending. And guess what? When government doesn't overspend, taxpayers get a rebate check, more or less a dividend. And it's an incredible thing. And that's why the big spenders out there hate it so much, and they're always trying to repeal it and spend a ton of money.
1: Do you know who invented Tabor? Was it John Andrews, my buddy, state senator?
10: Oh, he was very involved with it. He was a key ALEC guy. You know, Barry Paulson, who you probably know, was a key architect. And it was really kind of an ALEC crew that got together there in the early 1990s.
1: Great idea. Why didn't it spread out?
10: We're trying to, you know, it's an ALEC model, and we're talking about it everywhere. But you know why? The short answer to that, Hugh, is the big spenders hate it. Yeah. And they will come out of the woodwork at a moment's notice if it gets added to a budget or even as an amendment to something else. It's an existential threat for those that just make their money off of government largesse.
1: Giving money away.
10: Yeah.
1: I always learned something at ALEC. I learned yesterday that the number of states that have opted into the Ted Cruz-sponsored $70 tax credit, education credit to a not-for-profit that's been approved, went up to 30. I thought it was at 27. Have you got any more that you're hopeful about?
10: Oh, yeah, I think there's going to be a few more. I mean, you saw that even the rhetoric, anyways, from Kathy Hochul in New York, who said she's going to opt in. There's been a lot of rumors around Shapiro in Pennsylvania and others. And, of course, he's talked a good game, at least, on school choice in the past. It hasn't really delivered yet. But you know, if a domino fell like a Kathy Hochul saying, I'm wanting to expand it.
1: It helps New Yorkers.
10: It helps everybody. And then, of course, puts a ton of pressure on these other governors to say, hey, we haven't done it yet. Even the liberal Democrat governor in New York is doing it. That puts them in a really bad
1: Kevin should be looking at that. Now, let me talk to you about data centers, because I've probably had 15 ALEC guests already from all over the country. It's an issue everywhere. But the best guy who sat down, Texas State Senator Phil King, sat here and said his county, his district, got a county with 3,000 people. They're building a data center. They have a budget of $10 million bucks. They're going to get $250 million a year from this. He said, we love this. We're glad. And in Texas, they don't have zoning. So you got land, you go put it up. What is ALEC? Because there are pros and cons of hot potato issue.
10: Of course. I mean, I think you start, like most of our members do, with the first piece of this, which is we cannot afford to lose the AI race.
1: Right.
10: You know, at the end of the day, if you can't afford to lose the AI race to communist China or other adversarial nations around the world, you got to build up data centers to win on the AI race. And so how do you do it responsibly? And how do you address the legitimate concerns and separate those things from the illegitimate concerns that are probably being funded in some cases by communist China and other bad actors, as I think we know? And so this week, we're talking about some of the best practices around data center accountability to allow the build out, do it in a way that addresses people's concerns about electricity rates, for instance, to make sure that ratepayers aren't going to pay more. It turns out that talking to people like Chris Wright, who I know you have,
1: yep,
10: talking about data centers could actually lower electricity prices and put more power back onto the grid when if done correctly. So that's a key element that we're talking about. And then also water and farmland and things like that. The new technology, I think, is going to be a game changer here in the closed loop systems where these data
1: Explain
10: centers...
1: Explain for the Steelers fans what closed loop means.
10: Well, I mean, it's essentially a recycling of the water, right? So they're not pumping in new water all the time and having a huge waste of it. You're actually recycling the water. And so the water usage, I've been told, can be lower than an office building in a lot of cases.
1: Who are you talking to for expertise? We got a minute, Jonathan, on that. Who's the go-to? Dr. Oz is the go-to guy on Medicaid waste, fraud, and abuse. How about on data centers?
10: Well, on data centers, I mean, we've had some great conversations with Chris Wright in the administration, with Doug Burgum in the administration, but then also private sector leaders are here. Steve Moore, my co-author of Rich States, Poor States, led a discussion today with Senator Paul Bettencourt from Texas and Steve Del Bianco from the technology sector to say, hey, what are these best practices? And that's what we're here to discuss.
1: At least you got some good laughs out of Senator Bettencourt.
10: Of course.
1: He's absolutely
10: the best Trump
1: guy.
10: Impersonations, yes.
1: Yeah. Jonathan Williams, good to see you, President,
10: good to see
1: Chief
10: you.
1: Economist of ALEC.org, ALEC.org. I'll be right back from Orlando, America. Stay tuned to the Hugh Hewitt Show.
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4: This is Larry O'Connor, editor of townhall.com. The co-chair of New York City's Democratic Socialists recently sat down for an interview on Fox News. His name is Gustavo Gordillo. Now, Gordillo came to America from Peru because the economic situation there was, in his own words, in a really bad place. Now he's helping to advance the very ideology that has left misery and economic ruin everywhere it has taken hold. This is what the radical left does. They don't build institutions. They infiltrate existing ones, sometimes through armed revolution, as the Bolsheviks did in Russia. Other times they get elected. They get a foot in the door, their nose under the tent, and then they begin dismantling the system from within. Like parasites, they devour the institution that gave them power in the first place. That's what Hugo Chavez did. It's what Fidel Castro did. It's what Mao did. Marxists don't create prosperity. They seize what others have built, consolidate power, and destroy everything they touch. America, it better wake up.
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6: Welcome back, America. I'm Hugh Hewitt. We've uncovered an endangered species at the American Legislative Exchange Council, a Republican from California. David Tangipa represents Yosemite and the surrounding area in the California legislature. There are 60 members of the California legislature, 20 Republicans. What can you get done, David?
7: Well, I think the biggest thing that we're working on getting done is actually truly making it the Sunshine State, where we're exposing what's happening in California. You know, when I look at fraud and corruption, when the governor's former chief of staff gets convicted of corruption, when the former attorney general, Xavier Becerra's, who's the potential next governor of the state of California, his chief of staff also convicted of corruption, and with what the attorney general is doing right now is something that I think everybody around the country needs to see of what it looks like not to do something.
6: I want to talk about what A.G. Bonta did yesterday, but I first want to just say about Javier Becerra, gives empty suits a bad name. And I cannot believe people would vote for him over Steve Hilton, who's running a great, very online campaign, but he also has got the grassroots. Are you an optimist at all?
7: I am an optimist a little bit, mainly because Becerra's chief of staff, again, was convicted of corruption. They both took plea deals from, instead of going to 20 years in prison, to 2 years. So that tells me that there's a big whale somewhere that they took a deal for. So I think we're still waiting on that ball to drop. And how involved some of these electeds, whether it was Governor Newsom or Xavier Becerra himself, happens on that end.
6: So all right, now let's talk about AG Bonta playing games. Playing games with initiatives. Tell the whole audience out there what's going on.
7: Yeah, this is what happened yesterday in California. We have the voter ID initiative. We've collected 1.6 million signatures, and the title and summary of how it's supposed to appear on the ballot used to say the voter ID initiative and citizenship verification constitutional amendment. It now says prohibits citizens from voting unless a government issue ID is shown. But in the summary as well, which it states that we ban mail-in ballots, we actually don't do that at all. It requires a code and verification. But essentially what he's done is, in the middle of an election season, he is changing title and summary because he knows framing matters.
6: Of course it does. It's mattered for, I've lived there off and on since 1978. It's all about the title.
7: Exactly. And so instead of saying voter ID initiative, it is now prohibit citizens from voting initiative.
6: What is the prop number?
7: Prop 39.
6: So we want yes on 39.
7: We want a yes on 39.
6: That's easier to get a yes than a no. Yes on 39. And how's the money coming in? Because that's an expensive proposition to run a proposition in California.
7: We got to give a big credit to Assemblymember Carl DeMaio for, I mean, there's nobody who sleeps on his team because he works so much. And so Carl's doing a really good job. I think it's one of the largest funding mechanism we have, but there's never going to be enough money when it comes to trying to beat Rob Bonta. I now refer to him as rigging Rob Bonta.
6: That good?
7: And we've got to make it too big to rig. And so we need all the support we can get to actually bring citizenship verification and voter ID to California.
6: Well, you're talking right now to every major market in California. Because let me just do my math, 230, yeah. 245 in California right now. So everyone in your car, yes on 39, yes on 39, yes on 39. What would that, let's assume it passed. What do you think would be the impact of that?
7: I think it would be monumental. And it's monumental because we've seen in the data with the motor voter and the automatic registration that's happened since about 2016, 2017, there are statistical anomalies. Let's look at LA County alone. We just got a report from the Secretary of State that shows that there are 147% registered voters in the county. Well, what does that mean? There are more registered voters in the county of LA than there are eligible age adults to vote. The same thing in San Diego County and the same thing in most of the counties in California. So this will require our local clerks and registrars to actually clean the voter rolls, to get rid of the bloated voter rolls, and to guarantee that each individual can cast one vote, and we're guaranteeing that there's a normal election security process in our system.
6: Don't even ordinary Democrats hate the waste, fraud, and abuse? The unemployment numbers, everyone thinks they got the worst fraud scandal in the country. And I said, no, you don't. I was in California when the unemployment number, they just absolutely rampaged for the prisoners were getting like three checks a month. Do the Democrats get upset ever about anything?
7: So I will say there's a difference between the elected Democrats and the general population. Whenever I talk to the general population, a lot of them are just regurgitating whatever talking point that they're saying. But when I ask them about fraud, waste, and abuse, they agree with us. But a lot of them just blindly trust their elected officials. And it's unfortunate that a lot of them are just saying the right things but doing the wrong things behind their back. And it's something that I've talked about here at ALEC, and want to credit Lisa Nelson for this one, is they are cheating fair and square.
6: Because, oh, yeah, it's legal.
7: Because they have a supermajority, yeah. They are changing the laws and then saying, well, it's not illegal. Well, that doesn't mean that it's not wrong. When Governor Newsom allocates or moves certain companies and groups to spend $300 million on his wife's friends' nonprofits, in 49 other states, that's illegal. In California, it's just a behest payment. You know, and that's how you change the laws with the supermajority. And that's part of our first goals, is to break the supermajority, expose the corruption in California. What I've seen with my term is, it may be 8 years of education, 2 years of implementation, and 2 years of execution, but that can be accelerated if the people of California decide to stand up and root this out.
6: Now, is there a legal option open for Rig and Rob Bonta, can you go and challenge that change of title?
7: We can challenge it in the state court. But
6: good luck.
7: That's where when the appointments to the judicial system are also under the
6: California Supreme Court's to the left of left. And one of the reasons I left the state is you can't get a fair shake from the state courts. So it's a yes on 39. How about you? You've been in 2 years?
7: I've been in 2 years.
6: And you have 10 to go.
7: I've got 10 more to go.
6: So
7: yes.
6: That's like a prison sentence. Actually, do you like Sacramento? It's not far from Yosemite. You can get back and forth pretty quick. Where are you living, by the way? Which part of the
7: I live in Fresno, actually. Okay. So I've got Fresno and the Eastern Sierras.
6: Okay. So do you like being in Sacramento? Do you like the legislature? Do they ever listen to you?
7: Do they listen to me? I would say no. But, you know, I do have a new record in Sacramento. I am the fastest legislator to be kicked off of committees.
6: Oh, which ones?
7: I got kicked off of pretty much everything from health, utilities, insurance. I used to be the vice chair of the insurance committee.
6: Why?

0: I'm glad to have you here. Yes on 39, yes on 39. I'll say that. I'll think about it. Say that in every program. Thank you, David.
1: Thank you for having me.
0: Don't go anywhere, America. I'll be right back from the American Legislative Exchange Council. I'm Hugh Hewitt.
2: Portions of the Hugh Hewitt Show are sponsored in part by the American Legislative Exchange Council.

0: 1812, our nation fought and won America's religious freedom. Today, that constitutional right is being assaulted once more from within.
1: Religious liberty and rights in general were under attack. We all of a sudden became the enemy.
0: In the important new documentary by Dawn's Early Light, anti-Christian bias is exposed at the highest levels of government.
2: I got 6 months house arrest, 5 years probation.
3: I'm sorry, our rights have been suspended?
4: Hard to believe that the instruments of government would ever be used to punish faith.
0: Follow the sweeping investigation of President Trump's task force to eradicate anti-Christian bias. The governmental hostility and prejudice is uncovered, and Trump's fight to restore our constitutional liberties and religious freedom.
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6: In 1870, a Frenchman came to the U.S. to inquire the source of American exceptionalism. Tocqueville said this, and I quote, "I sought it in her fertile fields and boundless forests, and it was not there. I sought it in her rich mines and her vast world commerce, and it was not there. Not until I went into the churches of America and heard her pulpits aflamed with righteousness did I understand the secret of her genius and her power. We have launched an endeavor, cultivate and invigorate the greatness of America. 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I'm Jeff Toring, pastor of Liberty Valley Church, and we are one of his footmen. Come, join us."
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10: Welcome back, America. I want to keep track of the news when I'm at the American Legislative Exchange Council. Here's Trey Yink's latest report for Fox News from today.
11: There are indications the war with Iran could escalate in the coming days. The Wall Street Journal reports the U.S. military is surging equipment, assets, medics, and even special forces to the region in preparation.
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0: Com are great lenders. Now, it's a tough market out there. Your 30-year fixed is going to be in the high sixes or the low sevens. I don't know what the Fed did today. I haven't checked the news yet this afternoon on what the Fed has done. Probably going to post that up a little bit more. You really can't wait around for rates to fall. You have to get in, get the rates you get, and then refinance with AndrewandTodd.com when the time comes. 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
5: News this hour from Town Hall. I'm Keith Peters in Washington. There are new statistics on crime.
6: The U.S. is on track to have a historically low number of homicides in 2026. A new report from the Council on Criminal Justice shows an 18% decrease in the homicide rate across 30 American cities from 2025 compared to the same period in 2026. This trend could lead to the lowest annual homicide rate in over a century. The report released tracked 13 crimes and found drops in 9 categories, including carjackings and residential burglaries. Sexual assaults, drug offenses, shoplifting, and domestic violence incidents saw slight increases. Experts say these changes exceed expectations and improve on pre-pandemic crime rates. I'm Haya Pinjwani.
5: Republicans in Congress continue to back the Iran war despite the political risk. More details from reporter Bernie Bennett.
7: The potential political peril has only grown in recent days, particularly for Republicans facing re-election in November. But while some GOP lawmakers say they want more information from President Donald Trump's administration on the endgame and the escalating costs, they continue to defend the president's decision to engage and have voted repeatedly to cede congressional powers to the White House. Louisiana Senator John Kennedy, a Republican who grilled military leaders for more detail at a contentious hearing Tuesday, said, quote, "Is anyone out there in the real world happy with gas prices? No, but I think they understand why gas prices are as high as they are. Bernie Bennett in Washington.
5: President Trump appeared to add a condition to the newly signed agreement with Saudi Arabia for a civilian nuclear program, saying the deal would require the kingdom to normalize its relations with Israel through the Abraham Accords. On Wall Street, the Dow down by 506 points, the Nasdaq dropped 553, the S&P lower by 90. More at townhall.com.
8: 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Silver has fallen even further. 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
5: There is a new poll that has been released that is giving an early glimpse into how Democratic voters in New Hampshire are feeling about the potential party candidates running in the 2028 presidential race.
9: The new University of New Hampshire Granite State poll surveys likely Democrat voters. It shows New York Congresswoman AOC Alexandria Ocasio-Cortez at the top with 22% of the vote. Former Transportation Secretary Pete Buttigieg close behind at 21%. Arizona Senator Mark Kelly coming in at 9% in third place. And then there's California Governor Gavin Newsom at 8%. Below him, Bernie Sanders at 6%. And dead last is former Vice President Kamala Harris, getting only 5% support.
5: That's correspondent Laura Winters reporting. News and analysis at townhall.com. From Washington, I'm Keith Peters. Researchers in Florida are bringing endangered elkhorn coral ashore to protect them.
10: Elkhorn coral grows big, broad branches that resemble the antlers of an elk. Populations off the Florida coast were decimated 3 years ago by a heat wave that left them functionally extinct. Colonies too small and far apart to reproduce.
11: A warmer ocean absorbs less carbon dioxide from the atmosphere, and it also changes the acidity.
10: And Samantha Burgess of the Copernicus Climate Change Service says more acidic waters are tough on marine organisms
11: that need that calcium carbonate to develop their skeletons.
10: I'm Ben Thomas.
5: President Donald Trump is welcoming Shohei Ohtani and the Los Angeles Dodgers to the White House today. Thursday's event in the Rose Garden celebrates the team's second consecutive World Series title. More.
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16: In 1870, a Frenchman came to the U.S. to inquire the source of American exceptionalism. Tocqueville said this, and I quote, "I sought it in her fertile fields and boundless forests, and it was not there. I sought it in her rich mines and her vast world commerce, and it was not there. Not until I went into the churches of America and heard her pulpits aflamed with righteousness, did I understand the secret of her genius and her power. We have launched an endeavor, cultivate and invigorate the greatness of America. Go to oneofhisfootmen.org. I'm Jeff Toring, pastor of Liberty Valley Church, and we are one of his footmen. Come, join us.
0: Morning, glory, and evening, grace, America. Welcome to Hour 3 of the Hugh Hewitt Show, broadcasting from Orlando, Florida, where the American Legislative Exchange Council is meeting in their annual policy meeting. I'm pleased to welcome at this point Caroline Harris Davila, who,
17: you
0: did
17: got
0: I get that
17: it.
0: Right? Davila.
17: Yes, sir.
0: She is a representative for the State District 52 in Texas. And tell us where House District 52 is.
17: Absolutely. House District 52 is right outside of Austin. And the biggest city in my district is Round Rock, Texas, and that's where I grew up.
0: So what is Round Rock, Texas like?
17: Round Rock is an amazing place to raise your family. It's very family friendly. There's lots of youth sports activities there. That's kind of what we're known for. But it's right outside of Austin. So it's kind of the suburban area where a lot of people live in.
0: Is that where the normies go to get out of Austin?
17: Absolutely. Yes. No, absolutely.
0: Well, I've had Matthew McConaughey on. I have to be nice.
17: Oh,
0: Matthew
17: really?
0: Was very, very nice.
17: Yeah.
0: When his book Green Lights came out,
17: we
0: botched the recording. And
17: oh,
0: so
17: no.
0: The next day, I called him up and said, we botched it. He did it again. And so
17: okay.
0: He really is a wonderful guy. And so he lives in Austin, so I won't rag on Austin much. But they don't send many Republicans to the State House.
17: No, they don't. Absolutely. We joke that sometimes we need a wall between Austin and my district.
0: Yep.
17: So, but yeah, my district is about 55% Republican.
0: And what's going on in there? What sort of stuff is happening?
17: We have so much growth. So we have Samsung building their newest semiconductor manufacturing facility.
0: How many people
17: in my district? Oh my goodness, thousands.
0: That's
17: amazing. It's been great for our district and for our community. The school district there is absolutely benefiting from their presence. And we're getting a lot of defense companies. We're getting a lot of space companies. It's exciting. It's very exciting.
0: Now, creep from Austin. I mean, in all seriousness, people move to Austin because they love it for a lot of reasons, but they can tend to be Democrats left to center. Is that happening in the suburban ring?
17: Yes, it is. And I knock on a lot of doors every cycle. I love doing it, getting to know my constituents. And that's one thing I ask them. Did you move from Austin? And if you did, why? And I get a lot of the prices going up in Austin. And so people are moving into my district because it's more manageable and it's safer. I have had a lot of people mention that to me, that they moved out of Austin because of they're concerned about the safety
0: of
17: their
0: family. You have your own police department?
17: You know, yes.
0: And that's a good thing to have.
17: Yes, absolutely.
0: You can control. So tell me about housing affordability. When things start popping, house prices don't stop.
17: No.
0: They go up, up, up. What's going on there?
17: So in Texas, in the past legislative session, we actually did a lot of work to remove barriers for developers and builders to be able to build better and faster in Texas. So we are still not keeping up with the demand. As you know, everybody's moving from all the other states to Texas.
0: Especially the Hill Country, especially there. Yes.
17: Dripping Springs, yes, absolutely. And to my district, too, we got a lot of good jobs, as you can imagine. So we're getting a lot of people from California, New York, all over the country.
0: Is there a university system attached anywhere in your district or adjacent to it?
17: Yes. So University of Texas is not too far in Austin. And then we also have University of Texas A&M in my district, kind of a satellite school there.
0: Okay.
17: So
0: that's, you've got all sorts. You've got all sorts of people, all sorts of demographics. You took that district over from a fairly well-known Mr. Tallarico. Tell
17: us about
0: that.
17: Yes, I did. Absolutely. So I grew up in Round Rock. That's where I represent. And Tallarico was my state representative for 4 years. And he would come into the district and he would
0: ever win anything.
17: He was smart. He knocked on doors, even Republican doors. And when I talked to those same Republicans when I ran against him, they just didn't understand his votes. They didn't know how radical his votes and positions were, because he didn't talk about that with them when he was at their door. He talked about other moderate issues, and so they believed him to be a moderate. It wasn't until I explained his radical voting record that they understood how radical his views really were.
0: Is there a chance in your view that he beats General Paxton?
17: Not at all. Not at all. Okay. I mean, his record is so radical. It's not even mainstream Democrat favorable, in my opinion. You know, he does speak well. But his policies.
0: Well, we have an argument
17: radical.
0: About that.
17: Yeah.
0: I don't think he presents well on TV. It's too squeaky. And so,
17: well, yes. Okay. Yeah. And you have raised a good point.
0: It's a voice deal with people in the broadcast profession. So he did not choose to run against you.
17: No, he didn't. I announced a run against him, and instead of facing me, he ran to an Austin district, much more friendly. Ran there, won there, and so I tell people. Thankfully, we were able to kick him out of Williamson County, but we got to kick him out of Texas for good.
0: Okay. So on the list of subjects, which are subject matter expert,
17: yes.
0: is healthcare price transparency.
17: Absolutely.
0: Why is that on your list of subject matter expertise?
17: Because when I first got elected, I had constituents being sued by a hospital for medical bills as low as $5,000. And so when they tried to get an itemized statement to see if that was a correct price or not, they couldn't get it. And so to me, it didn't make sense. You go to a Home Depot and you get a receipt, you know? And healthcare should be the same. So I passed the bill.
0: You go to a restaurant, sometimes the bill doesn't look right, and they've got two salads down or three beers down.
17: Exactly.
0: Or something, and it's not right.
17: Yes, and that was happening in healthcare. I mean, there are so many billing errors that still go on in healthcare. And so the bill I drafted said, hey, all you have to do is give the prices a plain language description so that we know, okay, you know, it was aspirin or whatever it was they provided, and then the billing codes. Just so we can check everything, make sure it's correct. And you would have thought I was trying to land someone on the moon again. I mean, people were like, no, you can't do this. You're a freshman. It's not going to happen. You're too young. And I just don't
0: take... Every healthcare adjacent business did not want to touch the codes.
17: They did
0: not because they're evil, but because don't make us change anything, right?
17: Well, yes, and there I had someone tell me too, well, our customers don't want this information. Which flabbergasted me because I thought, okay, I've talked to so many people just in my district that care about this. I guarantee everybody in Texas cares about this.
0: Yeah.
17: So because we were able to get that done, I ended up getting freshman of the year my freshman session because so many people thought we couldn't do it.
0: Does freshmen ever pass anything anywhere?
17: In Texas we do, but we're just better at everything in Texas.
0: So when that came down,
17: yes.
0: what was the last lobbying push like? Because you're going to track every insurance company, healthcare provider, hospital system, they're all going to want no.
17: Yes.
0: So what was that like?
17: That it was, you know, they changed our argument. So I joked because when I first presented the bill, they said this is going to cost us, you know, $3 million. The next time I presented it, it was $1 million. The next time it was a couple hundred thousand. So I joked that by the time we passed it, it'd be free for them to do it because they kept changing their arguments. And, you know, it's healthcare. Things don't change quickly in healthcare.
0: Nope.
17: And they're kind of averse to change, right? But again, this was so simple. It was a receipt for your healthcare. That's all it was, and it has changed so many of my constituents' lives just getting that statement.
0: Have you found out from people that they've actually been able to call Bill and say, "This, I didn't have a broken arm. You didn't actually give me a splint."
17: Right? Absolutely. We have had those stories even outside my district. People have learned that I passed it, so they'll call my office with their issues. And in one case, I have to tell you this, they got the bill. It was sent to a billing collector. Our office called the collector and said, are you aware of this law? Do you know if the hospital followed it? And they dropped the bill.
0: They didn't want...
17: I don't know what they decided, but part of the deal with
0: billing collectors everywhere is that they're only paid a percentage of what they collect,
17: yes.
0: and they don't want to spend any time working a particular file. They just want to intimidate people into writing a check and so they can take their 10%. And it's a business that's legit, and sometimes people don't pay their bills, but you ask them to do some work, they're not going to do it.
17: Yeah.
0: Second thing,
17: right.
0: affordability. Yes. So... you're building a lot of houses in the district. How are you going to keep the prices down?
17: By making sure that we have a steady regulatory environment in Texas, which you do really well. So just making sure that there's not government regulations in place that don't make sense for the business environment. We did that this past session, just making sure that if there's a lot, for example, that can have four houses on it, the city is not saying you can't do that. You know, and it just if it makes sense, the developer can come in and do it and provide that service. So
0: I was under the impression... Texas was pretty welcoming when it came to property rights. If you can put 10 houses on there, you can put 10 houses on there.
17: It's true. It's just some of the big cities. We call them the blueberries and the tomato soup of Texas.
0: Right.
17: So
0: yep.
17: Houston, Austin, Dallas, that had some regulations that were just getting in the way.
0: Okay, so what, since you're a freshman,
17: yes.
0: what's the trajectory look like to you? You love your job.
17: I love it.
0: Can you do it forever?
17: I could do this forever. I love what I do. I like being in the Texas House because I do have 200,000 constituents, but I still feel very close to them. I run every 2 years.
0: How many high schools are in the district?
17: There are, oh gosh, probably 10 if I'm thinking correctly.
0: So it's a poppin' district with a lot of kids and a lot of parents who need a good school system.
17: Yes, absolutely.
0: And they want roads that their kids don't get killed on.
17: Yes, 100. You know what? And I serve on the transportation committee. And that's one of the number one things I do for my district is getting stoplights put in so that doesn't happen.
0: Well, having raised three kids in Irvine, California, I know what matters to parents. Good schools and roads on which the kids don't have to go around a hairpin turn blind going in. So at ALEC, which committee do they put you on?
17: Yeah, I'm on Health and Human Services and Communication and Technology.
0: How'd they get you into it? I'm curious.
17: I am such a nerd that I put myself into it as a staffer.
0: Oh, very good.
17: So I attended as a staffer, And then as a member, of course, I attended everything. And I love what ALEC does. Yeah. I absolutely love it. You know, Texas, we lead on policy, and a lot of our model policy makes its way to ALEC. And I always tell everybody, if you institute ALEC model policies in your state, it's going to be more affordable, a better place to live, and more people are going to move to your state.
0: It's going to be safer and happier. Yes. Caroline Harris Davila?
17: You got it.
0: I got it right?
17: Yes.
0: From House District 52 in Texas. Thank you for joining me. Come back next year if I'm back. Hey, awesome. Everyone, stay tuned. I got a couple more legislators coming up from Orlando. I'm Hugh Hewitt.
17: Thank you.
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24: This is Kevin Coughlin for the Chairman's Hour with Brian Williams. We've been talking about aspects of American citizenship that are worth reclaiming. Today I want to talk about voting, because it's not only a sacred right, it's a responsibility of our citizenship. Not only to go vote, but to educate ourselves about the candidates and the issues that are going to be on the ballot. I hear a lot of people complain about the quality of the candidates and the choices that we have in November. And I always tell people that if you don't like our choices in November, then you have to go and vote in the spring. The number of people that vote in primary elections is very low. In 2016, Donald Trump and Hillary Clinton were selected as the nominees of their parties by only 14% of eligible American voters. That's quite a figure, and it speaks to the need for people to take the responsibility of voting very seriously. Voting in this country is based on faith. Faith that together, we collectively get it right when we cast our votes as a people. Generally speaking, throughout our history, that's been true. We've had good leaders and bad leaders, but the vote has always worked. Don't forget your responsibility to vote in this 200
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1: 34 Bible.
0: Welcome back, America. Hugh Hewitt from Orlando and the American Legislative Exchange Council Conference. Always great to be sponsored by ALEC to come to their policy conference. I'm now joined by State Senator Adam Hinojosa. I got to say that three times. Adam Hinojosa is a freshman senator in the state of Texas. Welcome, Senator. Senator Betancourt, your colleague, told me to ask you about the tamales.
2: Oh, yeah. Well, I think what he means are the enchilada plates that we did. We took a page in our campaign tour out of a little bit of a Democrat through a drive-by meet and greet. And we had lines of cars. Praise God, they were interested enough in what we had to say. We talked about issues that connected with voters. Hispanic, a big Hispanic population down in South Texas, and we connected on issues, and we talked about those issues, and they were willing to come meet me.
0: You defeated an incumbent.
2: Yes, sir.
0: And that's really kind of unusual in Texas. So how'd you do that?
2: Hard work. My dad was a political consultant growing up, so I was in the political space for a long time, knew how to grassroots campaign, but really more than that, my dad had a knack of being able to connect with voters in the issues that mattered most to them, harnessed all that along with the very conservative values that I have, and we were able to get our message out.
0: Now, Senator Hinojosa, what was your background before you got in? What were you doing when you decided to become? Because you're a freshman, so I was like,
2: yes, sir.
0: I'm
2: a small business owner. Again, I started in the family business. My dad was a political consultant, so I had a lot of experience in running and helping other campaigns. And then we enterprised a little bit. I owned a retail store, jewelry store, for many years. Got into the restaurant business after COVID. Had a little bit of commercial real estate, just some small business background.
0: So I want to talk to you about the big three issues that they gave me. They tell me that you're a specialist on. Ban on taxpayer lobbyist funding. I don't even know what that means, but I like it.
2: Well, yeah, what it is basically you have groups that are paid for by, our ISDs, our cities, our counties, and they use our taxpayer dollars and have memberships into these organizations that come to Austin and hire lobbyists to lobby.
0: Well, that's a water business in California.
2: Yeah,
0: every water district belongs, and it's actually school board superintendents and school board men. They all get lobbyists.
2: That's right. And what they do, it's different than your private sector lobby groups that are industry specific to the needs that they have. This is actually taking money, our own taxpayer dollars, and then fighting against the will of our own voters.
0: Incumbency protection.
2: Yeah, right. Well, and just a quick example. We had a bill, the Women's Privacy Act. Senator Middleton passed last session. I joint authored the bill. And our biggest opponents were lobbyists paid for with our own tax dollars to stop, to try to stop us from stopping men going into women's restrooms in private spaces. And, it was a big push from the school lobby groups. And it was something that, using our own tax dollars against
0: that. Why would the school lobby groups be opposed to that?
2: You've got a big segment of liberal ideology in those organizations. Our cities and counties that you send lobbyists to stop and prevent us from reining in property taxes because their organizations thrive on that. They need that tax dollar money to.
0: That's my segue to property tax reform.
2: Yes, sir.
0: I didn't know that Texas had a property tax problem.
2: Well, we do a pretty good job, sir. But, as a small business owner, we there's a lot more we can do, especially in the way of our small businesses. We had a great session last, some great policy passed this last session where we increased the business personal property tax exemption from $2,500 all the way up to $125,000, almost effectively eliminating business personal property tax for most small mom and pop
0: That's
2: shops.
0: A good thing.
2: That's a great thing, but we still have a lot more work to do with commercial real estate. We've got more on our homesteads that we can't be mortgaging our homes to pay for public education. So only two other ways to do that is to cut wasteful spending where we can and get
0: You're
2: more revenue.
0: You're going to end up with more people moving to Texas. Are you okay with that? Because Texas is pretty popular right now.
2: Well, we're already doing it. My district is home to two major ports. We're the number one LNG export, crude oil port in Corpus Christi, number two LNG export port. And then in Brownsville, Brownsville, we're home to SpaceX. Their Port of Brownsville just landed a big autonomous shipbuilding business, and they've started their LNG program, and we're home to America First Refining.
0: Is it Saronic?
2: Yes, sir, Saronic.
0: Yep. Oh, are you going to be busy?
2: Oh, yes, sir.
0: Have you been to their plant yet?
2: Oh, yes, sir. We were working very much behind the scenes with our governor, lieutenant governor, and speaker to help rein them in to my district, and so we're very thrilled with
0: they
2: that.
0: They have demonstrated proof of concept in the battle with Iran.
2: That's
0: on
2: right.
0: Two different occasions. They saved the downed airmen with an autonomous surface vessel, and they took out the remaining submarine capability and maintenance facilities in
2: that's
0: Iran
2: exactly
0: with
2: right.
0: autonomous capability.
2: That's exactly
0: so Saronic
2: right.
0: Saronic is like Anduril. They're the two hot names. So
2: right.
0: That's pretty good. Now, LNG export, how's that? That also has to bring some unique security concerns.
2: Well, you know, there is some concern with that. However, you know, we export abroad quite a bit.
0: Not safety. I mean security. I mean bad guys.
2: Oh, yeah. You're right. You're absolutely right. That coupled with, you know, Saronic and other things that are there, SpaceX. I mean, we're in a race for space control. Elon's doing a great job in what he's doing down there. But that obviously creates target there. We're powering, you know, through Port of Corpus Christi. I mean, we're providing all the jet fuel for Dallas and everywhere else. So,
0: what is the district number?
2: Just district number 27.
0: That must be the most interesting district in the United States.
2: I believe it is.
0: SpaceX and Saronic and LNG and oil.
2: Tesla's in there, and then I've got vast farm and ranching, you know, enterprises, including King Ranch. So I've got it all.
0: You've got the biggest ranch in America?
2: Yes, sir.
0: And you've got SpaceX and Tesla, right?
2: Yes, sir. And
0: significant. You just visit these things, and you have a good time.
2: And I'm the first Republican to represent that area, and it's only been represented by a Republican for a year and a half.
0: Well, are the business owners and the people equally happy with you? Because you got to have small businessmen, working people, along with Elon. I mean, you got to have them all on your side.
2: Yes, sir. Well, I think we're doing a great job. And again, we have a more of a conservative group of people down there that we just have to embrace. You know, we've got conservative Democrats there. I know that's not a thing in most parts of the country or even northern parts of Texas, but South Texas, for sure, we have them. And showing the capabilities of what we're able to do and engage them in the things that matter to them, I think we're winning them over.
0: Now, with that many businesses, though, you're going to have a water supply issue. Not a problem, but an issue. How are you making sure you got the infrastructure to serve that many big and growing corporations?
2: Well, you know, as you probably heard, Corpus Christi has been an emergent drought situation with our western reservoir systems literally drying up.
0: I did not know
2: that. Okay, well, we've been entertaining marine desal for a long time, but as you know, those are very, very expensive projects.
0: Yep.
2: One of the things I just literally minutes ago passed out here at ALEC was model legislation based off of my Senate Bill 1169, which I passed in first session, allows for the creation of public utility agencies, regional approaches to capitalize on economies of scale, get very expensive projects like marine desal, massive flood mitigation projects, regional wastewater treatment plants, those types of programs that can be done in a regional capacity. It provides that framework to allow political subdivisions to
0: work
2: together.
0: Yeah, I've always looked at the Gulf states that are in the war right mm-hmm. now, and Iran is targeting their desal plants because they're all over the place. Israel's got them, Saudi right. Arabia's got them, Kuwait, UAE. We've got a minute. Why is it so expensive? Why can they do it and we can't do it?
2: Well, you know, we have a different framework in the United States. You know, other countries can do things that they want to do. I mean, we've got eminent domain laws. We
0: okay.
2: have a lot of other different things. Not that that particular project would require that, but one of the most expensive portions of marine desal is your outflow, your discharge, if you're doing it properly, a couple miles offshore to discharge the concentrate the concentrate that's produced from the processing, the reverse osmosis that you need to clean salty water.
0: Senator Adam Hill, Hossa, I want to have you back because that is the most interesting district in the United States of America. So,
2: yes, sir.
0: Godspeed to you, and congratulations on winning an upset win, being the first Democrat Republican since Reconstruction to represent your district. Thank you, Senator.
2: God
0: I'll be right back,
2: you.
0: America. Stay tuned. I'm Hugh Hewitt.
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4: This is AM 1420, The Answer. With SRN News, I'm Bob Agnew in Washington. It just got a little more expensive to buy a home. Freddie Mac, the mortgage lender, says rates on the 30-year fixed up to 6.58% this week. That is the third consecutive weekly increase and the highest that those rates have been in about a year. The U.S. military continuing to pummel Iran. There were more strikes overnight. Meanwhile, the president says he is not relenting and they must open up the Strait of Hormuz and also agree never to develop a nuclear weapon. The next major government-wide funding standoff will be September 30th. That will mark the end of the fiscal year. And responding to a question from reporters today at the White House, spokeswoman Caroline Leavitt told reporters she expects the Democrats to try and threaten another government shutdown. Congress needs to pass a total of 12 annual appropriations bill over the next 2 months to avoid that scenario. On Wall Street at the close, the Dow was down 506 points. This is SRN News.
6: This is a Bloomberg Money Minute. Wall Street got hammered today with oil prices spiking higher and on worries about whether massive investments by tech companies in AI will be paying off. At the close, the Dow down 507 points, a 1% decline. The Nasdaq took the worst of it, down 553 points, a more than 2% drop. The S&P 500 down 91, 1.25% lower. And oil now above 92 bucks a barrel as the U.S. war against Iran escalated and expanded into the Red Sea. One big decliner, Tesla shares down more than 14% after CEO Elon Musk said the automaker plans to refocus on AI and its Optimus robot. Shares of Alphabet down 7% after saying it plans to spend at least $205 billion this year on AI, which weighed on other tech giants. Average long-term mortgage rates, they rose for a third week in a row, now at 6.58% according to Freddie Mac. But there were just 187,000 first-time jobless claims last week, the fewest since 1969. 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
0: Welcome back, America. Hugh Hewitt at the Orlando Convention of the American Legislative Exchange Council. Great sponsors of the Hugh Show. Hugh Hewitt Show year-round and on an annual basis. I visit with them sometimes twice a year. I like to hear about what's going on in the states. It's the glory of our Constitution, dual sovereignty. I want to play for you Trey Yingst reporting on the buildup that is underway in Iran. I'll give you the headline first. Wall Street Journal article late this afternoon. Satellite images show Iran is rebuilding fast. Tehran's speedy recovery from damage done by the U.S. and Israeli air campaign raises concerns about its effectiveness. I'm not sure about that, but here's what Trey Yingst had to say about the buildup earlier today.
27: There are indications the war with Iran could escalate in the coming days. The Wall Street Journal reports the U.S. military is surging equipment, assets, medics, and even special forces to the region in preparation to give President Trump a variety of options moving forward. This does follow the 12th straight night of U.S. strikes against Iran. They have expanded the target list, not just going after positions near to the Strait of Hormuz, but also deeper inside of Iranian territory. According to CENTCOM, the recent strikes have focused on degrading Iran's ability to threaten vessels in the Strait of Hormuz. Remember, President Trump on Wednesday warned Iran directly, saying the United States would target one bridge or power plant anytime Iran shoots at a ship in the strait. President Trump has also indicated a new warning is being issued to the Houthis in Yemen. He says that if Houthi forces attack additional vessels, that both Iran and the Houthis would face major military punishment. The warning comes after two Saudi-owned oil tankers were targeted by the Yemeni proxy group. The president spoke yesterday from Georgia about the ongoing conflict and the actions of Iranian officials.
5: We're likewise winning in the Islamic Republic of Iran, and we're ensuring that they will never, ever be able to do to us what they've done to so many.
27: Overnight, Iran launched new attacks against U.S. bases in Kuwait and Bahrain. Secretary of State Marco Rubio indicated that Iran will continue to pay a heavy price for these actions and their unwillingness to make a deal about the strait.
10: These people who are calling us every day, begging, let's do a deal. They send us messages through other countries, third countries. I mean, they're running out of countries to send. The problem is, every time these people do a deal, they either break it or after they make it, they want to change the deal. So they're probably not ready to do a deal yet, but they will be soon because the price they're paying is very high.
27: Here in Israel, there is a similar assessment that the conflict could escalate in the coming days. Many public bomb shelters have been opened as the Israelis prepare for the possibility of incoming Iranian missile fire.
0: Thus far, the Israelis have not been struck in round two of the battle with Iran. And that's very simply that Israel has deterred Iran by inflicting massive damage on the IRGC. And I think President Trump's message to the IRGC that you strike a boat, we'll take out a power plant on which you rely. If the Houthis strike a boat, we'll take out a power plant on which you, the IRGC, rely. That's a very smart message to see. We will watch and see if they shoot at ships. Now, the Wall Street Journal story, which I read you the headline for, are they rebuilding quickly? Iran has quickly rebuilt infrastructure damaged during the U.S. and Israeli bombing campaign over recent months, from missile bases nestled deep inside mountains to bridges, port, and production facilities, according to Israeli and Western officials, and a review of satellite imagery. A faster-than-expected progress worries some Israeli officials. It helps explain Iran's continued resilience despite an air campaign that involved more than 20,000 strikes at the height of the war and that continues along Iran's coast in an effort to break Tehran's grip on the Strait of Hormuz. Near Kangavar in western Iran, satellite imagery from Planet Labs in March showed two tunnel entrances and an access road damaged by airstrikes at blocking access to an Iranian missile base. Within weeks, however, imagery from Airbus revealed a nearly paved road, a neatly paved road, leading to freshly excavated entrances. In another case, an Israeli military official said Iran repaired a bridge that Israel struck with three bombs within days, surprising Israeli officials, prompting them to question the effectiveness of their targeting. Planet Lab satellite images from the beginning of July also show partial reconstruction of efforts at a shipyard in the port of Bandar Anzali on the Caspian Sea. Well, they're going to try. We're going to meet that with more resistance. 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
17: For the 2027 Bringing America Back to Life convention, we're pleased to announce that Jan Jekelek will be our Friday lunch keynote speaker. Mr. Jekelek stands as one of today's most compelling voices on global human rights and the urgent need for moral clarity in international affairs. As senior editor of the Epoch Times, he's shaped independent journalism for nearly two decades. Jan is the host of the interview series American Thought Leaders. An award-winning filmmaker and New York Times bestselling author, he brings academic rigor, on-the-ground experience, and unwavering integrity to every project. Jekelek's deep ties to China don't come from abstract policy analysis, but from personal transformation. While studying at the University of Alberta, he was exposed to the stark realities of human rights abuses under the Chinese Communist Party. He became actively involved in an underground railroad, helping Chinese dissidents escape through the so-called Golden Triangle to safety in Bangkok and the West. Through this work, he saw the regime's brutality, and this forged his lifelong commitment to the Chinese people. Jekelek makes the distinction between the Chinese people on the one hand and the totalitarian CCP regime on the other. His reporting documents the systemic repression of Christians, the Falun Gong, Uyghurs, and other persecuted groups. Jan will share with us his thoughts on his recent book, Killed to Order, China's Organ Harvesting Industry and the True Nature of America's Biggest Adversary. The book reveals the CCP's kill-to-order system of forced organ harvesting, which is now a multi-billion dollar transplant industry where victims are murdered on demand to supply organs for waiting patients. Backed by extensive evidence, survivor testimonies, and expert analysis, he confronts the ethical, medical, and geopolitical implications while urging a reevaluation of Western engagement with this regime. Join us March 12th, 2027 at the Holiday Inn in Independence, Ohio to see Jan Jekelek at the 18th Annual Bringing America Back to Life Convention, sponsored by Cleveland Right to Life. 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
18: Oh, and let the savings begin.
0: Welcome back, America. Hugh Hewitt in Orlando at the American Legislative Exchange Council annual gathering for policy. I'm joined by Florida Representative John Snyder. Representative Snyder, you've got the Donald Trump Airport now. Tell me about that. How did you get that done?
26: Well, it just was unveiled as of the last couple of weeks. I've got have the privilege of flying out of that airport often, and so the name is officially up. President Donald J. Trump International Airport. The signs welcome you now as you come into the airport. And really, all the credit goes to Meg Weinberger, Representative Weinberger, who worked tirelessly. She was the lead sponsor of that effort and worked through this legislative cycle.
0: The most airports are John Wayne Airport in Orange County, California, and Ronald Reagan Airport in D.C. So I like naming it for people that I know and have some respect for, so I think that's a great choice. For Alec, what do you do? Are you the school choice guy for Alec? What's your committee here for American Legislative Exchange Council?
26: Diehard supporter of school choice, Hugh. It was one of those issues that when trying to find out where I was going to send my daughter to school and realizing that she wasn't quite picking up some of the speech patterns like everyone else in her class was, we realized that the traditional cookie-cutter approach in the public school system was not going to suit her best. Ultimately led me into the quest of school choice, which really got me involved in politics in the first place. So any chance I can try and spread that message on empowering parents and setting up our students for success, I'll preach it from the mountaintops.
0: Well, then you must have loved the future First Lady speech yesterday at lunch, because she's going to be the number one, I think, across the nation spokesperson for school choice.
26: Erica Donalds has been a warrior on that front, and as it turns to you, before she was our prospective First Lady, it was actually Erica who, through my journey in the school choice movement, was introduced to her in the early years, and someone said, have you ever heard of the classical charter school movement? I said, I think you've got the wrong guy. I'm bad at music, and I don't know anything about charter schools. And Erica quickly schooled me up and realized that this is how we've educated our children from the early foundations of our country. Thomas Jefferson said that in order to have a self-governed society, we must be a well-educated citizenry. And so trying to return back to the basics, reading, writing, arithmetic, training kids how to think, not what to think, is really, in my opinion, the secret to how we continue to steer the beautiful ship of the United States of America and keep her on track, is passing that torch to this next generation.
0: Well, real history and real civics, I hope, is in that too, because we've gotten away from real history and real civics. Is there anything left to do in the Florida school choice thing? It seems to me you might be the leader in school choice across the country.
26: I would say that if you ever play in sports, once you have the belt, the biggest mistake you could ever make is to begin be complacent, take your foot off the pedal. So we're always looking for areas to improve. I think the next phase is really locking in our student the ability to track where kids are every day in class. With school choice, I think there's an opportunity sometimes for the dollars to get moved around. Potentially, we saw some delays with our school districts getting the proper funding, our homeschool parents being able to draw down those dollars. So being able to unlock that big question of our daily attendance for our students in Florida, that's the next horizon to really take this to the next level.
0: Okay, we've also talked with a lot of people about property tax reform in different states. Does Florida have that issue as well?
26: We do. So part of the work that we did in this last legislative session, and Governor DeSantis was again leading on this for the last couple of years, is calling out the simple math. At local government level, revenues have gone up 140% compared to an 8% growth rate throughout the state. So our services haven't gotten better, but the revenues have gone up. A lot of that was the property values and the post-COVID surge as people came to Florida. So we put on the ballot an effort to dramatically reduce property tax. So now it'll be up to the voters on the November ballot. If it
0: What's the measure number or name?
26: It will be, it's waiting approval from the Supreme Court. So once we get the exact number and name, anything related to property taxes on the ballot will be that initiative. And so we're hoping to see that one get across.
0: Well, let me know the number. In California, we got to pass Prop 39 because that's election integrity, voter ID.
26: Yep.
0: Out here, property tax reform could be a model for the state. Let's close with election integrity. I don't think Florida has a problem with that either, does it? Is there ways that you'd have to up your – you're running the perfect state here.
26: Well, again, thank you for saying that, but just like anyone, when we look under the hood, we know there's always room for improvement. The president just made his address to the nation. We know that there have been areas where illegal individuals that are in this country illegally have made it onto the voter rolls. That is something.
0: New Jersey just admitted it.
26: That's it. Well, we have to make sure that it's not happening here in the state of Florida and that any potential loophole is covered up. But what we've done well, and it has been talked about here at the ALEC conference, is when you compare Florida to Bush v. Gore, when we had the Hanging Chad saga, to where now we are a leader in the nation. You know, within 15 to 20 minutes after the polls close, we know the winners. Every state in the country should do that, and that's why we call on Congress to immediately pass the Save America Act.
0: I've spent most of my life in California. It's the worst. It's absolutely the worst. But this show began in 2000. So I went on vacation the night after the election thinking, oh, I can go on vacation. And this was in dial-up modem days. And I'm stuck in Hawaii trying to figure out what you bozos are doing. Your Supreme Court was crazy then. Is it better now?
26: We've seen a drastic improvement, again, thanks to the appointments that Governor DeSantis has made. It's been a completely reshaping of our Florida Supreme Court. And so a lot of those rulings from the early days are being either corrected through administrative ruling, legislative cleanup. And so, again, cannot speak highly enough of Governor DeSantis.
0: We don't ever want to go through that again. I'll close with law enforcement. Florida does have unique law enforcement challenges because you're a coastal state. People can come in by a boat from anywhere. What are you doing to support law enforcement down here?
26: Everything starts with safe streets. You can't have a strong economy if people don't feel safe going to work, going to shop. One of the things that we did recently in the last few years in the legislature was this crackdown on organized retail crime. Speaking of California, you can't walk into a CVS or Walgreens without having to take your ticket up and get the toothpaste out of the aisle, your shaving cream, etc. We said that's nonsense. If you commit those types of crimes, if you're trying to skirt the law and take advantage of good, hardworking citizens, we're going to find you, prosecute you. And so we've
0: don't elect.

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11: Welcome back, America. I'm wrapping up 2 days at ALEC. I want to thank Pete and Lou, who are from Orlando's The Answer, 94.9 FM and AM 950, because they have made this all happen flawlessly. Dwayne is on some cruise ship somewhere just loafing. And so Pete and Lou stepped up and into the breach, as did Bob, Robert, and I from Tampa. Thanks to him as well. Thank you, guys are really pros. Thank you very much. And when Dwayne's here, things always go wrong and they mess up. It's terrible. But I want to close with Mayor Mamdani, because he's gone from being a clown to being a menace, and he's defining socialism down. He's actually a communist, I think. And I say that as a student of the genre. It means he's a Marxist, and he actually has a goal. Here's Mayor Mamdani yesterday defining socialism down.
12: If you go back to some of the Democrats that we most admire, FDR, LaGuardia, you will see a lot of democratic socialist principles in their vision. And if you think about a lot of what we've come to accept as just the facts of life across our country, a lot of it is also still driven by democratic socialist principles. Now, if
11: Stop right there. That is a lie. FDR was not a socialist. LaGuardia was not a socialist. He's talking about public services. He's talking about the social welfare and safety net that has always been part of the Republican platform. It's always been part of the Democratic platform. It is not the state operation of basic businesses. Now, there are some state operations like the TVA. They throw that out, Tennessee Valley Authority. That is a good thing. And they run airports. They run bridges. They have port authorities. Yes, those are essential public services. And by goodness, the military is run by the government, too. Mamdani is lying, but he lies like if he's moving his lips, he's lying. Here's Ted Cruz on what's happening to the Democrats. Cut number two. Or maybe it's not going to play for
13: her. I think she'll run for president. I don't think she will run for Senate, but I'm going to make a prediction for you, Sean. My prediction is Comrade Mamdani will be the next Democrat senator from New York that Mamdani

0: Mondami will replace Schumer. I think Mondami is the single most powerful Democrat in the country. And I got to say, by the way, there are some Republicans that are celebrating. This is great. Our opponents are crazy. That's going to help us. I want to say for the record, I'm not celebrating. I think this is bad for the country. I think this is unhealthy. I want to see two normal parties that are not filled with crazy people who can actually do something reasonable.
1: All right, Trump, just telling you, he's right. But here's the Achilles heel of AOC and Mamdani. They're ignorant. They're ignorant of basic history. It's all FDR was a socialist. It's many of the same principles. It's all a charade. Don't believe it. Don't believe it for a second. You know what a public service is? What I'm about to tell you. Food for the Poor is a sponsor of our show. We like to partner with them because they get food to people in Central and South America and the Caribbean who are hungry every single day. Food crisis. 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Thank you, Adam. Thank you, Harley. Mark Davis is in for me tomorrow. I'll be back on the air, regular show, come next Monday. On the next Monday, Hugh Hewitt Show. Thank you, Mark, in advance for sitting in for me tomorrow. Thank you, Alec, for having me.
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7: 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The California Attorney General accused of rigging November election.
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7: 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It's me and Will today and you. So give me a call at 1-800-684-3110 as we start to wrap up this week. Of course, this is Defend the Defenseless Week. I want you to be a part of it today. That is at ACLJ.org. All donations are doubled right now. So be a part of that today. Again, at ACLJ.org. You may have clicked on, saw the headline. Got to hop right into it and talk about what's going on in the state of California. One of our favorite places. And look, I don't mean that facetiously. I'm there quite a bit. I'll be there very soon. I love the state of California. But as we know, there's a lot of issues that go on out there. But I have to say, this specific one is not unique to California. You've probably experienced it in your own local elections, which is you walk into the ballot box, you know how you're going to vote on one, you know, initiative or another, and you start to read how you're going to vote, and you realize it is a jumbled mess, and you get very insecure about the way that you're supposed to vote because the words are written with intention, and that intention is to confuse and deceive you. And that is what's being alleged right now to the Attorney General of California.
9: That's right. And when you see what's gone on, even with like the mayoral race that we saw and the questions that arise out of this, it feeds back into what we were talking about yesterday of people needing to be confident in the elections that take place in this country. This is a ballot initiative that is will be voted on by the people of California in November. And this is related to voter ID. So a ballot initiative could go before the, it will go before the people of California this November, where they will vote whether or not they want it to be a requirement in the state to show valid identification when they go to vote. I mean, sounds revolutionary. Most of the states in this country, I feel like, already have some form of this, but this is what they're going to be dealing with. Here is what the title, up until just yesterday, of the ballot initiative was going to say when you went to vote. Original Proposition 39 title.
7: Again, I want to clarify. Until yesterday,
9: right,
7: they had already had the suggested language
9: this
7: in
9: is the
7: place.
9: Language. It says Proposition 39 title. Establishes additional voter identification and citizenship verification requirements. This measure would amend the California Constitution to further require that voters present government-issued identification at the polls or the last four digits of a government-issued identification number when voting by mail. The state provide voter identification cards on request, and election officials annually report percentage of each county's voters whose citizenship they have verified. Very simple. You could read that in the voting booth and understand what you're voting on,
7: right,
9: and not have any question. The Attorney General of California steps in, updates the language. Here is how it will read now on the ballot in November. Prop 39. Prohibits citizens from voting unless they present government-issued identification. Invalidates mail ballots that do not have last four digits of designated government-issued identification number written on the envelope. Prohibits in-person voting without presenting government-issued identification. Right there, you can see the difference. If you've not read the title or the thing before going into that voting booth,
7: at least give you pause.
9: You're like, whoa, I don't want to prohibit someone from voting. Don't want to invalidate someone's ballot.
7: It makes it a negative. You're going in there with a negative already connotation, and you're not sure what to do, and will you vote the right way or the wrong way? It's intentional to create confusion. Have you experienced this in your own elections? I know I have. Give me a call, 1-800-684-3110. 1-800-684-3110. Can we just get to a simple bullet points, Will? Can you just give me the highlights? I got to feed it into ChatGPT and say, what's this saying? 1-800-684-3110. Also, Defend the Defenseless Week. We're going to dive into that a little bit more coming up. Special videos we have ready for you. That'll be a little bit later in the show, but phone lines are completely open. 1-800-684-3110.
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7: Welcome back to Secular. Phone lines are lighting up. I think a lot of you have experienced this around the country, where you walk into a ballot box knowing how you're going to be voting on some sort of initiative or some sort of proposition, and you start reading it and you realize that this is gibberish, and this has been maybe intentionally written to confuse you, because we know that it could be easily written in a way that makes sense. And that's precisely what's happening in California right now in terms of a controversial voter amendment, which is about voter ID. Something we know right now is a kind of on party lines. As much as it shouldn't be, we think. We think that, in fact, that needing an ID shouldn't be that big of a deal to vote. Here we are. And they have rewritten. Again, it's not even they wrote something that is being put in here. They wrote something and now have rewritten it to make it more confusing, to make it more of a negative, and to hurt potential voter decision-making or proper voter decision-making. Again, that's our theory, and you really can't look at it another way, because you look at what's happening here and go, that is what is happening.
9: That's right. And once again, this is the Attorney General, Attorney General Bonta, who has been very anti the administration when it comes to the ways that they've started to sue different things out of California, has been one of the main antagonists as a state attorney general of the Trump administration. So it's no surprise that he would try to shut down something like, voter ID within his state. But it just seems so blatant when you read the change in the language that comes from the attorney general's office, where it went from something that was quite clear, saying that it will amend the Constitution to require that voters present government-issued ID at the polls or the last four digits of a government-issued ID number when voting by mail. So all it's doing is adding another requirement to that same process. It's not changing the vote-by-mail process that they even have. Just one thing to try and make it more secure. And then the Attorney General completely changing the way it reads, where instead of saying establishes in the title, the first word changes from establishes additional requirements to prohibits citizens from voting. So if you're quickly reading in the ballot and you don't even read the description, all you're reading is prohibits citizens from voting. Well, I'm going to vote no on that. It's tipping the scales in favor of those that don't want this to pass. And I think when you have to see what Carl DeMaio, who's a big champion of this, he's an assemblyman, he's been talking about this. But this is the way the statement from the Attorney General's office that is trying to say, no, nothing to see here. They say, we take our responsibilities seriously at all stages of the process. It is not uncommon for the ballot title and summary to change from the circulating version. And this year, all nine voter-proposed initiatives had changed. Our office properly exercised its discretion to provide further clarity to voters about Prop 39's chief purpose and points for the ballot stage. No, you didn't. You are trying to say that it prohibits people from voting. So, yeah, you're putting your own bias on this before it ever gets to the ballot box in November.
7: Yeah, and Assemblyman, like I said, DeMaio, he has made a lot of statements, gone out there. I think we should hear directly from him.
9: And he was kind of the champion of this entire
7: proposition.
9: Getting it
7: done. Now saying, of course, that they're doing. Let's go to bite six.
15: Ballot title is being manipulated to try to encourage people to vote no, to scare voters away. They're trying to falsely claim that citizens would be prohibited from voting. It is so corrupt. It is so dishonest what this attorney general has decided to do, because he does not support this initiative.
7: Very clear that when you look at the change in tone, the change in rhetoric that's coming out of this, again, semantically, maybe it reads or it is the same, but it reads in a way to make it on the negative, to make it in a way that makes you not want to vote for it or to vote against it. It is a very strange, strange way to do it, but it's not uncommon. And I'm getting a lot of calls about people who are saying it. Let's go to Melissa in South Carolina. Melissa, go ahead, the ACLJ champion, which I appreciate.
16: Hey,
14: Hey, good afternoon, everybody. Good morning. I just want to say in 2018, the same thing happened with the gas tax bill in California. And it was twisted so that the people would not understand the proposition. So when they went to vote, they voted opposite of what they probably wanted. And that's why the gas tax is so high in California.
9: Right. They just added another 2 cents this July.
14: Yeah. And then the same thing, they've been trying to trick the people out of the Proposition 13 from 1978 several times. And that hasn't flown. People figure that one out. But California has a history of this. Javier Becerra was the AG previously. He did the same stuff that Bonita's doing.
9: Well, and I think, Melissa, that is part of the problem, right? And they are saying that, you know, we take our responsibility seriously and we're trying to make it more clear and we have discretion here. That is all accurate. They do have discretion. They do, as a job, that is the role of the Attorney General, trying to make it more clear. But it is clear what they are doing here. And that is changing the language, using loaded terms like prohibits, invalidates a vote. They are trying to make it seem as though this is going to disenfranchise people. And at the same time, we saw what happened in New Jersey, where the governor had to come out and say, our system didn't work right, and we had a software glitch, and all these non-citizens got automatically added to our voter rolls. But it's egregious. It'll never happen again. We fixed the problem. What was that actually doing? That was actually disenfranchising voters in New Jersey. This, they're trying to use the language of disenfranchising voters to trick people into not voting for it. The other language was clear. It was plain language. If the Attorney General had made adjustments to maybe make it shorter or to fit on a ballot or something that said the same thing, that is one thing. That is the role. But it's such a loaded term and change of phraseology that they used here that it is clear they are trying to get people to already have a negative feeling about what they're voting for. Because you, as an individual, if you're a California, and you are walking into that ballot box in November, or you are at your house with that mail-in ballot that they're sending out, you're going to look at it and you're going to say, am I going to vote to, these are two choices, to establish additional requirements for verification of citizenship and voter identification? Or am I going to vote yes to prohibit citizens from voting? Or vote yes to invalidate mail ballots? It's putting on you already this negative feeling of you're affirming that I want to invalidate ballots. I want to prohibit citizens from voting. That is the entire game here. They are trying to make this fail before it ever gets before voters by changing the language to make you feel uncomfortable about the decision you're going to have to make when it is something as commonplace in almost every state in this country.
7: Yeah, but again, a lot of you have experienced this, and I want to go to Rob in South Carolina, who's also an ACLJ champion. Rob, go ahead.
16: Yes. There's three things that I want to say right quickly. One, Kamala Harris spoke to a congressional committee saying that the machines could be rigged. Secondly, when it comes to the language, not only the state of California, but a lot of other places are also trying to make gibberish of the language in other different states. And thirdly, when it comes to the manipulation of the machines, that's been documented for a long, long time, i.e. Mike Lindell.
9: Rob, I don't think you even have to get into that. And I think a lot of people, we do get focused on things that are like, oh, is it the machine itself? This is, as the assemblyman is saying, is how they are rigging this election. It has nothing to do with the machine. It has everything to do with the person who is in authority, using that authority to change the language a preferred outcome.
7: It could be illegal. It could be what they've always done, that they adjust language, as they said, but doesn't mean it's not doing it with nefarious intent. When I look, Rob, at what you said, though, it's not just in California. I'll be honest. I've walked in to an election here in the state of Tennessee and had the very same question of, what am I voting on, and am I voting on this correctly? And I'll find myself reading something two or three times to make sure I'm voting in the right way. It's why a lot of times you'll see the vote yes or vote no on this proposition signs, because they know when you get in there, it's confusing. Why are we doing this to people? Why are we doing this to the American people? Why are we making your local constituents have to figure out some sort of word salad gibberish instead of just going in and saying, this is what this is going to do? Do you want it or do you not want it? Instead, it has to be this sort of political gamesmanship that may happen, by the way, on the right as well. But currently, right now, this is dealing with a very specific one, because unlike, by the way, a lot of times when you walk into the ballot box, you find out that it's written this way. We're getting ahead of it. We're getting ahead of it, and you're finding out early what this actually is.
9: Well, and once again, remember that redistricting issue in Virginia, where they had a ballot initiative. Part of it was that the language was confusing. It was about election fairness. But what was it related to? Other states' districting. That was struck down ultimately by the Supreme Court of Virginia because of that and other things. But it's all about the language and the way it's presented. Here, I do think there are legal challenges that get opened up now because of what the Attorney General has done here. But is it too late? Have they already tainted this entire measure because of what he has done? That's what we need to find out and look forward at.
7: Yeah, we're going to take your calls and comments coming up. We also have a special video presentation because it is Defend the Defenseless Week. And look, we haven't spent a lot of time on our pro-life work, but know that it is really on the top of minds of a lot of our supporters and a lot of our legal experts and a lot of the cases that we currently have. You're going to hear about one of those when we get back. That's at ACLJ.org.
17: We've witnessed monumental legal victories from defending the 14th Amendment and protecting our sacred American right to vote, the overturning of Roe v. 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The attacks on our constitutionally protected rights persist. Countless unborn babies remain in jeopardy, and across the globe, innocent Christians are being targeted and killed across this country and around the world. 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
7: Welcome back to Secula. We do have a special video presentation I want to run for you in this segment because, look, the ACLJ's pro-life work goes well beyond specific just abortion laws or even pregnancy resource centers. We're also defending the people who are taking to the streets as well. And that has been a part of the ACLJ's, really, the focus of what we've done for so many years is just the freedom of speech, being able to say what you want to say, where you want to say it in the public sphere. And with that, I want to show you this video presentation. 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Just go to ACLJ.org, defend the defenseless right now during Defend the Defenseless Week. 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All donations right now are doubled. All the work we're doing, by the way, you got to think, is a post-Roe versus Wade battle for life. This is what's happening. Yes, that was a big win. That big win took it to the states, and now the states, some of them, are going harder and harder, maybe even more than they've ever gone against pro-life initiatives. Let's take a look at this special presentation.
20: Demonstrating against abortion, I have a right to do that.
21: No, you don't.
20: You're violating my First Amendment. Well, you can tell your city attorney to send an officer down here and write up a charge if he wants.
22: So I went to my car and I got some signs and put my signs out as the others were being collected. And he went to remove them and I said, no, you're not going to do that. I said, I have a right to do this. And he said, no, you don't.
20: I'm not going
22: to
20: cooperate and just give up my freedoms. Why would I do that?
22: The signs help us get our message out to the public to show what's going on here. It helps the mom see things like free baby supplies. You know, it helps them know that there's help. They don't have to go through with this.
23: What was happening to Brandon is unfortunately something that's all too common today around this country. Pro-life protesters, sidewalk counselors, street evangelists are being silenced by local governments who are abusing normal, facially neutral sound ordinances, public disorder laws. Those are being weaponized, turned into tools to silence dissident voices like those who are protecting the unborn.
24: So rather than a neutral ordinance, this ordinance was used to go after pro-life speakers. And in particular, what we saw is that this ordinance prohibited signs in the right-of-way, but no city official, no police officer, none of them could really figure out what the right-of-way meant. All they knew is it meant wherever Brandon was trying to put his pro-life signs.
25: It's because the content of the signs that people are uncomfortable with.
20: You're here because someone complained, and instead of having the gumption to say, sir, they have a right to be out there, our own ordinance says so, you've decided to push against someone's civil liberties.
21: I didn't decide either.
20: Yes, you did. You chose the side that says we're gonna violate your rights.
22: It's obviously a viewpoint discrimination. They didn't want our message getting out.
24: Messages like, we will adopt your baby. That's the message that the city did not want the people going into the abortion clinic to hear. And in fact, the police officers, they admitted to our clients, we're here because of your message.
26: You have to have a permit or authorization for it to be displayed there.
27: Okay. What would be the route of getting the authorization?
26: Suppose a permit at City Hall. So it's a good question.
27: Do they use their judgment of what is and isn't acceptable?
26: Yeah, clearly.
27: So there's no way they would find
26: out. Yeah, no, they would not condone this because ideologically, I would guess they would not allow these here.
27: Understood.
26: But you could say something that was completely different, and I'm sure they would going be through all
24: the
26: process.
24: The city manager was even sent out because of the message. There were texts where he was asked, is this a pro-life speaker? It was very blatant how aggressively the city was targeting pro-life speakers for their message.
22: The attorneys at ACLJ, they filed a demand letter, I believe is what it's called, asking the city to allow me to continue doing, exercise my First Amendment rights, and they didn't reply. And based on their failure to reply, we filed a civil rights lawsuit.
23: Brandon right now is in the Seventh Circuit Court of Appeals. That's a large appellate courthouse in Chicago, telling the judges Brandon's story, which is that this is not a case of simple enforcement of an ordinary law, but rather this is a targeted and selective prosecution of laws against one particular viewpoint, the viewpoint of defending the unborn.
24: A victory at the appellate courts would set precedent not just for this city, but for other cities throughout the country, especially there in that area in Illinois, but setting precedent that cities cannot use their laws to target pro-life speakers, cannot create vague ordinances designed to target speech the city doesn't like and designed to confuse the ordinary readers of the law so they don't know what they can and can't do. Cities must not do such things under the First Amendment. And that's what we're urging the Court of Appeals to recognize.
22: Little image bearers of God are going to be killed, and for no reason. They're innocent. They've not done anything to deserve death, but they're going to be put to death. And so somebody needs to be a voice for them. Somebody needs to be out here talking for them. And those signs are part of my voice. They're how I get my message out there. They're how I bring attention to what's happening here in Carbondale. That's why it's so important, because if they prevent my ability to get my message out, then that's less opportunity to rescue babies and put an end to this atrocity.
23: That's why the ACLJ is committed to push back on this enforcement. This is about the thousands of cities and counties across this country to let them know that you will not get away with this. That if there's an abortion center in your county and there are people like Brandon who are willing to speak out in defense of the defenseless, that you cannot weaponize your statutes against them, that you cannot engage in lawfare to silence them.
22: Every year, about 11,000 babies are going to be killed just here in this small town of 21,000 people. There's going to be 11,000. And here's the thing, it's not just people from this area. We have people coming from all over the place because this is now the abortion hub for the Southern Midwest.
24: The ACLJ is committed to defending the defenseless, fighting for the least of these in every court in this country. That is the calling that we've been given. And that's why your support is so important, because that is our responsibility and that is why we are here.
7: And again, the ACLJ is fighting for those rights right now, and I want you to be a part of it at aclj.org. You know, we put together these video presentations. Our team's done an amazing job really showing you the broad scale of the work that we're doing here, even when it has to do with a very specific topic. So you may hear pro-life and you think one thing, but as you can see, it can be a kid wearing a beanie getting kicked out of the Smithsonian. It could be a pregnancy resource center being shut down. It can be specific abortion laws, or it can be people on the streets who just want to exercise their First Amendment rights, offer the help that could be needed from someone who is debating and considering abortion. Again, you may sound like one small little issue, or maybe one issue, but you got to look. And for ACLJ work, that's just about every topic we cover ends up being these broad scope. So when I say if you need legal help and go and see if it's within scope, a lot of times it is. If you go to aclj.org/help, if you need legal help, again, if it's within some of the categories that we do here.
9: Well, and if you watch that as well, you watch what we played yesterday and earlier in the week as well. We talked about pregnancy resource centers. We talked about that, those students at the Smithsonian. What terrifies enemies of life more than anything is speech, because they know when people hear the truth that people's minds start to change. They start to wake up to what they've been told is okay. It's a clump of cells. It's nothing to worry about. They start to be like, oh, wait, maybe I should think about this a little bit more. That's why they target so aggressively people's speech. That's why when we defend the defenseless, it is making sure that speech is not shut down because it is a pro-life message. And when you stand with us, you are standing with those students that just had pro-life on their hats, or this minister who is just out there saying free baby supplies. The city tried to say that was commerce, that they were offering help to people. This is something that we will continue to fight for, and it has been something that the ACLJ has done since its inception.
7: Be a part of it today at aclj.org. We got a second half hour of this show still coming. 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
1: 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The Answer.
3: 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And now your host, Logan Sekulow.
7: Welcome back to Sekulow. Second half hour, here we are, folks. Give me a call. We got three lines open at 1-800-684-3110. If you're just joining us right now, we are really focused not only on our Defend the Defenseless week right now, talking about our pro-life work, but we're also talking about confusion at the ballot box. This is happening out of the state of California, where you have had always issues, it feels like, in California. But you have the Democrat Attorney General right now working on rewriting some of the initiatives, changing some of the words that are going to appear when you walk into the ballot box and vote. And of course, this has to do with voter ID. And it really changes the tone, because it changes the tone from saying, this is what the facts are, to then making it almost a negative. And Will can go through some of that as well. But we've seen this issue, not just in Democrat states. I've seen it here in Tennessee, where I've walked into the ballot box and gone, wait a second, I think I'm supposed to vote yes on this, and I did my research, but maybe I'm supposed to vote no, because I don't understand what these words are they've put in front of me. They're intentionally confusing, and we need to clean this up.
9: That's right. And now, a lot of times, the Attorney General's role in something like this would be to take language from a ballot initiative that a group put forward that is trying to confuse people to get them to vote way, and reverting it to more plain language English that you can understand what you're actually voting for. That is what happens. And that's why even when the Attorney General's office says, we change the language of all 9 propositions that are before the voters this coming November, this isn't abnormal. Here's why it's abnormal. And this is what's so fascinating, because Assemblymember Carl DeMaio, so he's in the state assembly, he's a Republican from San Diego, he's been championing this. Because in California, an assembly member has to go to the people to actually get something like this to move. There's no chance in the very much leftist-controlled assembly in California he'd be able to get something this through. But that's why he's saying the Attorney General is trying to rig the election in November to get this to fail. Because when you hear what the original language was, and then you hear what the Attorney General's office changed it to, there's no other conclusion you can reach. The original language of Proposition 29 was that it establishes additional voter identification and citizenship requirements. This measure would amend the California Constitution to further require that voters present a government-issued identification at the polls or the last 4 digits of a government-issued identification number when voting by mail. Also, it provides that the state will provide voter identification cards upon request. So it takes out even that entire question of, like, what if you can't get a government ID? And election officials annually report the percentage of each county's voters whose citizenship they have verified. So transparency. Here's what the Attorney General changed it to. Proposition 39 prohibits citizens from voting unless they present a government-issued identification. It invalidates mail ballots that do not have the last 4 digits of designated government-issued identification number written on the envelope.
7: Chill out, man. You're scaring me.
9: It's scary text. And it prohibits in-person voting without presenting government-issued identification. Now, now I need to triple, quadruple check this. They even took out from the ballot the statement that the state will provide voter ID cards on request. Once again, trying to trick the people into thinking that it is a lot harder to vote if you vote for this. In reality, it's as simple as so many other states in this country, but they don't want it to pass because it hurts their ability to control the elections like they do.
7: When we get back, I'm going to take your phone calls. D, Linda, Ed, stay on hold. I'm going to get to all of you. We got 3 lines open still, 1-800-684-3110. We're also going to give you a little bit of update on, you may have seen, the deal that was made with Saudi Arabia. We can discuss that a little bit as well and give you the update of what that truly looks like. But I do want to hear from you. So give me a call. If Will just scared you as much as he scared me with that rhetoric, 1-800-684-3110. That's 1-800-684-3110. And again, we are in Defend the Defenseless week. Starting to wrap it up. Can't believe we're already back to the end of the week once again. Have your donation doubled today at ACLJ.org. We'll be right back, taking your calls, taking your comments, and so much more.
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7: Jamming up. Only one open as far as I can tell. 1-800-684-3110. Want to hop over to one of the calls from California. Let's go to D. He's watching on YouTube. D, go ahead.
8: Yes, I was calling. I just wanted anybody in California listening, please, please go to Reform California with Carl DeMaio. There is voter. He has it in plain English for us so we don't vote the wrong way. Again, please do that before you do your mail-in ballot or if you're voting in person. Don't be tricked by the wording. Go to Reform California with Carl DeMaio.
7: No, look, I mean, I think, Dee, you're also proving a point here, too, which is we saw it with some of the election that came over the mayor. At least there was the chance, the opportunity, the moment of a lot of people voting for a more moderate or sensible candidate, even in Los Angeles. Didn't end up happening. Of course, there's a lot of conversation that's swirling around that. But what you do know is there's some common sense people still in the state of California. And again, I love California. I'll be there in a few weeks. It's just, unfortunately, things are written or things are manipulated to what feels like to keep California from moving forward.
9: Well, and there's the pattern. Our caller Melissa referenced that there was the gas tax issue that this happened as well. And what that was pointing to is that in 2018, there was an initiative to try and repeal gas taxes, to lower the price of gas effectively in the state of California. We know that California always has the highest prices on gas in the country. Why? Because they have the highest taxes on gas in the country.
7: Yeah, I think there always is honestly a confusion about that when you're in California. Right. You're like, well, maybe it's where we're physically located on the other side of the country. Because you drive around and it is like, if you're from anywhere in the middle of America or the South, you go, whoa, this is crazy. Even New York. I mean, you know,
9: right.
7: It's
9: and
7: wild.
9: A lot of that is just baked in taxes. It doesn't matter how far the price of oil drops. You're going to still have this baseline because of taxes. They just added another 2.5 cents on to their gas tax per gallon this July. So they keep adding taxes. But this is in 2018. There was an initiative that was titled Gas Tax Repeal Initiative. Now, I could also see an argument that, where an attorney general, at the time it was Javier Becerra, we know that he went on to serve in the Biden administration. We've had to fight against many of the things he's done to attack pro-life individuals in that state while he was the attorney general. But sure, I could see that and say gas tax repeal initiative, maybe it's not descriptive enough. Maybe it needs to say which gas taxes or something. So I could give it to him. That would be the role of the attorney general. Clarify the language, make it a little bit easier, because I doubt that was going to repeal every gas tax, right? So then here's what he replaced it with in 2018. This Prop 6 would eliminate recently enacted road repair and transportation funding. Now, if you walk into a ballot box, once again, playing with the language, and you're like, eliminate road repair and transportation funding.
7: Who would do that?
9: Why would I if they voted for it, if we got it, let's do it. I think let's go for that. But not understanding the direct impact on your pocketbook. You may think differently. Now, yes, I will concede you could probably get a little bit more descriptive than gas tax repeal initiative and the consequences of that. But that's what you have to debate out, because this doesn't say repeals gas tax, which was enacted for road repair and transportation funding. It just says eliminates funding. It's the same playbook, folks, because what they did here is the exact same thing, where it went from establishes additional voter identification and citizenship verification requirements. That's a positive. That's saying we're establishing something to make it stronger. The language there is important. It's at minimum neutral, but yes, it does have a little bit more positive flair of establishing requirements. Now, when they change it to it prohibits citizens from voting unless they present government-issued identification, the first thing, it's a psychological game,
7: right,
9: that pops in your head is that they are, I vote by voting yes, I'm going to prohibit citizens from voting. No one would vote yes for that if it was just that title. That is the psychological game they're playing, and it's dangerous. And it's not just California, as we say this. This game is why we have to look everywhere.
7: It's happening everywhere, including Linda, who's calling from Maine. Go ahead, Linda, line three.
10: Yes, I agree with you. It happened in Maine. What was positive and was a petition that was signed by over 100,000 persons was changed to negative and confused all the people. And we lost, and we should have won, because I didn't come across anybody that was against it when we were signing petitions. And I believe that this is part of voter fraud, that it should be stopped. We should have a law saying that they cannot change the wording of the petition. It is to be the proposition.
7: Yeah, Linda, I think there are ways that we can look into this to see how we can simplify this for people. Because, like you said, it's not a California issue. You had it in Maine. I had it in Tennessee. Look, you have things where things are written confusing. And, look, I'm sure if one party is going to use similar tactics, the other party will use the same tactics. But let's not do that. Let's just get things simpler. Let's just make it easier for the American people to actually understand what they're voting for. Like you said, is this part of voter fraud? In a big, grand scale of things, yes.
9: Well, and I think that's exactly the point. That's when we were talking about yesterday, even that what they called a software glitch in New Jersey that added 6,600 non-citizens to their voter rolls and 400 of those actually voted. They get to play an easy game here. It's another semantics game, just like this word change here, is that if you say, look, there was voter fraud in New Jersey, they can say, whoa, no, it was a software glitch that we didn't purposefully add these people to vote. And so they are able to then be like, oh, you're calling it fraud. You're a conspiracy theorist. You're an election denier. Then they can use these loaded terms against people that just want free, fair, secure elections. So that's where they get into it. And Linda, your point, the term voter fraud is too limiting. Because it invokes something that says someone voted specifically that was not allowed to with the intent of defrauding the election. That's what that term is saying. So even when you say this is voter fraud, they can point and be like, you're an election denier. It's really much broader than that. It is individuals that are trying to subvert the confidence of the American people in our safe, secure, free, and fair elections. So it almost, we need to find a better term of, and that's why it is election security. The Save America Act is about election security, but they keep saying, no, you're an election denier. You think it's all fraudulent. Sometimes it's not fraudulent in the sense of voter fraud, a ballot that's not a real person that's cast to pad the numbers. Sometimes they are rigging the system to get a favored outcome. That's what you're seeing here in California. But if you were to call it voter fraud, they'd have a way to go after you and discredit what you're saying. But it's the same end game. It's to try and control, manipulate, and get a desired outcome instead of letting the people decide. They say they're the party that wants to preserve and save democracy, and democracy's on the ballot. But what they really mean is that our intended outcomes are on the ballot, and we're going to do everything we can to try and manipulate to get to those desired outcomes.
7: I want to quickly go to Philip in Oregon before we get to the final segment of the show, which we will be continuing to take your calls on. Philip, go ahead.
11: Yeah, I just wanted to call in and say I completely agree about it. It's fraudulent in California. I used to live there. I lived down in Coachella Valley, Palm Springs area. I lived in San Diego. And I just remember, you know, when every time, 2018, every time there's a vote, you know, and they always put a tax increase on every time for gas. And it's like, we don't pay enough. And you watch the local news, and I wasn't just watching local news out there in the Palm Springs, Coachella Valley. I'm watching the local news in San Diego, Riverside, all over. And all you see is local reporters going to the gas stations, talking to people at the pump, and the people talking about, yeah, I don't know, I'm either going to put $5 in gas, or I'm going to pay for my child care this week, or try to put food on the table. And then how do these things pass? when everybody they interview is totally like, dude, this is too much. We can't do it anymore, you know? And then it passes. I said, oh, this is crazy. And I actually wound up homeless. And I experienced the homeless industrial complex out there in San Diego, California. I needed life-saving emergency surgery. I was homeless because I couldn't work. I was fighting SSDI for benefits that I qualified for, that I paid for. And I was homeless because I couldn't work. And I'm sitting there watching busloads of illegal immigrants being bussed in every day. This is 2020, 2021, 2022. I'm watching them being bussed in, and I'm talking thousands.
7: Hey, Philip, I'm only I think you speak for a lot of people who have suffered and had a lot of issues with what's going on in these states. And you're right. You talk to every normal person, they tell you one thing, and then these ballots come out, and you see where the election results go, and you go, where are all these people? Well, a lot of times they're manipulated. A lot of times they're changed. They're voting some party line because they feel like they have to. Philip, I appreciate your call. We are going to a break right now. The phone lines are open for you at 1-800-684-3110, 1-800-684-3110, dealing with the frustrations a lot of us have surrounding elections. So give me a call, 1-800-684-3110. 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As we start to wrap up Defend the Defenseless week, you got to join us. We'll be right back.
6: We've witnessed monumental legal victories from defending the 14th Amendment and protecting our sacred American right to vote, the overturning of Roe v. 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But even with the many historic wins we've achieved, the battle is far from over. 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Countless unborn babies remain in jeopardy, and across the globe, innocent Christians are being targeted and killed across this country and around the world. 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
12: God bless America. This is Kevin Coughlin for the Chairman's Hour with Brian Williams, Saturdays at 9 a.m. How many times have you said or heard the phrase, God bless America, in your life? Maybe you've said it in a positive way. Maybe you've said it in frustration or in disapproval. I've been thinking a lot about aspects of our American citizenship and American life that are worth reclaiming. The term God bless America, a beautiful mini prayer, deserves a minute of our attention. Our first settlers came here from Europe to escape religious persecution in search of a place where they could practice freely. Our founding document, the Declaration of Independence, was the world's first articulation that the rights of man are granted by God and not by kings or by governments. These are principles and beliefs that we hold dear to this day. When we hear a politician ending a speech with God bless America, or we hear someone say it, we probably don't think much about its meaning. So what is it? It's a very simple mini prayer, an aspiration for divine protection, guidance, and peace for our country. As we celebrate our nation's 250th, don't be afraid to say that beautiful phrase, God bless America, this land we love so much.
13: 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Town Hall tells the stories the corporate press buries, from President Trump to Capitol Hill, from pivotal elections to your everyday lives. 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
7: Can you believe we made it here, folks? Final segment of the day, Will.
9: On a Thursday.
7: Thursday, we had no guests, just me and you and a bunch of people on the phones. We got three lines open. No guarantees, but give me a call. 1-800-684-3110. California's representing pretty hard right now. So is Texas. But we got three lines open. 1-800-684-3110. Let's kick it off in California with Lisa, who is calling on line two. Go ahead.
15: Hi. Thank you for taking my call.
7: Go ahead. No problem.
15: Okay. I really don't know how to question this, but how do you beat a system that is literally set up to not be beaten? Like, we did the Prop 50. I went out and got all the signatures for this 39, for this Prop 39. Sick. I don't feel well. You know what I mean? I have pulmonary hypertension. Okay. And we got over the million votes for them just to change the language before. I just don't understand how this could.
7: How you can even fix it. Yeah, I think, look, when you open up, this is what's good about this one. Lisa, and I will tell you this to give you a little bit of hope here. The fact that we're bringing attention to this and other news outlets are bringing attention to this means that earlier on, that you got to still an election months away, you are actually seeing real pushback through the press, through media. And look, we are exploring the legal ways that we can push back to simplify this for the American people, for you locally in your state, local communities, because we know this is a frustration you have. That's the one good thing about the United States of America. We can figure out ways to at least challenge what's happening, not always guaranteed to be successful, but we can put people on it. But what this does say is there's enough attention happening in California right now for this to not fly under the radar and show up the day you walk into the election, with the day you walk into the ballot box.

0: The team look up those numbers for me, because it's wild. Even I think within just Democrats, when they take the sample and they say it's like 70%
1: right.
0: of Democrats are for this nationally. So once again, there may be a way in California that this still rises to that level, even with their shenanigans, even with their tricks of trying to get people to think they're voting to disenfranchise people. And hopefully it won't work. But yes, I understand it's disheartening, Lisa. That's also part of the game. That's what we've seen for so long in California, is that when it feels like you can't win, then people stop caring and showing up. And that's how they really rig elections. It's not by filling out a bunch of ballots and stuffing them in a ballot box. It's not by an allegation against a voting machine. What real election stealing and fraud is getting people to not care and not show up. So it doesn't matter who's on the ballot or what's on the ballot. They're going to get their agenda through no matter what. That is the real concern in the United States. It's not that there's a grand conspiracy about one company or one way that people can go and unfairly tilt the scales in their favor. It is when they get people to stop caring. It's when they get you to stop believing that your vote matters. That's the real danger. You can never let that happen. You always have to encourage people, exercise your right to vote in this country. It is a right. But once again, 81% nationally support voter ID. That's including 70% of Democrats. This should be an issue when put to the people of California that wins in a landslide.
1: Yep. And speaking of which, let's go to Ed, who has some questions about actually things that are going on in California. Ed, California, go ahead.
2: Yes. Thank you, Burbank, LA, specifically. Rick, yesterday was talking about the 2-year voter rolls are supposed to be cleaned up. Do I understand correctly that there is a court lawsuit settlement for LA specifically that is mandatory for every 2 years, and they are still not doing it? And if so, can every election official and any politician responsible for oversight be held in contempt of court, fully accountable, and the election in LA be thrown out and postponed until the rolls are cleaned up?
0: Well, Ed, I think there's a lot of ways to look at that. One, yes, you are correct. Rick does talk about this issue quite frequently, that even when things are a requirement in California, many times they're just ignored and no one's holding it accountable. Whether or not someone could hold someone in contempt regarding that, that's up to the judge. And who they would pick and all that. Like, I feel like that would be a lot of situations and a lot of nuance that is not going to happen. So not something we come on here and say, hey, get your hopes up. Maybe this judge in California, that's a judge in California in LA, is going to move forward with something like that. I have a feeling that they're probably sympathetic with the government in LA when it comes to the judges there. But at the end of the day, yes, these are things that you start to see. And I also don't think a judge is going to declare an election invalid in LA. I don't think you're going to see that either. And there's a danger in that as well. We don't want the courts to start exercising a lot of authority in areas that we don't traditionally see.
1: There are a lot of pushes in LA, in Southern California in general, to clean up those voter rolls. We know Rick Grenell has been a part of that. He's got a whole organization that is trying to do things like that in California, because he believes that, look, it's a long-term effort to win people over on one side or the other. But in general, it's not necessarily always about partisan politics. It can just be about making sure these elections are being held fair and free and easy to understand. And we want to be a part of that today as well. And look, the ACLJ is going to look at different efforts we can get involved in. I think it's important, too. I mean, look, you got a lot of language barriers as well. In a state like California, where people walk in, they're trying to figure out, of course, they have different languages, but you know, when things do get lost in translation and then you have very confusing rhetoric, this is what happens again. This is how the game is played. Let's quickly go to Patty in Texas before we wrap this up. Patty, we only got about a minute. Go ahead.
3: I voted twice by mail-in ballot, and both times I got a letter saying my vote wasn't counted. The first time they said it was too late, even though it was postmarked the day before, and the rule said it had to be postmarked by the day of.

0: The second time they said they could not verify my my ID, and I gave them both. Yeah. And I checked on their website, and it said that my voter registration was good, but they didn't count my vote.
1: Patty, I would go to aclj.org/help, put in your information, and an attorney can reach out to you from the ACLJ team.
2: Needs.
1: Yeah, and because, it, once again, we also don't want to get into more personal information and things on that on air. 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
2: Pretty close. 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
1: Yeah, or attorney adjacent.
2: Yeah, exactly. Mm-hmm. We're like three clicks down. 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
6: News this hour from Town Hall. I'm Keith Peters in Washington. A Minnesota man who killed Democratic lawmaker Melissa Hortman and her husband has been sentenced to life in prison.
7: Vance Belter went to Hortman's home wearing a tactical uniform and mask about 3:30 in the morning on June 14, 2025. He rang the doorbell while shouting he was a police officer doing a welfare check. Belter shot and killed Melissa and Mark and also a family dog. Belter was sentenced to 2 life terms plus 40 years after earlier pleading guilty to avoid the death penalty. Survivors of the attack spoke of enduring trauma, but say Belter failed to eliminate Melissa Hortman's spirit and legacy. I'm Lisa Dwyer.
6: President Trump is sending a clear message to lawmakers, Willie Nelson reports.
8: The White House says President Trump wants Congress to pick up the pace on the SAVE Act.
9: His patience is running out. He wants to see as much of the Save America passed as possible by the August recess. He knows that's what the American people want to see passed.
8: The SAVE Act would require proof of U.S. citizenship to register to vote. Willie Nelson, the White House.
6: Senate Majority Leader John Thune reiterated that he does not believe he has enough votes in the Senate to pass the legislation. Violent storms have caused severe flooding in West Virginia. Governor Patrick Morrisey says flood damage is becoming the focus as rescue and recovery efforts narrow.
10: More roads have been reopened, and we know that many thousands of West Virginians have had their power restored. And of course, communities are beginning to do the really heavy lifting in terms of moving toward recovery, cleaning up, and assessing the damage.
6: Meanwhile, Tropical Storm Bertha is weakening after coming ashore near Galveston, Texas. On Wall Street, the Dow down by 506 points. More on these stories at townhall.com.
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6: Democrats are hoping to exploit a growing rift within the GOP over the issue of AI data centers. Bob Agnew reports.
13: The data centers are causing concern in rural areas and states due to their likely impact on land, water, and local life. It's an issue that resonates with states like Arizona and Ohio. In Texas, those data centers are rapidly expanding, while both Democrats and Republicans voice their opposition. Republican Governor Greg Abbott has promised to regulate the centers, but his critics say the actions lack urgency. It's still not clear which party would benefit the most from worries about the implications of fast-growing AI and the massive facilities needed to power its growth. Bob Agnew reporting.
6: The iconic Cinerama Dome in Hollywood is set to be restored and reopened. Alamo Drafthouse Cinema will operate the theater and an adjacent 14-theater complex. News and analysis at townhall.com. There's a growing political movement in India that is giving headaches to Prime Minister Narendra Modi's government. We hear more on this story from correspondent Lisa Dwyer reporting.
7: Despite being tear-gassed, roadblocks, and overnight clashes with police, thousands of participants in the cockroach protests in India are finding ways to persevere. India's cockroach party began after the Chief Justice of India's Supreme Court referred to young unemployed people as cockroaches. Then came the exam question leak scandal, leading protesters to call for the resignation of India's education minister. India's prime minister has now called for fast-tracking the exam leak cases. Members of the cockroach protests say that does not go far enough and are calling for accountability and reform. I'm Lisa Dwyer.
6: More on these stories available at townhall.com.
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26: 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Regarding the war against Iran, we just played you the impassioned speech by the combat vet and senator from Montana. He tore into his colleagues on the other side, Senator Shehi, The president, of course, is being criticized for suggesting for the last couple of weeks and outlining a scenario in which he expected the Iranians, their leadership, to unconditionally surrender. All this is legitimate criticism. But I say again, for those who are criticizing and those who are essentially praising the intransigence, the resilience, the ability of these jihadis to survive, it seems to me that argues in favor of Trump taking action against a regime that's perfectly happy to kill its own people, perfectly happy to put young boys in harm's way with the plastic keys I told you about during the Iraq-Iran war, perfectly happy to put women and children in front of military sites so that the world would then condemn America and Israel for being war criminals, for, quote, targeting civilians. If a regime is willing to do that, what would they do with a nuclear weapon? And regarding the assumption that the Iranian people would rise up once they saw the leadership under attack and take over, is to underestimate the degree to which Iran is a terror state. Reminds me of a conversation that a New York Times reporter named John Burns had with Tim Russert. This is about the Iraq war. And Russert was saying, well, we were told, among other things, that our soldiers would be greeted as liberators. And the New York Times reporter, who was on the ground in 2003 when the war started, he said, I was there. And the American soldiers were, in fact, greeted as liberators. Didn't last very long. But we underestimated the degree to which the fear had paralyzed and crippled the people. I'm going to talk to you about that in a minute. Yesterday we talked about a Democrat named Seth Moulton, Massachusetts, who admitted that the Democrats, beyond attacking Donald Trump, we have no real agenda. You know, issues are affordability. We don't have a plan for affordability. I can't believe he admitted it, number 65.
0: There are a lot of people in America,
1: right,
0: who feel that the Democratic Party is out of touch. We can't be honest about what's going on, you know, with immigration. We don't have a plan for immigration. We're not able to say what actually Democrats should do to fix the problem. All we are is opposition to Trump. You know, under Biden, we said inflation is not really a big deal. It's transitory. It's going to go away. And then the whole party said, hey, don't worry. Everything's great. Joe is awesome. He can run for re-election. So the point is, we have this history of kind of just like washing over problems and not addressing real concerns that voters have. We got to make sure we don't do that.
1: Okay, but we've got to make sure. Do you think you're doing that now? Because look no further than a state just north of you, Maine, where I kind of feel like that happened 2 weeks ago.
0: Yeah, I think that's honest. I mean, to be honest, it's a problem. It's still a problem.
26: To be honest, it's a problem. And again, I'm coming to you from the state of California, where Democrat socialists are on the rise. Of the 15 members of the Los Angeles City Council where I am, four of them are DSA members. There are two more who are running, who are probably likely going to get elected. And the left-wing mayor of LA is being challenged by an even lefter-winger member of the DSA. So that was Seth Moulton from Massachusetts, admitting the Democrats have no plan other than we hate Donald Trump's guts. I mean, and he's just being honest, but what would the Democrat plan be? Just a normal, orthodox Democrat. Raise taxes. Bill Clinton lowered capital gains taxes. Obama raised capital gains taxes. What's the plan? Single-payer health care. Medicare for all. Oh, that'll be free. We were told that Obamacare solved everything. What did Joe Biden say to Obama on a hot mic? It's a big effing deal, except he didn't say effing. Now premiums have risen faster than inflation. Copays have risen. None of the promises that Obama made, it'll bend the cost curve down, save the average family $2,500 a year in premiums. None of that happened. Now they're back at it. They didn't say, you know, we were wrong about Obamacare. Maybe we need to do something different. Maybe we need to have more competition, more private sector, which is what the father of the Canadian health care plan has now said. Claude Gascon-Voué, I hope I'm pronouncing that close to correctly. He started in Quebec. It spread to the rest of the country. And he said, you know, we should have more competition. We should be incentivizing the private sector. This is Robert Garcia, California Democrat, number 50.
2: As far as should Donald Trump be impeached, first of all, Donald Trump commits an impeachable offense weekly. I mean, we could be impeaching the president every single week if we had the votes. And I think it's important to also note that he's not going to be convicted by this Senate. I mean, we're going to get past this election. Let's see where the numbers are. I think everything should always be on the table.
26: Yeah, we can impeach him. Now, beyond that, what are we going to do? What is our plan? What is our plan for gas prices, given that Joe Biden referred to climate change as the greatest existential threat facing the planet and pushed all this climate change stuff? Even said the Build Back Better bill should be called a climate change bill because most of that stuff had to do with climate. That's what he said. I didn't say it. Joe Biden said it. What is your plan for lowering gas prices? You don't want offshore drilling. They oppose fracking. They force utility companies to spend money on so-called renewables, which are unreliable and have jacked up the price so that here in California, where the utility companies have been pressured to spend more money on so-called renewables, we are paying the highest electricity prices than any state in the lower 48. What is your plan? Climate change, because of the fuel components to combat climate change here in California, as if you eliminate every single greenhouse gas in California, it would have any effect whatsoever on the climate. We're paying the highest gas prices in the nation. What is your plan? Please don't tell me more money for health, for education. We're spending more than ever here in California, K through 12. Results are lousy. What did Stephen Jobs say in 1995? The biggest threat to public education? Teachers' unions. He said they can't be fired. It leads to mediocrity. And he urged vouchers. He urged that the money follow the child rather than the other way around. Democrats are adamantly opposed to that. And assuming a decent education is a foundation towards a path to the middle class and beyond, who is it that's preventing poor people and people of color from getting to the middle class by denying them a decent education K through 12? Democrats are. So please tell me what your plan is. Meanwhile, you have this clown, Zohran Mamdani, in New York, and he is extremely charismatic, extremely articulate, extremely glib, which is why he is so dangerous. You're promising all this stuff, which is exactly what Yuri Bezmenov, the KGB defector, said would happen. People offering you all this free stuff. 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
1: 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I am Larry Elder. We are Salem News Channel. We're going to talk about the way the Iranian society has been fractured, destroyed, destabilized by the Iranian regime, which might explain the behavior of the Iranian people. 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The banner at the very top, as you know, says Give Food. Real simple. We're talking about 17 Caribbean and Latin American countries, desperate poverty, Haiti in particular, poorest country in the Western Hemisphere. Some of you have used my name, Elder, texted Elder to 51555, text Elder to 51555, or you've used the special toll-free number, 855-918-4673, 855-918-4673. Today I want to give you an idea of how bad some things are in this hunger battle. 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
2: We saw a woman that for 30 years, she had an entire community she advocated for. This was her mission, that every one of these families literally just steps away from the garbage dump where, like, you talk with your mouth clenched because the flies. It's just horrific. I can't express it and explain it. You got to be there to really understand. But this woman, for 30 years, she fought through it to make sure that their little community that you will never find on the map gets noticed because the families need help.
1: And as I said, Paul Jacobs grew up poor, so poor that often his power was shut off, and he literally had to race home after school to make sure there was enough daylight for him to do his homework. But he says the poverty that he grew up with is nothing compared to the poverty he's seen in some of these countries in the Caribbean and in South America. So please help. LarryElder.com, Give Food banner at the very top. 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Or you can text Elder to 51555. That's Elder to 51555. We invaded Iraq in 2003. And among the many things that George W. Bush said is that we would be greeted as liberators. And he was trashed for saying that and that it did not come to fruition. Now, John Burns is a reporter for the New York Times. He was there in 2003. And Tim Russert, very respected former host of Meet the Press, the late Tim Russert, said to him, you know, W said we were going to greet it as liberators. It wasn't true, and he got cut off. He goes, well, frankly, I was there. It was true. And furthermore, he said the American instinct was a good one. We underestimated the degree to which that country had been fractured financially, psychologically, by this dictator, Saddam Hussein. And I think there are parallels here as to why the Iranian people have not risen up. Number 70.
3: John, was it possible for our policymakers to truly understand the way Iraqis would have reacted? The judges made here were that when we went in, we would be greeted as, quote, liberators, the, quote, Dick Vice President Cheney's phrase, that they were prepared, in effect, to take governing into their own hands, that they were so upset and had been so downtrodden by Saddam Hussein that they would embrace democracy and rise up almost immediately.
4: Well, first of all, I think, again, to be fair, American troops were greeted as liberators. We saw it. It lasted very briefly. It was exhausted quickly by the looting and the astonishment, the puzzlement, and finally the anger of Iraqis that nothing was, or very little was done to stop that. I think that, to be fair to the United States, and I speak as a citizen of the United Kingdom, I think that the instincts that led to much that went wrong were good American instincts. The desire not to have too heavy a footprint, the desire to empower Iraqis. And I think that the policymakers in Washington, and to be honest with you, the journalists also, to speak for myself, completely miscalculated the impact of 30 years of violent, brutal repression on the Iraqi people and their willingness, in President Bush's phrase, to stand up for themselves, to take authority, to take risks. Why did we, who people like Rajiv and myself, who were there under Saddam, why did we not fully understand that? I think it's because we were extremely limited by Saddam's regime as to where we could go, what we could do, who we could speak to. And what we wrote about mostly, certainly I can speak for myself, was what was most palpable, most accessible to us, which was the terror. It was real. To that extent, I suppose you'd have to say that people like myself enabled what happened, the decisions made here, to go into Iraq, and I'm not going to apologize for that. I've been to, I think, many of the world's nastiest places in a 30-year career as a foreign correspondent for the New York Times, and Iraq was, by a long way, saving only North Korea, the nastiest place I've ever been. It was a truly terrible place, and what I think we were transfixed by was the notion that if you could remove this carapace of terror, and you could liberate the Iraqi people, many good things can happen. We just didn't understand, and we perhaps didn't work hard enough to understand, what lay beneath this carapace, which was a deeply fractured society that had always been held together since the British constructed it by drawing geometric lines on the map. Winston Churchill and Lawrence of Arabia and Gertrude Bell in the 1920s, a country that had really always been held together by force and varying degrees of repression. With the king, King Faisal, is remembered as the king who was assassinated in 1958, as a kind of golden era, but even that was not really a parliamentary democracy. It was still basically an autocratic state. And I think that we needed to understand better the forces that we were going to liberate. And my guess is that history will say that the forces that we liberated by invading Iraq were so powerful and so uncontrollable that virtually nothing the United States might have done except to impose its own repressive state with 500,000 troops, which might have had to last 10 years or more, nothing we could have done would have effectively prevented this disintegration that has now occurred.
5: Agree with that?
1: Now, a couple of things in response to this. This, by the way, was 2003. He talked about 30 years of violent, brutal oppression. We're talking about 47 years of violent, brutal oppression. And again, the reason we went into Iraq was because of an assumption that Iraq had stockpiles of WMD, and after 9/11, wanted to make sure that we did not have another 9/11 that would make 9/11 look like a picnic. We went to war against Iran because of an assumption that Iran was close to getting a nuclear weapon. One more time, an assumption that was echoed by the NATO General Secretary Mark Rutte, who applauded what Trump did and said the world, the region, Israel, is safer as a result of what the president did. 888-971-SAGE. Do not leave town.
6: With SR News, I'm Keith Peters in Washington. A Minnesota man who killed Democratic lawmaker Melissa Hortman and her husband has been sentenced to life in prison.
7: Vance Belter went to Hortman's home wearing a tactical uniform and mask about 3:30 in the morning on June 14, 2025. He rang the doorbell while shouting he was a police officer doing a welfare check. Belter shot and killed Melissa and Mark and also a family dog. Belter was sentenced to two life terms plus 40 years. After earlier pleading guilty to avoid the death penalty. Survivors of the attack spoke of enduring trauma, but say Belter failed to eliminate Melissa Hortman's spirit and legacy. I'm Lisa Dwyer.
6: President Trump is sending a clear message to lawmakers, Willie Nelson reports.
5: The White House says President Trump wants Congress to pick up the pace on the SAVE Act.
8: His patience is running out. He wants to see as much of the SAVE America passed as possible by the August recess. He knows that's what the American people want to see passed.
5: The SAVE Act would require proof of U.S. citizenship to register to vote. Willie Nelson, the White House.
6: Senate Majority Leader John Thune reiterated that he does not believe he has enough votes in the Senate to pass the legislation. Violent storms have caused severe flooding in West Virginia. Governor Patrick Morrisey says flood damage is becoming the focus as rescue and recovery efforts narrow.
9: More roads have been reopened, and we know that many thousands of West Virginians have had their power restored. And of course, communities are beginning to do the really heavy lifting in terms of moving toward recovery, cleaning up, and assessing the damage.
6: Meanwhile, Tropical Storm Bertha is weakening after coming ashore near Galveston, Texas. On Wall Street, the Dow down by 506 points, the Nasdaq dropped 553, the S&P lower by 90. This is SRN News.
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1: 888-971-SAG, 888-971-7243. I am Larry Elder. We are Salem News Channel. I don't know that Gavin Newsom have referred to Israel as having committed a genocide. Can you have our crack research team look into that, Mr. McConnell? Whether Governor Gavin Newsom has referred to Israel as an apartheid state that's committing genocide. I don't think he has, but check it out. Now, this left-wing obsession with referring to Israel as apartheid and calling Israel genocide has always fascinated me. When you look around the world, there are far more instances where that characterization would fit, that people who are concerned about this don't give a rip about. There's been civil war going on in Sudan for a very long time, decades. Millions have been displaced, ethnic massacres, nobody cares. The Uyghurs in China, estimated 1 million or more, and other Muslim minorities. You think they care about them because they're a Muslim minority, but apparently they don't. I've not heard anything from Mamdani or AOC or Rashida Tlaib about the treatment of the Uyghurs in China. Have you? Millions have been put into re-education facilities forced labor, restrictions on their religion, family separation. Is this thing on? Don't get me started on the Christians in Nigeria. Okay, you got me started on the Christians in Nigeria. Where are they? Thousands have been killed by terror jihadi groups like Boko Haram, Islamic State, West Africa province. Muslims in Myanmar, hundreds of thousands fled to Bangladesh in operations that the United Nations described as showing genocidal intent. And again, in the case of Gaza, Israel was attacked on October 7. Israel didn't just wake up and decide to invade Gaza. They went after Hamas, which is embedded in civilians, to create a large number of civilian deaths so that Israel would then be accused of committing a war crime. Cute. The Yazidis in Iraq, targeted for extermination by ISIS. Mass murder, forced conversion. The Tigray in Ethiopia, hundreds of thousands of deaths. Didn't get very much coverage. Armenians, ethnically cleansed. Fled after Azerbaijan regained control of the region, effectively emptying it of its Armenian population. You hear anything about that? The entire country of North Korea. Prison camps, forced labor, starvation. And then there's Turkey, which is a member of NATO. Largest ethnic minority group in Turkey are the Kurds. Roughly 15 to 20% of the population face all sorts of restrictions, displacement. Officially, Turkey only recognizes certain non-Muslim minorities, and Kurds are not among them. The Armenians in Turkey, the Assyrians and Syrian Christians in Turkey. You know, Turkey has a Jewish population, although it's a lot smaller than it used to be. Wonder why. But no fly zone over Turkey. No fly zone over Sudan. No fly zone over the Uyghurs in China. No fly zone over the Christians in Nigeria. Muslims in Myanmar. Yazidis in Iraq. Ethnic group in Ethiopia. But the concern for college students in America, concern of these members of the Democrat Socialists of America, whose platform calls for boycott, divest, and sanction Israel, don't say anything at all about these other areas I've talked about where there's ethnic cleansing and persecution going on. Why is that? I think there's a word for this. And the word is anti-Semitism. Or you can call it not liking what Bibi Netanyahu is doing, and therefore you can't call it anti-Semitism. It's just disliking what they're doing. Well, why do you not care about these other areas I just now mentioned? Now, thousands of places on the internet have a file with your name on it, your home address, your cell number, your email address. 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

0: America, we have a country to say. And now, here's Larry Elder.
1: 888-971-SAGE, 888-971-7243. I am Larry Elder. 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No, not only has Gavin Newsom not referred to Israel as a genocide or an apartheid state, he recently said that he is, quote, crystal clear in my love for Israel, close quote. And he said he wasn't granting legitimacy to the assertion that Israel is committing genocide. And he visited Israel 2 weeks after the Hamas October 7, 2023 attack. For this, he's been criticized by Ro Khanna, who used to be a supporter of Israel, now who's done now a 180. And he said, referring to Gavin Newsom, quote, he doesn't want to offend the AIPAC donors, close quote, referring to the large pro-Israel lobby. Speaking of Mr. Newsom, you know, we have more homelessness here than any place else. As I said many times, our home prices are twice that of the national average, highest gas prices, highest electricity prices, and then lower 48 than any other country, state in the lower 48, highest unemployment than any state in the nation, slowest in job creation. But hey, Newsom is focused like a laser on solving the problems of California. Number 20.
2: I took the liberty to give to the legislature a state of the state speech that was a single subject speech, which I assure you was not the case in any prior state of the state. But our state of mind was clearly fixed on the ongoing frustration, the exhaustion almost, of the issue of homelessness and housing in the state, and the connection, the affordability issue, before it was coined with the consciousness that it is today, the issue that defines more issues in more ways on more days, the cost of living, the issue of housing in this state.
1: Issue that defines more issues in more ways on more days. Hey, if he doesn't make it as president, he could always make it as a rapper. Of course, Mamdani tried to make it as a rapper, ended up being mayor of New York. This is all very complicated. Here's what Bill Maher said about Governor Gavin Newsom. Number 21.
3: Did you know that a black fourth grader in Mississippi is 2.5 times as likely to be proficient in math and reading as one in California? Mississippi is kicking our ass in education, and for way less money. We're 37th in fourth grade reading. They're 9th. Texas is kicking our ass in green energy. The average time to get solar panels connected there was 3 to 4 months. About 1,000 days faster than it took me. Remember when I was trying to get my solar hooked up? It would have been quicker to build a windmill. Texas has passed California in solar and blows away California when it comes to wind and energy storage. How does a state with no pro-climate policies produce better climate results than a state where here, even though we have so much better stickers on our bumper Prius, bumper stickers on our Priuses, you know what I'm saying. I'll tell you why, because you're allowed to build there, because every third person in Texas isn't someone whose job it is to make sure nothing gets done. Democrats, these are your issues. Education, race, the environment, and I say this with love, you're losing to the Waffle House car on the lawn states.
1: About the ascendancy of DSA members, again, of the 15 members of LA City Council, 4 of them already are DSA members. 2 more will likely be elected. And there's a DSA member running against Karen Bass for mayor. James Carville had a few things to say about these DSA candidates. Number 46.
4: It's a bunch of overeducated little white turds who think they know more than other people know, and they know what's wrong. And they're going to go and then you got, they're talking about indicting Netanyahu. And that the problem is you have a candidate, a DSA candidate, New York, saying we should be against interracial dating. Let me tell you something. These people, and these are to all my black friends and friends, people like me, they think they know more than you do. They think their history is more glorious than yours. They think that Lenin was a more glorious human being than Martin Luther King or Frederick Douglass. That's what they really think. And if you don't you know that, you don't know your history. And you should view these people with extreme, extreme skepticism, because they think they know what's better for you than you know what's better for you, and they think they know your history better than you know their history. Just don't know what he's talking about.
1: Now, a socialist named Chris Rabb had a thing to say in response to Mr. Carville, number 61.
5: You had the likes of James Carville and others the party is, oh my goodness, it's going to destroy itself, it's going too far left. You got these socialists that are winning in New York City, Colorado, and other places.
6: How colorful can I be on your show?
5: Well, the show's called Roland Martin Unfiltered.
6: Well, welcome. That's my perspective. James Carville, who cares what he thinks? He's a hack. He should retire. His opinion means nothing. These people are out here organizing. These young people, these progressive folks are organizing and demanding a transformative vision of a country that is not unlike the Congressional Black Caucus of 1972, that's demanding universal basic income, or the presidential run of Jesse Jackson in 88, talking about a free Palestine. This is nothing new, but now people are saying, oh, well, look at these outside influences and what's happening to the party and so forth. There was a party that included an ideological diversity that is not well represented in Congress. So I have no love for that man. He can have all the opinions he wants. And why are we even talking about him? He's a hack. He's a has-been. Let's talk about people who actually have some wins, who actually have some skin in the game, who are on the streets, who are listening to young people, who are working with them, who actually respect black people and listen to our collective wisdom. He ain't the one.
1: Wow. Used to work for the, quote, first black president of the United States, close quote, referring to Bill Clinton. Now, you heard Carville referred to them as basically spoiled little overeducated little white T-U-R-D-S. It's been studied. 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
1: Larry, the sound bites at the end of your program, just so good. Brett Stevens, who I've always considered a fool, I mean, he just laid it right out. You could take that sound bite from Brett Stevens and say it to any anti-Semite, any Democratic Socialist, and they have no response. It's absolute true. The idea is Israel is causing a genocide. Anthony Blinken and Bill Maher. I'm loving Bill Maher lately. I always, you know, the guy's a decent human being. And I'm enjoying listening to sound bites of him in the past, well, for some time now. So, great ending to the program.
2: Appreciate that. Someone once said a conservative is a liberal who's been mugged. 888-971-SAGE, 888-971-7243. I am Larry Elder, Salem News Channel. Now, coming up, we're going to talk about the new New Hampshire poll finding AOC is a leading Democrat for president in 2028. Kamala Harris far behind. Brandon Gill grills the Smithsonian Museum of American History director. Ask her if Mickey Mouse is a racist. New Jersey governor claims a software glitch caused over 6,000 non-citizens to register. The software company said it wasn't our fault. Bernie Sanders' Jewish outreach director had a thing or two to say about his former boss. Who knew Bernie Sanders had a Jewish outreach director? 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
3: We think Gavin Newsom knows we're all here. It's like a Scooby-Doo villain. Like, with that hair, I feel like he could just, like, pull that off and reveal a green lizard. It's like, and I would have gotten away with it, too, if it weren't for you meddling Republicans. He says as we drag him away from the homeless shelter they spent $117 billion on for toothless Guatemalans or something. But it was good because they put it next to a train station far away from the French Laundry. And they raised their taxes 300%, so over 20 years they could build an astonishing 1 mile of train track.

where the train shuttles the toothless Guatemalans from the homeless shelter to the voting booth. And from the homeless shelter to the voting booth. And from, and walk.

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5: News this hour from Town Hall. I'm Keith Peters in Washington. The Trump administration has withdrawn subpoenas against three New York Times reporters.
6: Those subpoenas had sought testimony from those reporters in front of a grand jury as the government investigates what it says are leaks about the safety and security measures on Air Force One. President Donald Trump recently began using a Qatari-donated jet, a Boeing 747, that the Times reported lacks certain safety features, including anti-missile defenses. The government reached its decision to withdraw the subpoenas at a hearing where Judge Arun Subramanian criticized the Justice Department's decision-making. The judge said that rules and legal precedents require other investigative steps before seeking subpoenas.
5: Correspondent Michael Sysak reporting. 4 years after being stabbed on stage, Salman Rushdie is once again testifying in a courtroom.
7: Salman Rushdie sat across a New York courtroom from his convicted attacker, Hadi Matar, at Matar's federal terrorism trial, telling jurors about the ambush that nearly killed him, blinding him in one eye. In the 2022 attack at a cultural center where Rushdie was scheduled to speak about threats to writers and artists, Matar is currently serving a 25-year state prison sentence for his attempted murder charge conviction. In the federal terrorism trial, prosecutors say Matar was acting on an Iranian leader's 1989 call for Rushdie's death because of Rushdie's novel, The Satanic Verses. I'm Lisa Dwyer.
5: President Trump is going ahead with new double-digit tariffs on dozens of U.S. trading partners, just as the clock runs out Friday on stopgap levies he imposed after a stinging defeat at the Supreme Court. On Wall Street, the Dow down by 506 points. More on these stories at townhall.com.
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5: Once again, oil prices rise as worries about the situation between the U.S. and Iran continue to climb, and as a result, stocks fell.
9: The price of Brent crude jumped to its highest level since May after increased fighting in the Middle East threatened to slow the global flow of oil. Sharp drops for Google's parent company, Alphabet, and Tesla pulled the stock market to its worst